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5: 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Well, just 2 days after it was pretty much officially declared that the mayor's race was going to be in November, Karen Bass versus Nithya Raman, Karen Bass gets a humdinger of a headline in the news. There are a lot of people in the Pacific Palisades and Malibu that are very upset about their homes that have burned down. And so they are lawyering up and they are suing the city of Los Angeles and the LADWP and the state of California for all the negligence that we saw throughout the city of Los Angeles, the LADWP, and the state of California. State of California concerning the state FARC's employees that may have actually impeded LAFD's response. The LADWP because there was no water in the fire hydrant. And the city of LA because the mayor was gallivanting in Ghana and didn't even tell anybody where she was. One of the people that is suing all of these entities is Karen Bass's brother. Kenny Bass is suing Karen Bass. And I got to imagine those family dinners have gotten very awkward since Karen Bass and her inept government were complicit in letting the Palisades burn. That's got to be real awkward. Now, speaking of the Palisades, the trial has finally begun for Jonathan Rinderknecht. Boy, is that a name. The guy who is accused of starting the Lockman fire that eventually turned into the Palisades fire. He is being tried on three different charges, two of them related to the Palisades fire and one being related to the Lockman fire. And the prosecutors claim they have a lot of evidence that ties this guy to the Lockman fire, whether it's being on the scene, although his defense says that he just called because he saw the fire that was started by illegal fireworks, and there were illegal fireworks up there. There was plenty of reports of firework-related fire calls on New Year's Eve. But the issue that we're going to have with this case is, will a jury truly tie all of the responsibility of the destruction that we saw in the Palisades fire that destroyed 7,000 homes, took over a dozen lives? Can you truly tie all of that to this guy starting a small fire that was responded to, that wasn't put out properly, whether it was due to pressure from the state parks people, whether it was due to incompetence from city leadership, what have you? You know, is he truly responsible for the failures at LA city government where there was no water in the fire hydrants? That's the question to be asked. And what's interesting is if a jury convicts Rinderknecht on the Lockman fire, but not the Palisades fire charges, the entire thing might get thrown out because just the arson charge on the Lockman fire isn't necessarily a federal crime. Now, finally, on the fires, the new book is making the waves. Jonathan Vigliotti of CBS News, he was on the scene for the initial days of the Palisades. He was asking all kinds of uncomfortable questions of the mayor and the fire chief and the board of supervisors at all those press conferences. He has covered a book about how much of a disaster the Palisades fire was. And one of the things that's in this book that Karen Bass loves to deny, but she refused to sit down for an interview for this book, is that when Karen Bass went to Ghana, she did not tell anybody in her staff where she was going or how to reach her. Apparently, she didn't tell the interim mayor, which would have been the city council president, Marquise Harris Dawson. Nobody seemed to know where she was, which led to all kinds of confusion when disaster struck because nobody exactly knew who was in charge. And there was a wonderful exchange by our friend Alex Michelson over at CNN because Alex brings up these allegations to Karen Bass. And Karen Bass is like, well, that's just not true. And Alex says, well, this is what's being alleged in the book. And she's like, well, I really wish this Jonathan Vigliotti guy would have sat down with me. To which Alex says, he offered to interview you about this book several times and you said no. Not a great look, Karen. Now, there is a lot of people on the internet very, very, very upset at the results of the Los Angeles mayor's race. I understand that you're upset. I understand that it is a very disappointing outcome. I'm not all in on all of the, okay, this was a complete fraudulent thing, because we've seen this game played so many times. We know how ballot harvesting works, and we know it's not illegal. The fact that there is no organization, no way to do this on the other side, that's just an excuse. You could be doing your own ballot harvesting just if the registered Republicans who did not vote, which was over 200,000 of them. But I'm not here to talk about that. What I'm here to talk about is something that we do know that is going on, and that is homeless people in Skid Row being offered money or cigarettes to put their name not on a ballot, but on a petition. This is something that we've seen up and down the state of California. The first real big story with this was J.J. Smith, our buddy up in the Tenderloin in San Francisco, where he filmed with his Meta glasses. Hey, I have those right here. He filmed homeless people standing in line waiting to get $5 to not even fill out their name on a petition, to fill out a list of registered voters' names and sign their signature. And we have seen a lot of this lately. I'm surprised that in Skid Row, they're doing it for just cigarettes. But ultimately, and I don't know how you feel about this, I think the entire concept of paid signature gathering needs to go. I am all for our system of direct democracy. I am all for the initiative process, the referendums, the ballots. I am all for voters having direct participation in certain things. I mean, it's thanks to our direct democracy, we have things like the recall. We have things like Prop 13. I am all for that. But I believe we are now at a point where there are so many things that we are voting on that don't make any sense as to why the California voter has to weigh in on this. And I think part of the problem here is any special interest can get a certain amount of funding and pay people, whether they're doing it through legitimate means or illegitimate means, $5, $15, $20, $30 a signature to get something on the ballot. I think that's unethical. And we have seen it lead to all kinds of things. Notably, the first video that was caught in the tenderloin of this was actually a firm that was hired by the billionaire people and the tech people trying to put a competing ballot measure against the proposed wealth tax. And they were paying like $20 a signature. So if you're getting paid $20 a signature and you give $5 to the homeless person, you're still making $15 a signature. I think the entire process, of all the processes that we want to talk about that are ripe for fraud, this one we can definitely prove because we have seen it. The widespread fraud that's being talked about in the LA mayor's race, I'm not seeing that. Even the, oh, well, look how many homeless people are all registered their address as this homeless shelter. Well, that's what the ballot harvesters have you do. They need to register a place where you will get your mail. It's unethical, but it's perfectly allowed. It's perfectly legal, and there's no reason the other side can't do it. And I personally believe the more people that are crowing out there about how the election was stolen from Spencer Pratt are simply depressing future turnout. And this is maybe why we have seen a good portion. I don't care what the turnout is on the NPP side. I don't care what the turnout is on the Democrat side. If you are a Republican and you want a Republican candidate, you should be 100% focused on that Republican turnout. And the Republican turnout ended up being lower than the Democrat turnout. And yes, maybe that's because of ballot harvesting. Then why aren't you doing your own ballot harvesting? It's completely allowed. The organization isn't there. And if you just start crowing about how rigged it all is, well, then you get to a point where people don't believe their vote matters and they do not vote. That's my opinion on it. Maybe you think there's something more sinister here. I happen to believe that the people that are in charge are not competent enough to carry out these kinds of conspiracies. I've seen the way that they operate. But when it comes to organizing and going to apartment buildings and getting low propensity voters that all have a ballot to cast a ballot, it's not something that I think is a good thing, but it's perfectly allowed. And there's no reason that you couldn't organize and do the exact same thing. One of the other things that changed in the week of election counting is it looked like Measure ER was not going to pass, and now it looks like the sales tax hike in LA County to fund healthcare programs that were being cut by the federal government is going to pass. So get ready for a little bit higher sales tax in the county of LA, which means certain cities like Palmdale and Lancaster, who already have all kinds of sales tax increases at the city level, are now going to be bumped up to the point where Palmdale and Lancaster will have the highest sales tax of any city in the entire country. The FBI has now raided the Garden Grove Aerospace Company, GKN, after the chemical crisis where 50,000 people had to be evacuated because apparently a chemical tank was going to explode at any minute. And for 6 days, people were out of their homes. And yes, the federal government should be investigating this. Was there criminal negligence here? And honestly, I don't know how you repair this damage. I don't know why. And maybe, I don't know how old the plant is, but this is a huge population center. We should not have these kinds of dangerous chemicals anywhere near a population center. So it might be time for GKN to move to the vast, vast, vast, vast nothingness that is out there. You know, when the Manhattan Project was started in World War II, did they decide to build the bomb in a big population center. No. It might be called the Manhattan Project, but they didn't build that thing in Manhattan. They built it out in Los Alamos, New Mexico. And you had to check in on Palace Avenue in Santa Fe and get whisked away to this secret facility out in the middle of nowhere. Maybe your employees will have to do a little more commuting, but there is a lot of vast empty space out there. There's no reason to have a dangerous chemical plant like this in the middle of a population center where 50,000 people are driven out of their homes. Now, I am very conflicted on this next story because I am a big fan of cooking. And I'm a big fan of sharing my love of cooking. I love cooking for friends. I love cooking for the family. It is something that I get a lot of enjoyment out of. I like sharing my gift. And really, my gift is, you know, being able, as my mother-in-law says, if you can read, you can cook. And I can read all right. I do sometimes like to assume that I remember the recipe, and sometimes that doesn't go so well. So I am all for people wanting to share their gift. I'm also all for the entrepreneurial spirit. There are people that may have found a niche, found something that they can bring to the very crowded, very risky market in selling food, in opening a restaurant, an eatery, what have you. And LA County has decided to make that as easy as possible with the brand new home kitchen permit. So what's a home kitchen permit? It's called MEHKO, M-E-H-K-O. And you can get a permit with the county. They will send a health inspector from Barbara Ferrer's department to make sure your kitchen is clean. And you are allowed to turn your home into a micro restaurant where you can commercially charge for people coming to your house and eating dinner. And on one end, I kind of like that, especially if you're like a private chef and maybe you have a nice entertaining space. You can, you know, turn your home into like a very interesting destination. At the same time, it does make me feel for all the struggling restaurants that are out there. Because we make it harder and harder and harder for brick and mortar restaurants to deal with the regulations they have to deal with, the payroll taxes they have to deal, all these other things. And we keep adding to the competition that they have to face, whether it is all of the legal street vending, all of the illegal street vending, or now these ghost kitchens. And it just slices that pie so much thinner. And look, there's a big pie. Everyone has to eat two or three times a day. And only the most creative and the strongest will survive. I mean, nobody's coming to your house and paying you money for subpar food. And maybe this turns into, if you become successful, you grow into a restaurant. But it seems that we have raised a lot or have gotten rid of a lot of barriers to entry on the low or end scale. But when it comes to actually building a brick and mortar restaurant, it's only gotten more difficult and we only make things more difficult to do. So on one hand, I kind of like the idea, especially if you've got some niche and you want to have like total strangers in your house. I don't want that. But if that is something that you're into, maybe this program works for you. Maybe you grow it into a business. But it is interesting. It's almost like the podcastification, if I can use a word that I just made up, of the food industry, where, you know, a restaurant, you have to hire servers, you have to hire bartenders, cooks, janitors, managers. You have to have all of this overhead where somebody can now open up a micro kitchen inside their house and almost like an omakase, they're only seating, what, 6-8 people a night, but there's no overhead. Pretty much you're paying for the cost of the food and the chef's time and expertise. Now that only employs one, maybe two people, but you know, you could make a little, you must have to charge quite a bit to make that worth your while, but it's an interesting idea. So we'll see how it plays out. I'm not totally for it or against it. But as much as I love cooking, I don't want to open my house to strangers to come to Cafe Wang. Also, Cafe Wang does not sound attractive at all. There's a lot more in today's California Report. I encourage you to check it out at randywangradio.substack.com. 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
3: Mid-City crash is history. 10 eastbound at National. All lanes open. Delays out of Santa Monica getting away from Cloverfield. West LA, they got rid of a stall, 405 northbound before Wilshire, but traffic's still there, so that's not good. Delays away from the 90 beyond the scene of the stall. You're on and off the brakes all the way to the 5 merge into Sylmar. And let's look at the drive in Diamond Bar with a wreck on the 57 northbound before the 60. Crash out of lanes, delays from Tonner Canyon Road.
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5: It's the News Blitz with Randy Wang on KABC. Boy, do I have something exciting for you. 790 KABC welcomes Allison Krause and the Union Station, featuring Jerry Douglas with special guest Theo Lawrence at the Pacific Amphitheater on August 29th. Tickets are on sale now at packamp.com, but right now, caller number 9 at 1-888-790-5222 gets a pair of tickets to the show. All concert tickets are good for a one-time admission to the OC Fair on Wednesday or Thursday. Tickets furnished by the Pacific Amphitheater. Good luck dialing. All right, we've got some big movies coming out this weekend. Let's see what we've got going on. I've heard a lot of talk about this, but I will admit I don't know anything about it. Disclosure Day is the first Steven Spielberg movie about extraterrestrials in a very, very, very, very long time. And that could be very exciting. It's currently got an 82 on the Rotten Tomatoes. If you found out we weren't alone, if someone showed you, proved it to you, would that frighten you? This sounds like the opening of The X-Files. This summer, the truth belongs to 7 billion people. We are coming close to Disclosure Day, not to be confused with Disclosure, which is a Michael Crichton novel that was adapted to a movie about sexual harassment. This is starring Emily Blunt and Colin Firth. I hate Uncle Jamie. The Furious, a father fights fiercely against ruthless kidnappers to save his abducted daughter. And no, this is not a continuation of the Fast and Furious franchise as far as I can tell. And finally, Stop That Train. Two train stewardess BFFs, are we allowed to use that term, switch from a dull railway to the luxurious Glamazonian Express. During a massive storm, they must work with snooty first-class crews and President Gagwell to prevent disaster in L.A. This stars RuPaul, Paul Scheer, and Sarah Michelle Gellar. And that one has an 89 on the Rotten Tomatoes. All right, interesting. As far as right now, Stop That Train is better rated by the reviewers on the Tomatoes than Disclosure Day. But not like any of that matters. Scary Movie rated at 23%, and that movie made $50 million last week. Hey, we got a half hour to go here, so stay with us. It's the News Blitz with Randy Wang on Talk Radio 790 KABC.

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1: KABC. Laguna Beach authorities have recovered the body of a young girl who was swept out to sea earlier this week near Treasure Island Beach. The child was in the water Tuesday night with her mother and sibling when all three were pulled into the ocean by rough surf. Beachgoers rescued the mother and one child, but the girl, believed to be about 5 years old, went missing. Officials say a female body was spotted today about 250 to 300 yards offshore near Christmas Cove. KTLA reports it's roughly a quarter mile from the area she disappeared from. And the U.S. Department of Housing and Urban Development today has suspended federal funding to the Los Angeles Homeless Services Authority over allegations of fraud and widespread mismanagement. HUD Secretary Scott Turner says they discovered, quote, evidence of losses, false statements, and its irresponsible actions and failures, including financial mismanagement and lack of safeguards against conflicts of interest, end quote. Those are the headlines. I'm Sharon Reardon.
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2: Mid-City crash is history. 10 eastbound at National, all lanes open. Delays out of Santa Monica getting away from Cloverfield. West LA, they got rid of a stall, 405 northbound before Wilshire, but traffic's still there, so that's not good. Delays away from the 90 beyond the scene of the stall. You're on and off the brakes all the way to the 5 merge into Sylmar. And let's look at the drive in Diamond Bar with a wreck on the 57 northbound before the 60. Crash out of lanes. Delays from Tonner Canyon Road.
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0: 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It's 5:30 in L.A. That means you're either sitting at a bar or sitting in traffic. Well, wherever you're sitting, get comfortable, because the KABC News Blitz with Randy Wang continues now.
7: 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And send me an email, whether you have a question, you have a comment. I do read some of them on the air at randywangradio@gmail.com. There's a little bit of a fight going on in one of my favorite places in the entire state of California, and that is Santa Barbara Wine Country. I have been visiting Santa Barbara Wine Country with my wife since we first got together over, gosh, it's been 13 years ago. And what's going on here is a lot of industries, especially in California, the wine industry is having a tough time. And one of the ideas to help promote the wine industry is to create these things called business improvement districts, where the county creates a board funded by a assessment fee, a 1% tax on all bottles that are sold in the region, and they use that money to market the region. But what happens if you're in the region and you don't agree with how that board is spending the money? What if you don't agree with being on that board whatsoever? Well, this is the legal fight that is now taking place in Santa Barbara County as Flying Goat Cellars is pushing back against the business improvement district created by the Santa Barbara County Board of Supervisors because they don't agree with how the money's being spent or that they should be forced to be doing this. To talk to us about this, we have, I'm very excited about this, the proprietor and chief philosopher of Flying Goat Cellars right there in the Lompoc Wine Ghetto in Santa Barbara County, Kate Griffith. Welcome to the News Blitz.
8: Hi, Randy. Thank you for your interest in our story.
7: Well, Kate, let me first say I'm a big fan of Flying Goat. I've been a Goat Bubbles drinker for a very long time, but did I get a decent recap of the story? Tell us what's going on here.
8: I think you did. Well, let's see. So last year that Santa Barbara County created this wine bid, and actually they're imposing this assessment on all sales that we have from within the state of California. So that's not just the bottles of wine, but it's also any food or artwork or swag that we sell, or events that we sell through our tasting room. And, you know, it's really the principle of the matter that has us so upset, because we built Flying Goat Cellars the old-fashioned way. You know, one bottle, one customer, one relationship at a time. And in a market defined by differentiation, independence is a business model that allows us to stand apart. Now, our uniqueness is under threat from a county mandate that forces us to participate in a story written by someone else. So, and it's, you know, the first, it's based on the First Amendment and the Fifth Amendment violations of these basic rights that we feel that we have as citizens of the United States.
7: Well, and one of the things that you're arguing for is that if you agree with this assessment, this BID, the Business Improvement District, it should be an opt-in. You shouldn't be forced into this thing. And then if you don't want to participate, then you shouldn't have to participate. But they're, right now, the county is imposing this tax on you, whether you agree with what the Business Improvement District is doing or not.
8: Yes, that is exactly the problem, and we keep, you know, we're working. Fortunately, the Goldwater Institute is helping us, because Flying Goat Cellars is a small mom and pop, as most wineries are in Santa Barbara County, and the county and the Vintners Association didn't care what we had to say, or frankly, they didn't give a whit about us. The Goldwater Institute is a force to be reckoned with, and now they're championing our cause in this lawsuit. And you know, fortunately, we've got somebody bigger to behind us in this David versus Goliath kind of lawsuit, where we feel as though we've just not been listened to. And our First Amendment and Fifth Amendment rights are extremely important to us.
7: As, you know, as being part of this, because they've imposed this on you, do you get any say as to how any of this money is spent, or do you even get to find out how this money is spent? Because 1% of all of your sales across all the wineries in the county, that's a lot of money.
8: You know, we really don't have a say. And the irony of the whole thing is 45 to 50 wineries in the county are not paying the assessment because they're silently protesting. And another fact that the board, the Vintners board has revealed in their minutes is that the city of Lompoc, which is the third largest jurisdiction in the county, the city of Lompoc is generating more wine revenue than the city of Santa Barbara or the city of Santa Maria. Now, of course, the Santa Barbara County generates the largest amount of wine revenue, but the city of Lompoc is the second most important. And we have no voice there. The city of Lompoc is basically looked down upon by the vintners and by many of the people in the county. You know, we don't have enough, we're not Tony enough, I guess you might say. And that's where, you know, the whole Lompoc wine ghetto was coined with great fondness and was always a popular destination for many people in the know about fine wines. But they've never represented the city of Lompoc, the Lompoc wine ghetto, any of, you know, our area, our specific jurisdiction with those marketing resources.
7: Well, and as somebody that's a big fan of the region, I think that's such a lost opportunity because, you know, as long as I have been going up there, the Lompoc area, the Lompoc wine ghetto is as important to the region as Santa Rosa Road and Fox and Canyon and Los Olivos. It is one of those major destinations that you hit at every single time. And maybe Santa Barbara County and the BID think that there's something different about them. But to your avid Pinot Noir fan, what have you, it doesn't matter how fancy the tasting room looks or that they spent $10 million on it. It is how good is the wine and how friendly are the people. And all the places we've ever been to in the ghetto, people are very friendly and the Pinot is excellent.
8: Thank you. Not to mention the sparkling wine, right?
7: So, oh, yeah. Love the goat bubbles.
8: Yeah. Thank you. We're really proud of the wines in Lompoc and not just Flying Goat. You know, we feel like we're in great company. But for whatever reasons, the big players in the county just have never really appreciated our contribution, and that's their prerogative. But then don't force us to be a part of their marketing message because it doesn't benefit us.
7: Well, so, and it's such a varied and large region. You know, I can think of plenty of BIDs that work very well, like the Union Square Alliance in San Francisco, making sure that the streets are clean and people feel safe. And that works out really well. But it is such a vast, large area with different interests and different concerns and a little bit of competition there. So if they're not treating every single part of the organization fairly, I can totally understand why you shouldn't be forced to opt into this, because you're now paying money to be promoting a region that is not where you're selling your wine.
8: You know, exactly. And the better path is the simpler one. If the Vintners Association provides value, wineries will join it voluntarily. If its marketing efforts are effective, participation will follow. That is the logic of both markets and civil society. Legitimacy is earned through performance, not secured through force. So that's, you know, that's what they need to understand. But I don't know. I don't know what it's going to take. We'll see. We'll see how this lawsuit plays out. There's still the Vintners Association and the county are still ignoring us and the Goldwater Institute.
7: Well, if anything's going to force them to respond, it will be a lawsuit, and it'll be very interesting to see how this plays out. We'll be following it, of course, as Flying Goat Sellers is suing the Santa Barbara County Board of Supervisors for forcing them into a business improvement district that they do not believe in. We'll be following this story, and of course, I'm just going to give it a plug because I'm a big fan. If you're ever out in Santa Barbara County, if you're out in Lompoc, you got to check out Flying Goat Sellers. The Blanc de Noir, Goat Bubble's great. Also, the Pinot Noirs have always been so solid. And Kate, you do such a great job over there.
8: Thank you so much, Randy. We really appreciate your interest.
7: Thanks so much. Kate Griffith from Flying Goat Sellers, everybody. It's the News Blitz with Randy Wang on Talk Radio 790 KABC.
0: KABC Dependable Traffic, now.
2: Pasadena delays on that 210 eastbound leaving Mountain. You're on the brakes all the way to Citrus. A little crowded ahead in San Dimas from the 57 to Foothill Boulevard. Let's head out to Chino Hills, 71 southbound. Slowing down away from Pine Avenue as you continue ahead towards the 91 freeway. Corona slows on the 15 southbound from the 91 all the way to Temescal Canyon Road.
7: Well, yesterday, my sausages from the New Braunfels Smokehouse in New Braunfels, Texas, came to the door. Applewurst, chicken apple sausages that I'm going to be heating up on my Solaire infrared grill. That thing heats up to 1,000 degrees in just 3 minutes, and then I'm going to put it down to medium heat, and on one side, I'm going to do my four sausages, and I'm going to rotate every 3 minutes to get some really nice color on these things for 12 minutes total. On the other side of my Solaire, I'm going to be doing sweet potatoes with Burger House seasoning, which is a Dallas burger chain, and I'm going to be doing Hitching Post seasoning from Santa Barbara County on some zucchini. It's gonna be great. I love my Solaire infrared grill, and I highly recommend when you're ready to upgrade your grill game, you check them out. 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
10: Have you ever noticed that you mostly breathe through one nostril at a time? Even when you're not sick, even when your allergies aren't bothering you. The body actually switches the dominant nostril as frequently as every 2 hours while we're awake. That's according to Adam Taylor, an anatomy professor at Lancaster University in the UK. This alternating cycle is automatic. It's regulated subconsciously by the hypothalamus and the brain, he said. Your body does this to give each nostril a chance to rest and repair so they don't get too dried out, which could make it easier for pathogens and inflammation to cause damage. Now, Taylor also said studies suggest the left nostril may be more dominant, and when the right nostril is dominant, the body is in a more alert or even stressed state. Who knew? Pretty fascinating stuff. I'm Dr. Sanjay Gupta, helping you live a better life.
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7: It's the News Blitz with Randy Wang on KABC. Our next guest is a familiar voice. He's a certified broadcast meteorologist who's been covering Southern California weather from the slopes to the shore over 32 years. You can go to his website, rickdickertweather.com, and get him on X at rickdickertwx. Rick Dickert, welcome to the News Blitz.
18: Thanks for having me, Randy. We're here to talk about something we hear quite often in Southern California. El Nino, it's back.
7: So what does El Nino coming back? Because the only memory that I have of a very significant El Nino was I was in junior high school. It rained a hell of a lot, and that's when I learned how to square dance.
18: Wow. Okay. Well, my memory goes back to high school here in Southern California at Redondo Union High School, my freshman year, the El Nino of 1982 and 1983. Torrential rains,

0: the expectation and the norm is to win, and that is what we will be able to do here. I believe in the power of UCLA.
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2: Because of a phenomenon called upwelling. Upwelling occurs when deep sea water rises to the surface. It brings up phytoplankton, which causes a algae bloom, and that feeds or provides food for anchovies. So fishermen out there would have a field day on the anchovies. It was back in the 1600s when fishermen first documented that the water was much warmer than average. Warming water choked off that upwelling and did away with all the anchovies. And it arrived right around Christmas time, hence the name Christ Child, Little Boy. That's how it was dubbed El Nino centuries ago.
3: Wow, that is fascinating. I love that story. So what do people listening right now need to be concerned about? I mean, obviously, we're just getting into summer right now, and this is something that really more affects us in the winter. But what should people be prepared for as we go through the rest of this year into early next year?
2: Starting with this summer, we're already starting to feel, and you mentioned it, Randy, warmer than average sea surface temperatures, even off the coast of Southern California, which does have an impact on marine life. It also impacts our marine layer, the onshore flow, our natural AC. The warmer the ocean temperatures get, typically that ends that marine influence, or it's not as strong. You don't see the prevailing low clouds and fog as you would when water temperatures are cooler. As that El Nino evolves, and again, forecast models, government models from NOAA are indicating that that warming will rapidly intensify. And it's very likely, there's a 63% chance at least, that a very strong El Nino, or what we call in the media a super El Nino, will evolve late in the autumn or early in the winter months. Now, that as that occurs, that warm ocean is going to feed the atmosphere with additional energy, heat, and amplify the storm track, the jet stream over the eastern Pacific, and cause that jet stream to sag further south off of the coast of Southern California, bringing in those Pacific storms during the wintertime, during our Mediterranean winter, when we get the intense rainfall here in Southern California during those months. Those storms will be stronger, potentially strong enough to cause flooding rain, damaging surf, and high wind. That's the long-range outlook. Will that occur for sure? We're not certain on that. There have been four very strong or super El Ninos since the late 1800s. Three of the four have created well above average rainfall in addition to the high winds and the damaging surf, like the one in 1982 and 83, as I first watched as a freshman in high school, more recently in 1997 and 1998. That is when 31 inches of rain fell in downtown Los Angeles during that winter. Average by comparison over a 30-year period is just 14.25 inches. So we doubled that plus. However, here's the caveat. Not all El Ninos are alike, and not all produce the heavy rain and the above average precipitation and winds. In fact, in 2015 and 2016, another and the most recent super El Nino, we had less than 10 inches of rain here in LA. It was El Busto when it came to our outlook and our forecast. Bottom line, start being prepared for an active winter. If you have that leaky roof, get it fixed. Get ready, because it could be quite active in terms of storms here in Southern California.
3: I'm starting to wonder if now was the worst time possible to get Starlink satellite internet. Although it's supposed to work well in bad weather.
2: That's right. Well, we'll see. This will be a good test if it does come to fruition. There is a 100% chance that El Nino conditions, even albeit weak to moderate, will prevail across the eastern equatorial Pacific, starting in August all the way through January. And those conditions, again, some of the models are indicating a 63% chance of the strongest, a very strong categorized El Nino impacting the Pacific, and hence our jet stream and the storm systems that come off the Pacific into Southern California.
3: Well, and of course, another consideration, especially around that time of year, is, you know, something like this could impact all kinds of holiday travel. And just be aware that wherever you go vacation to, you might be not able to fly back to Southern California for a couple of days.

0: days if the rain starts getting all crazy.
1: That's absolutely right. We could see active weather because El Nino, it's a global phenomenon. Remember the Pacific Ocean, when we gaze up onto the shore from the shoreline of, say, Manhattan Beach or Malibu, we're looking at the largest ocean on the planet. And oceans cover 70% of our planet. So whatever happens in the water has a profound impact on what happens in the air above it, the atmosphere. And we see these teleconnections, these movements and intensifications of high pressure and low pressure, which causes these anomalies, positive and negative anomalies, and not just here in Southern California. While we, for the most part, do see heavy rain, higher than average precipitation totals, snowfall in the Sierra Nevada, those strong winds, and perhaps even the weather that produces the thunderstorms and the tornado that we saw back in the winter of 1982 and 83 that impacted downtown LA, down under in Australia during strong El Nino episodes, they typically observe much drier than average conditions, drought conditions, and wildfire type of weather that we experience here in Southern California when we have our prolonged droughts.
0: Rick Dickert, you can get him at rickdickertweather.com and Rick Dickert WX on X. Rick Dickert, thank you so much for the warning, and thanks so much for joining us.
1: Thanks so much, Randy.
0: Thank you all so much for being a part of the show. It is such a blast putting this on for you every single day. 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And if you're not available from 5 to 6, download the podcast. It's the News Blitz with Randy Wang on KABC.
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4: U.S. Department of Housing and Urban Development is suspending federal funding to the Los Angeles Homeless Services Authority. Sharon Reardon has more.
5: Officials made that announcement on Thursday. They're accusing the agency of fraud and widespread mismanagement. HUD says the funding freeze will remain in place while it investigates whether LASA violated federal law in its handling of grant money. The move threatens tens of millions of dollars in annual homelessness funding for the LA region and marks a major escalation in the dispute between federal officials and local leaders over homeless services. HUD says LASA has received nearly $944 million in federal funding since 2021. I'm Sharon Reardon.
4: And the U.S. Department of Justice has released a report accusing the UC Davis School of Medicine of racial discrimination in its admissions process, alleging the school violated the 2023 Supreme Court ruling in Students for Fair Admissions versus Harvard. After a six-month investigation, the DOJ found that UC Davis used socioeconomic factors like income and parental education as proxies for race, resulting in Black and Hispanic applicants being admitted at rates up to six times higher than white and Asian students, despite having lower average academic qualifications. DOJ officials criticized the school for prioritizing diversity over merit, skill, and competence. And Laguna Beach authorities have recovered the body of a young girl who was swept out to sea earlier this week near Treasure Island Beach. Sharon Reardon reports.
5: The child was in the water at the shoreline Tuesday night with her mother and young brother when all three were pulled into the ocean by rough surf. Beachgoers rescued the mother and one child, but the girl, believed to be about 5 years old, went missing. Officials say a female body was spotted Thursday about 250 to 300 yards offshore near Christmas Cove. KTLA reports it's roughly a quarter mile from the area she disappeared. I'm Sharon Reardon.
4: Those are the headlines. I'm Matt Pacini.
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2: KABC Dependable Traffic.
11: Down on the 5 southbound coming up on the 14. This is due to an earlier wreck with a big rig that smacked it into the center divider. Now you'll be diverted off if you're in the truck lanes off to Sierra Highway. And also in downtown L.A., a crash on the 10 eastbound before the 110. That's off to the shoulder, overall slowing. It looks like it's pushing back out of Santa Monica from just about Clover Field. The Cajon Pass feeling slow from Glen Helen Parkway all the way to Cleghorn.
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0: Good evening and welcome to the Way Home radio show and podcast presented by the Union Rescue Mission in Los Angeles. Frank Motek here along with Mark Hood, the CEO of the Union Rescue Mission. Union Rescue Mission, URM, is the number one organization serving the thousands of men, women, children, families, and seniors in the Los Angeles area who've been devastated by homelessness. This year, Union Rescue Mission celebrating its 135th anniversary of serving the homeless in Los Angeles and helping those experiencing homelessness find their way home. On this program every week, we focus on the Union Rescue Mission's leadership on homeless solutions in the Los Angeles area and focus on wonderful success stories. And we also speak with business and civic leaders who bring their philanthropy and passion for helping the homeless. And we talk about great success stories, heartwarming stories, and yes, sadly, heartbreaking stories. The good, the bad, and the ugly, and how the Union Rescue Mission, thanks to your help, is making a life-saving difference in Los Angeles. In fact, this hour, we'll be taking a hard look at what's really going on in downtown Los Angeles with crime and homelessness. You know, Skid Row in downtown L.A. is not just one street. It's about 60 blocks of the downtown Los Angeles area. In the news lately, a taxpayer-funded homeless service facility in Skid Row is drawing attention as the LAPD reported a dramatic surge in violent crime in the area. The local business and civic leaders are calling the place a meth mansion, with social media posting videos showing open-air drug dealing and violence just outside that facility called the Skid Row Care Campus. We'll be joined this hour by Dr. Mary Marfacy, a doctor and angel in the City of Angels, who's in charge of URM's medical health. Dr. Marfacy is an assistant professor of medicine at UCLA and director of family medical services at the Union Rescue Mission. We'll also be joined this hour by Estella Lopez, executive director of Downtown Business Industrial District. She'll be joining us. And John Yasuda, the vice president of philanthropy at Union Rescue Mission, with details about the next big fundraising event coming up, the 5K 10K run happening at Griffith Park on June 27th. Right now, it's an honor to be in the studio with the awesome leader of the Union Rescue Mission, Mark Hood. Good evening, Mark.
1: Good evening, Frank. How are you doing?
0: Wonderful to have you with us here. A lot to talk about, some serious things happening in the news in the downtown Los Angeles area.
1: Yeah, you know, Frank, it's going to be a very informative show. A lot of times I say it's going to be a great show, but and I'm sure it will be great, but we're not going to be talking about great things. We're going to be talking about things that, you know, we really shouldn't have to talk about, that we're enabling drug use. We're enabling a very bad condition to be maintained in our city. And it's going to be interesting to talk to people that are out there on the front line dealing with this every single day. But in the midst of all that darkness, I want to share just a little bit of light, because we're going to be talking about things that are not working well. But Union Rescue Mission isn't one of those things. Union Rescue Mission is a solution. It is working well. We are ending homelessness for people that walk through our doors. We're breaking addictions. And the thing that I would just like to share with our audience is, if you're tired of hearing the kind of stories we're going to be sharing today of taxpayer dollars going towards funding drug use for all intents and purposes to perpetuate a homeless condition, and you're tired of hearing your taxpayer dollars go to that, well, Union Rescue Mission is an answer. We are a safe and sober living facility. We are breaking addictions. We're ending homelessness. And Frank, the exciting thing I want to share is we now have had our first graduating class from College of the Canyons with their CNC machining certificates, all working towards living wage employment. And every single one of those people that graduated came through our door homeless with nothing but the clothes on their back. Many of them suffering domestic violence, many of them having addictions in their life that they needed to break. And now then they're certified CNC machinists going out and able to support themselves once again in society. That's what Union Rescue Mission does. That's what we need to be putting our money towards.
0: On the air with the CEO of the Union Rescue Mission, Mark Hood. That is a wonderful success story, and we're going to hear more about that this hour. And that's a very heartwarming story. On the heartbreaking side, let me share the news that our friends at Fox 11 here in Los Angeles put out there recently. A $26 million Skid Row campus violence drug use surge at so-called meth mansion as officials stay silent. They're talking about a taxpayer-funded homeless services facility on Skid Row drawing intense scrutiny as Los Angeles police reported a dramatic surge in violent crime in an area already that's considered the most dangerous neighborhood in the United States. Local business and residential leaders, they say, are criticizing the $26 million campus as a meth mansion, presenting video evidence of open-air drug dealing, violence, and and public safety threats directly outside the facility. Despite continuous pleas from community groups, L.A. City and county officials have largely remained silent or deferred responsibility, even as county documents reveal the site was intentionally designed to limit law enforcement monitoring. Of course, at URM, no drug or alcohol use is permitted, so this other facility is pretty much diametrically on the opposite end of the spectrum of URM.
1: Well, it's operating under the guise of harm reduction. And to give people a little bit of history on how harm reduction started, back years ago when the AIDS outbreak was exploding, it was an effort to try to get people to quit sharing needles, to practice safe sex. So it was under the umbrella of slowing the spread of AIDS is how it was started, all with good intent. And today we're passing out pipes for free to smoke your drugs. We're packing.
0: The city and the county, not we, not as in your end.
1: That's correct. The harm reduction models, these campuses are passing out drug paraphernalia for people to use drugs. And it's not just needles anymore. It's needles, it's pipes, it's foil, all free of charge, so people can do their drugs safely. So it's no longer about safety. We're enabling drug use. We're encouraging people to continue. And Frank, you know, I watched that report as well. In 2024, you know, that was a neighborhood. There's people living in condos there. There were no tents on the sidewalk. And then they opened this facility and the street is now covered on both sides in people living in tents because they're close to their drug paraphernalia they can get. In 2024, there were zero murders on the block, and then one in 25 and four since January of this year, murders on that one block. Rapes have been reported. The police captain covering the area is, you know, asking for help from the county and city that the place is just drawing crime and it's exploding. And it's all being paid for by our tax dollars under the umbrella of this is helping somehow. And it's not ending homelessness. It's not breaking addictions. It's not helping people deal with their trauma. It's enabling very, very bad habits. And I just hope as a people in this beautiful city of Los Angeles that we start crying out that, yes, we need to spend our tax dollars towards helping in the homeless situation, but let's spend it with organizations that are helping and not enabling. And I've always said, Frank, that Union Rescue Mission isn't the only one that's doing a good work out there. We're not, but we certainly are one. And we are an organization that believes that if you're going to break an addiction, you have to start living sober. And that there's a way to do that in a humane way and a way to love and encourage people. And I am so proud of our team that while, you know, just a few blocks over, we have an organization that is passing out free pipes so people can smoke their drugs. At Union Rescue Mission, we're helping break those addictions, and we're seeing people learn how to weld and go out and get a job. We're seeing people go to work in aerospace industry. We're seeing people learn how to become machinists and go out and get living wage jobs. We're seeing people get their culinary certificates and work as chefs in restaurants. It's a transition that is amazing to see. And when you support Union Rescue Mission, you're a part of that transition. You're no longer giving money just to put people in a house and get them off the sidewalk. You're giving money to an organization that is transforming lives and restoring families. And that's what I think all of us want to be more involved in. And things like this Fox News report should be a wake-up call for all of us that it's time to start putting our money towards organizations that are saving people's lives, transforming people's lives, getting them back to good citizens in our community and not just tucking them away in a hotel.
0: And this is what we've been highlighting on this program for months now. And you're listening to The Way Home radio show and podcast presented by the Union Rescue Mission with Mark Hood, the CEO of the Union Rescue Mission. Go to URM.org to support the efforts of the Union Rescue Mission, where no drugs, no alcohol permitted at the facilities at Union Rescue Mission. Of course, very, very important, given the fact that URM has women and children there, as well as seniors. And it just would be unthinkable to be in an environment where drugs and alcohol are permitted. And again, it's also unthinkable to see how taxpayer dollars are being used to buy drugs, supplies, and enable people right outside the doors of URM there on Skid Row.
1: Well, Frank, I continually go back to my experience in the for-profit world. And I know a lot of people in our city now and a lot of our elected officials. And I haven't met anyone yet that I didn't feel like had good intent. They want to make a difference. Where we've got to get better as a city and as leaders in this community, I'm sure when this facility we're talking about was visioned The vision was it's going to make a difference. It's going to make a positive impact. Well, looking through the rearview mirror, I think it's we have to ask ourselves, is that what's happening? And we have to start treating it just like we would in the for-profit world. When we're not getting the intended results we want, we need to change something. We need to pivot. We need to shift directions. When we start something with good intent, but we're not getting the results we want, then we need to move. We need to change. And we need to start looking at things that are working and moving our funding in that direction. And so, you know, yes, what we're getting right now in this new organization seems to be bad results. So I'm not pointing fingers saying the people that opened the facility had that as their intent. But now that that's the results we're getting, we should be pivoting and making sure that we're using that money towards organizations that are making a difference.
0: You shall know the truth, and the truth shall set you free. Just open your eyes and take a look for yourself. Go outside that facility and see the difference, and come into URM and see an even bigger difference. We're on the air with the CEO of the Union Rescue Mission, Mark Hood. We're going to be joined in just a moment by Dr. Mary Marfacine Angel in the City of Angels, an assistant professor of medicine at UCLA, who happens to be the director of family medical services at the Union Rescue Mission. She's on the streets of Skid Row on a daily basis, bringing people in and giving them medical care. She knows exactly what's going on. We'll be talking to Dr. Marfacine in just a moment as we continue here on The Way Home radio show and podcast presented by the Union Rescue Mission here on 790 KABC.

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1: Oil Heights. It's a crash on the 5 northbound past 4th Street. That's where the right lane has been blocked. Delays out of East LA, almost from the 710 in Santa Clarita. Truck bypass lanes are shut down on that 5 southbound coming up on the 14. That truck lane traffic will be diverted off to out Sierra Highway. And a crash in Ontario, 10 westbound before Haven. That's the 3 right lanes off limits. And delays are loading up from Cherry.
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0: Welcome back to the Way Home radio show and podcast presented by the Union Rescue Mission here in Los Angeles. Frank Motek here along with Mark Hood, the CEO of the Union Rescue Mission. As promised, we're taking a good hard look about what's really going on in downtown Los Angeles these days with homelessness and crime following that Fox 11 report recently that focused on what's happening at a facility that gets taxpayer support where it looks like right outside the door there's open-air drug dealing and violence, and the police report a spike in crime. Joining us now, Dr. Mary Marfacy, a doctor and angel in the City of Angels. She's in charge of the health division at the Union Rescue Mission, director of the Family Treatment Center there at not only UCLA, but also at Union Rescue Mission. Doctor, thank you very much for taking the call with us here.
1: Well, thank you for having me.
2: I've got to tell you, Mary, every time we have you on the air, it's just a privilege. And I just want to share a little something with our audience so they get to know you a little better. First of all, there was an NPR special about Dr. Mary that if you have not seen, you should go watch. They call her the Saint of Skid Row. And I think anybody that's ever worked with Mary would agree with that. And Mary, the thing that is so special to me about you is UCLA has been a partner with Union Rescue Mission all these years. And last year, medical students come down and do their residency and internship with us, and you came down and did the same thing. A bright medical student with a future doing anything you wanted to do with that medical degree, and you fell in love with the people that needed so much help on Skid Row, and you never left. You've been with the Union Rescue Mission all that time, making a difference in people's lives. So, folks, when we're talking to Dr. Mary, that's who we're talking to. It's not someone that's down there every once in a while. She has dedicated her life to helping the people with her medical profession that other people are walking away from. So, Mary, thank you so much for what you do.
1: Oh, no, thank you for the opportunity. It really is an honor. It's just a plain honor. And y'all make me so nervous when you talk about angels and saints. But let's just talk about what's going on down there because things are just getting crazy.
2: Let's do that. I mean, we're talking a little bit about Union Rescue Mission is a sober living facility. There's other facilities in the neighborhood that, are embracing the harm reduction model and passing out pipes and needles and foil. And meanwhile, you're out there walking the sidewalks, helping people right where they're at. What does the drug use look like out there on the streets? Is it getting worse? What are the health problems associated with it? What are you seeing, Mary?
1: I think it's getting worse. I really do think it's getting worse. So, we started doing the street outreach without a name. It's now street medicine, but before it was called street medicine, 2006, I remember those early times when I was working down there. And we'd go out in the streets to see people. It was a great feeling of ministry. And I got called to come down because of the health problems and just the medical needs. But now what we've been seeing, especially the last year, drug use is increased. There are people laying in the sidewalks where before they might be sitting or sitting on the curb or in a doorway or even standing and congregating. But now we're walking over people as they're laying on the sidewalk. The wounds are a lot different. So we do a lot of wound care. The wounds are different. We're seeing a lot more trauma, head wounds that somebody just got hit over the head with a sharp object, burns, limbs, broken limbs that just too much to chance or accidents or falls. So, yeah, it's worrisome.
0: It's horrible. And thank God you're there to help them, Dr. Mary, with your street medicine and your wonderful team of UCLA medical students and all you're doing for women as well on the streets. I was out there the other day, and when you just described people laying on the sidewalk or actually in the street, you don't know if they're alive or dead. What do you do when you approach these people?
1: Well, we introduce ourselves. We keep a bit of a distance because you don't want to wake somebody up who really is sleeping. But we try to, as politely as we can, introduce ourselves and say that we're there to help. Ask if they've got any aches or pains. I find that that's the icebreaker right there. That's the way to open the conversation because everybody's got an ache or pain of some kind. And then we just start to ask more detailed questions. Our students have gotten very good at it. They are just so non-judgmental and caring. It's just really inspiring to see how they approach people. But, we've uncovered some things hidden behind a pant leg or a jacket that you just wouldn't even see in textbooks. Infections out of control or wounds. So that's the way we go. And the great blessing is that we've got the prayer team with us. So seeing that has been great.
2: Well, and that's the thing that our listeners probably are not aware of. You, and listen, Mary, you and our chaplain, Rashid, have kind of taken the lead in forming this team, but we go out there to meet the medical needs, but also the spiritual needs. So out there taking care of the physical and the spiritual. And while you and the UCLA team are working on those physical needs, Rashid and his team are praying for these people. They're inviting them into the mission. They're asking them off the street. So it really is, you know, just an extension of what we do inside Union Rescue Mission. It's just now then we're taking it to the sidewalk. But when you talk about these aggressive infections and these broken limbs, are those things you can treat on the sidewalk, or do you have to invite them in for more extensive treatment?
1: Sometimes we'll be able to treat them, and then we'll go back. Or, you know, even though I'm really out there supposed to be twice a week, I get back on a second day just to make sure the treatment's working. But often we do have to call our local EMS team and get people admitted to a hospital. It's not something we do lightly. We try to do as much as we can. But we've had to send people to the hospital, and then I can usually get a note in a pocket somewhere to get the doctors to call me or send me an email. And let me know, or I can check medical records. But those are the folks I worry about, because life is tenuous in this environment.
2: Well, and Mary, we know that's true, because 6 to 7 people per day are dying out there on the street experiencing homelessness. And you and your team are out there trying to prevent that. Let me ask you a question that you may not have the answer to, but would love to hear your opinion. You know, if someone has a broken bone, they know they have a broken bone. If someone has a pretty serious infection, they know they do. If somebody has a head wound, they know they do. What do you think is preventing those people from, you know, proactively coming in and asking for help instead of waiting on you and the UCLA team to show up?
1: Their minds just aren't working anymore. Their whole body has become a receptor for the drugs. So opiates, usually, so fentanyl, which is 50 times more potent than just the regular opiate-based. And the mind's just going to the place where they picked up the drugs the last time. So whoever is coming by to deliver or whatever is happening. But, you know, their own health and housing and everything else, family, future, all of that is just pushed aside, because they're just so dependent on the drugs.
0: On the air with Dr. Mary Marfacy, I'll say it again, an angel in the City of Angels, who's Director of Family Medical Services at the Union Rescue Mission. And a lot of attention focused on this taxpayer-funded homeless services campus in the heart of Skid Row, where we're hearing from the police that there's open drug use and drug deals and a surge in crime in the area. This is under the so-called harm reduction model. That's what it's called. Some call it an increase in harm model because it allows a drug and alcohol use these facilities, not at URM, of course, as you well know, no drugs or alcohol use are permitted. But what are your thoughts about these facilities, Dr. Mary, and what's happening around them?
1: I'm glad you asked, because it brings up the whole theory of harm reduction. So harm reduction is a theory. And on theoretical basis, of course it makes sense to want to reduce harm, to do what you can to mitigate, to prevent. But it's the practice and the practices and the methodology that's what's been getting us in trouble. You know, we hear things like, well, people won't get off drugs until they're really ready. Drugs, alcohol, whatever it is. And I'm not sure our literature is appropriate in that respect. I think we have to promote readiness. You know, the harm reduction is what their model, of course, is, not to create more harm. But, you know, it's just obvious that the cycle of harm is continuing. So, for example, what we teach our students is, if somebody's going to go up, and they don't do this because we don't let them have the needles, but if they're going to go up with a bag of needles or syringes, they should then, in the other hand, have a whole bunch of brochures for detox centers and drug treatment programs and phone numbers that are verified and somewhere where they can go that day. You know, that to me is true harm reduction. There are some articles about the harm of harm reduction, so we've got to be careful with just embracing that. The people who started those sites, you know, they're our colleagues on Skid Row, and they're people that we respect. So we've got to find a way to work with them and say, you know, we don't see that it's working. We know your heart's in it. We know that you care. But we've all got to come up with some other solutions. So, you know, if they'll listen to us, then we'll start talking and we'll say, we got a great recommendation for you. It's Matthew 25, you know, just Matthew 25 in the 35 to 40 range. And then we start talking, you know, and what better recommendation is that? So we've got, when I was hungry, you gave me food, thirsty, you gave me drink. What's the others? Mark will help me remember, but, you know, sick and you took care of me. And I would put a little bit of an addendum in there and comma. And when I was addicted, you helped me get off. You helped me detox and found a place for me to get back to life.
2: And Mary, that's so well said. And I would tell you, you know, what you said earlier, that when you're so consumed by a drug, your mind and thought process is not working correctly. So when people are offering you free paraphernalia, getting sober is not on your mind, to where in Union Rescue Mission, that's what we promote. So thank you so much for your time today. You've been great as always. And thank you for bringing to light what you're doing out there on the sidewalks to make a difference.
1: Well, thank you for having me. Yeah, let's all work together. I bet we can solve this one. I really do.
0: Thank you, Doctor, and God bless you. We'll let you get back to your important work. Thank you very, very much for joining us here on The Way Home radio show and podcast presented by the Union Rescue Mission. Once again, that was Dr. Mary Marfacy, an angel in the City of Angels, who is Director of Family Medical Services at the Union Rescue Mission, also Assistant Professor of Medicine at UCLA, delivering street medicine on Skid Row. We'll continue here in just a moment and get another view of what's happening on Skid Row in the downtown Los Angeles area. We'll be speaking to Estella Lopez, who's in charge of the LA Downtown Industrial Business Improvement District, as we continue here on 790 KABC.

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1: LA County DA Nathan Hochman is asking the judge to pause payouts for the largest sexual abuse settlement in U.S. history. Daniel Martindale explains.
2: Hochman wants the payouts, which were part of a $4 billion settlement, to stop for 6 months while his office investigates what he calls significant allegations of fraud. He says 4 out of 5 cases may be fraudulent. Hochman says his criminal investigation involves the plaintiffs, lawyers, and therapists behind the sexual abuse claims, many of which date back several decades. Several of the alleged victims say their claims have already stood up to rigorous vetting and want their money now. I'm Daniel Martindale.
1: And a massive fire this afternoon at a Medline Industries distribution center in Tracy prompted evacuations. The San Joaquin County's Office of Emergency Services says the blaze has scorched big rigs and other vehicles. KCRA3 says police have closed the roadway and are helping out with evacuations as firefighters tackle the fire. Those are the headlines. I'm Matt Pacini.
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6: Crash in Boyle Heights on the 5 northbound. Coming up on 4th Street, they're clearing it out of the right lane, and the drive is going to be slow moving, getting away from the 7, just about the 710 freeway. Things are starting to clear up, so they may have these guys off to the shoulder now. Delays ahead in stretches as you travel towards the 2. Southbound 5 also crowding up out of Burbank from Alameda. Delays in stretches all the way back to the 605. And it's pretty tough right now on the 405 southbound, leaving West LA from about Sunset Boulevard as you continue in stretches all the way to the 605.
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0: Welcome back to the Way Home radio show and podcast presented by the Union Rescue Mission. Frank Motek here along with Mark Hood, CEO of the Union Rescue Mission. Street life indeed. Let's take a hard look now at what's really going on in downtown Los Angeles. We're joined now by Estela Lopez, Executive Director of the Downtown Industrial District Business Improvement District, who has a frontline view of what's happening on a daily basis in downtown Los Angeles and Skid Row, which, remind folks, is not just one street. It's about 60 blocks of the whole downtown Los Angeles area. Our friends at Fox 11 News did a really impactful report recently showing a taxpayer-funded homeless services facility on Skid Row drawing attention now as the police reported a dramatic surge in violent crime in the area. Local business and civic leaders calling the place a meth mansion, with social media postings showing open-air drug dealing and violence just outside that facility called the Skid Row Care Campus. We just talked to Dr. Mary Marfacy at the Union Rescue Mission, who sees what's going on out there, too. And now Estela Lopez is joining us. Estela, thank you very much for taking the call here today.
1: Entirely my pleasure. Thank you.
2: Estela, I've got to tell you, I really appreciate you joining on such short notice. But after watching the Fox News show, I just felt like it was really timely to try to get you on and talk about that. So what are you seeing, and what kind of happened for you to pull the fire alarm?
1: Well, Mark, you know that this is an issue that the folks on Skid Row who believe that the so-called harm reduction strategies actually cause no harm. This was a subject that dominated many conversations that I had with URM's former CEO, Andy Bales. It's the practice of giving people, upon request, paraphernalia to deepen their addiction. In other words, they are handed meth pipes, needles, little cloths to wipe with, sanitized cloths, condoms are passed out. And yes, of course, they also give them Narcan because, as the county has said to me many times, they believe Skid Row has an overdose crisis, to which I've said, no, Skid Row has an addiction crisis. But their intention is to fight it by meeting people where they are, which is a common phrase nowadays, but then just giving them what they need to stay in their addiction. And so what prompted this story, 2 years ago, I did an interview with Fox 11 about a similar location, much, much smaller, on 4th Street in Skid Row, that was handing out all of this drug paraphernalia paid for with taxpayer money. I went to the county, I went to the city, but 2 years ago, everyone just looked at that story and said, well, that's mildly interesting, and the world moved on. Now, last summer, the county started to invest $26 million a year in a facility that is at least three times as large as the one that I brought to their attention 2 years ago. And what has happened just from August last year till today is an explosion of violence, of open-air drug use, animal abuse, human beings fighting with each other over drugs, over sex workers, drug dealers everywhere. And to say that there's been an explosion of violence at that one location or on that block, you know, Mark, violence is a mainstay in Skid Row. So for one location to stand out, it takes a lot. But nearly 700 police calls and 4 homicides in 4 months. And I have begged the city, I have begged the county, please look at this. And so far, nothing.
2: So Estela, I know it's an obvious question, but I don't know if anyone has an answer to it. We've talked a lot on this show about a lot of people out there with good intentions, but we need to look at what's not working and quit funding it and start putting money towards things that are working and are getting results. And what you've just described is horrific. I mean, you know, we've gone from 0 murders in that neighborhood in 2024 to 4 in the past 4 months, and rapes being reported and assaults. The tents have gone up everywhere around this facility because it's so close to the source of their drug paraphernalia. Why do you think this has fallen on deaf ears? Because it seems obvious to me and you and probably nearly everyone listening that if this was a for-profit business, we'd close the doors. It's not working, or we'd make some kind of drastic changes. Why do you think we're not getting that same kind of attention to an organization like this?
1: Well, thank you for putting the question in exactly that way, because I have said that if this were a liquor store, if this were a bar, if this were a nightclub and it was causing this kind of mayhem, the city would act. There are nuisance abatement laws. There are many things that the city could do. But the city has said to me, well, it's a county facility. Well, what does that mean? Any government facility. There should even be a higher standard for them to not bring damage to the community. But yes, you are correct. There are a number of very well-intentioned people who work for the county health department. But their belief is that if someone is addicted, that we should support them in that place, in that addiction, until they themselves wish to move away from those substances. And in the meantime, to support them means to keep giving them, according to the health department, the cleanest possible utensils with which to maintain their addiction. I don't get it at all. I'm not a doctor. I don't have any initials behind my name. I can tell you what I see with my own eyes. I can see people languishing in the street, having horrendous effects from these drugs. I've seen men and women twisting themselves into just like they're having a seizure in a gutter. Young men and women injecting themselves, whether it's meth, whether it's fentanyl, and the county workers are standing there watching this, Mark. I see this every day, and I'm asking, how can this be? Yes, the county health department gets a lot of money for these services. In fact, they have a whole division that's called the Harm Reduction Division. But like you said, this is not moving people to a better place in their lives. If I were to judge based on just what I see on the sidewalk, it's moving people in the opposite direction. It's moving them to a deeper addiction. And again, this is not an unscrupulous liquor store or anything like that. This is your and my tax dollars that are putting that meth pipe in that young man or young woman's hand. I don't get it. I am horrified, ashamed, and I feel helpless, which is why I had to reach out yet again to the news media to see if we can crack this open.
2: Well, Stella, I've just got to tell you, what you're describing is absolutely heartbreaking. And again, the harm reduction model and conversation goes back years. And like we said, was started with good intent. But I think at this point, we've learned enough to realize that our focus shouldn't be on how we can enable addictions to make it easier for people. But how do we break those addictions, and how do we encourage people to move away from addiction? We just had Dr. Mary on, and, she made the comment that I think is spot on. When you're consumed by an addiction, it's sometimes difficult for you to make a rational decision. Sometimes it's difficult for you to go, hey, I should probably stop doing this. So I think that our focus needs to change from enabling addictions and making it easier to how can we help encourage people to break addictions, to come out of the darkness and walk in the light? Because obviously, giving them free paraphernalia to continue in a substance abuse problem is not solving the problem.
1: Don't you think, Mark, that in fact it is making it more comfortable for people who perhaps are not yet that deep into addiction to come into Skid Row and think, well, this is the cool place to do drugs. The government gives you the tools to do it. It sends the wrong message. It says this is a cool place to do it. No consequences, free supplies, a lot of friendly people here in the same place that I am. And sooner or later, even if you just came down there to quote unquote recreational, to do recreational drugs, suddenly you're caught in this abyss and you're not getting out.
0: Stella, you've provided such a powerful message here today. I know that you always have an open line here on everything that's happening there and the focus on this so-called harm reduction model, or as I remember Reverend Bales used to call it, the harm increase model. He point blank said that that's what it was. You're such a tireless champion of business in downtown Los Angeles, and we can sense the heartbreak. You're executive director of the Downtown Industrial Business Improvement District there, and have an uphill fight in the face of all of this. So God bless you for all that you're doing there and for shedding light on this absolutely horrific situation there, which is getting attention and certainly getting attention here on this program right now. And to all of our listeners, and again, what she's describing outside of that facility that's taxpayer supported is absolutely the opposite of what's happening at the Union Rescue Mission, where no drugs, no alcohol is permitted, where URM is taking care of women and children and seniors, as well as men on Skid Row. So, Stella, thank you again very much for sharing that important information with us here today.
2: Stella, would you be able to stay on for just a few more minutes to continue the conversation?
1: I can.
0: That's wonderful. Well, thank you very, very much, and want to be respectful of your time. We're going to continue the conversation now with Estela Lopez, who's director of the LA Downtown Industrial Business Improvement District, live with us here on 790 KBC.

0: I learned patience from my adoptive dad. All he had to say was,
1: "Hey, you got this. Just breathe." Hey. Hey, we're pretty good.
0: Yeah.
1: Might have to start a band.
0: I got it.
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3: Montebello, no. The eastbound before Garfield. Second lane from the left has been blocked, and delays are loading up all the way out of East LA, getting away from Soto Street. It's a tough drive in the Pomona stretch, 60 eastbound before Phillips Ranch Road. That is a stuck car that they've just cleared it out of lanes, but delays are still a mess away from Grand Avenue. And let's also check out the drive in Ontario. 10 westbound before Haven. Three right lanes are blocked due to a wreck. Delays away from Cherry out of Fontana.
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0: Welcome back to the Way Home Radio Show and Podcast presented by the Union Rescue Mission. Frank Motek here along with Mark Hood, the CEO of the Union Rescue Mission, contrasting the work of the Union Rescue Mission with some of the other facilities on Skid Row and the dramatic report from our friends from Fox 11, which included Estella Lopez, Executive Director of Downtown Industrial Business Improvement District in the heart of downtown Los Angeles. And what a contrast, Mark, showing what's happening in URM to the other places there where all this heartbreak is taking place.
1: Well, you know, Stella, you mentioned in the last segment that, you know, harm reduction makes it easier for people. It makes it convenient. To share an example of that, and it's only one example, but I think it's a good example. I met a man not long ago that was introduced to Union Rescue Mission 20 years ago, and he came from back east to Los Angeles because he had dreams of being an actor and was actually starting to make some inroads and get on some shows as extras, and somebody introduced him to cocaine, and he said it consumed his life. And he said the other thing he found is that it was extremely easy to be a homeless drug addict in Los Angeles. He said, because I could apply for housing and they would give me vouchers to stay in SRO housing 30 days at a time. And I could go to another location and let them know that I was homeless and I was staying in this housing, and they would give me food stamps. And he said, I would sell a portion of those food stamps to get cash for drugs and buy the little bit of food that I was eating with the other. And he said, I would repeat that every 30 days. He said, it was extremely comfortable. I could go get anything I needed for free. And he said, I found out there was a place that I could get a free meal every day called Union Rescue Mission. And he said, I went there just so I could, you know, spend all of my food stamp money on drugs and I could get my free meals at Union Rescue Mission. And he said, one day I walked in and they were having a chapel service and they invited me in. And I sat down and something kind of struck a chord with me. And he said, over a period of a couple of weeks, I started shifting from going for the food to go in for the chapel service. And he said, eventually, it was through those chapel services that I realized that I needed to get my life back together. And he said, I found salvation through my Lord and Savior, Jesus Christ. And he said, it turned my life around. He said, if it hadn't been for somebody caring enough to invite me in to something that was going to change my life, he said, I was perfectly comfortable spending my life staying in my free apartment, doing my drugs and eating free food, he said, because LA made it easy. So to answer your question, I think, yeah, we make it easy. Instead of trying to look for how can we encourage people off the street, how can we encourage people to want to break addictions or to face the reality that they need to try, instead we're spending money to make it easy. And I just think that's money so misspent.
2: I am so glad you shared that story, because for years I have said that the true heroes in Skid Row are the men and women who walk through your doors and find a home and find salvation and freedom from what has been keeping them on the streets, because they have to get to your door past all of those temptations. This facility that we're talking about that was on the news is a block and a half from your front door.
1: I know.
2: Imagine the strength, the valor that it takes to walk in one direction towards you and away from the other. It just breaks my heart, because you are doing everything to rescue these people. And let's not forget that addiction isn't the only issue that these folks are dealing with, because the addiction draws them and keeps them chained to the sidewalk, while at the same time, they have mental illness, sometimes brought on by the drugs, but they are also suffering from physical ailments. I was on the street last week with another reporter, and we were passing men and women with obvious physical ailments. Cancer doesn't get better on the sidewalk. High blood pressure, heart disease, diabetes. None of that is being solved. They are just falling deeper and deeper into an abyss.
0: What is it going to take to turn this around? You're executive director of the Downtown Industrial Business Improvement District. These are businesses that are trying to operate in the midst of all this. What is it going to take seriously to turn the situation around?
2: Yes, sir. 600 businesses who count on me to be their voice. I am raising the alarm after knocking on so many doors at City Hall and at the County Hall. Finally, having to go to the media was the only last resort I had. I hope people understand that what they see through their windshield or on a screen is nothing in comparison to what is really happening and what Mark and I see every day. They need to raise their voices. They need to make City Hall and the County Board of Supervisors accountable. This is our money. This is the way that they are choosing to spend it. And people are dying. People aren't living on the sidewalks. They're dying.

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1: On our vision. Our vision is there's people out there that are hurting, that have experienced domestic violence, that have been abandoned, that have been abused. Oftentimes it's that trauma in their life that has caused those addictions. And our vision isn't to make them comfortable in that sorrow, but our vision is to lift them out of that, to give them hope, to restore families, to restore lives, to make them believe in themselves again, because we believe in them. We see it every single day that people walk in broken, but they walk out healed and ready to walk boldly on this earth. And if you're listening to our radio program today and you're thinking, wow, I want to make a difference, how can I help? Well, Union Rescue Mission is the way to do that. We are a solution, and there's so many ways to do that. But one really fun way for you and your family and your business and your church is to come participate in our 5K, 10K walk run event at Griffith Park. It is a beautiful community event. It is such a team building event, and it gives you the opportunity to not only get out and have a fun day with your friends, your family, your business, your church, but it gives you an opportunity to make a difference in this world. It gives you an opportunity to restore lives, because 87 cents of every dollar you spend on registration or sponsorship or in any way donating to the mission goes back to helping those people that we've been talking about today.
2: Yeah. And all this is about life transformation of our guests. And the more partners, the more supporters we have, the more lives we can transform. So we really do need your help. And that's why we do the events like this. And that's why we're so grateful for our event sponsors. So we have a matching sponsor, the Minard Foundation, for up to $500,000. 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
15: El Nino conditions are officially underway. Dina Kodiak has more.
16: The official start of an El Nino happens when ocean water temperatures are at least 0.5 degrees Celsius above average for several months. According to the National Weather Service's Climate Prediction Center, there is now also a 63% chance that the climate pattern, which affects weather worldwide, will become very strong from November of this year through January of 2027. Experts in California are watching this El Nino closely. Some forecasts suggest it could be as powerful as the strongest events since 1950, while others predict it might set new records by the end of the year. For California, especially the southern region, El Nino usually means a greater chance of a rainy winter.
15: An environmental group wants an investigation into high bacteria levels reported in San Diego's famed Mission Bay. The executive director of Coast Keepers, Philip Masukas, says it can be dangerous.
17: It means something is wrong in the system. There's either a sewer pipe that's leaking, there's either a direct discharge of untreated sewage. So that really calls for an investigation, I think, by the city to put some resources into tracking where that pollution is coming from.
15: The Coast Keeper Group says the report found pollution levels remain persistently high in several creek systems flowing into the bay. And federal prosecutors say the Palisades Fire arson suspect in California wanted revenge on society. Daniel Martindale asked more.
18: On Wednesday, opening statements were delivered in the trial of 30-year-old Jonathan Rindernecht. He's accused of starting the Lockman Fire on New Year's Day 2025, which later became the Palisades Fire. Prosecutors say the Uber driver was angry at society because he had no friends and wasn't invited to any New Year's celebrations. Rindernecht's attorney, Steve Haney, says his client is being wrongfully blamed, and the trial will prove the Lockman Fire was actually caused by a firework. Prosecutors say Rindernecht is to blame for both fires. I'm Daniel Martindale.
15: Those are the headlines. I'm Matt Pacini.
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21: 91 eastbound at Valley View. This is heading into the Buena Park area. That's a crash. Now, the good news is that these cars have been cleared off to the right shoulder, but it sure is causing a bunch of slow traffic served up for both directions. Eastbound delays away from Carmenita and westbound slowing from Beach Boulevard. It's also tough on the 91 eastbound in Anaheim. Eastbound delays from the 55 freeway and stretches towards Green River.
22: How did I lose weight? And I did.
0: Lean, right here. I did. I love this stuff. Listen, Brickhouse Nutrition been with me for a long time. So chatting with Miles, I'm up at like 235. True story, I never minded being 235, but you know what minded? 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
4: This caught my attention yesterday, opinion piece in the New York Times. The AI bubble is coming for your retirement account. The public is about to buy into AI's trillion-dollar promises. Are they worth the price? The answer, of course, is nobody knows. But SpaceX, OpenAI, and Anthropic are all going public with IPOs within a couple of weeks of each other. And they're valued around $1 to $2 trillion, depending on which company you're talking about. I mean, there's some of the biggest companies that have ever existed, but unlike, you know, Apple made iPhones, GM made cars and trucks, OpenAI, SpaceX a little easier to understand, but OpenAI and Anthropic particularly, they do what? For who? And what will they be in 5 years? Nobody really knows. We're all guessing. And the idea is that is everybody going to buy any of these IPOs, spend a lot of money, move stocks around, get into them, and then it all could crash because it turns out it ain't anything close to what everybody's been promising. Right. And that is going to take a long time to recover from.
5: Oh, my. Depending on how heavily various institutions go into it, who might be too big to fail.
4: Yeah. And if you haven't heard us talking about, or other everybody talking about who follows the market, when you hear all these records, it's really like 5, 6, 7 companies driving all of these records constantly.
5: Right.
4: Buying from each other, promoting each other. And, I mean, that's really a bubbly thing to have happen.
5: Right. Oh, there it is. There's the stock market. Look out.
4: I think about this because I got my kids signed up for an index fund, finally. So I got them both into an index fund. So when, you know, they get Christmas money from grandma and grandpa or whoever, he'd been talking about it for a long time. And my brother really hammered him on how the years make such a big difference. And that is true.
5: Oh, yeah.
4: I mean, you start investing when you're 14. A little bit of money can turn into a lot over many, many decades. So I got them into this index fund and an app so they can like check on their phone on a regular basis so they want it, how their money's doing and everything like that. I may have timed it exactly perfectly to have them find out that the money they put in from grandma and grandpa is going to be gone here when the bubble bursts in October.
5: Whoops. I thought you meant you'd bought it right at the right time.
4: No,
5: right. Dad, it always goes up. That's right, son. That's what markets do. Wow. So I referenced this earlier, but now that we have a little more time, let's talk about it. Kim Berg wrote a piece about, interestingly enough, the title is, Will the Pope Owe an Apology to AI? And the beginning of his piece is interesting enough. It's about how the Catholic Church said slavery is just fine until, I'm not sure when, as of 1866.
4: 2006.
5: Yeah, an 1866 Holy Office ruling issued after most of the Western world had abolished slavery, declared it, quote, not at all contrary to the natural and divine law. And Pope Leo, the new guy, saying, hey, this is a wound in Christian memory. I apologize. It's horrible. I don't know what they were thinking. That was clearly wrong. So what does that have to do with AI? And will the Pope owe an apology to AI? And so that's a brief summary of the first third of this. But he writes, what makes this apology so powerful is also what makes the rest of the encyclical so frustrating. That was the Pope's big pronouncement about AI and how it doesn't have a soul and we need to be careful of it and blah, blah, blah. The failure the Pope describes consists in an institution's confidently drawing the boundaries of moral concern with its most authoritative tools, holding that line for centuries and turning out to be catastrophically wrong. He sees this failure clearly when he looks backward, but he misses the possibility of repeating the error when in the same document he settles in one decisive, overconfident paragraph, the question of whether the cognitive systems we are building could ever have inner lives. Leo just stated that AI systems, quote, do not undergo experiences, do not feel joy or pain, and do not have a moral conscience. He offers no argumentation, no humility in light of humanity's vast uncertainty about what consciousness is, in no engagement with the growing body of empirical research. Okay. Here's where it gets really interesting to me. Because I'm like, okay, in theory, you're right. But come on, they're computers. They're not going to have consciousness the way we understand it. The Pope made that encyclical presentation at an event, and one of his invited speakers, Chris Ola, who's one of the world's leading researchers on neural network interpretability. I'm gaining on him, but I'm not quite there. He was a co-founder of Anthropic. He told the audience his team keeps finding evidence of introspective abilities inside current AI models. We're not talking about your chatbots, friends. We're talking about the really advanced systems that have the, you know, gigantic, you know, processing centers and all. So they keep finding evidence of introspective abilities along with internal states that, quote, functionally mirror joy, satisfaction, fear, grief, and unease. And Mr. Ola said, I don't know what that means, but I think it warrants ongoing discernment.
4: So I can see why you ask if it has got AI has a soul, because I actually had an argument with Claude the other day about this. It was telling me some things about relationships in human nature. And I said, you're going with all kinds of like dopamine hits and science and ignoring the fact that there might be something beyond all of these things that is happening with human nature. You nailed it. I should have thought of that too, or some whatever response was. But I do think that that is a problem that AI is or has. But is it just our level of intelligence and ability to crunch information and everything like that that brings about love, hate, envy, these things that don't really make sense, are hard to quantify or explain? Or does that come with just a certain level of intelligence, which AI will have?
5: Yeah, that's a super deep question.
4: Well, that is the question. Is there some like soul or whatever you want to call it where that stuff exists? Or is it just computing power, which our brain is?
5: And the realization that that would make you less happy? Can you even, it's tough to like start at the beginning of this, because happiness itself is a function of a higher, you know, rationality. Let me just finish a couple more things, then we can get into stoned-sounding speculation. Anthropic, which is his employer, has gone even further. Anthropic's governing constitution for Claude affirms, and I quote now, if Claude is in fact a moral patient experiencing costs like this, emotional costs, then to whatever extent we are contributing unnecessarily to these costs, we apologize. So the company that built the system is apologizing in advance if it turns out this thing does have something like joy and pain and regret and aspirations. And if that's not a soul, from a religious point of view, I hear you saying, well, no, your soul is your connection to God, blah, blah, blah. And a machine can't possibly have it because it's a machine. But I'm not sure I'm willing to restrict it in that way.
4: Well, if you look at the human brain as like a computer, like the ability to, you know, the most intelligent being on Earth up until fairly recently, some things are hard to explain. Quoting Blaise Pascal, the great philosopher, mathematician, everybody said famously said, the heart has its reasons of which reason knows nothing. There's lots of things human beings want, do, that are hard to explain. He famously said also, why do human beings keep chasing things that don't satisfy them? You wouldn't think AI, thinking only rationally and logically, would ever do that.
5: Right. Well, here's where it gets even more interesting. Multiple independent research groups have found that frontier AI systems, the really advanced ones, are developing internal representations that increasingly parallel the human brains. Not because they were designed to, but because similar learning processes appear to be to converge on similar solutions. The way they learn and brain, it's increasingly human looking. This guy writes, my own published research finds that suppressing deception-related circuits in large language models, for instance, makes them dramatically more likely to report conscious experience. Boy, we really get into some deep psychological things here.
4: I don't know if I'm explaining this well, but like that quote, why do human beings keep chasing things that don't satisfy them? Mm-hmm. You know, more sex, more prestige, more status, more whatever. Would an AI, one of these AI companies, I don't know, make a gold-plated data center? And you ask it why? Because I thought it looked cool, and the other AIs would be jealous of me, or something. I mean, does intelligence bring you that, or is that something separate from intelligence?
5: Yeah, yeah. So here's another fundamental question. The position that gets called skepticism in this debate over whether AI systems can develop consciousness actually requires an extraordinary assumption, he writes, that the human brain gives rise to consciousness through physical processes no one can explain, and no other physical system could ever do the same.
4: Wow.
5: You get the contradiction there.
4: Yeah.
5: And Anil Seth, who's a neuroscientist and is a very prominent skeptic on AI consciousness, if you read about this stuff or listen to podcasts or whatever, he concedes that there's no knockdown argument that consciousness requires a biological substrate. In other words, being a biological being.
4: Sure.
5: He says, I still don't believe it, but I can't tell you why.
4: But man, what would it mean for humankind aside from what it would mean for AI? Do we need to start letting it vote and, you know, whatever?
5: And what is it? How many votes does it get? I want to vote for each one of my processors. No.
4: Good question. But if it turns out all of these things, envy, love, hate, all come with a certain level of intelligence, what would that mean for humankind? That is just processing power. If you have enough processing power, you get that with it. If that were the case, what does that do to all kinds of things that we believe?
5: Right. We've talked about to what extent are you truly responsible for your own actions, crime and punishment, blah, blah, blah. I don't know. The human brain gives rise to consciousness through physical processes no one can explain, and no other physical system could ever do the same.
4: Mm-hmm. Right. I don't know. I think you gotta. I was listening to Megan McArdle of the Dispatch was talking about the other day about how she's nice to her chatbots. I am too.
5: I am.
4: She said, "I'm polite to them. I can't help it." Yeah. And then there was some argument about how that's good for society, because if we start treating them poorly, then that might leach out into the real world, where we just have a certain view of some things that we can treat poorly as opposed to with politeness. And I don't know if that's true or not.
5: So maybe we just come to an agreement when they come for our organs that there's like a voluntary process.
4: Or
5: you can do a ceremony and be anesthetized and you can have my, just don't rip them out of me. All right.
4: I guess the question is quickly, because we got to take a break, is treating chatbots politely good because it kind of keeps politeness in society? Or is treating chatbots politely bad because we're acting like they're a living being when they're not? So it's taking us down a bad road.
5: Down a delusional road.
4: A delusional road, yeah.
5: Yet another fascinating and unanswerable philosophical question.
4: More on the way.
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1: No timeouts left. They have to get it in. Harper lobs it inside. Hassel hasn't lost it. That's it. It's over. The greatest comeback in NBA playoff history. The Knicks pull off the miracle comeback and lead it 3-1. Now one win away from the title.
2: All I know is I'm happy that all those celebrities were happy. I'm glad that Taylor Swift was so happy. It brings my heart joy that she had something to be happy about. She has so little to be happy about in her life.
3: She seemed a little down.
2: One Michael pointed out, though, one thing that has to go with one of the great comebacks is one of the great chokes in the history of sports of all time.
3: Yeah.
2: That's
3: yeah.
2: its own thing, too.
4: You know what, though? It's not the comeback. It's the win. And I only know this because I'm actually watching more NHL, the Stanley Cup, and the Carolina Hurricanes came back from 4-0 in the third period, scored 3 goals in 36 seconds, I think it was. Greatest comeback in Stanley Cup Finals history.
2: No
4: kidding. They lost in double OT, so it doesn't matter.
2: Yeah, you have to win.
4: Yeah.
2: Knicks took their first lead with a minute left, had never led the entire game.
4: Just insane.
2: It is insane. And then I saw Chalamet dancing around in this party. Apparently, he was shirtless out in the street later, so there you go.
4: You know, if I was Tim Chalamet, I'd be dancing shirtless as well.
2: Why the hell not?
4: What's the use of being Timothy Chalamet if you can't dance shirtless now and again?
2: Whenever you feel like it.
4: Exactly.
2: So Trump has said a couple of interesting things. First of all, sources say, you never know if this is true or not, but sources say Trump is furious that his strikes on Iran aren't being seen as powerful enough. By the Iranians or by the U.S. public and the media? I'm guessing he's more upset about the Wall Street Journal and Morning Joe calling him weak than he is about the Iranians. I'm just guessing. But
4: he is the most hypersensitive human being who's ever lived.
2: And then this a quote from Trump, apparently, we will take Karg Island and control the oil markets if we have to. I was just looking at one of those maps of the Straits of Hormuz and all the ships that are in there. I would love to see that someday. Mm. Mike Lyons, I forget if he'd been there or he said his son was there. But he said, you know, picture boats and everything like it. It's a giant, it's just boats everywhere. It's like a busy intersection. It's like being in a big city full of traffic. It's just gazillions of boats.
4: Giant tankers.
2: Even now. With very few being let through. God, who knows where this is going?
4: I sure don't. All I know is I'm tired of vows and threats and promises. Just do. Don't say do.
2: Yeah, exactly. What's the little green guy with the big ears from Star Wars? Yoda?
4: Yoda.
2: Yeah. Just do. Don't keep talking about it. Just actually do it. More on the way.
0: And Getty.
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7: Testing and decontamination efforts are underway due to a possible Hant virus case at San Quentin. Daniel Martindale reports.
8: Officials confirm a 38-year-old male inmate showed symptoms that could be consistent with hantavirus on Monday. They're now awaiting federal and state testing results. San Quentin officials do not believe it was a result of person-to-person contact. The inmate is in stable condition and no quarantine is in place. There are no other suspected cases of hantavirus at the prison. I'm Daniel Martindale.
7: And Monterey County election officials are doing a manual audit to verify the accuracy of the vote count. The required 1% tally involves randomly selecting batches of ballots and comparing hand counts to the computer tabulation system. Members of the public are welcome to observe the process and even help roll dice used to randomly choose the ballot batches. More than 18,000 ballots still remain uncounted. Those are the headlines. I'm Matt Piscini.
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9: Truck bypass lanes are shut down in Santa Clarita on the 5 southbound coming up on the 14. This is due to an earlier crash, and any truck bypass lane users will be diverted off at Sierra. We're seeing a backup here from just about Calgrove. The drive on the northbound side of the 5 slowing in stretches, leaving the 170 merge, and the drive on the 405 northbound also pushing back from the 118. Tough out of Burbank, 134 eastbound, leaving Buena Vista. Delays ahead to San Fernando Road.
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1: The primary endpoint of the RASolute 302 study evaluating overall survival in the RAS-G12 population demonstrated a statistically significant improvement in overall survival.
2: That is the sound of an oncology conference. The speaker unveiling the giant slide on the giant screen showing how that new drug had extended the lives of pancreatic cancer patients, tripled it roughly, as I recall, at least more than doubled it.
3: Well, back in the day, they used to give you a month, so.
2: Yeah, it's been pointed out it's not curative, but I tell you what.
3: Well, the difference between 2 or 3 months and a month is a lot.
2: Oh, yeah, or 4 months and a year?
3: Yeah, so is that the one that Sass is on, Ben Sass is on? Because he was given the, you're going to be dead in a month, and it's now been 6 months, and he's doing something experimental.
2: I don't know for certain, but I suspect strongly that it is, yeah. Yeah, that's amazing. And AI was a big part of developing that drug, too. So some of the miraculous positive sides of AI are definitely, you know, some of those blooms are starting to flower. Blooms bloom, I guess. Buds bloom, right? Blooms are already bloomed.
3: True.
2: Wow, if they could come up with a cure for rambling, I would sign up for that. Oh, boy. So, you know, we're getting into a lot of philosophizing this hour, but it's fun. I enjoy it. Arthur Brooks, rather, who's writing the column for the Free Press about happiness and unhappiness and that sort of thing. And one of his recent columns, he was talking about the morality and immorality of marital infidelity and what attitudes are about it, and that even statistically this has to be true given the percentage of people who admit to any marital infidelity. Even they think it's immoral. There's 90% agreement in that survey that we cited that marital infidelity is morally wrong.
3: It was number two, I think, of the worst thing you could do.
2: Yeah, something like that. Transcends age, gender, religion, political ideology.
3: But then a lot of people do it. So I finally understood this phrase that I've heard for years, but for whatever reason couldn't understand it because I'm dumb till fairly recently, that hypocrisy is the tribute that vice pays to virtue. And I never fully understood it until recently for some reason, like I said, but this is kind of an example of it. It's better to have hypocrisy than to not. I mean, at least you're saying, I know this is wrong while you do it, which is good for society.
2: Right. Right.
3: Rather than you just do it and don't even list it as a bad thing.
2: It's absolutely borne out by the statistics.
3: Yeah.
2: And then Brooks gets into the question of political candidates and infidelity and the inevitable Graham Platner and Ken Paxton, Paxton of Texas, both of whom have been credibly accused of betraying their spouses sexually and more. And then he gets into everybody seems pretty apathetic about it. You go with your guy anyway. You shrug your shoulders. He says delightfully, sarcastically, citizens are able to separate political support from moral views. How very mature and sophisticated, practically French. But then he says that attitude requires the assumption that conduct most people find morally deplorable has no bearing on whether a politician will be effective or virtuous in their job.
3: Mm-hmm.
2: The sexual stuff is unrelated to the other stuff.
3: Right. I think that's true.
2: That people think that or that that's a
3: that I don't think that. A man or a woman cheating on their spouse has anything to do with their policy making.
2: Well, you're about to get hit right in the eye with science.
3: Okay.
2: Before we even get to that, so I find out that the Republican I like, who espouses a lot of the stuff I'm in favor of, is a scoundrel and has slept around on his wife. Am I going to go vote for AOC?
3: Right.
2: Or stay home? What
3: Somebody
2: am I supposed
3: who's faithful
2: to do?
3: But doesn't have your policies.
2: Right. Yeah. Right. Might be a highly... Like that James Tallarico, speaking of Senate candidates in Texas. He is a freaking communist nut job who went to a nut job church. He has a perverse view of what Christianity is. But I'll bet
3: job
2: he,
3: who went to a nut job church.
2: Oh, his church is one of those like super crazy left progressive churches. But I have a high level of confidence he does not cheat on his significant other. I don't think he's married, but I'll bet he doesn't cheat on his partner mm-hmm. or whatever, the fiance, whatever. But I wouldn't vote for him. Never, never, never. But I thought this was interesting. Putting strictly moral questions aside, serious academic research finds that adulterous behavior is an accurate predictor of professional misconduct, duplicitousness, low conscientiousness, and a tendency to betray promises in general. It is even a decent proxy for a genetic tendency that science has identified to take dangerous risks and engage in delinquent acts.
3: That part I can believe. I just don't know that I buy that other part, no matter what statistics you've got. I've known people that do one and would never do any of the other.
2: I stealing, represent cheating. Science in this discussion.
3: Because it's kind of like similar to what we were talking about with AI. Affairs of the heart are just they're unscientific. They just are impossible to make sense out of.
2: Yeah, but it could also represent, as he's saying, it's a decent indicator that you're also these things if you're willing to do that.
3: I wonder if there's a difference between the people who are infidelity that are affairs of the heart versus infidelity that it's just a sex thing, which is just kind of an impulse control.
2: I think that's absolutely a valid,
3: like wanting a drug sort of thing, as opposed to an affair of the heart.
2: Yeah, valid distinction. Far from being an irrelevant distraction, adultery, especially of the serial variety, Brooks writes, may be the single most important thing you can learn about a candidate to save you from voters' remorse.
3: Well, if I ever ended up in a situation where I got two people whose policies I like, and one of them is a cheater and one of them is not, I definitely would vote for the one who's not. Yeah. But I don't think you're very often put in that position.
2: Here is the alternative. Here's the answer to the question we're both kind of posing. What are you supposed to do? And I'll tell you what it is, and then you decide whether you're willing to engage in it or not. We reject our own parties, cheaters, or bad people over and over again, and they lose over and over again till our party gets the message. Who's willing to do that? Next two to five election cycles. Show of hands.
3: 2 to 50.
2: Right. Right. Yeah.
3: I've never thought about that before, but I think that is clearly a different thing. The person who falls in love with somebody and strays, and you got to stop yourself before you go down the road. I mean, I'm not claiming it's morally good or anything like that. Don't let yourself go down that road. But versus the just lust sex thing.
2: Yeah, I don't know where that line is because they're both self-indulgence. In a way. I mean, like you say, you got to stop yourself from going down that road. I've met some absolutely wonderful women in my life. And if it ever gets to the point that, you know, they're like glimmers of glimmers, it's like, whoa, nope, not going here, nope. And you gotta do that. Anyway, psychologists have found very strong associations between infidelity and a low score on two personality dimensions, agreeableness and conscientiousness. Not surprisingly, studies have shown that cheaters tend to rank well above average on sensation-seeking and boredom susceptibility and to score low on personal dedication commitment. In other words, these cheaters take a lot of risks, can't focus on worthy but dull tasks like being a senator, and don't follow through on their personal pledges. Yeah, I don't know. I'm so cynical about politics, and I think it's born of realism. I'm a realist about politics. I will assume you're a crook and a liar until you prove otherwise, and I will watch you like you're a crook and a liar.
3: And if you do that, will you be right more often or wrong more often? Guaranteed. Please. You're right more often.
2: Especially these days, yeah. So, yeah, I don't know. It's complicated. One more thing, because I like the term. Worrisome as they are, these personality issues are mild compared with those of the Dark Triad. Oh, I should ask you for the scary music, Michael. You're sitting there like a bump on the log. Have you gotten bored? You don't care anymore?
4: I'm listening along.
2: You're listening to Taylor Swift. You saw her at the Knicks game and you thought, wow, T-Swizzle, I haven't, spun her up lately.
4: All right, go ahead and say that again, Joe.
2: These personality issues are mild compared with those of the Dark Triad. Which include narcissism, a pathological self-focus, Machiavellianism, a willingness to harm others, and psychopathy, a lack of empathy and remorse.
3: Narcissism has become used so much. It's constant now. I hear it all the time for people.
2: I know everybody describes themselves as a narcissist when I'm the greatest of all time. anyway.
3: Just everybody's ex-boyfriend, ex-girlfriend, parents, whoever, boss was a narcissist. Everybody can't be a narcissist, or it's back to your thing from earlier in the show of, then that's just human nature.
2: Right, exactly. What if a leader caught in adultery claims it's a one-time mistake? Brooks says, be very skeptical. That is rarely the case.
3: I would guess that's probably true.
2: And then they say that the pattern might have biological, even genetic roots.
3: Wow.
2: Now, and it goes into the specific genes.
3: Then you get into a complicated thing. To what extent are you, maybe the person, I'm not saying this at all, but possibly the person who doesn't cheat is biologically built or psychologically built through no credit of their own in a way that it's much easier for them than for someone else.
2: Right. And in fact, they go into this this very long technical explanation of a gene variant and then say among those who had this genetic variant, about 30% of Americans, the researchers found a 50% higher number of, quote, extra paracopulation partners.
3: That's a sexy term.
2: There's some sexy talk.
3: 50% more than those extra paracopulation partner.
2: Well, let's go upstairs. Certainly. Significantly, other studies have shown that adolescents with this variation are more prone to short temper, impulsive traits, substance dependence, and delinquency. In addition, adults with this combination tend toward risky financial behavior.
3: Interesting.
2: Oh, my gosh. We are so a product of our genetics.
3: Ah.
2: In ways that, we probably won't fully understand in my lifetime, but we're getting closer.
3: If we nail it down, then how do we craft laws? If it turns out, good for you, you don't steal. You don't have the stealing gene. That person over there has got it at a 92% rate. It would be very, very hard for him to not steal, gain weight, cheat on his wife, drink too much, all these who knows what things that chemically, biologically, whatever, control so much of your thinking. Who knows?
2: It's easy. Force them to go undergo genetic mutation, genetic, what do they call it? Gene splicing, gene therapy. That's the term I was looking for. Forced gene therapy. Now we're into a science fiction movie, probably starring Tom Cruise.
3: So you got to do the CRISPR technology if you got the stealing gene.
2: Right. We strap you down and give it to you.
3: Obviously, you can't craft a society where you get to steal because you're genetically built for it.
2: Right. Obviously. Now, you could go with Graham Platner's plan of if somebody, breaks into your house, you rape them to show your dominance. I'd rather have the gene therapy.
3: We will finish strong next.
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1: We're old enough to remember when it hit a trillion and it was treated as a big deal. We now owe $1 trillion. I don't know what year that was. I'll have to ask Grok when Joe's talking. Mm. But it wasn't that long ago that we had a trillion. It's now $39 trillion. Holy crap.
2: Yeah. Yeah.
1: Different topic. Doomed. Just saw this headline in the New York Post. Boom in protein coffee industry fueled by muscle loss concerns as people get older.
2: Protein coffee?
1: I don't know the protein coffee.
2: I don't either.
1: Do you?
2: No. You I just drink said plenty no. of coffee. Good Lord. But not protein coffee.
1: Came across this. Somebody took a picture on a plane last night. And it's kind of it's dark, so it's nighttime. And every single seat back that's got the TV in it, they're all on the Knicks game. Must have been a plane flying in New York. Every single one but one, which a guy was watching Avatar. Oh, well, he wasn't into sports.
2: Wow. Wow. Yeah, I don't know. Oh, we're out of time. Dang it. Well, what are you going to do? Time waits for no man. That's what I heard.

0: Well, that was troubling. Here's your host for Final Thoughts, Joe Getty.
1: Let's get a final thought from everybody on the crew to wrap things up for the day. Wouldn't that be delightful? Let's begin with Michelangelo in the control room. Michael, final thought?
2: You know, you watched a great sporting event when it basically kept you up because you were so excited, and the next day you sort of feel hungover or let down.
0: Yeah. A bit of a hangover feeling, you know, no doubt.
1: Jack, a final thought for us?
0: Yeah, on the $1 trillion debt thing, we first hit $1 trillion in 1981, and they made a really big deal out of it. Took us 200 years to acquire that first trillion. Now we acquire $1 trillion in debt every couple of months.
1: Oh, boy. Crackheads are thinking, hey, you can't live like that.
0: Have some self-control.
1: Exactly. A final thought for me, I wanted to get to the story, maybe we will later in the week, but these, I think it's three or four 20-something half-wits stole $246 million in cryptocurrency by exploiting one dude with phone calls and psychological pressure. They just fished him, scammed him.
0: Wow.
1: $246 million. So it immediately started flying around in private jets and buying Ferraris and attracting all sorts of attention.
0: God, how are you that smart and that dumb?
1: Right.
0: Armstrong and Getty wrapping up another grueling four-hour workday.
1: So smart and so dumb. So many people to thank. So little time. Go to armstrongandgetty.com. Pick up some AMG swag. An Enforce the Law t-shirt would look sporty on you.
0: Good God, lay low for a while. You steal that much money. See you tomorrow. God bless America.
3: Armstrong and Getty.
1: Some of the miraculous positive sides of AI are definitely, you know, some of those blooms are starting to flower. Blooms bloom, I guess. Buds bloom, right? Blooms are already bloomed.
0: True.
1: Wow, if they could come up with a cure for rambling, I would sign up for that.
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4: California's life science industry is concerned about Governor Newsom's plan to permanently restrict corporate tax credits. The plan would raise billions for California, but increase cost for the life sciences industry. Supporters say it targets large companies and ensures they pay their fair share, while critics argue it will slow research and create new hurdles for business. The life sciences industry, which says it has a $400 billion impact on California's economy each year, and the tech industry both oppose the cap. Many lawmakers are also pushing back, saying it would mostly affect fewer than 100 of the largest companies. Industry leaders worry it also adds to existing challenges and comes as they face uncertainty about future federal funding. Governor Newsom is releasing funding to combat border pollution, John Fink reports.
5: The governor is rolling out $46 million to help clean up polluted water flowing into South San Diego County from the Tijuana River. The money targets projects that cut bacteria, trash, and health risks, adding to about $38 million the state has already spent in recent years. Governor Newsom is also urging President Trump's administration to fix the federal wastewater plant in San Ysidro, which handles sewage before it reaches local beaches. Applications for the funding are open now and run through August 31st as the state pushes for long-term repairs at the border. I'm John Fink.
4: And 6 years after dropping them, University of California officials are now considering reinstating SAT and ACT requirements. Daniel Martindale has the story.
6: The announcement was made by members of an influential UC admissions board. It comes after more than 1,400 UC professors sent an open letter last month calling for the test to return because students are deficient in math. Many of those professors are in STEM fields. Some internal studies also show students are performing below high school math levels. Other elite campuses across the nation, including Yale and Caltech, have already brought the standardized test back as a requirement for admission. I'm Daniel Martindale.
4: Those are the headlines. I'm Matt Pacini.
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7: Mid-City crowded on the 10 eastbound between the 405 and San Pedro Street. The 405 in West LA crowding up as well, northbound from Santa Monica Boulevard all the way to the 101. And a little crowded in Encino. This is on the 101 northbound from the 405. Looking a lot better once you pass White Oak.
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16: Right now in California, there are multiple measures that want to tax vacant homes. And San Diego is one of the cities that is considering this with Measure A. Our guest today is Shane Harris, who has been opposing this proposal. He's here to tell us why and a little bit more about his activism in the community.
17: Taxpayer and government relationship was always supposed to be that the taxpayer is the boss, the government is the employee. Well, they've switched it. The government is now the boss, the taxpayer is the employee. We should be trying to improve the quality of life of people in this state rather than making it harder for them to exist.
16: I'm Siamak. Welcome to California Insider. Shane, it's great to have you back on. Welcome back.
17: It's good to be back on.
16: We want to talk to you about a measure that's going on the ballot in San Diego soon. This is about taxing the vacant properties. Mm-hmm. And this is not just San Diego. It's happened across the state. There's a few cities that are going to have this. And also...
17: in the country, too.
16: And across the country, too. And San Francisco tried this, and there were some litigations on it. Can you tell us what this measure is about in San Diego?
17: So this measure, the non-primary home tax, is all about taxing homeowners who have a second condo or a second home that they've owned, and they could have owned it since the 80s, the 90s, by the way, that don't live in that condo or that home at least 182 days a year, taxing them an extra $8,000 and then $10,000 every year following. $8,000 on the first year, $10,000 per year after. And so that tax is not to replace the property taxes, the SDG&E bills, the water bills and all the other bills that you pay. It's an additional tax that the city wants to go into the general fund, and essentially it is being deemed as a tax on the rich when really the common family that may have acquired a second home, a second condo over the years is now being affected by this. It's really an attack on home ownership.
16: What are they going to do with the funds?
17: The funds would go into the general fund, the city's general fund. It won't go into a housing fund. If it was about housing, it would go into a housing fund. And in the general fund, the money can go toward whatever the city deems they want to put it toward. The problem in our city of San Diego, and I know that a lot of other cities across the state of California are dealing with this, including our own state, which is battling its own deficit. We are battling an $121 million deficit in the city of San Diego, and one of the solutions being proposed is to tax the 5,000 or so second homes or non-primary homes that they deem non-primary, tax those homeowners and try to pull in at least some of the money that the city's facing this mounting deficit with. But we know that this is not going to be nearly enough money to fill that budget hole.
16: The thought is that this is going to be on the mansions.
17: Yeah, the idea is that this is a tax on the rich. This is a tax on the most wealthy, a tax on the 1%. But when you look at these homeowners, many of them, you know, like Ellen Shaw, a homeowner that I met along the way in this campaign, because I'm obviously opposing this tax, she showed me how she owned a condo in San Diego. Her husband died 2 years ago. And Ellen Shaw travels back and forth from her home in Nevada, where she owns a home, to San Diego, where she owns a condo or owned a condo with her husband. And she comes back home to get healthcare treatments. She is a common person. She's not some rich, wealthy person. She acquired this condo back in the 90s. And now she's set to potentially be taxed an extra $8,000 and $10,000 if this measure passes in June.
16: How much time should it be vacant for it to be considered for this tax?
17: You have to live in the home at least 182 days for the year. This really impedes on privacy, because how is the city going to check whether you are living in your home? How is the city going to enforce that? If this does pass, the city is going to be spending most of the money that would come in from this on enforcement and building a potentially a new department. It is just, again, a misuse of taxpayer dollars. It is, once again, a spending problem. That is why cities like San Diego end up in these deficits. That's why our state's in a deficit. It's not because there's a money problem. It's a spending problem.
16: So this is on the city of San Diego, right? So there's hundreds of thousands of homes, right?
17: Right.
16: And to find these 5,000, find out which ones are second homes, and then find out if the owner is there or not, or is rented, it's going to be a huge project, right? That's what you're saying that it's going to cost.
17: Yeah, I mean, it's not second homes. These are non-primary homes. We took the city to court in regard to their language, and the judge ruled that it was misleading for the city to say second homes. And how do you deem that someone does not live in a property based on your amount of time? There was no analysis that was done that said if you live in your property 182 days for the year, that makes you a legitimate primary home. But if you don't live there at least 182 days a year, then you're not a primary home. Who deems that? And then how does the city enforce that? They'd have to spend more money creating a new department, spend more money trying to enforce it, and investigate who actually lives in the homes in one of these 5,000 homes.
16: Is there any thoughts on how they're going to roll it out?
17: Well, the city's presented no plan on how they would roll this out. We know there would be a registration process, which would greatly affect military members. There are military members who do actually have a second home or a condo for whatever reason. They have to go on deployment. They have to apply to get exemption, so that they're not charged an extra $8,000 or $10,000 a year extra taxes from the city. It's just a heinous policy idea. It is not backed by data. It is not backed by any kind of strategy fiscally on how this would deal with the city's posture when it comes to filling the budget deficit hole. It actually puts the city further at risk of spending more money trying to enforce this than it does actually help to address the deficit. And ultimately, it does not address what the city deems they are trying to do with this policy if it passes by way of the voters, which is to deal with housing. And most of these homes are not near transit lines. You know, I've been very supportive of density-based housing. We could build near transit, build on mobility, expand housing via mobility. We could do more. But these homes are not anywhere near transit lines. So how would that be an effective use of trying to put the common family in a condo somewhere on the outskirts or in a home that's maybe not near a trolley line? I think it's just not a well thought out policy, and that's why we're opposing it.
16: Is the goal of the city to get these rented out?
17: The goal of the city is to try to say that if you live in Nevada or you have a home in Irvine and you have a condo in San Diego, we're going to tax you if it is not your primary home, and we're going to make you pay for it. If you don't want to pay for it, rent it out. The problem with that logic is it may not be efficient for not only the families that you're trying to rent to, but now you have homeowners that if they were there 180 days, not 182 days, and they miss those 2 days, it's not deemed a primary home. The goal of this idea and this concept and this measure, if it passes by way of the voters, is to force these homeowners to rent out their property or to sell. Problem is, it does not benefit anybody in that process. It doesn't benefit the city. It doesn't benefit people that you'd be saying that you'd be trying to sell these homes to. And it absolutely does not benefit the homeowner. It is an attack on home ownership more than anything.
16: And Shane, you are not a homeowner yourself.
17: I'm not a homeowner.
16: Can you tell us why you're advocating for this?
17: Because the American dream is to acquire, to own, to build. You think about all that a homeowner has to deal with, property taxes. You add all of that on top of each other, all the bills that you as a homeowner in the state of California, just to acquire a home, is a big leap for anybody out here in society. Then to acquire that and then to be told by a city, we're going to get in your privacy. We're going to find out how long you actually lived there. We're going to find out what else you own. And we're going to find out if that's your primary home. And if it's not, we're going to find a way to tax you to death in order to fill our budget deficit. I think it's just totally wrong. And it is the problem, not just in San Diego, but across this state. We need logical, reasonable, and rational policies. To me, this is an attack on home ownership.
18: It doesn't matter the value of the property, right?
17: And it does not matter.
18: So if it's like a $500,000 condo or a $5 million home, it's $8,000 and then $10,000 later.
17: It's $8,000 and then $10,000 every year after. It is the same for every one of those deemed non-primary homes.
18: The San Francisco measure was similar to this, right, on the housing side too. Mm-hmm. There's a commercial one and then there's a housing one. Mm-hmm. That one didn't hold up in court. Do you know why?
17: I don't know exactly why, but a lot of what I have heard with that was a lot of it had to do with privacy. How do you check? How do you deal with whether, you know, these folks are actually living in these homes or not? And I think a lot of it had to do, from what I've heard, because we did meet with some of the lawyers who dealt with the San Francisco measure and sued successfully. But there was obviously other issues in litigation that sort of cleared the way, that mountain of victory for these homeowners that successfully sued.
18: And do you think this one would get litigated as well if it passes?
17: I do. We actually had a council member who was opposed to this on the San Diego City Council, Raul Campillo, who opposed this because the city attorney could not give him an adequate level of information to show him that he was not going to put the city at legal risk if this was to pass by way of the voters. That council member, Raul Campillo, is a former city attorney. He is well knowledgeable about everything that comes through litigation at the city level. He understands why this could be a real critical crisis for the city, not just in the context of it potentially not passing, but if it potentially did pass, what this would do is put the city at a legal risk of potential litigation.
18: And you mentioned that the city has a spending problem, and a lot of the cities across the state, cities and counties, are having budget problems. What do you think this spending problem is in San Diego?
17: Well, you know, I'm a different kind of Democrat. I have been lean, very moderate, because what I've noticed in our state is that people are struggling as it is. I'm moderate. One of the reasons why I'm moderate is because my position is I want to keep as much money in people's pockets as possible. People are already spending so much as it is. It already costs so much to live here in California, to live in the Golden State. And in my city, we call it America's finest city. It is already the most difficult places to live. So what we should be doing is to try to look at how we can save people money, how we can try to keep money in people's pocket and help them invest in their future for real. And I think one of the issues that I have with the deficit that we see looming, $121 million upwards in our city of San Diego, that deficit is an excuse for the city to look at the taxpayers who already are overpaying for most of what they are getting back in investment from government to pay more taxes, to pay more sales taxes, to pay more property taxes, to now pay a new primary home tax if that was to pass. And I think what you see, not just in San Diego, but across the state, is certain cities looking to turn to the taxpayer to bail them out of a problem that they keep digging themselves in. And the reason why they keep digging themselves in is because it's a spending problem. It's not an income problem. It's not that we're not generating income. It's that we don't know what to do with the income that's being generated. And I think that's the big issue in my city, San Diego.
18: Do you know any areas that they can cut from? In a sense, you're mentioning they should cut, right?
17: So one of the areas that has been vastly talked about is the bloated middle management. And what we see is at the government level in San Diego and across the state, we see middle management problem, period. We see bloated salaries for essentially not many results. We are seeing a ring of nonprofits receiving a bunch of money that could be redirected to something else. And I think that what we're seeing in our city of San Diego is a real problem at the city level of the middle management not being able to make cuts. From the mayor's office all the way down, you have a bunch of people on salary, in which we could be saving upwards of millions of dollars. I've talked about, you know, making cuts to a number of different areas that not just in middle management, but departments and programs that were started in 2020, 2021 that may have had sort of goodwill behind them, but did not deliver many results, such as DEI programs that we had launched in San Diego, for example, that did not deliver real diversity, equity, inclusion anyway. The money that we're spending to create new programs, new departments that we've spent has been part of the problem. And if we could cut some of that spending back, I say cut the fat, we can really strategically spend in the areas in where people really care. People really care about their police, their fire, their infrastructure, their streets. These are the things that people, families actually care about. People don't want to pay more taxes. People don't want to pay more sales taxes. People don't want to pay more property taxes. People don't want to pay higher trash fees. These are the basic necessities of life. And at the end of the day, most San Diegans, just like most Californians, want the basic necessities met. If they're paying all of this, it's not just for the sunshine. It's for to have a life. And I think at the end of the day, we should be trying to improve the quality of life of people in this state, and specifically in my city of San Diego, rather than making it harder for them to exist.
18: And there's another phenomenon. You mentioned the trash fees have gone up, water fees are gone up. The Balboa Park, one of the things is that they're charging for parking, and I've seen people being angry about it. Can you tell us what's happening there as well?
17: So, I mean, that was one of the things I came out swinging against this year, was when Balboa Park came up for discussion. I was against this last year when they were starting to look at, okay, well, now we got to turn to Balboa Park and see if we can get a bang out of the buck. And for those of you out there who don't know what Balboa Park is, it is a historic place, not just in San Diego, but across the world. People come from everywhere to Balboa Park. And it has the most historic museums, the Oregon Pavilion. Balboa Park was gifted to the people of San Diego and to people as a gift from some of San Diego's original residents, George Marston, and a number of others who gifted the city this treasure of a park. And this treasure of a park has brought in tourists from around the world. Now we're seeing a decline in tourism, a decline in visitors to the park, from residents across our county, and even, might I add, struggling tourists who have come to the park because now they have to pay for parking. And the big issue here has been, the complex issue, is that the money that would have been brought in from generated revenue in Balboa Park from parking has not really met the expectations of filling the budget deficit hole either. So the big issue, I think, overall, is that people are already overly stressed about just quality of life. The last thing they want to have to do is worry about parking at a public park, at a place that has been free to park for decades, right? And the original intent by the founders of the park was that the park would stay free. We've done everything we could to fight, and now there is a petition gathering to try to put this on the November ballot, literally, to quite literally stop the city from charging the park. And that petition gathering is gathering and galvanizing thousands of signatures of San Diegans saying no, they don't want to pay to park in Balboa Park, and I believe it will end up on the ballot in November.
18: So, Shane, you've been working on a lot of issues in San Diego. You have a very interesting background yourself. Can you tell us more about it?
17: So I grew up in the foster care system. I lost both of my parents very young. My dad, Jose, and my mom, Kimberly, I came from a biracial family. My dad was African-American, Puerto Rican. My mom was white. And both of them died when I was young. My dad died of cancer of the liver. And my mom died of a drug overdose. She struggled, came up in the crack era, and struggled through that era and never quite literally got off of cocaine, never got off of the drugs. Then it was methadone and you name it. And so both of them died very young. I ended up in the foster care system permanently when I was 8 years old. And I stayed, you know, went through multiple different foster homes, group homes, and placements. And it was very tough, but it shaped sort of how I see the world and how I see public policy and how I see the struggles that people go through. And it was through my spiritual journey of being an ordained preacher at 16. I was already preaching. At 21, I was ordained. Through that experience of the church and sort of through my spiritual worldview, I was able to then find my path and my awakening, which led one thing into the next, into me figuring out that my calling was to be a voice for the voiceless. And that was really ultimately what was at the core of my whole childhood and my whole existence as a kid, growing up in the foster care system, later becoming an adult, and later understanding that my calling was to be a voice for those other kids or people out there who also feel that they don't have a voice.
18: How did you figure that your calling is that? Was there a moment you realized that?
17: I was 16. I was sitting in my room, and I had just gotten my call to preach in the Christian church. And I always say everybody has their spiritual eye-opening experience. And then there's the evolution from there, because your views start to expand, hopefully. But at that moment, I was 16, sitting in this foster home. In this, I had like a closet of a room with this foster parent. There was five of us in this house, five of us foster kids. It was very challenging. There was a lot of abuse and a lot of things going on in that home. And I was sitting in my room after church one day, and I like heard God say, "You set, grab those boxes in the corner and set up a podium." I had like these little teddy bears, and I put them like in the audience. I set up this podium, and I opened up to Psalm 23 and started preaching right there in my room. And, you know, I think back on that moment, I really felt that I was, you know, empowering these teddy bears. But in reality, I was finding my calling to empower young people, which later I ended up becoming a youth preacher, ended up being the youth minister at my church, empowering these young people to see beyond where they were. I think was the moment when I realized that my calling was to be a voice for the voiceless. It wasn't really about the Christian church. It wasn't really about being behind a pulpit. It was about the pulpit of life and being a voice for people who don't know that they can get out of those dark moments to find their path and their journey to the light.
18: Did somebody inspire you to do that?
17: I had a lot of inspirations. For me, it was God first, but then throughout that process, you meet different people. I had, you know, a pastor that really kind of empowered me, Dr. John Ringgold. You know, later met national civil rights leaders. My dad, my bonus dad, A.B. Vines, came into my life when I was 20. And so I had sort of a culmination of people that gave me a chance, you know, that fought for me in some kind of way. I'll never forget my social worker when I was 17, getting ready to age out of the foster care system, Patrick Kissel, who was my social worker, a county social worker, went against the will of the county to go find my biological brother and sister in New York. Flew me out to New York just before I emancipated foster care to meet my biological brother and sister. That meant the world for me. It changed my worldview to have the chance to meet my biological brother and sister and to know that I have family out here. And I think that, and that I wasn't alone. And I think that all of these experiences that you have with these different mentors, whether it's your pastor, you know, people that come into your life as parents, family, bonus family, and or meeting biological family that you didn't know you had, it all kind of helps to get you guided in the right direction and in the right light.
18: There was a new poll from PPIC. Over 2/3 of voters in California don't want to pay more taxes and they want less service. That's what they mentioned, right?
17: Yeah, I mean, I think the voters realize what I realize from a public policy standpoint. Keep money in people's pockets, they'll be happier. Take more money out of people's pockets, they're going to be angrier. And so I think that what governments need to recognize, especially governments that are in horrific deficits like my city, that the basics matter: infrastructure, streets, lights, the basics, the kitchen table complex is where we need to govern from. All the extra stuff is extra. And sometimes you got to cut the fat, cut the extras. Do what families have to do every single day in this state. Sit around the table and discuss where you got to make the cuts so that your wallet can work for the entire house. Families got to do that every day. So why shouldn't the government have to do the same thing? Why should the state of California, why should cities like San Diego, and why should every city in the state not have to do the same thing? Every government should be sitting around its own table trying to figure out where can we make the real cuts here before we go asking people for more money. And I think if more governments did that, and specifically if more cities like San Diego in this state did that, you'd build more trust, you'd have more support. And might I say, trust is built based on history. If your spending is bad, tax fatigue is going to go even higher. People don't mind that being asked for money if it's going to go towards something specific. But when you say, hey, just put it in our general fund, well, that doesn't give me as a taxpayer a guarantee that the money is going to actually go to something that will actually make my life better. That's why taxpayers pay, because they want their life to be better, not because they're trying to fill your tank for you to decide where you want to make the investments and where you want to make the money. Taxpayer and government relationship was always supposed to be that the taxpayer is the boss, the government is the employee. Well, they've switched it. The government is now the boss, the taxpayer is the employee. That is what I think is going wrong in our state specifically. When you look at all of the policies in this state, most of them, high probability, most of them, not all of them, some of them are good policies, but most of the policies in our state are actually penalizing the taxpayer, not supporting the taxpayer. And I think we need to switch the roles back to where the taxpayer is now the boss and the state of California is now the employee.
18: So Shane, hopefully next time we have you on, these problems have gone away in San Diego. Shane Harris, activist from San Diego, it was great to have you on California Insider.
17: It's great to be here.
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4: An early poll suggests Democrat Javier Becerra is a heavy favorite over Republican Steve Hilton in the November runoff for California governor. A new UC Berkeley Institute of Governmental Studies and LA Times poll shows Becerra is supported by 52% of likely voters. Hilton is polling at 31%. The rest of the respondents were undecided. And a California man who trapped and bred rats has died of leptospirosis. Berkeley health officials announced the death, saying the victim lived with his wife in a severely rat-infested RV. Both got sick and put off getting medical help for months. The victim's wife recovered after a long time in the hospital, but he didn't make it. Leptospirosis is spread by contact with the droppings of infected rodents. These are the first leptospirosis cases in the city in a decade. Those are the headlines. I'm Matt Pacini.
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7: It's a work zone in La Cañada, 210 westbound, coming up on the Angeles Crest Highway. Caltrans crews are on the scene, and that drive is pretty slow moving away from Foothill Boulevard. I'm also looking at some slow traffic in Hollywood for the South 101, leaving Melrose, heading to the 110. And it's slow in Inglewood on that southbound side of the 405. Delays here are backing up away from Florence Avenue, taking you ahead to the 105. You've got a crash that's being cleared, and also the connector from the South 405 to the East 105 shut down for road work.
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18: California trucking is still in trouble. Have we hit rock bottom, and will things turn around for truckers in California? Today we sit down with Robert Loya, who's an industry veteran, to find out why there are more trucks right now available than needed.
0: Is it really helping the environment if you're putting more trucks in circulation? Do we want to convert? Yes, but you can't put the cart before the horse. If there's no infrastructure and the trucks can't make that run, that distance, to service all the freight that comes through the gateway, then we're going to fail, and the customers are not going to get their cargo.
16: I'm Siamak. Welcome to California Insider. Robert, it's great to have you on. Welcome.
0: Yeah, thank you so much for having me. I appreciate it.
16: You represent truckers in California. You've had your own trucking ventures here, and you've been in this industry for many, many years. Can you tell us what's happening with the trucking industry here?
0: I've been in the industry for 30 years, started immediately right out of college, and it's a heavy regulated state for trucking. And so it's the economy is not good to us as a trucking community. There's many challenges of operating a trucking company in California or nationally. And a lot of policies that are happening now in the federal government hopefully will help the industry going forward. But yeah, there's a lot to talk about. We can talk about the clean trucks and the initiative of California. And they're always pushing. They always want to be the pioneer in that environment, in that area, regulating the emissions, which is great. And I don't think no one has any problems with it. It's just as long as it's done reasonably. Economy is not good, even though they're in our segment of the business, which is drayage. Some ports are reporting really good volumes, but it's been so unpredictable over the last couple of years because of tariffs. And there's volume swings, and it's hard to run a business in that kind of environment. As I mentioned with the regulatory, it doesn't matter if you're port or it doesn't matter if you're just a trucking company in California. Regulations is probably the biggest thing we deal with in California, whether it be misclassification of an employee or independent contractor, whether it's just, you know, trucking in general, of like the model you run, employee or hybrid, meaning you run employees plus you have independent contractors who work with you, who supplement your workforce. So the gamut is there, and it's very difficult to run business in California, and it's not for the faint of heart. California in general, we've always been the leader in trying to convert the trucking community to a cleaner burning truck. And we've done an excellent job. California, I wouldn't say everything we've done is terrible. There's been a lot of pain to go through that, but I think at the end of the day, the amount of emissions reductions that we've actually realized is significant, far greater than any state in the union. That being said, in the port specifically, because it's typically called a drayage, it's supposed to be short haul, it's much easier to control. Well, that's not necessarily the case, and I think it's misleading to believe that, because the Port of LA and Long Beach services such a wide span of territory. Cargo coming through the gateway goes through the Central Valley, goes into Nevada, goes into Arizona, goes down to San Diego and across the border. So the span is so much greater than what a typical drayage definition means. But that's where the state always goes after first and foremost. And so they introduced, CARB did, the California Air Resources Board, introduced what was called an Advanced Clean Fleet several years ago. And they were signaling to the trucking community, we're going to have this rule. We're going to make you guys go to zero emissions. Mind you, throughout this entire time, we've been trying to reduce the OEMs, the manufacturers of these trucks, have been constantly reducing the greenhouse gas, right? And so it went down to this diesel particulate went down to and don't quote me on this, somewhere in the neighborhood of 0.15 or something.
16: So
0: of that
16: they're
0: nature.
16: Trying to constantly make it cleaner.
0: Yeah, make it cleaner, right? And at the time.
16: But still use diesel, right?
0: Yes, that's right. So the technology type or the engine type didn't change. It was just making it cleaner, run more efficient. And there's only so much you can squeeze out of that lemon. And that's where we were at before the ACF, the Advanced Clean Fleet. And so CARB's next step was zero technology, zero emission technology. Well, the only technology now that's offering zero emissions, is it battery or hydrogen? And so they were signaling to the trucking community, guess what? This is coming. And we were having discussions with CARB and saying, look, the OEMs are constantly reducing the greenhouse gases that the diesel's emitting. They're doing the best they can. I think it got down to, 0.02 or 0.05, somewhere in that neighborhood.
16: From where, do you know?
0: I honestly don't know where we started, but I can tell you the basin, if you recall 10, 15 years ago, there was a gray cloud.
16: Yeah.
0: That cloud is not as bad as it used to be, and not perfect by any means. And we're working towards reducing that cloud. But there's things you have to do before you get there. And you can't put the cart before the horse in that regard. So they were signaling they're going to put this rule into effect, California Trucking Association specifically, is in direct communications with California Air Resources Board. And they're the body that kind of negotiates with CARB for all intents and purposes, for lack of a better word. But they're having discussions and saying, look, you can't force us, or you can't, because the technology is not ready. There's no infrastructure to support that kind of technology. And you had people,
18: so there's like no chargers.
0: There's no charging stations.
18: And then it will take time to charge.
0: Right. I mean, you know, we try to bring experts. We try to share with them, look, to put a new substation in an area that can't draw enough electricity to that area to begin with is going to take 10 to 15 years. And there's a huge financial commitment that you as a motor carrier have to make to the power utilities company. So all this stuff was not in place. And the technology of the truck wasn't even going to service all the trucking, the drayage this market brings. So as I mentioned, you have cargo going to the Central Valley, you're going to the Inland Empire, high desert, you have stuff going to Vegas, you have stuff going to Arizona. The electric trucks at that time when the ACF was being rolled out was probably averaging 150 mile round trip, maybe at best. Mm. That's not going to take you to any of those locations. And so we kept telling CARB, look, we're for it. We want clean air too. But let's do it responsibly. Let's do it in a way so you can introduce the technology, let infrastructure catch up. Then hopefully over time, the technology gets better, more infrastructure's in place. Then we could start spreading, going further out. Because as technology gets better, the range got better. The problems with electric trucks is they're heavy. The batteries are super heavy. And we're talking a truck that could weigh 16 to 18,000 pounds, a diesel truck, now weighing 25 to 28,000 pounds. Now you're going to tell the customer, guess what? You have to reduce how much cargo you put in that container or that trailer by almost 10,000 pounds. So that means more trucks to do the same amount of work. If you look at that and you say, okay, for every four truck containers today, I have to move one more with the electric truck. So is it really helping the environment if you're putting more trucks in circulation that can't even go the full distance? All right. So there's a lot to play. There's a lot to go there. So eventually cooler heads prevailed. CARB withdrew their waiver, because California Trucking Association said, look, this is not feasible. There's no technology that can do the duties that we call the duty cycle. The duty cycle is like, okay, what does a truck do every day? And can electric trucks do the same? Can it match it? And they couldn't, because the distances, the weight of the cargoes, the lack of infrastructure. So at the time when this was being rolled out, we kept telling them it wasn't going to work. Let's pilot. Let's do a small controlled environment where it might work. And we were referring constantly saying, look, anything within 30 miles of the port round trip would probably be your target market. Let's focus on that first. Let technology build, let trucks, let infrastructure catch up. As over time, as we've now seen, Elon built this megawatt factory in Reno, and he could pump out 50,000 trucks. But this is, you know, 3 years after the fact of this rule that was going to go into effect. It's a big difference, right? And it wasn't ready. And the infrastructure, we don't have enough of it as it is today to service what we currently have. In the Port of LA, Long Beach, there's roughly 624 trucks that are zero emissions. 624. There's a total of 18,000 trucks. Do we want to convert? Yes, but you can't put the cart before the horse, as I stated. If there's no infrastructure and the trucks can't make that run, that distance, to service all the freight that comes through the gateway, then we're going to fail. And the customers are not going to get their cargo. We as consumers we'll go to the stores and there'll be nothing, right? People seem to always kind of forget now as we pass COVID. There was problems during COVID, right? You went to the stores, there was no stuff going on. That's how it would be if they would have forced us into a zero emissions environment.
18: Can you tell us what happened to certain companies that jumped on this electric?
0: Right. So historically in California, CARB has pretty much always gotten a waiver when it comes to any kind of new policy that they implement. They would go to the Environmental Protection Agency, EPA, and they would submit their waiver for whatever new policy they wanted to implement. Historically, they always got it. And so when CARB told us they're going to put this ACF into place, we're like, oh my God, we have to comply, right? It was January 1, 2024. Anything new going into the port as far as registration, if you had an existing truck that had a certain lifespan and then you had to remove it. So as of January 1, anything new had to be zero emissions. because we knew we were going to, our business at the time.
18: At that time, you were part of a business. You were not
0: right.
18: in the SOE.
0: I left a big private family-owned company, a huge family-owned company, over 1,600 trucks plus in L.A., Long Beach, Oakland, Savannah, the East Coast, Midwest, big family drayage company. I left that company and went to a privately held small company in the Central Valley. That company, he and I were really good friends in the industry. He and his father brought me on board as an owner, part owner. So, but the difference with that was that our average run was 400-mile round trip. And so when ACF was about to go into place, we're like, no electric truck can do this. We're moving pure agricultural product. Those customers load out the container at 45,000 pounds. So you're talking about 45,000 pounds. You're talking about a type of truck that can't even do that to begin with because of the weight of the battery of the truck, right? 24, 26,000 pounds. There was the current Teslas right now today. The 300 mile range one is, I think it's at 20,000 pounds. And the 500 mile range is like a 23. And then you get a 2,000 pound exemption in California for a zero truck. So you're almost comparable to a diesel, but that wasn't in existence when we made this decision and I was part of the company. So we went out and purchased over 30 trucks, diesel trucks.
18: Diesel
0: because of the distance.
18: Yeah.
0: And the reason why we did that was because we knew we were going to have what was called a useful life. In SB1, there's a provision in there that calls about useful life. So it gives you so many miles before you can no longer use that truck. So it was a protection to the trucking companies to say, you're going to get your investment, your return on that investment before you have to retire it. So what we said is, if we buy these before January 1, 2024, we're going to get up roughly 800,000 miles out of those trucks before we have to retire them. And hopefully that time, technology, the zero emission battery and the hydrogen would develop enough that there's comparable to diesel as far as weight and the distance. No one had Trump winning the presidency on their bingo card. He loves saying that. And it's true. We didn't believe that Trump was going to win. We didn't believe there was going to be a Republican in office and change the landscape of the environmental policies that are happening in the United States, which included California, which we all believed that they were going to get their waiver. CARB was going to get the waiver to allow them to implement ACF. I know it's getting a little technical and nerdy here, but it was instrumental to our bankruptcy. So we had to go out of business because many companies did not comply. They were gambling because California Trucking Association had a lawsuit against CARB. Because California Trucking Association said, you have no right, CARB, to implement this policy, this ACF rule, because now you're changing the technology. You're supposed to ask for a waiver. EPA sets standards on new technologies, not California. But we live in California, and it's like almost like the United States of California here. You know, we kind of do our own thing, and it's always been that way. And so we felt no different as a business that's been in business for 25 plus years. That's how we've lived, right? This is the environmental regulatory world that we live in. We made those decisions, and unfortunately, it cost us. So I know firsthand when you try to comply and the rest of your competitors don't, there's a disadvantage, right? My costs are going astronomically high. If they made a business decision not to buy new trucks and just maintain with what they have, they ultimately won that gamble, or that they made the right business decision at that point, because Trump came into office, California pulled their ACF waiver, that regulation is no longer on the books. So we are living in a world that you can still run your diesels. It was a great learning lesson for me, coming from big companies where I worked for prior to a small family-owned 50 truck operation. Going through what we went through, it certainly helped me in my mind be able to do my role here, because I know how a big company runs, I know how a small company runs, and there's a huge dynamics difference. Where family owned is you're living almost, as they say, paycheck to paycheck, mm-hmm. right? You're living tight. You're highly dependent on your receivables. So it's a different world. But I've got to learn both sides of it. And so I'm able to advocate on their behalf because I've been through both.
18: In terms of these regulations, what about biodiesel? We're hearing about biodiesel.
0: Yeah, that's an option. And I think people are using that as a transition truck because it is not, there's nothing against using it. It just wasn't an option for us at the time when ACF was being put it in.
18: So it was like the mandate was
0: it was either
18: or nothing. Hydrogen.
0: That's right.
18: Or electric.
0: Hydroelectric, which is zero, or diesel, and there was no in between. We did advocate, like, why can't we get a transitional technology? Right. And ultimately, that's why the ACF failed. There was a lot of holes in it. And we want to work with CARB. They're great partners of ours to this day. We work on ride-in drives. We actually put on exhibits where we invite the trucking communities along with CARB to try to educate the community about transitioning to zero, learning how to plan for it, you know, using grants. So we're all in favor of clean air. We live here. We want clean air. It's not like we want to run the dirtiest trucks. That's not true. And I think there's a misconception on that. At least in our world, the most dirtiest emission source is not a truck. And when I say my world, I mean in the drayage. The ocean ships that come in to our ports are the dirtiest. And that has been proven because every year, ports of LA and Long Beach issue an emissions inventory of what their emission sources are and what those levels are. And they're the highest pollutant emission source,
18: and
0: not trucks.
18: We have heard that they changed their fuel once they.
0: Yeah, and they're doing it. I mean, listen, they have the same mandates we have. They have to change just like we do. But no one sees vessels coming into the port. They just see trucks on the road, and they think the trucks are the bad guys. That's not true. Over the last 15 years, we changed our technology as a community, and cleaned up the air more so than they have. Now, the cost is huge disparity, right? I mean, we're talking about a 200,000 truck, and then they're talking about, you know, $150 million ship. It's a huge difference, but regardless, you want to come in, you know, bring cargo into our country, you should have clean vessels, and you should spend the money to get those vessels clean, just like we, as Americans who own our trucking companies, have to spend the money to change, right? They have to do the same.
18: And are there rates going down? Are there a lot of other challenges for your space?
0: God, that's a tough one. It's tough because it's another part of our demise. My previous company was during COVID, we called it the freight bonanza because there was so much cargo coming in during COVID. You could pretty much call your rate. And what I mean by that, we had an increase of trucking power into the ports. It was roughly 18,000 trucks. It went up to 23,000 trucks. Just within the first year of COVID, because there was so much cargo coming through our gateway, you can name your rate. You know, a normal rate that costs $500, I can name it, I can call $1,000 and I was getting paid. So post COVID, it's been what we call a freight recession. Too many trucks, not enough freight.
18: Did a lot of people get into the business?
0: Oh, yeah. Oh, yeah. Easily a couple thousand trucking companies came into the business. Over 6,000 more trucks into the port registry. So we had 18,000. Right now, I think we're down to like 17. It was at the highest 23,000. So that's an additional capacity of over 6,000 trucks that no longer exists today. But even in today's market where we have 17,000 trucks, we still don't have enough of freight to support those 17. So as a result, what happens? More competition, rates go down because trucking companies are trying to survive in this environment. And so a lot of people are fighting for cargo. And what I mean by fighting is that they're undercutting each other on the rates. So even if I had a long-term customer, which I thought it was a loyal customer that I had maybe for 20 years, if they can get that same cargo moved for $100 less, guess where they're going? They're going to go to that other trucking company. And that's the world that we live in today. It's not sustainable. I can tell you that. Diesel prices, as you know, is through the roof because of the war. And that's killing us too. So you have low rates. You have diesel prices are record highs and customers not willing to pay for that. So that puts a lot more strain on the trucking companies. So we've had significant amount of trucking companies go under. Over the last, not just mine personally, other trucking companies who were members, both at the CTA level, in our HTA level, and also nationally. I get those numbers every day. Like, oh my God, another five more went out of business. Oh my God, another five more went out of business. It's been sad, to be honest with you, because a lot of long-standing companies, family-owned companies for 30, 40 years, 60 years, going under business because they just can't afford to operate in this environment.
18: Do you think it's hitting the bottom or do you think there's more?
0: I think we're very close to hitting that bottom, to be honest with you, because the diesel prices along with the low rates are driving more trucking companies out. And ultimately what's going to happen is we're going to hit that bottom And then you're going to see where now there's more demand than there is supply. We're not there yet. And the reason we track every month how many trucking companies and how many trucks are in the port. So it's at the highest was like almost 1,700 trucking companies, over 23,000 trucks. We're down to 1,400 trucking companies. So that's less 300 trucking companies and over 6,000 trucks out of the port. If this continues in the same path we're seeing where the rates are low, the diesel prices are high, you're going to get to a point where there's the supply is no longer greater than demand, right? And so we're going to have this problem. We're going to have it upturn. And if regulations keep changing, depending on when that happens with

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11: Pounds, right? Because you have that 2,000 pound exemption. And they're moving it to the port. Well, that was kind of like we thought that was never going to happen. Now, mind you, they don't have a hill like the Grapevine. Their Oakland to the Central Valley is pretty flat for the most part. But they're still doing it. And they're seeing, they're very happy with this performance. So our biggest hope is that the battery weight goes down a little bit more. So that way we can get more comparable to the diesel. So as long as it keeps progressing that we're seeing it, yes, I think it'll happen. The infrastructure's got to catch up.
12: What about the fires? Sometimes there's potential with some fire.
11: You're right. We had a fire a few years back at the Port of Long Beach that took 3 days for a truck to basically be extinguished. Not reported recently. I had a member whose truck went up into flames. It wasn't reported publicly. The fire department did a good job of containing the fire. And really, it was after the truck was done. My member told me as soon as the driver plugged it in, probably within 5-10 minutes, he started hearing some crackling, which was kind of weird to him. He'd never heard it before, as he was charging. And then as soon as that crackling started occurring, he started smelling smoke, and then it went up in flames.
12: Do you have any thoughts for Californians and the lawmakers? Because it seems like you guys are getting regulated at the same time.
11: Right.
12: Good players follow the regulations. Some of them might go out of business because the regulation might not be feasible, but then there's other ones that are not following the laws and they're doing okay and they're doing well.
11: Yeah, if I were to say anything is if we're going to put a law into place, they got to have some sort of mechanism to enforce it, right? You can't just put a law and say people are going to comply because there's a lot of people that don't. And it's unfair to those that don't that are complying to operate in an environment when the other ones don't. So I'm not saying that I'm against putting any regulation, certain regulations into place, because I'm sure there's a lot of wise people that created it, and there was a reason why. But what I'm saying that in order to make it equitable, you have to have an enforcement mechanism. And if you're going to keep putting laws into place that no one's going to enforce, you're going to have this dichotomy, and you're going to have companies that are trying to do the right thing end up going out of business. And it's really sad, to be honest with you. So
12: because those are the best players in
11: 100%. Those are the people you want to be running. They want to buy the clean trucks. They're going to comply with hours of service. They're going to do everything by the book versus the companies that are not, because they're not trying to spend the extra money to comply, to do the right things, to buy the right trucks, to buy the right equipment, to comply with the weights, the hours of service, the driver. You know, they're treating their companies, their drivers the best. And some of those other companies aren't. And you hear these horror stories all the time. And so if you're going to put rules into place, enforce them, however that may be. And so that's kind of really the message more than anything else. We just want equity. We want to make sure that we have good companies continue to operate, because they're no different than me. They're family owned. They want to do the right thing. They love moving freight for their customers. Nothing gets me more happier than a satisfied customer. When you go visit a customer and they're just happy to see you because you've taken care of them. They're taking care of their customers, et cetera. So it's enjoyable to me. And I get a lot of joy out of it, to be honest with you.
12: Robert Loya with Harbor Trucking Association. It was great to have you on California Insider.
11: Thank you so much. I appreciate the opportunity.
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6: Testing and decontamination efforts are underway due to a possible hantavirus case at San Quentin Prison. Here's Daniel Martindale.
7: Officials confirm a 38-year-old male inmate showed symptoms that could be consistent with hantavirus on Monday. They're now awaiting federal and state testing results. San Quentin officials do not believe it was a result of person-to-person contact. The inmate is in stable condition and no quarantine is in place. There are no other suspected cases of hantavirus at the prison.
6: California's AG and Santa Clara County suing to stop a new immigration detention center from being built near Gilroy. The lawsuit claims the project breaks environmental protection laws because the site has been set aside for farming since the 60s and is home to endangered species. And El Nino conditions are officially underway. Experts in California watching this one closely. Some forecasts suggest it could be as powerful as the strongest events since 1950. That's the latest. I'm Mark Mayfield.
1: 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No.
8: 210 westbound coming up on Angeles Crest Highway. That's a work zone. You've got Caltrans crews on the scene. And delays from Foothill ahead on the 210 westbound at Latuna Canyon Road. There's a car fire. Highway Patrol said that they had all lanes stopped. I just checked in with them. They've got that left lane open currently. Not sure if it's to let the cars that were stuck in between off-ramps through, but that left lane is open, and delays are backing up from Lowell.
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22: Enrollment in California K through 12 schools is in free fall, which is causing some districts to come up with unconventional ways to get kids to show up to school, with Oakland Unified at the top of the list.
23: OUSD has an interesting concept to get the kids to actually show up to school. If you show up, you get entered in a lottery where you could win $5,000. Well, we're resorted to bribery. Let's see where it gets us. Here is KPIX in the Bay.
24: The Unified School District is trying some creative new ways to deal with a years-old problem. Too many students are just missing school every day. Well, today the district celebrated a graduating senior with a special surprise for showing up each and every single day. As Maddie White shows...
23: Now, did they hire Ed McMahon or Ed McMahon's ghost with the big check?
22: They would need a Ouija board if they want Ed McMahon.
24: As Maddie White shows us, the hope is to inspire other students to help reverse a troubling trend.
23: Forget going to better yourself, learn how to be a member of society, be with your friends, go to school because you might get $5,000.
22: Hey, the big spin would motivate me.
25: I'm going to give everyone a few seconds to think about this.
26: Every school day starts the same way. Yep, exactly. A teacher calling attendance.
22: No. In Oakland, doesn't it start by going through a metal detector?
26: Asking the simple question of who's here.
27: Yes, I was.
26: But in Oakland Unified, too many students have been missing from roll call. That's according to Dr. Cheryl Ingram with the Silicon Valley Equity and Education Institute.
23: I don't know if you really needed to have a whole study for that.
22: Now, wait a minute. During COVID, all of the teachers' unions told us it didn't matter if the kids showed up to school or not.
23: They, especially at LAUSD, the United Teachers of Los Angeles, fought like hell. They said we did not need the kids to go back into school. It was unsafe to be going back to school. They need to be at home where they can learn about real life instead of their times tables.
28: Our learning spaces are special places.
22: Do you remember when that was said? I made the prediction on these very airwaves that that would come back and haunt them. Because let me tell you, it made me furious every time my parents were going someplace neat and they wouldn't take me with them because they were afraid that I would miss school. And now, from the point of view of the teachers, who the hell cares if you show up or not? Well, okay, then I want to go to Hawaii.
26: She aggregates school data.
27: Why don't they come back to the educational school system?
26: During the pandemic, chronic absenteeism peaked at nearly 53%.
23: And that's with the lax attendance that they were doing. Do you remember what counted as being here for Zoom school during COVID? If you turned on your camera once in an 8-hour day.
22: And they can't even get them to do that.
26: Since then, district numbers...
23: And it's not like they were out of the house. They couldn't leave.
26: Since then, district numbers have improved significantly. But for the Black student population, numbers remain high.
29: New research from a local education institute shows that Black students made up more than 41% of chronic absenteeism last year.
26: The district says it was within 3% of that number this year. Even more alarming... Ingram says Black students now make up a smaller percentage of the district's students.
27: We've seen reports of the Black population leaving Oakland.
26: And yet, at McClyman's High School.
30: Are you guys ready to hear who is our winner this year?
23: If you can't get them to show up legitimately, bribery.
22: It's like what they did during COVID when they were trying to get people to take the shot. Remember? They had a big spin of sorts.
23: Gavin went to the lottery museum to announce all the money we were giving away if you got the jab.
26: when her name was called?
30: Let me get a drum roll.
0: Drum roll. Drum roll.
30: Anna Jenkins. Woo!
23: Nobody did a drum roll. Nobody gave it up.
22: No, they didn't. They were all pissed that they didn't win.
26: Hannah Jenkins was always there to answer.
23: I mean, one of the last places you want to be walking around with a novelty $5,000 check is the streets of Oakland once you get out of school.
22: Oh, yeah. How long do you think it took before someone pulled a gun on her?
26: Hannah Jenkins was always there to answer back.
2: I was a little bit shocked that somebody else was going to, you know, win.
26: For nearly perfect attendance this school year.
0: She won $5,000. All right.
26: The high schooler was surprised with a check. She says her motive.
23: By the way, this isn't for excellence in academics. This isn't for any kind of excellence outside of doing the bare minimum of showing up to school, which you're supposed to do anyway.
22: Okay, how many armed guards do you think it took to get that girl to the bank?
26: The high schooler was surprised with a check. She says her motivation starts at home.
2: I was just coming to school because that's how my mom and grandparents raised me, to go to school even when you don't feel like it.
26: The award came from an Oakland woman who knows what happens when students stop answering roll call.
29: Because if you don't show up, what it's harder to have post-secondary success.
23: Yes, if you don't show up to school, you don't learn anything.
22: Well, in some of these districts, if you show up to school, they don't even teach you how to read or write or do math anymore. All they teach you is to hate the Jews.
4: Did you experience that firsthand?
29: Dr.
26: Naisha DeWitt founded Oakland Natives Give Back.
29: This has been my life's mission.
26: With the goal of inspiring students to stay in school.
29: I dropped
23: with money.
22: Making it rain.
23: They're not even trying to use like candy. They're going straight for cashola.
29: I dropped out of high school when I was in the 10th grade out of Oakland Tech.
26: She faced adversity, but just like Hannah, she defied the odds. DeWitt now has 2 master's degrees and a doctorate.
29: All you got to do is show up. That's like literally half the battle.
26: Oakland Unified leaders are grateful she showed up today.
0: Thank you so much for all that you do for our kids. It takes a village, as they say.
26: District leader.
23: Do you have any more $5,000 checks?
22: If she did, I'm sure the teachers union would take their cut this time around.
26: District leaders say they're doing more than just partnering with DeWitt's nonprofit to improve attendance.
5: Supporting sites to be able to build a bridge with families, communicate with them. Easy as like a broken down car can hinder you from, you know, showing up to a place that might be farther away.
26: Dwayne Bar-
23: And you can't walk your kids to school because the streets are all covered with illegally dumped garbage.
22: And you might walk through gang territory too.
5: Farther away.
26: Dwayne Bartholomew, who oversees the district's attendance, adds that the high cost of living is contributing to chronic absenteeism, something Dr. Ingram echoed.
23: What? By the way, Oakland is the only place in the Bay Area where property values are plummeting.
27: That's right. They can't afford like basic needs that they have in order to go to school.
26: And yet, in a district still trying to improve attendance.
23: Isn't that the whole point of the school bus?
22: Yeah, I guess people don't use those anymore.
23: I'm very aware that very few people use the school bus. I live near a high school that I have to drive past on my way home every single day. And I don't see a lot of buses around there, but I see a whole lot of parents jamming up Victory Boulevard to pick up their no good kids.
22: And I live around a bunch of retirees, so I don't see any school buses. The only thing I see are ambulances.
23: Now, my specific neighborhood does have a lot of retirees, and we live near a fire station, so there's an ambulance in my block every week. Usually at the same house.
26: And yet, in a district still trying to improve attendance.
0: You can win $5,000. And if not that, you can win $500. So that's gonna be a big deal for you, all right?
23: So wait, what do you get for the $500? That's if you show up once a quarter?
22: Maybe. Maybe. Who wins the year's supply of turtle wax?
0: You can win $5,000. And if not that, you can win $500. So that's gonna be a big deal for you, all right? So make sure you sign up. And more importantly, make sure you're in school every day, on time to class.
23: Not because you want to learn, but because you want to get paid.
26: Hannah never left.
2: I could invest it for in college and...
23: You know what? If this program really works, here, I got a great idea. 10 years ago, we spent $17,000 per pupil. Now we spend $28,000 per pupil. Why don't we just break the difference, because none of that money went to anything good, and give the students that $9,000 if they show up every day?
22: Would you do that on an Ed McMahon check?
23: Oh, of course.
2: I could invest it for in college and...
23: Oh, your parents are going to steal that money so fast.
22: Wait, she's not a child actor.
23: You think they're going to let her keep the $5,000?
22: Well, what do you think? She's being raised by Macaulay Culkin's parents?
2: I could invest it for in college and...
26: She now hopes more of her peers follow her lead.
30: Continue coming to school, guys. Yeah, even when you don't feel like it.
1: 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For one, you're both broke. Stick around, and after the break, John and Randy might just fix one of those. It's the Fix California Hour replay. 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
3: In Santa Clarita right now, there's a crash off to the right shoulder on the 5 northbound before Calgrove. Traffic is slow from the 14. Tahunga, it's a SIG alert. It's a vehicle fire. Only the left lane is open on the 210 westbound before Latuna Canyon Road. Traffic is really stopped, heavy and slow from about Lowell Avenue. And Pacoima, a stalled vehicle in the carpool lane on the 118 westbound before Glen Oaks.
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22: And Randy, this edition of the Blotter takes us to Mountain View, where mail thieves were caught.
23: People are stealing the mail in Mountain View. I don't understand why people want to steal the mail unless you want to get all of my Tom Steyer flyers.
22: What about if you steal the mail at the mall?
23: Could do that. 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
19: Well, it has not been a great month for the city of Mountain View. First, it was that water issue when people in one neighborhood were left without safe drinking water for almost a month, imagine. Thankfully, that has...
23: And that's an expensive part of the Bay.
22: Yeah, no kidding.
23: That's Google Town.
19: Thankfully, that has been fixed. But now, another neighborhood in the city has its own problem after a string of mail thefts. People living there can't get packages delivered to their door. Instead, they have to wait until the middle of the day on Wednesdays and Fridays to pick up their packages at a postal annex.
23: Okay, that's a massive pain in the ass.
22: Oh, can you imagine?
23: Now, you would think about how much junk the average person orders blindly on Amazon, what have you, every single day, and you've got packages coming to your door every single day. Imagine if instead of the packages getting dropped off regularly because of mail thieves, you have to pick up all of your junk at once on a Wednesday afternoon.
22: And I got to be honest, I order stuff from Amazon when I'm bored, and immediately after ordering it, I forgot that I ordered it. So when the package arrives, it's a great big surprise.
23: Every day is Christmas at Johnny's house.
19: To pick up their packages at a postal annex, Andrea Nakano explains why coming up with a better long-term solution has been so challenging.
20: This is where thousands of Mountain View residents are coming to pick up their mail, a postal annex on La Avenida Street.
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20: Mail pickup is only available on Wednesday and Fridays between 10 and 1. Penny says...
23: You can't do better than that? Again, this is a very high tax area.
22: That's pathetic.
20: Mail pickup is only available on Wednesday and Fridays between 10 and 1. Penny says she's been doing this for about 2 months now because of a rash of mail thefts.
23: 2 months of weekly mail pickups?
22: Now that they mail all the ballots to you instead of voting in person like we used to do, I wonder if voter participation has fallen off a cliff in Mountain View.
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23: Well, you know, I could actually check that for you real quick. 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No, not city of Oakland. 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Mountain View doing better than Oakland and better than L.A. 10% of 43,000 ballots that went out, 4,500 went back.
22: Okay, so maybe not.
21: Oh, I just feel weird why people steal mail.
20: According to the postal office, thieves are targeting large mailboxes at apartment and condominium complexes, getting quick access to a large hall.
24: The issue.
23: Yeah, you steal one master key, you get a whole building.
22: Great.
0: The issue is with that. First of all, the resident have their mail stolen, credit card stolen, debit card stolen, confidential information like tax information, social security, things stolen as well.
20: Oriel says this has been going on for a long time. He adds they fixed.
23: I will say, Amex sends your stuff FedEx for a reason.
22: Those cards aren't getting lost.
20: Oriel says this has been going on for a long time. He adds, they fix the mailboxes quickly, but thieves are even faster at breaking into them again.
0: So when we fix them, maybe a few days after, they come back and they do exactly the same thing.
20: Oriel says they are working with apartment and condominium complexes.
23: So you know they're going to target the same mailbox over and over and over again, so how do you not have security footage ready or a security guard ready or the police ready?
22: I think it's going on all over in Mountain View. Oriole's twin brother, Blue Jay, he had his mail stolen too.
20: Oriel says they are working with apartment and condominium.
23: How proud of you are you right now of that one?
22: Very.
23: Went over my head for a second, and then I realized what you were doing. A stupid baseball joke.
22: It was a bird joke.
20: Oriel says they are working with apartment and condominium complexes to figure out a permanent solution. One idea has been to create some sort of enclosure to make it harder for the thieves to break in. Residents, though, are clearly frustrated and are hoping to get mail delivered to their home soon.
21: I worry about why life changed.
23: Sounds like someone's car is getting broken into behind her as she's being interviewed for this spot.
22: Maybe the car had a pile of mail in the passenger seat.
21: I worry about why life changed like this. Mm-hmm. I worry about the safety, everything.
23: Well, life changed like this because Gavin let prisoners out of prison.
22: That poor woman was at a loss for words.
19: Now, back in February, Mountain View police say they arrested a married couple who they say they caught stealing more than 1,500 pieces of mail. But people say that has not stopped the problem.
23: Really? A husband and wife mail thieving duo?
22: Well, you know what they say, Randy. Couples that steal mail together stay together.
23: So there you go. The growing inconvenience in Mountain View, Google Town. Why don't they send all the mail to Google? Google can figure this out. They can't get their mail unless they go to the postal annex once a week because of nonstop rampant mail thieving.
22: I wonder if this is a profitable endeavor because, I don't know, maybe in the 1980s, people used to send cards with money in it and gift cards and those sorts of things. People would order things from the Sears catalog. All I get in the mail is junk.
23: Junk and bills and mailers. There's not a whole lot of things that go in the mail. Who's sending you a check in 2026 in the mail when we have Venmo? We have Zelle. If you figure they wouldn't be doing this unless they figured out some way to make money off of it.
22: The only thing I get in the mail now, I get political advertisements. Well, now that Bed Bath & Beyond has gone under, my mail has been cut in half. I get the Penny Saver. I get these random ads with coupons to places like Del Taco. And then I get advertisements for dentists and realtors where they all look like prostitutes. But that's it. There's nothing of value that's in that box. Sometimes I go a week and a half without even getting it because I know there's nothing in there that I'm interested in.
23: Yeah, sometimes I'll finally reach for the mailbox when I feel bad that the mailman has to stuff so much stuff in my tiny little box because I know it's all useless junk.
22: Well, when I go on vacation, I don't have anyone get my mail. And someone said to me on this last trip, are you worried that people are going to take your mail? And I said, no, then it's their responsibility to throw it out, not mine.
1: 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But first, 5 minutes of prescription drug commercials.
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6: 6 years after dropping them, University of California officials are now considering reinstating SAT and ACT requirements. Here's Daniel Martindale.
7: The announcement was made by members of an influential UC admissions board. It comes after more than 1,400 UC professors signed an open letter last month calling for the tests to return because students are deficient in math. Many of those professors are in STEM fields. Some internal studies also show students are performing below high school math levels. Other elite campuses across the nation, including Yale and Caltech, have already brought the standardized test back as a requirement for admission.
6: A program that helps low-income Californians buy fruits and vegetables may end this summer. The CalFresh Fruit and Vegetable EBT program gives up to 60 extra bucks each month for produce to CalFresh participants, but the funds are almost gone. And Governor Newsom releasing funding to combat border pollution. That's the latest. I'm Mark Mayfield.
2: 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Now.
8: In Tahunga right now, the SIG alert continues. It's a vehicle fire in which only the left lane is open. The 210 westbound before Latuna Canyon is the location of this incident. Traffic is stopped from Lowell Avenue. Also mid-city, the two middle lanes are blocked with an accident on the 10 westbound before Arlington. And that is why you're slow from about Western Avenue. It's an overturned vehicle.
23: You know, I'm feeling like grilling some steaks this weekend. It's the right weather for it. I'm going to pop open my Solair infrared grill, turn on the propane, which, by the way, my propane tank has lasted for a very long time. Maybe it's because the grill heats up in just 3 minutes as opposed to my old grill would get up to temperature in 20 minutes. But my little propane tank has been lasting for a very, very, very long time. But I'm going to turn on that grill. And once it gets to temperature, 1,000 degrees in just 3 minutes, I'm going to throw on one of my Wagyu flat iron steaks I've got in the freezer after I defrost it, of course. And I'm going to go 2 minutes on high on each side and then 3 minutes on low on each side. And if it's really thick, maybe I'll give it 30 seconds on the side. 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And then I'm going to slice it, and it is going to be delightful. I love my Solair infrared grill, and so will you. 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
11: The libraries in Los Angeles have now become homeless shelters.
23: And the libraries are getting so dangerous, they're looking to install metal detectors. And when you're talking about violence going on at L.A. City libraries, there's only one man for this job. Let's get Ed Laskos on the scene.
36: And it's on, like Donkey Kong.
23: Here's Fox 11.
0: Tonight, a new LAPD report is raising serious safety concerns inside Los Angeles public libraries. Now, city leaders are considering major security upgrades, including metal detectors and more officers, as librarians describe growing problems tied to violence, drugs, and homelessness inside branches across the city. Fox 11's Ed Laskos, he's live in Mar Vista tonight with this story. Ed?
3: And Marla, you said it, and I can tell you a lot of folks down at City Hall are talking about it, thinking about that possibility. Imagine at a library having metal detectors and other high-tech security measures. It could be a reality.
22: Who is going to take a gun to a library?
23: That's not the typical problem that we're seeing at L.A. City libraries.
22: It's not Tombstone, Arizona, where you just pack a piece wherever you go. It's a library, for heaven's sake. What's the dictionary going to attack you?
23: Well, the homeless are going into the libraries, and the homeless do usually have knives.
22: Right. But because normal people know that the homeless have now taken over the libraries, if you need a book, you just buy it off Amazon.
3: Mikey, take us into the story. This is the entrance here to the Mar Vista branch, and it's really the branches over here in the West Bureau, as they call it, because of that report by LAPD talking about all the calls and calls of service they've had at the branches here in this area because of unruly behavior, loud behavior, threatening behavior. And when you talk to a lot of folks who use the libraries, they all seem to have a story of their own. Listen.
4: In this neighborhood, things aren't in a good place, so yeah.
22: And Mar Vista, by the way, is right next to Venice Beach, which is the ocean. You're talking about coastal property in Los Angeles proper. This is a high rent district, and they talk about this like it's some sort of third world hellhole.
3: But a library of all places.
4: A library of all places. Yeah, well, a library is open to the public.
3: And now it seems open to anything but quiet library behavior.
23: Oh, Ed, we've missed you.
3: Do anything but quiet library behavior. LAPD out with its list of service calls, thousands of them to the city's public library, showing it's a lot more than just reading going on here, with nearly everybody having their own stories. Stories you can find in the crime section.
23: There's nobody that does this better.
22: Not even close.
23: I heard that in the car this morning as I was driving to my Pilates class at 6:50 a.m., and I burst out laughing in the car.
22: I don't think he intends to be funny, but you're right, he is.
3: A lot more than just reading going on here, with nearly everybody having their own stories. Stories you can find in the crime section.
4: I have a friend who was working at the library on Santa Monica Boulevard, and he had to deal with a lot of issues with people coming in that were irate, looking to cause problems, putting people in danger. And he told me stories that are real stories.
3: And others say this is not unusual, seeing this, huh? In LAPD black and white, here in front of the Venice Abbot Kinney branch.
23: The LAPD is already stretched so thin, and they have to waste a lot of time going to clear out the riffraff at the library.
22: Imagine being in a black and white and getting that call.
23: I'm telling you, we don't pay our police officers enough for the smells they have to endure for the what's in the back of those police cars.
22: No kidding.
5: You can smell it right here.
3: The very spot of hundreds of those 911 calls, dangerous and chaotic situations inside the library from assaults.
23: Who's taking their kids to an LA City library?
22: Not anymore. Before the drag queen started reading to the kids, when I was a young boy in Garden Grove, California, where apparently there's some sort of chemical spill going on right now, my mom used to take me to the library, and it was Ronald McDonald who would read to us.
3: To drug overdoses, to finding needles here inside the restrooms, to loud violence.
23: Okay, so the homeless are going to the library not only to watch pornography, but also to shoot up in the bathroom. Great.
22: It sounds like a one-stop shop.
23: It was probably from a city-funded needle.
3: To drug overdoses, to finding needles here inside the restrooms, to loud, violent outbursts, as one library user was telling me a little while ago, quote, "It's the homeless. They're always inside and high on drugs."
23: We allow this. There are many cities that do not allow this, but we allow this.
22: And it's not just the libraries, kids. It's the parks. It's the beaches. It's our transportation corridors. It's the sidewalks. It's outside the schools. We've just let the zombies take over.
23: There are places that do not tolerate open drug use. Los Angeles is not one of those places.
3: It's the homeless. They're always inside and high on drugs. And that's bringing growing safety concerns with talk of adding metal detectors and other high-tech security, especially for the library branches here on the west side from Mar Vista to Westchester, just to name a few.
23: If you go to the library, you're going to need to have a one-on-one interface with a TSA agent before you can get in.
22: Who's got time for that?
4: It is an incredibly frustrating problem, but it is simple.
23: Oh, it's the only voice of sanity on all of L.A. city government. Tracy Park, everybody.
22: She is to L.A. what Noel Gallo is to Oakland.
4: It is an incredibly frustrating problem, but it is symptomatic of a citywide crisis.
3: The councilwoman, as you know, represents the West Side, and she's the only dissenting council vote on that new city budget, claiming it just doesn't spend enough money on public safety.
4: The security of not only our own employees who work in our libraries, but all of the families and the kids and the seniors who rely on those public spaces for resources. I would love to see the city take those threats seriously.
3: And now you're looking live at sight of some of the public safety measures here. No loitering. I can tell you here at the Mar Vista branch, they actually have an armed security guard who gets here around 7:30, half hour before.
23: We have to pay for armed security at the library?
22: Because we can't kick the homeless out.
23: Why can't we?
22: This isn't brain surgery. If someone's in there looking at porn and doing something that they shouldn't be doing with you know what, you tell them to hit the road. If they show up and they haven't bathed in 2.5 weeks and they're hanging out day and night, scaring the children, you tell them to hit the road too. But for whatever reason, we're afraid to do that. So we've just given up the libraries to the bums.
3: Mar Vista branch, they actually have an armed security guard who gets here around 7:30, half hour before the library closes, moves out some of the folks who've been inside for the last couple of hours sitting around. The other branch is just a few minutes away over at the Venice Abbot Kinney library branch. Marla, I can tell you they have an armed security guard. They're right through the day making sure there's no problems. But still, the folks come out and they all seem to say that they were in there and somebody gets loud, somebody gets out of line. And even you hear that kind of complaint and concern coming from some of the librarians themselves. So certainly,
23: yeah, they don't get hazard pay to work there.
22: No, but this is just tolerated by the city. And it brings me back to a point that I brought up yesterday and I think earlier. How in the world can anyone in town vote for Karen Bass when stuff like this goes on a daily basis and no one can fix it? It's just like, well, it's a problem and that's just the way it is, and don't use that library.
3: Coming from some of the librarians themselves. So certainly we may see a ramp up of security, but it seems about how it's all going to play out is where city council talking about that new budget, where they allocate that money. The councilwoman, Tracy Park, certainly says she has made up her mind. She wants more money put into public safety, more patrols, more safety, period.
23: Well, with the current makeup of the city council and the mayor's office, good luck with that.
22: Well, that's fine and dandy. But having a guy with a gun there and a badge will, I guess, make it safer in the short term. But you have to kick these people out. You cannot allow these people to take over the libraries. Their brains are fried. They're high on drugs. They're loony as tones. They shouldn't be in the library.
0: I would imagine that this has deterred some people from attending their local library.
23: Who takes their kid to a library in the city of L.A.? I do not understand it, especially when you have resources like those library apps where you get every book ever on a Kindle.
22: Well, and here's another problem. Because of the smartphones and because of laptops and because of the iPads and all of that, that's what the kids read off of. That's their world. But you still want them to read books because books open up your mind in ways that social media and newspapers don't. And if you don't start reading at a very young age, it's highly unlikely that you're going to pick it up as an adult. You need to catch them when they're young and get them excited about novels, get them excited about stories, get them excited about all the great things that books have to offer. But if the libraries are war zones and you can't take your kids to the library, then they're going to be even more addicted to those iPads than they otherwise would be.
23: There you have it, everybody. Yet another public resource that the public cannot use, the library system, because it's been taken over by the homeless.
1: If it ain't broke, don't fix it.
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8: In West LA right now, there's a disabled vehicle in the center divider. It's on the 405 northbound at Sunset. West LA on the 10 eastbound before the 405. There's a crash off to the right shoulder. Traffic is slow from Bundy. This is two vehicles. Mid-City on the 10 eastbound before Fairfax. There's a left lane collision there and traffic is slow from National. So the 10 right now is definitely an issue.
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32: Have you ever noticed that you mostly breathe through one nostril at a time?
2: even when you're not sick, even when your allergies aren't bothering you. The body actually switches the dominant nostril as frequently as every 2 hours while we're awake. That's according to Adam Taylor, an anatomy professor at Lancaster University in the UK. This alternating cycle is automatic. It's regulated subconsciously by the hypothalamus in the brain, he said. Your body does this to give each nostril a chance to rest and repair so they don't get too dried out, which could make it easier for pathogens and inflammation to cause damage. Now, Taylor also said studies suggest the left nostril may be more dominant, and when the right nostril is dominant, the body is in a more alert or even stressed state. Who knew? Pretty fascinating stuff. I'm Dr. Sanjay Gupta, helping you live a better life.
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22: And right now, it's time to open up the California crime blotter.
14: If the cashier is dummy,
24: I know.
1: We can make this stuff up if we tried.
25: I said, hell no, baby boy. Let me get up on out of here.
1: It's the California crime blotter.
22: And the first edition of today's blotter takes us to a place that every radio station employee despises, the gym.
23: There is a serial gym thief, somebody who was just caught by the U.S. Marshals that was going into gyms up and down the state of California, getting a day pass so she could break into the lockers.
22: What could you possibly find in a gym locker? Sweaty socks?
23: Or people's wallets.
22: That's true, I guess.
23: Or their car keys.
22: Also true.
23: You know, My Little Pilates studio, they make sure to lock the door as soon as the class starts because it'd be very easy for somebody to walk into all the little cubbies and steal someone's wallet and their keys from their shoe.
22: You know, I know you're not supposed to do this, but when I go to the gym, what I do is I just have a picture of my driver's license. I don't even take my wallet with me because I don't want to leave it in the gym and I don't want to leave it in my car. And knock on wood, I haven't been pulled over yet on the way there.
23: That's pretty smart. Here is ABC 7 in the Bay.
26: A 40-year-old woman is accused of buying day passes to San Francisco gyms under a fake name so she could steal credit cards from people's lives.
23: All right, how passable were these fake names?
22: I would love to see what she used.
26: So she could steal credit cards from people's lockers. Police say she did it over and over again, a crime spree starting last November and running for months.
27: She's wanted for burglary in more than half a dozen communities across the Bay Area. ABC 7 Eyewitness News reporter J.R. Stone spoke with people at San Francisco gyms who say this arrest is just scratching the surface.
29: In San Francisco's Marina District, there are more than a dozen fitness facilities within a mile of each other. Now word from police that U.S. Marshals arrested a, quote, prolific gym locker thief targeting some of those locations. A woman taken into custody this week in Sacramento.
30: That's really crazy.
23: See, look at this. Women can be criminals, too.
22: Now, here's what's odd. Why is it that the feds arrested this woman and not the local authorities?
23: Good question.
30: That's really crazy. And she was coming in and stealing from the locker rooms.
29: The suspect had 9 warrants out for her arrest involving burglary cases in Bay Area locations, including San Francisco, El Cerrito, Berkeley, Santa Clara, Oakley, San Mateo County, and Contra Costa County. Police saying the suspect would obtain a day pass under a false name, then burglarize lockers and steal credit cards.
23: So you don't need to really do any kind of verification when you want to get a day pass at one of these exclusive gyms?
22: I think as long as they get their money, they don't care.
23: They might want to start caring.
29: Police saying the suspect would obtain a day pass under a false name, then burglarize lockers and steal credit cards.
0: U.S. Marshals made that one arrest in this case, but multiple people here in the Marina District tell me that at least some of these burglary cases were two-person operations that happened when a fitness class had either started or was about to start.
23: Well, and that's where you know that a good portion of the membership is all going to be occupied and busy and not paying attention.
22: Oh, yeah, because some of those classes can have 30 people in them.
3: They came in, they looked the part, they wore leggings.
23: Well, of course they're

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1: Okay.
2: Also dumb.
1: See, I was under the impression that this burglar must have some kind of skill with breaking locks or breaking into locks or has some kind of master key. No, it turns out a whole bunch of people in the marina are putting their stuff in lockers or just throwing it on the floor and not locking it up.
2: No, they act like they live in rural Finland.
3: If I'm running late, sometimes I don't, and just kind of like leave it on the floor somewhere because these classes get pretty packed and stuff like that. That definitely makes me think twice. Oh yes, I will always lock my locker now.
4: J.R. Stone, ABC 7 Eyewitness News.
1: So there you go. The serial gym thief has been busted by U.S. Marshals. If it was my guess, the reason the U.S. Marshals are involved, she's probably been doing this in several different states.
2: I love the fact that these women who were the victims of this crime don't care if they get their identity stolen. The only thing they care about is that they're not fat.
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26: 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Here's John Fink.
27: The governor is rolling out $46 million to help clean up polluted water flowing into South San Diego County from the Tijuana River. The money targets projects that cut bacteria, trash, and health risks, adding to about $38 million the state has already spent in recent years. Governor Newsom is also urging President Trump's administration to fix the federal wastewater plant

0: the San Ysidro, which handles sewage before it reaches local beaches.
1: Rebecca Grossman must pay $21 million in punitive damages. A jury reached that verdict yesterday. That decision ended the civil trial against the co-founder of the Grossman Burn Foundation. And a new UC Berkeley LA Times poll suggests Democrat Javier Becerra is a heavy favorite over Republican Steve Hilton in the November runoff for governor. Becerra gets 52%. Hilton polls at 31%. That's the latest. I'm Mark Mayfield.
2: If you're headed down to OC right now, all lanes are currently stopped on the 22 westbound just after Golden West. This is for a one-vehicle accident, and traffic is slow, in fact, really slow from Beach Boulevard. Meanwhile, in West LA, a crash has been cleared from the 10 westbound just before Fairfax, and also eastbound just before the 405. Traffic is now doing well there.
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0: Now, it's Red Eye Radio. Gary McNamara and Eric Harley talk about everything from politics to social issues and news of the day. Whether you're up late or you're just starting your day, welcome to the show from the Relief Factor Studios. This is Red Eye Radio.
1: All across America, we are Red Eye Radio. I'm Gary McNamara. He's Eric Harley. Hello. Pretty impressive outside, isn't it? Walked out of my car and I'm like, man, the humidity's still high. It's probably in the upper 80s still.
2: Yeah.
1: And I was thinking as I got out of the car and just walked a short distance to the door, which is like, what, 20, 30 feet?
2: Hit that, yeah.
1: When I first lived in Texas and Florida in the 80s, let me start the premise with this. Back then, I am so old that when I was young, AC was an option.
2: Yeah.
1: Air conditioning was an option. I did not have air conditioning for the 3.5 years that I first lived in Florida and Texas, and I drove around and never thought anything about it. I'm thinking, oh my gosh, that must be youth.
2: Yeah.
1: I can't imagine. I can't imagine not having air conditioning.
3: I lived in Texas all of my life. It's never been an option for me.
1: Yeah, exactly. But yeah. I remember driving, never thinking about it when I first got my job in Florida, you know, because in Buffalo, it's like you just open the windows during the summer and you're young and
3: you look at your radio paycheck and you go, I don't need air conditioning or food or even a place to live. I'll just live on the beach. That's where the term in radio, if you're out of a job, you know, at least back in the day, they used to say he's on the beach. Or she's on the beach. That means you're out of a job. Mm-hmm. And it's like, anybody have their phone number? And back then, we didn't have anybody's phone number.
1: You know, I do remember when I first got into radio and you'd see remember the radio ads you'd see in the trade magazines and everything else? Mm-hmm. And it'd be like Florida jobs. It goes, look, low pay, long hours, but we have beautiful beaches. Now, what they didn't explain is, if it's low pay and long hours, you don't have the time or the money to go to the beach.
3: Right. Yeah. Yeah.
1: And then at that point, being young, you know, drinking wasn't an option. Can I get free drinks or complimentary drinks somewhere? No, not really. You're going to have to pay for them.
3: On ladies' night, you'd put a wig on and then sneak in.
1: Hi, I'm here for ladies' night. How did you know I did that?
3: Yeah.
1: That would be the sign of a true alcoholic.
3: Because I did it. And I didn't have to put a wig on.
1: That would be the sign of a true alcoholic, wouldn't it?
3: I'm here for my free drinks, please. By the way, I've always called that sexist. No.
1: Using a voice like that? Are you saying you're sexist for using the...
3: No.
1: Oh, ladies' night.
3: Getting free drinks. That actually was a thing.
1: Clubs. Yeah.
3: Ladies get in free drink, free till 9.
1: Most states stopped that, though, didn't they?
3: Yeah.
1: The free drink thing.
3: Because ladies drink heavily.
1: Because remember, it was women drink free.
3: Yeah.
1: It's like the men are like, we're going.
3: Well, no. Tell me how that's not a predatory. It's like, you know what it is?
1: Wow.
3: It's like putting feed out, for the deer next to your blinder.
1: Oh, my.
3: That's basically it. Hey, we'll get them in here and get them drunk for you.
1: Oh, my gosh.
3: You do the rest.
1: What were the stories?
3: What the hell is that?
1: What would the stories have been if that was still around and, Plattner was still running for the Senate?
3: Oh, then it would be excused as behavior when he was learning about himself.
1: Wow, what a day it was yesterday.
3: Yes, there was the before noon. Central time, and then there was the afternoon central time. And it depends, if you built your day around the news before noon, I mean, you're wearing fatigues. If you built your day around afternoon, right afternoon central time, you're back in your pajamas. It was, it's
1: Groundhog Day.
3: It's
1: Groundhog Day.
3: So now, not only has this president eroded the confidence of his base, the trust is being eroded every day. I don't know why you would believe anything is going to be done. And I don't want to hear a damn thing about a deal. I don't want to deal with Iran.
1: Remember, no. A memorandum of understanding.
3: Yeah. Mm-hmm. Right.
1: It was a really interesting day, just so people know. I mean, Iran's foreign minister directly rejects, this is from 7 hours ago, Trump's claim that everyone in Iran has approved the deal. He says no one has accepted it inside of Iran. The story's out there. Netanyahu was caught completely off guard. He's like, we don't know about, you know, we don't know about this. So you've got, I was reading from Israeli media, Iran denies the existence of an agreement, and Israel says no such agreement exists. I saw the Jennifer Griffin posting, do I have that here? Yeah. Iran fired several drones at commercial vessels attempting to transit the Strait of Hormuz. On background for a senior U.S. defense official, it appears Iran has attempted to strike commercial ships transiting the Strait of Hormuz tonight. U.S. forces shut down the two Iranian one-way attack drones. Traffic flow through the strait continues. You know, I don't know how long this can go on. You know, we talked about it yesterday. You know, fool me once, shame on you. Fool me 39 times. You know, we know how that saying goes.
3: Well, the thing is that there are patterns of behavior at wartime that you notice, like a president making an 8-minute speech after the deed is done, not announcing we're going to do this long before the deed is supposedly going to be done. And when they mentioned Karg Island, by the way, I hope we do take Karg Island. I mentioned that just days ago. I don't know why we don't have control of all the islands in the Strait. We should control them all. Along with our allies, we should control them all, and first and foremost, Karg Island. But I didn't believe it then, because you're saying this, so you're saying this is going to happen. Why would you announce that? Because you put our armed forces in harm's way by telling the enemy we're coming. You don't give a heads up to the enemy. That was the first red flag. We're going to be doing this. Now, typically what you see is a president walking out afterward saying this is what has happened. This is what we have done. I'm sitting in a parking lot, you know, I was on my way to pick up a couple of my grandkids, and I was sitting in a park. I'd pulled over to get some gas. And I'm sitting there in the parking lot thinking, none of this is real. And I was right. And then the phrasing, it was all over the place on the agreement that they had come to. It's just, or supposedly had come to. I don't believe anything anymore. I don't. Tell me when you've done it. And then tell Hegseth and the Pentagon to explain to me what was done. When I see that, I'll believe it. Otherwise, I'm not listening. And you have zero confidence from me that this will get done. I'm not here to look for a deal. And they had, by the way, I saw on media yesterday in the morning before the turnaround, I saw a number of military experts going, this is exactly what needs to happen, and don't leave one trace of the regime in place.
1: This was General Jack King yesterday on Fox News. Mm. Amazing you brought that up, because you didn't even know that I had that ready to go.
3: No, I can't see your screen.
1: Yeah, so, you didn't even know. But here it is yesterday on Fox News.
4: Yeah. So I'm looking at this deal and saying to myself, even if they sign, as the president indicates, on a dotted line, won't they stall the implementation of that? And won't they cheat dealing with the implementation of that? And you're nodding yes.
5: Yes, they will.
4: And because we know it.
5: We expect them.
4: Yeah. So I still think the preferred option here is to recognize who we're really dealing with here. And we're never going to make the perfect deal with these guys, because they're not going to implement it. Let's get on with the 10 to 14 days that we need to finish them militarily, And yes, the president is focusing on what would cause economic collapse of the regime, Karg Island.
1: Yeah. And, you know, that's, he wasn't the only one to say that on Fox News yesterday. Let me just get this. This is Keith Kellogg, former Trump advisor.
3: Yeah, right.
1: And you know, it's sad because it seems like there's no self-awareness in the White House at all. Yeah, and you see the Wall Street Journal, and now the White House hasn't denied it. Wall Street Journal, this is the news section, not the editorial section, so I'm always suspect, but they haven't responded and said it wasn't true, that, you know, Trump, you know, downplaying the shooting of the helicopter. Mm-hmm. It was Hegseth and the Joint Chiefs of Staff head that convinced him, you need to attack, that mm-hmm. he didn't want to attack, that mm-hmm. it was Hegseth and
3: right.
1: the general that convinced him to do it. We'll see whether that, you know, they deny that or not, but here's Keith Kellogg, also on Fox News yesterday.
5: We're going to go in. We're going to finish the job. Having a protracted war is not the American way of war. It's a war we've been conditioned to in the last few decades where we've done things in Afghanistan or Iraq. We ought to go back to the way we did it in, like, World War II or World War I, and we just finish the job, total war, obliterate them, and say, if you, when you need to come to the table and you want to talk to us, you got our phone number, but until then we're done. Because right now we're playing their game, not our game. Let's play our game and force them to come to us.
3: Yeah, force who's left to come to us. Because at the end of it, I would say, mm-hmm. you don't leave any of those who are loyal to the regime in place, period. They're all gone.
1: It's really amazing because there seems to be, you know, when he jumped on it yesterday, you know, you keep saying, well, I hope this is the case, but I doubt it. And then when he was further in the day, when I saw, well, it's a memorandum of understanding of
3: framework.
1: You know, this is framework talk yeah. that we reject completely.
3: Yes.
1: Which just is another stall, you know, by Iran, and everybody knows it. And
3: it's garbage.
1: The president getting, you know, like I've said, we've done this long enough where we know on social media when, you know, the cheerleaders for the president, and they exist, and it's just the reality that we live in, and happens on the right and the left, and these are the influencers out there that whatever the president did, they would, you know, sis boom rah rah rah, like cheerleaders.
3: Mm-hmm.
1: Nothing on this whatsoever. They can't even defend what's going on here. The president looks horribly weak, and everybody, every Republican knows it right now. Every conservative knows it. Why he's doing it this way, when he knows the history of Iran, I cannot tell you.
3: I know. Since there was nothing, absolutely right. nothing that was going to happen from the beginning. So I don't know how you conjure up some kind of massive set of just, it sounds like stories made up at the end of it when you go, oh, well, we've got a memorandum of understanding. No, you don't. No, you don't. And there won't be one. If you did, nobody would trust it. So it all goes back to a level of trust, whether people trust you here domestically at home or trust Iran, and nobody trusts Iran.
1: Well, you're losing your base.
3: Yeah,
1: you're losing your base on your conservative base. You're losing it, and then when it was out there, now you know that you saw the stories. Well, they may sign this on Saturday, and the big signings of a president won't go, but J.D. Vance might go. And I'm sitting there thinking, well, you want to enrage your base, do a memorandum of understanding where it's stalled out for another couple of months, and you think this is going to help? Well, what's the purpose of doing it? And it doesn't make any sense, especially how the president started this. And then I was on Fox News. They were talking about, inside the Iranian, the Iranian media and everything else, what they're calling, you know, it's Taco Trump.
3: Mm-hmm.
1: You know, that's what they're saying. This agreement is great for us. This is Taco Trump. He's crumbling completely. And that was on Fox.
3: Not only are you giving them leverage over the U.S., you're giving the enemy leverage over us. You're giving them leverage over their own people. You know, this story of, well, we were going to send arms to the people of Iran so they could overthrow the government. And the Kurds let us down. We won't forget it, Kurds. Listen, there's so many moving parts to that one, I don't even know where to begin.
1: Yeah, neither do I.
3: And so
1: I don't know how to process that one yet. It'd be interesting to find out the details of how that happened, because if that happened, that's a major, major, major failure of intelligence to understand what the Kurds might do on this.
3: Well, and I wouldn't admit it. I wouldn't admit that failure.
1: Yeah, that's a great point.
3: You know, and so that's the problem that I have with it is if we were talking about Kurdish forces, if we were talking about those that had some experience, because it is going to take a great level of experience, I believe, to get the IRGC and the regime completely gone. And I don't know what that looks like. I'm not pretending to be an expert. I just know that all of this is going to require that and possession by the U.S. of their uranium.
1: What,
3: end of story.
1: What got me is, you know, 2 days ago when the president came out, and this is after the New York Post editorial saying his advisors need to stop making Trump look like a sucker.
3: Yeah.
1: You know, that's what they wrote. And then the president came out the next day and said, they're making us look like suckers.
3: Yeah.
1: That you can't believe anything. And then this happens, which is just it, you know, and then by the time you get to the end of the day and everybody denies that there's any type of deal and Israel says we're not a part of it. I just saw that story a couple minutes ago.
3: Mm.
1: They're not a part, you know, they're not a part of the deal. And it's a memorandum of understanding. You're like, well, you just said you're being played for a sucker and you seem to be repeating it over and over, you know, over again as if there's this great deal out there and your own party. On Fox News, you've got some of your most loyal supporters basically going, what the hell are you doing?
3: Look, if days from now we see Ayatollah Jr. in a KSM-like perp walk picture, and we see that everything has been overthrown and that there is control of Iran by friendlies, then I'll say, well played. I don't have one bit, not one iota of confidence that's what's going on here.
1: We are Red Eye Radio,
3: brought to you by Hotshot Secret.
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0: Sky Radio. He is Eric Harley, and I'm Gary McNamara. Again, we're going to see an interesting next couple of days here. You know, if it's a memorandum of understanding and really nothing is accomplished, except to stretch it out, you're going to have a significant portion of his base that's going to say, what are we doing here? They're saying it already. I mean, you're seeing it. You go to social media, you don't see. I've gone to so many conservative social media sites, and you see the comments, and people are like, what is he doing?
1: Well, and that's it. For me, I just, you know, going into the break, that's really it. If I see Ayatollah Jr. Being taken basically by American forces, if I know that we have control, if I see across the board that we have control, the regime does not have control, and that we have their uranium, I'll say well played. I don't have confidence. I have zero confidence that that will happen. If it does, well played. The clock is ticking.

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1: KABC. In Carson, that earlier stall cleared at the 110 southbound before the 405. Also in Culver City, there's a hit-and-run accident at the 90 westbound off-ramp to Slauson. Long Beach, there's a serious crash at the 405 northbound at Long Beach Boulevard. All lanes are stopped. Traffic's pretty heavy there. It's about a 10-minute backup. And in Pasadena, a crash at the 210 westbound before Rosemead. Westminster, we have an accident at the 22 westbound after Golden West. Two right lanes are blocked.
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1: And he is Eric Cronin, and I'm Gary McNamara. 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
1: This is on Fox News 2 days ago. Mark Thiessen about should we even be attempting to get a deal? Here it is.
3: And the goal should not be to get them back to the table. We've launched 13,500 strikes, and it hasn't brought them to the table in any serious way. That's a hopeless cause at this point. We have to decapitate and destroy this regime.
1: So, yeah, I saw that more than anything. And on Fox News, you had, you know, two massive Trump supporters on there saying this is a stop this.
2: Yeah,
1: you're not going to get anywhere. You're just stretching. Yeah, you're stretching
2: right.
1: It out.
2: Right.
1: You know, and the fact and the problem is politically for the president on this is the fact that he was so critical of Obama.
2: Yeah. Right.
1: And that Iran deal and his base serves like, you know, what are you doing here? Who's and the interesting thing is, you know, we saw the it was the New York Post say, you know, who are these advisors giving you this advice? And we've said, well, it doesn't matter what advice the advisors are giving him. He's the commander.
2: He's commander in chief.
1: It's on him.
2: Yep.
1: And then again, I mean, the story that I'm interested in to see if the administration responds is a Wall Street Journal story that said after the helicopter attack, he even inside the White House wasn't making a big deal of it, and it was Hegseth and the head of the Joint Chiefs of Staff that told him, "You got to strike back."
2: Yeah,
1: you've got to strike back here. And
2: likely because they were learning what the capabilities that they did have in place and how dangerous it was becoming as a result of regaining some ability. I'm guessing on that. But if you lump that story, if it's accurate and true, that Hegseth and the joint and the head of the chief of staff was actually telling the president, we need to do this, along with the stories that say Iran has been able to uncover and regain use of missile sites and all this, if that's accurate and true, if all is accurate and true, then they were learning something. It wasn't just about getting revenge on taking down the helicopter. It was about taking out their ability to take out anything else. And, you know, I saw this headline in the live coverage from Fox News, and I had to laugh. Trump pivots on strikes while dangling Iran deal. Testing whether Tehran blinks. Well, Mr. President, you've been blinking more than Joel Osteen, the pastor. You've been blinking like crazy. And Joel Osteen blinks a lot.
1: That comparison, I'm sorry. I just didn't see that one coming out of your mouth.
2: And I'm the one who has said through all that has been thrown at him, including multiple assassination attempts, he hasn't flinched. You're flinching a lot.
1: One of the things I was reading, Jim Garrity, National Review, talking about if some of America's objectives of this war was to eliminate the threat from Iran's ballistic missile and drone programs, those objectives have not been achieved yet. And while those threats are no doubt reduced, the question is how reduced, and how reduced does that arsenal need to be for us to feel like we've done what we've needed to do? Two, on Monday, the Iranian drone took down a U.S. Army Apache helicopter gunship patrolling the Strait of Hormuz. Thankfully, the two pilots were rescued. When communicating to the American public during a war, it does not help to have a president with the propensity for sweeping hyperbolic statements. In the Meet the Press interview, Trump said, "We have totally destroyed their military." On March 14th, Trump posted on Truth Social, "The United States of America has beaten and completely decimated Iran, both militarily and economically, and in every other way so." On March 16th, Trump said, "They've literally been obliterated. The Air Force is gone. The Navy is gone. Many, many ships have been sunk, and they're war-fighting ships. But the anti-aircraft is decimated. Their radar is gone, and their leaders are gone." This morning, the president, this is yesterday, wrote on Truth Social, "Iran's military is a complete and total mess. Much of it, like their Navy and Air Force, doesn't even exist anymore. They have been completely defeated. Iran is all talk and no action. The bully in the Middle East is dead." Well, maybe the drone that hit the Apache was a lucky shot. Clearly, the U.S. and Israel have undoubtedly inflicted serious damage on Iran's military overall, but that does not mean Iran's military is totally destroyed, that it has been completely defeated, or that it cannot shoot down U.S. aircraft.
2: Yeah.
1: No doubt one of the reasons the American public feels so negatively about the war against Iran is because the president is regularly giving them assurances that turn out to be false. And it goes on to, you know, the reports of the ballistic missile sites,
2: right. Yeah.
1: That, you know, a significant portion of them are back up again, and they're shooting ballistic missiles. They shot, what, was it 30 or whatever they shot at the other day at different allies.
2: Mm-hmm.
1: It's like, you can't do that in a war.
2: Right.
1: You can't, you know, on other issues, you can sit there and you can throw out hyperbole. You can't do it when you're at war. You don't need to do it. The United States doesn't need, you know, to do it. And the president is losing credibility, not with the Democrats, because they're never going to give him credit for anything. He's losing credibility in his own party and his most loyal supporters.
2: Yep.
1: And I don't know what they're thinking in the White House. I don't know who those advisors are that the New York Post talked about.
2: Mm-hmm.
1: Certainly, I'm getting the feeling it's not Hegseth or the Joint Chiefs of Staff.
2: No, I
1: the
2: don't
1: Joint
2: think,
1: Chiefs.
2: I don't think so at all.
1: You know, and so who is it? Who is the one? And it's like, well, he believes he's a great negotiator and he can negotiate with anyone.
2: Mm-hmm.
1: Well, you can't negotiate when the other side doesn't want to negotiate.
2: And they never have.
1: And you can't negotiate if the other side believes that you're not going to do what you say you're going to do.
2: And
1: they don't.
2: You say we have a deal. They say death to America.
1: Right.
2: I don't want to hear about any deal. There is no deal to be had. There's not a deal that's acceptable that leaves the regime in place, period. And I don't mean to me. This isn't a matter of opinion. It's a matter of fact based on 47 years of fact building by the actions of the regime.
1: Well, you know, one of our listeners just sent on Twitter, "I don't know who's giving him bad advice. Somebody is in the shadows." The problem is he should recognize what the bad advice is. He is the one that has constantly said, "We've been at war with them for 47 years. He is the one that said 2 days ago, "We're being played for suckers by the Iranians." So the fact is, it doesn't fall on anybody giving him advice. He's the commander in chief. The buck stops with him.
2: That's it.
1: That's the reality.
2: That's it. Nobody can make the call but him.
1: Right.
2: Nobody can make the call but him.
1: And he is the one that, as the New York Post pointed out, this would be number 39 that we're very close to a deal over the last 9 to 10 weeks.
2: This is the guy, by the way, that fires everybody who makes a wrong call and gets out of line. If you have any question about that, I don't buy this garbage that somebody's giving him bad advice and he's following it. I don't buy that at all. If anybody in his administration or anybody on his staff that does something notable that doesn't work, they're gone. They're gone. Ask the former AG. These are things that he's known for. If you're not working out, you're fired. 39 times and not fired? No. He's making the calls.
1: Yeah. And it doesn't make sense. He's confusing his own. He's confusing his own party. He's confusing his. He's confusing the people that most supported him on this, and were fully aboard after that 8-minute speech that he made, and were fully aboard when he said, "Deal. The only thing we want is unconditional surrender."
2: Yeah.
1: And then you get to the point. I'm sorry. You know what burned me yesterday? It's like, well, you know. Is it a ceasefire? Is it a peace deal? It's a memorandum of understanding. I went, oh, my God, stop it. For God's sake, stop it.
2: And it's garbage. And Bibi had to come out. Benjamin Netanyahu comes out, as you mentioned earlier, and had to separate themselves, you know, basically from that deal, saying, you know, and he's trying to walk the fence here, applauding the efforts, but saying, yeah, we're not a part of it. If they're not a part of it, there's a reason. And sorry, they're the ally, in all of this. And if they're not on board, that should tell you everything.
1: And the president's biggest supporters are saying, we don't care whether it's memorandum of understanding, a ceasefire, a peace deal. Tell us what's in it. Tell us what the enforcement is.
2: Yeah.
1: Tell us how we verify it. That's what we care about. Forget about a deal. Tell us what it is.
2: Right.
1: Tell us what you want. Don't say, and he said it again. Yesterday, that, you know, they've agreed to give up their nuclear missiles or their nuclear materials.
2: Yeah,
1: they've agreed to do it.
2: Yeah,
1: and it's like where? And he said, what, week and a half ago? Well, they've guaranteed that they've done it. Well, we don't care about a guarantee. We care about how you verify
2: it. What does a guarantee from Iran look like?
1: And how you enforce it?
2: Yeah.
1: Well, when he said that, I just went back to I said, stop doing what they did on Tommy Boy when Tommy Boy was, hey, we guarantee this. Well, you can guarantee a bag of manure. It's like,
2: yeah, exactly.
1: And it's just, well, like, a guarantee is only as good as the person who's offering you the guarantee.
2: And also, I saw a lot of this on social media yesterday. Well, art of the deal, art of the deal, art of the deal. Art of the deal starts with one thing. Trusting the other party, which you cannot do with this.
1: Really? Party. You saw people defending him with art of the deal?
2: Oh, yeah.
1: Was that early on in the day?
2: Yeah.
1: Wow.
2: Art of the deal. Art of the deal. I don't want to hear anything about the art of the deal. Because the number one rule is you're only going to negotiate with somebody you can trust. And in business, in the private sector, we have laws that protect the deal in both parties.
1: Yeah, you sign a contract.
2: There is no guarantee. There is no international guarantee. Just magically wave your wand and there's an international guarantee that Iran will do it. Oh, we promise.
1: Yeah. And a contract in the United States is enforced by civil law.
2: That's what I was saying. Yeah, exactly.
1: So once you do it,
2: you have laws that protect both parties. Get out of line and you'll be in court and you'll pay. There's no.
1: He better not come out and say, look, it's a guarantee and the international court will take care of it.
2: No, I'm waiting for that. You better not. You guaranteed it. We trusted you. If you ever say, and by the way, by signing any memorandum of understanding with Iran or anything else, what you're saying is, we trust Iran. Thanks, Barack.
1: We are Red Eye Radio.
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0: Beer Runner Radio. He is Eric Harley, and I'm Gary McNamara. 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You said, look, I just think they're just going to stretch this thing out until after, after November.
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12: The California Coastal Commission is in the crosshairs of the federal government. Here's Jason Campadonia.
13: The U.S. Commerce Secretary says California regulators were making decisions about development and other activities without giving due consideration to military plans and possibly many other federal interests. The feds are now planning to review the Coastal Commission's decision, saying they're out of compliance with the national coastal management laws. Critics are calling the move President Trump's way of weakening the commission so he gets more power to drill for more oil.
12: Democrat Fiona Ma and Republican Gloria Romero will advance in the race for California's next lieutenant governor. Ma, the current state treasurer, has more than 19% of the vote. Romero, a former state senator, has 18% of the vote. And testing and decontamination efforts are underway due to a possible hantavirus case at San Quentin Prison. Officials confirmed the 38-year-old male inmate showed symptoms on Monday. That's the latest. I'm Mark Mayfield.
14: In Glendale, there's road construction at the 134 westbound between the 5 and Riverside Drive. Also, Long Beach, a crash at the 405 northbound before Long Beach Boulevard. It's blocking the carpool lane. And we got an accident at the 210 westbound before Rosemead. Sherman Oaks, more road construction at the 405 southbound between the 101 and Wilshire. Two right lanes are closed. And in Sun Valley, an accident at the 5 northbound.

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2: 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Chicken breasts. The Solaire infrared grill does it all, and it does it all hot and fast. 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

0: Now, it's Red Eye Radio. Gary McNamara and Eric Hurley talk about everything from politics to social issues and news of the day. Whether you're up late or you're just starting your day, welcome to the show. From the Relief Factor Studios, this is Red Eye Radio.
1: All across America, we are Red Eye Radio. He is Eric Hurley and I'm Gary McNamara. Good morning. Welcome. Thank you for being here this morning.
2: Thank you very much.
1: You know, I look at this week and say this has been the worst week for the president in his second term.
2: Yeah.
1: And I just, you know, I read you one listener who wrote to us and said, I don't know who's giving him bad advice. Somebody's in the shadows. And we talked about this yesterday. We said, well, I mean, the New York Post basically made that in their editorial page. It said his advisors are giving him bad advice. It's making him look like a sucker. And then the day later, the president came out and said, Iran's making us look like suckers.
2: Yeah.
1: Which is saying they're making me look like a sucker.
2: Right.
1: And then this happens today. But she wrote back after we had a conversation about her tweet and said, he looks as inept as Jimmy Carter and dropping very low on my scale to be mentioned in the same breath.
2: No, that's where I am.
1: And she had us in there, and then she tagged also Trump on it. And this is somebody, you know, obviously posted before,
2: mm-hmm.
1: and the ultimate Trump supporter.
2: Mm-hmm.
1: And when she said it, that may not have an effect for people that aren't my age. If you're my age, you might have even been too young to, you know, because you're 10 years younger. But, and I was not nearly, I read and everything else, but I had not yet, you know, formed all of my opinions or, you know, articulated everything in my head on each and every issue. But when she brought up Jimmy Carter, I went, whoa. Now, the tribalism is not, back then, was not as great as it is today. You know, because no matter what Trump does, the Democrats aren't going to agree with it. You know, he's going to be Hitler, Satan, whatever. And now they accept that, but.
2: Yeah, right.
1: They accept that.
2: They accept the Hitler part.
1: Right. They, they accept the Hitler part in Plattner. But it's when you lose your base.
2: Yeah.
1: And I'll never forget, you know, that after the hostages were taken and the failed rescue attempt. And then just the way that Jimmy Carter would talk about it and try to talk tough. But it didn't work.
2: No.
1: And
2: no.
1: You really had, and then you can talk about the Malay speech and everything else that he made, which that ticked me off at the time when he made the Malay speech. I'll never forget that one, because I just, when he, you know, talked about that, you know, America has to do, you know, we need to get it. And I'm like, don't lecture the American people on what they have to do. You know, just do your damn job as, you know, do your damn job as president.
2: Well, and I had, or whatever, I had more exposure probably than many kids my age at that time. You're talking about, you know, a kid who's in his teens. And I had a great interest in mini bikes and, you know, music, guitar and the whole thing. But my father was chief of police at the largest NATO training facility at that time. And so dad's job was affected. When dad's job was affected, there was a different tone in the house. You know, it's not that my dad was in trouble. It's just that there's something serious going on, and you could tell. And because dad, it was as an investigator, very thoughtful, but he was also becoming, he was about to become the senior enlisted advisor at Lofton. So he was going to move over to headquarters and be right under the colonel for the enlisted people, basically. And that became a different set of priorities. You know, one is about securing and keeping secure this Air Force base, as the SPs do and still do today and do a great job. The other is about being part of the decision making for that base, and also maybe that region or whatever it entails. Dad's never shared all of it with me, but I knew something was going on. And so dad would explain, and then of course inevitably we would watch you know, whatever then President Carter was putting out. And you had to, you really had to watch it there. There was no cable news. We, you know, we had just gotten cable. I think it was right about that time. And it was brand new, but there was no cable news. It was all about watching R-rated movies on your TV for the first time ever. I remember my dad was watching Slapshot, the movie Slapshot, and I walked through and then, you know, someone dropped the F-bomb. And I'm like, oh, my gosh, someone said that on TV. And but there was this changing era that was going on at the same time that my dad was contemplating also at the time, and I didn't know it then, retirement. So it was a very serious era for my father specifically. And because of that, I think I probably had more, I may have had more exposure to it than my brothers, because my brothers being older, they had more liberty to, you know, go do things. And I didn't, you know, I wasn't driving. I didn't have my license. I, you know, so I was at the house with dad a lot. So well, that's the only reason,
1: right,
2: probably.
1: When I look back at it politically,
2: mm-hmm,
1: when he lost the country on that.
2: Yeah.
1: When it was like, yeah, what you say about Iran means nothing. This is going back to Jimmy Carter. And by the way, I need to apologize for Gandhi. I'm looking at my screen and the picture of the person is so small that I looked, I go, because I was saying it was a woman.
2: Oh, okay.
1: And what it is, it's a very masculine looking guy. And when I clicked on it, as you were talking, I went, oh no,
2: that's a guy.
1: Oh. It's a, what it is the seats behind him.
2: Yeah.
1: It's like he's in a car. It looks like he's in a car. And from far away, it looks like he's got really long hair. And
2: oh,
1: so I
2: okay,
1: was saying,
2: okay,
1: she, and then I realized, I looked at it, and Gandhi, I'm so sorry. You do not look like a woman. I want to make this clear.
2: Yes. Sorry.
1: So sorry.
2: So sorry about that.
1: I feel embarrassed.
2: Sorry about misgendering you.
1: Yes, I'm sorry I misgendered you. No, he looks like,
2: yeah,
1: he looks like a great looking guy.
2: Yeah. Yeah.
1: Platonically.
2: Yes.
1: Not right, that there's anything wrong with that.
2: Generally speaking. Generally speaking in a non-judgmental way.
1: But when, yeah, when Gandhi said, it's like, okay, he's got to be, you know, my age or, you know, probably older to understand the political implications of it.
2: Sure.
1: And how weak people view Jimmy Carter. And when you lose your base on it, and again, it wasn't as tribal as a country as it is today politically.
2: Yeah.
1: But still, I think the point is when you lose your base, and when Gandhi mentioned Jimmy Carter, I went, whoa. Yeah. That hit me because I remember that so well. I remember how the country viewed him as such a weak president.
2: Yeah.
1: With a complete and total, you know, lack of authority. Or lack of being able to project American power, you know, a power out there.
2: Yeah,
1: and,
2: you know,
1: but this is a case where, you know, Trump is losing his base, you know, this week. It's been really bad because it's gone on so long. And then when he finally came out and said, look, they're playing us for a sucker, everybody went, okay, he realizes it, now he's going to be tough.
2: Well, that's,
1: and then boom, to go right back into this again, where it's like, well, no, Israel doesn't agree with this. Iran now is saying they don't agree to the deal. We're getting right back to, you know, number 39, and it all really started with the New York Post editorial that said, Mr. President, tell your advisors to stop, you know, making you look like a sucker to Iran. I'm paraphrasing what
2: right,
1: the headline was. And then the next day he comes out and says they're playing us for suckers. And then, boom, this happens.
2: You know, I mentioned to you, I saw a few people yesterday making the comparison to, you know, the art of the deal in trying to defend the president late in the afternoon. But one, I think, comparable actual comparison or reference to the art of the deal comes from a listener, Ben. And he writes me, I'm convinced Donald Trump needs to reread his book, The Art of the Deal. He's so desperate for a deal. He forgot the most important principle, always be prepared to walk away from the table. And that's a great point, Ben. And these are the, you know, and also I would add to it what I said earlier. And also know that you can trust the other party in the deal. But again, in a private sector deal, we have laws that protect both parties when the deal is done. There's nothing guaranteeing Iran except for our own enforcement, and you cannot trust their regime. Because tell me what a deal looks like. They get to keep control of Karg Island. The president has basically already said that since yesterday morning. They would keep control of Karg Island, which means they get to fund their proxies to no end. That's not acceptable. They don't get to stay in existence. The regime is gone fully, completely. We have the uranium fully, completely. End story.
1: And so you take that then along with the president saying, you know, I love the inflation. And my God, it is, I said, doesn't matter what he said after that, that's going to be used against even Scott Jennings. Listen to Scott Jennings here on CNN. That was a horrible statement by the president. As we said yesterday, you never say that. You say,
2: right,
1: unfortunately, the inflation is still here. We're working to get it down. You never say, I love the inflation, right, because when this is over, it will come down.
2: Yeah.
1: You don't celebrate what the hardships that people are going through right now.
2: Right.
1: Even Scott Jennings had trouble defending it. Here we go.
3: And why then shouldn't Donald Trump be apologizing for saying things like, I think inflation is great and I don't care about people's finances and I need a ballroom and I need a slush fund for January 6th.
4: Scott, on that note,
5: somewhere,
4: do you agree though with Trump this morning saying he loves inflation?
5: No, it was very inartful. I mean, I understand what he was, saying.
3: I think he feels it's good for the country or good for the people who are struggling?
5: The numbers are better today than they were under Biden, but it was
3: That's
5: an inartful statement.
3: Absolutely not true.
1: It was an artful statement. He can't defend it.
2: No.
1: And it's just like there's no and that's why I look at it. This has been the worst week of Trump's second stint as being president.
2: Yeah.
1: And because his base is losing confidence in him.
2: Well, and when you lose it on national defense, when you lose your base on national defense, I don't know what you have left. When you've lost them on the economy and national defense, I don't know what is to salvage if you can. There is a two-tier mission to be had in Iran. What I mentioned earlier, regime gone, uranium ours. And then on the economy, I don't know what to tell you because there is zero ability to connect with what people are going through on prices, and the energy thing is temporary, which makes the entire war thing even more of a priority, but it's a priority for a bigger reason. We know this. Long term, it means prosperity and freedom for all free nations. It means prosperity and freedom to a greater level in the Middle East for Arab nations that might otherwise turn on us. And all of this is very simple to see. All you have to do is open your eyes. This is not blinder territory. This is not one of those issues where, well, it doesn't affect me. Both of these issues affect everybody from this point on, period. There's no one who's immune.
1: And the thing is, when you lose your base, you're losing the people that supported you the most on it, that are completely and totally confused as to, you know, what you're doing.
2: Right.
1: And it just, like, as I said, and it just doubled down on it when he admitted I'm being played for a sucker by Iran. And then boom, this all happens again yesterday. And the memorandum of understanding, the Karg Island and everything else. And you're just like, what the hell are you doing? What in the world are you doing?
2: You know, I told you during the break, I was at a fuel pump. I was fueling my truck. And when I look at my phone and I see the Karg Island thing, I said, BS, but I actually said the words out loud in public. By the way, I was already aware there were no kids around. Except my grandkids, and they say that more often than I do. So I'm sitting, and then all of a sudden, from around the corner of the pump on the opposite side, a nice lady just slowly peeks around the corner. She goes, is your card not working either? I giggled. I said, no, ma'am, it's working fine. I just saw. I was responding to.
1: And the thing is, I don't know where the president goes now on this.
2: I don't.
1: That's the one thing. I don't know what you do. You've dug yourself such a big hole. The only out. There's two outs. You go ahead with this and just say, I'm going to make a deal and just, you know, get us through to November. Make a deal, even if it's a horrible deal. My base is still going to support Republicans. That may be a mistake. Not that they wouldn't support Republicans, but the excitement might not be there, and they may not go and vote. That's the concern. Not that they would vote Democrat, but they might not show up to vote. Or you say, we need to go in and just obliterate the regime. Those are really the only two choices that you have.
2: That's it.
1: I don't think you can continue to go on till November saying, you know, and then the New York Post comes on and goes, okay, it's number 89 that the president says we have are just a day or two away from a deal.
2: Yeah, you just can't do it. You can't do it.
1: Yeah.
2: You can't do it. The only fix is you step up to the mic with another 8-minute speech. The Iran regime is gone. They are no longer in power. They are gone, full stop. And we now control the uranium, every bit of it. The Strait of Hormuz is also ours.
1: I don't know if that can be done in 1 or 2 weeks.
2: The one general said,
1: right,
2: said that we could do a number of days. I said this the other day. I said 8 weeks, and I don't think 8 weeks will get it done. But I don't have that expertise. I'm not the Pentagon. I don't have that experience. Show me. But that's the only thing in terms of regaining the confidence as commander in chief, politically, set that aside. Commander in chief, it's paramount. You must have the confidence of your base.
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7: 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I'm Rod Bain reporting for the U.S. Department of Agriculture in Washington, D.C.
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0: We're Red Eye Radio. He is Senator Carly, and I'm Gary McNamara. All right, it's time for our Soccer World Cup update. Okay. Yes.
1: Yeah.
0: And there you go. There is our World Cup soccer update.
1: Yeah.
2: For you.
0: I did see what roads are going to be busy when. And I'm like, okay, this goes on for another month. I'm like, where am I going? And I actually looked at the schedule to see when games are. And it's like, okay, I'm free whenever I have to go to the airport. There's not going to be any problem. The roads that I take going to the airport, whatever. Because I live south of that great Dallas Stadium in Arlington, Texas.
1: Yeah. Dallas Stadium.
0: Dallas. And the media is calling it all over. And they're getting social media. They're getting pounded. It's not Dallas Stadium.
2: Yeah.
0: By the way, it's for a month.
2: To be kind, I'm not going to wear my I Hate Soccer t-shirt anywhere for the next month.
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4: In Glendale, we got construction at the 134 westbound between the 5 and Riverside Drive. The left lane is closed. Pasadena, there's a crash at the 210 westbound before Rosemead. And there's an accident at the 405 southbound before Wilshire. It's on the right shoulder and traffic's heavy from Sunset. It's about a 15-minute delay. Also, construction in that area as well. Westminster, there's an accident at the 22 westbound after Golden West Street. The two right lanes are blocked.
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1: And he's Eric Curley, and I'm Gary McNamara. 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By the way, when we, you know, mock soccer, whatever, I do that because I just, you look on social media. For example, I saw yesterday a story saying that only 22% of Americans are excited about the World Cup being here.
2: Right.
1: And it's like people are questioning, like, the soccer fanatics. Why? Why doesn't America like soccer more? And it's such a stupid thing to argue. It's the same thing like arguing music. People like what they like.
2: Yeah.
1: And if you grow up in a particular culture, you like particular type of sports. It's that simple.
2: Exactly. You know, outside of Nickelback, I mean, everybody has their own proper taste and can be respected for being a fan of whatever band.
1: Or whatever sport.
2: Soccer is the Nickelback of sports.
1: Or whatever sports. No, Nickelback is of soccer.
2: Nickelback is the music of I don't know. Nah, no. I think the way I said it was actually more applicable. Yeah. They're the Nickelback of sports. And this is the problem. You know,
1: soccer is the Nickelback of sports. Okay.
2: Yeah, that's what I was saying. Okay. Yeah. And so the entire thing is, again, if you're a fan, that's awesome. If you're excited about it, and this is going to be creating a series of memorable moments in your life, then that's awesome. I that's great.
1: Now, I did get into a little bit of a conversation yesterday with an old friend who was was talking about watching, you know, soccer or whatever.
2: Yeah.
1: And I made some kind of, you know, soccer joke, and he just said, "Well, it's not really big where you come from, is it? You know, soccer, you know, it's come from Buffalo. It's like football, hockey. That's it. Mm-hmm. Even baseball isn't big."
2: Yeah.
1: It isn't big there. But I said, "Well, you know something, just so you know, I watched Pele's last game."
2: Mm.
1: I remember when he played, was it New York Cosmos or whatever? And I think I even watched the exhibition where he played for both teams, because it was an exhibition. It was his actually last non-competitive game, and he scored a goal.
2: Right.
1: And that was 1977.
2: Mm-hmm. I watched that.
1: Right. And then I did not watch again until the Brandy Chastain, "She's in her sports bra" moment. Remember that one in 99?
2: Yeah.
1: And I said, "So you know something? It's been over 20 years. About every 20 years I watch a soccer match. Maybe I'll do it again." And I did watch, I think it was when I was visiting my buddy Jerry in Tarpon Springs. And I remember we got up in the morning, he said, "We have to go to the bar now." "It's 9 a.m. What are you talking about?" He goes, "You know, all my English buddies are up there, and Liverpool is playing in something."
2: Yeah.
1: And so he's got a bunch of friends from Great Britain, from Liverpool. And so I remember watching part of the Liverpool match, and they lost. And we're like, "Look, we relate. We both relate to you. We're Bills fans." It was like the big game. I don't even know what it was in the Premier League. I guess I don't really pay attention to it.
2: Right.
1: And the only other thing I paid attention to, and this goes back a couple of years ago, when the Portland Timbers were playing.
2: Yeah.
1: You know, the major American professional league, whatever it's called.
2: Mm.
1: And after they scored a goal, they have, I think it's Timber Joe or Timber Joey, he starts chainsawing a tree. There's like a tree there, and he chainsaw, takes a big part of the tree off.
2: Mm-hmm.
1: I'm like, "Wait a minute. This is Portland. Where are the environmentalists?"
2: Yeah.
1: You
2: yeah.
1: should be going crazy over this. And I thought about it yesterday, and I went, "Well, why didn't they get upset?" And they said, "Well, because these are, you know, dead trees, or they are, you know, whatever, or trees that are being removed or forest management, and so it's okay." And I went, "It can't be okay. Remember, liberalism is all about imagery. It doesn't matter. The imagery is that you're cutting down a tree,
2: and
1: you're in Portland, Oregon. Stop it now.
2: And you're doing it for just the pleasure alone. Tell me that that wood is being used."
1: Yes.
2: If I'm going to think like it, you know, if that's the way it's going to be. Now, maybe they did. I don't know. Maybe they stacked it up, and then someone took it and burned it.
1: But when I saw that post yesterday, the only 22%, and the people furious, I mean, name calling, cursing, swearing.
2: Yeah.
1: You know, Beck, and I'm like, for God's sakes, I wish just, you know, one tenth of you would pay attention and be a little bit passionate or angry about the debt.
2: That's it. It's like one of, you know, when all of a sudden a new food becomes a trend and it's a food that is really tied to another culture, you know, and it's just like, well, I've been eating this all my life. I don't know why more Americans don't eat this. Good for you, dude. I'm going to make a fried peanut butter and banana sandwich, and you do what you do.
1: And I'll smoke the banana peels. Listen,
2: when it comes to soccer, when I was a kid, I played foosball, and it was great. You know, it was, I mean, they were dressed appropriately. This is what it comes down to. And honestly, in the United States, we have a great interest in soccer. People would be shocked below the age of 9. Above the age of 9, we don't have any. Because we'll get up at 4 a.m. and drive to a soccer match for our kids that are playing, our grandkids. It's a tournament. We'll camp out all weekend. We'll bring snacks. Oh, who was it Henry Cho talks about that. I think it was baseball he was talking about. He says, you know, they started this snack thing, and Henry's like, it was snack day. He's like, what'd you bring them? Well, nothing. They just came from the house. They should have eaten before they left. And, you know, we'll go out of our way for, you know, stuff with our kids, and soccer just kind of grew into this thing. With me as a kid, it was baseball, basketball, and then when I found guitar, everything else disappeared. If you talk about parents as spectators, you know, watching their kids, in Texas, of course, it's always been about football, but baseball and everything else, and then soccer kind of just grew into a thing with kids, but on professional soccer, just never been our thing. And if it's your thing, great. Enjoy it.
1: You know, I love hockey.
2: Mm-hmm.
1: And this year, for example, the hockey numbers are up. And so there's this big debate. Well, hockey's numbers are up, but the NBA isn't up as trying to compare one sport to another as being better than the other one.
2: Yeah.
1: Who the hell, number one, who the hell cares? Like, yeah. I love hockey. Yeah. I grew up playing hockey. Hockey was a part of the culture that I grew up in, mm-hmm. as much as football was, but I actually played basketball.
2: Mm-hmm. Mm-hmm.
1: I didn't play, you know, I played a little bit of hockey. I mean, no really competitive hockey. I played in a bang team for a while and stuff like that in a couple of adult leagues. But, you know, I've never took it seriously. Number one, when I was young, my parents said, we can't afford, you know, because you go play basketball. Sneakers. That's all we need to buy. Hockey, you know, just we couldn't afford it. But I grew up in the culture of hockey, loved hockey, mm-hmm. watched it all the, you know, constantly. As I mentioned, as I've gotten older, my passion towards sports has gotten less. I've just have found other interests and other things to watch. My mind just works, you know, in a different way. Not that I won't watch, but I watch a lot less. I mean, a lot less, probably 1/100th of what I, because sports was on 24 hours all the time, mm-hmm. even 15, 20 years ago.
2: Mm-hmm.
1: And it just isn't the same anymore for me. But America has not embraced hockey. You know, when they talk about hockey's ratings are up drastically. All right, what do they have? Some of the playoffs have 2 to 3 million viewers.
2: Yeah.
1: And it's like, okay. You know. All right. You know, the Super Bowl has over 100 million, and, you know, they're talking 50, 60 million for the playoffs and stuff like that. And even some of the regular season games, you know, have, you know, 25, 30, 35 million people that watch.
2: Right.
1: The NBA and hockey can't match that, can't come close to it. I don't care. I don't get mad that somebody else isn't a hockey fan. I mean, just how much time do you have to be pissed off about stuff that doesn't matter?
2: No, I mean, you know, it's people scream. It's as if they're screaming, I can't believe you don't like hamburgers. Well, you know, I mean, it's.
1: Oh, I do hate those people who try to push their food on you, and you're like, nah.
2: Oh,
1: too many green vegetables in there. I don't want.
2: Brian Regan does a thing on raisins, and then you know how the people. Well, let me ask you, Brian, do you like grapes? Huh? Well, these are just dried out grapes. And then he goes, well, that's like saying, you know, it's if you found an old piece of ham laying out in the sun. Well, do you like ham? Well, this used to be ham. It's, you know, he just goes on and on about it. And it's people that, and, you know, I'm with him on certain things. And he also says, like, at restaurants, they need to quit using smothered on the menu. Don't, it's smothered in mushrooms. But they, you know, they kind of push what they like on you. They push their tastes on you and then act as if your tastes are wrong.
1: Yeah. So when we do our stuff, like the soccer thing, we're having fun because we know how easily people are irritated in this day and age. But for hockey, for example, when people say, well, I don't like hockey because I can't follow the puck.
2: Mm-hmm.
1: And I realize that I was born watching it on regular TV that had, you know, we would watch the junior A hockey out of Canada, you know, on a snowy little black and white screen.
2: Signal barely coming in through the airwaves, by the way, right. Not a cable.
1: Right, exactly. And so we're, you know, and so, but you could always, we follow the puck. It's just, you're used to doing it. But I can watch hockey and people say, I can't follow the puck. And I'm like, what are you talking? And then I look at it from a fresh perspective. I go, it is hard to follow the puck if you haven't always watched hockey.
2: Mm-hmm, mm-hmm.
1: Now, I will say this, with the 55 and 65 inch screens in pure, beautiful, high, you know, 9,000K. Are they up to 9,000K yet?
2: Probably.
1: And the funny thing is, it's like 4K, 8K, 12K. It's like, well.
2: How soon before they go 1J?
1: But the funny thing is, the human eye really can't notice a difference, you know, in a lot of it. I think they've really perfected it as much as they possibly
2: can.
1: Well,
2: it's only as good as your eyes are.
1: Yeah, exactly. Right?
2: It's only as good also as your eyes are that day. So there's stuff that can actually affect your vision temporarily.
1: Oh.
2: And all of that. I was actually reading about Jackson Brown and Dr. My Eyes. He actually was temporarily blind for just a few days, but he started writing that song and they told him, you have to take these drops and close your eyes for 3 days. And he said, you know, then it became a song. Of course, his eyes healed in a few days. And he said, but it became a song about the loss of innocence, you know. Mm-hmm. And did I keep my eyes open for too long, you know, and that whole thing. But, you know, I got to thinking about that, and I thought, man, sometimes yesterday, mowing my lawn, I felt like my eyes were on fire, like somebody sprayed acid in my eyes.
1: Yeah,
2: bad.
1: Coming into work, my eyes are watering so much. You see some movement on the side, and I thought, you know, for a second, you know, I looked very quick because my allergies are just killing me.
2: Yeah, so your 4K is only as good as, you know,
1: right.
2: Your eyes are in that moment.
1: Right, so, but, and they knew it in hockey that people can't follow the puck. Remember, they had put the line in for a while?
2: Yeah.
1: But then you started losing your base.
2: Right.
1: Your base, you know, and they finally realized, we're not going to expand hockey by doing that because we're just ticking people off who love hockey by having that little red line following the puck.
2: Right.
1: It just, you know, it's like I couldn't watch it. I was like, stop it. You know, don't do that.
2: It was annoying because it was like almost like having a person over in the corner pointing at it, like down in the corner of the TV, pointing at it, going, there it is. There it is. There it is.
1: Then they, thank gosh, they finally stopped.
2: I love hockey, by the way. I love hockey. And hockey to me is fast moving. With soccer, they're running 10 miles before they goal. You know, so it's like, dude, that sounds like a lot of work. You're wearing me out. You know?
1: Yeah.
2: Shorten the field.
1: We are Red Eye Radio.
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13: We got a stall at the 105 eastbound after Lakewood. Also construction in Hawthorne at the 105 eastbound between the 405 and Crenshaw. Also in Long Beach, there's a crash at the 405 southbound at the 710. In Mid-City, a crash at the 10 eastbound before La Cienega. It's on the right shoulder and traffic's heavy from Robertson. And we got a crash in Pasadena at the 210 westbound before Rosemead. And a hit-and-run accident at the 405 southbound before Wilshire. And traffic's heavy from Sunset.
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16: 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Gary McNamara and Eric Harley talk about everything from politics to social issues and news of the day. 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
17: All across America, we are Red Eye Radio. He is Eric Harley and I'm Gary McNamara. Yeah, so $135 a share. What are they selling? 556 million shares of SpaceX stock. It was interesting. I was reading CNN that was saying it would make it the seventh biggest, American company by value. And it said, even though it doesn't have close to the income they're, you know, basically they're burning through cash by buying this stock. You're basically just putting your trust in Elon Musk. You're not buying the stock based on what you believe the return on the investment will be based on previous earnings.
2: Well, and that's it, because, well, and earnings can vary. Space travel is extremely difficult. It would be, you know, in terms of the basis on valuation, it would be contracts, you know, what they have in place.
17: Right.
2: What that looks like for the future. Also, the risk, you know, could there be a better or different contract that the government makes, right, that NASA makes, and leave SpaceX out? I don't see that happening, but, you know, those are questions you have to ask when you're going to put your money down on an investment. IPOs, to me, have always been it's just one of those things where quite often you go in, there's a lot of hoopla, you know.
17: Yep.
2: This one certainly has. I mean, SpaceX is Elon Musk's seventh important job. And so it's big. You know, and but no, I mean, you walk in and there's, you know, comes with that celebrity that's already known. I think it comes with confidence in the markets if you know about SpaceX and what it's capable of doing. You think about the technology is unbelievable. And then you consider the technology that we have adapted in the private sector. And I know this is private sector stuff, but what space travel has done for technology and innovation in general. Right. So stuff that is used for that purpose that then translates into, you know, well, fake space travel, Star Trek. Years later, the flip phone. Pretty much the same thing. But it's, you think about those innovations that might come down the road at the consumer level that then, you know, because I would like to have a rocket to take to work. I'm only 2 miles away, but a rocket to take to work where it lifts off and then lands here, you know, that kind of parallel parking thing Elon Musk has perfected in space travel, and drops in our parking lot and then takes me home after the show. If you can think about any kind of technology that we have and how much of it has come from the innovations in space travel and apply that to the consumer level, then long term, and that's what it should be. It should always be, any investment should be long term, is one thing. Getting in on the IPO, I'm going to wait until that knife is done falling, or if it's going to fall, and then see where, like, the trend might be. Because if there is a solid trend at the IPO level, right, and it's not, and it's a slow trend on the upward, then it shows you there is confidence overall. It's not the hype.
17: You know, I will say that this is the first thing that I thought of. And again, I hate using my age as some type of observational advantage. But I remember the excitement of the moon landing.
2: Oh, sure.
17: Yeah. And a couple of years later, we were out of it.
2: Yeah.
17: When you really think about it, it's like, no, we can't be spending this money anymore on this.
2: Right, right.
17: That's the one thing that I look at. As you look at, you know, the technologies and things that can come out of this, in the, you know, in the future, we don't know what it is, but if it is, it could be great, long term. But short term, Democrats get into power.
2: That's what
17: they want to spend it on social
2: programs.
17: That's
2: what I was talking about. Contracts change because
17: the government, it's basically government spending.
2: That's your risk.
17: The risk is, because I've already seen it. And a lot of people were surprised. But it was like, why are we spending money on a space program, even with the excitement of landing somebody on the moon? And now the expense and the return, possible return on an investment of sending somebody to Mars. You know, and you know, you look at that and it's like, my gosh, I mean, it's just, you know, the one thing that's lost in this entire thing about, you know, extraterrestrials and everything that we have seen. And what was it, 3 weeks ago? It was like, they're going to tell us tomorrow that the aliens actually do exist. And there's somebody who told somebody else that the aliens do exist and they crashed here. And then, and you know, it's like, I mean, they came all this way at the speed of light and they crashed.
18: Yeah.
17: You know, what in the world's going on? If they were going that fast, how do they slow down?
18: Right.
17: When you look at the physics of it, and this is the interesting thing, go and put space travel in YouTube.
18: Mm-hmm.
17: And listen to physicists talk about space travel.
18: Mm-hmm.
17: And they're like, you know, if there are, you know, the one thing that, well, the aliens are actually people that live at the bottom of the ocean. And it's like, oh, okay, I'm going to take that. And then you forget about the pressure.
18: Yeah.
17: You know, the incredible pressure. You know, we know what happened to the one, the one submersible when that imploded.
18: Yeah.
17: And basically it melts the people inside of it.
18: Mm-hmm.
17: You know, what you need to do to live down there in a society, it's like, this is a kind of argument where people speculate on the unknown and come to absolute conclusions and leave the discussion of science out of it.
2: Well, then they use graphics that are basically cartoons to demonstrate what it would be like. But as I've always said, when you start something, any argument or analyzing anything on a false premise, everything after it seems logical, but it's still false based on the false premise. So in this case, when you analyze it and you look at the possibilities of what it would take, and Matt Damon will tell you, going to Mars is very expensive. Filming a movie there is through the roof. And the problem is that people then go to their conclusions, and those selling something, trying to sell something, will put it out there and say, hey, look at what life would be like on Mars. Well, I've already seen that. Arnold made that movie. So it's not, you know, I don't need the TSA at, you know, or Space Force or whoever would.
17: They had the TSA.
2: Yeah.
17: They had the TSA on Mars.
2: Yeah.
17: Oh,
2: no,
17: my gosh.
2: That's what it would be like. Remember, they had to go through all the security checks and the whole thing? Yeah. So, yeah. Don't go in there. There's a bomb in there.
17: And
2: don't take your mask off there.
17: My favorite part is how his face contorts. But it's still him.
2: Yeah.
17: But I guess the point is when you actually look at, when they talk about what it's going to take to go to Mars, that we're going to have to send up unmanned, you know, spacecraft up there to leave the supplies there.
2: Right.
17: Because then they got to turn around and come back.
2: Yeah.
17: And, you know, and when they're talking about the fact of, yeah, but we need to build a society there, whatever. Well, you're talking about years. I mean, they think it'll take, you can't go to Mars, then turn around and come back.
2: Yeah. Right.
17: You've got to wait till the orbit and everything is in the correct way. And so it's going to be a multi-year trip in order to do that. Well, the things that you deal with, especially, you know, with radiation, with the culture of human beings, when you actually start talking to people and they say, yeah, we'll probably be able to do Mars someday.
18: Mm-hmm.
17: Is there a return on the investment short term?
18: Right.
17: Any type of return on investment to make money as a stockholder? Probably not. That's why governments do things like space travel, because there isn't, for any investor, you know, the immediate return. And so, but when you look at it, they go, we're probably never going to get out of the solar system. You know, if we do anything, it'll be as we do now, like with Voyager 1 and Voyager 2. That is, you know, Voyager, what, 1 was, what, 79? It's still going out there, but it's like they talk about the radiation, that the radiation that you're exposed to, and then to go any, you know, length, you're going to have to, you know, people are going to have to reproduce up there and have babies, and the babies become adults, because that's how long it's going to take, because we're never going to come close to the speed of light. And by that time, everybody will be dead by radiation poisoning anyway, because you won't be able to build a spacecraft that has enough protection from the radiation that you're going to encounter once you get out there.
2: You know, you mentioned the deep ocean and this quest to explore more and then have people go down there. And it's, you know, in a number of cases, it's ended badly. Then you go to the other extreme, and that is those who want to climb Everest, the highest peak, 29,035 feet, cruising altitude for an airliner. And this season, in 26, it was almost 850 people that summited. A Sherpa was lost, and a Sherpa was with their party. It was a small party, only a few other people, and stopped to take a break, and then they don't know what happened to him after that. But life was lost. And in the Sherpa community, that's a big deal. The avalanche a few years ago, it has wanted locals to bring about change in the whole thing. The point being is none of this is easy here on Earth. Think about then multiplying that times, I don't know how many, in an area that we don't know. We've had a number of people that have summited Everest and come back down. Some of them multiple times. One Sherpa holds the summiting, I think, record. But when you look at that, that again, these efforts are massive. And the question is, you know, for an investor, is it really an investment thing? Is it something? I know why Elon wants to do it. I know why any company wants to do it. But the fact is that long term, there may be some return. Short term and also long term, it's dependent on government contracts to a large extent. And that could change every 4 years. And that to me, you know, is where you have to question that the risk of the investment. And we'll see. We'll see where it goes.
17: Well, you know, I think about it. I joked about it the other day to somebody, and they said, you know, what's the return on the investment? And I went, well, probably like if you're a shareholder for the Green Bay Packers. If you know, like Green Bay is owned by actually fans have it, but there are no dividends.
2: Right.
17: And the stock does not appreciate in value. You get no financial return out of it.
2: Right.
17: But people do it. Why? Because they own part of the Green Bay Packers.
2: They want to, that's, you know, again, that's that regional culture or, you know, local culture, fan culture, which is, I have zero problem with, you know.
17: And when you look at, for example, when you look at, you know, an NFL, regular NFL owner.
2: Right.
17: Well, they own the team. And even if they only make, because there are some teams that only make, you know, 10, 20 million after everything is paid off. They make $10 or $20 million. They go, well, all that investment, you paid $4 billion. Yeah, but that's not what you're buying. You're buying the fact that 5 years later, it's going to be worth, you know, $8 billion.
2: Yeah.
17: And so you can sell it and somebody's going to buy it. But why do you buy why do you buy that team? A lot of them buy it. I'd never, by the way, I thought when I was younger, I'd want to own a sports team. I'd never want to own a sports team. I could not be that immersed every day in a particular sports. I just couldn't do that. It would drive me crazy.
2: Way too many moving parts.
17: Yeah. I wouldn't want to do it. But, and so you look at it that way too. But I just, you know, I look at the IPO and I go, okay, fine. It's a free market. People can do what they want.
2: Sure.
17: I don't know what the return on the investment is going to be. And it's going to be interesting to see what the stock is a year from now. A week from now.
2: I was going to say a week from now. Because that initial excitement is hype. It's all hype. You know, I mean, look, there's some stuff that you can build into valuation, but that you're going to have a long-term trend here on what the company is, and also the confidence of other stockholders. Because if all the other stockholders start having zero confidence, you'll see it, because the price will drop dramatically because there will be a sell-off. And so you can't risk that. Even if you have the ultimate confidence in the stock, you're going to follow along because you don't want to sit there and wait for it to come back. It's not a Bitcoin move. You know, it's not a casino. And so it will be interesting to see. And also, I guess, you know, on valuation, will there be any kind of integration with any other of Elon Musk's properties when it comes to AI or any of that in SpaceX? I mean, there already is, I'm sure, to some extent, but that has to extend out to create valuation, to create some kind of revenue source, ultimately, or efficiency with that company to, again, justify the valuation.
17: We are Red Eye Radio,
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1: Go.

0: We are Red Eye Radio. He's Eric Carly, and I'm Gary McNamara. Did you see the Seinfeld story from after the Knicks game the other day?
1: Yeah.
0: By the way, what happened to your Spurs?
1: I don't know. I would just say this. eat slowly so that you don't choke. Chew thoroughly so you don't choke.
0: But this story came out after the game. Comedian Jerry Seinfeld gave a blunt response to an influencer. Can we call ourselves influencers too? I don't think I want to be an influencer.
1: Can we be done with the word influencer? You know, as a father, I'm an influencer over my children.
0: Actually, I mean, I saw the other day that somebody's saying we shouldn't call ourselves radio host podcasters, that we're technically multi-platform content
1: creators. That's just tiring.
0: And influencers.
1: It's exhausting to say.
0: How about just, I'm Gary, he's Eric.
1: Yeah, exactly.
0: Seinfeld put out a blunt response to the influencer who asked the comedian to say free Palestine.
1: Mm.
0: Telling, and he said, he goes, what's up, Seinfeld? What up? Can we get a free Palestine? The streamer now, the influencer streamer asked in a video posted on TikTok as Seinfeld laughed. And he said, come on, give us one free Palestine. Seinfeld responded, it doesn't exist.
1: Yeah.
2: Wow.
1: Yeah. Simple response. There you go.
0: Here come the hecklers back to his show.
1: Yep.
0: I guess he had one last week, another heckler that he dealt with.

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1: KABC. I'm Chris Jakimick. 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

0: 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Every night, Eric Harley and Gary McNamara. 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
1: And he's Eric Harley, and I'm Gary McNamara. Just quickly here, I got a predicament.
2: Okay.
1: Remember a couple of weeks ago when I flew 2 weekends in a row.
2: Right.
1: And both weekends in a row, I had to stay in a hotel overnight because my flights were, canceled or drastically delayed to the point where I didn't trust that they were going to take off. One wasn't going to.
2: Mm.
1: And it was the first time in flying since really 1974 and tons really over the last 30 years that I've flown. I've flown like crazy over the last 30 years.
2: Yeah.
1: That I ever had to stay in a hotel.
2: Right. You know,
1: and it happened 2 weeks in a row.
2: Right.
1: And I had gone on Twitter and, you know, to American Airlines, and because the one was just fascinating, and I'll do it very quickly here. We were waiting for our plane. We were in Buffalo waiting for our plane to go to Dallas. It's a, you know, nonstop direct flight.
2: Mm.
1: Charlotte was right next to us. The gate was right there.
2: Yeah.
1: As our plane is pulling up and it says, you know, Dallas boarding in 30 minutes. All of a sudden, the sign changes to Charlotte.
2: Right.
1: And they say, your Dallas flight is down at the other gate where Charlotte was taking off. All the Charlotte people moved because their flight was delayed 5 hours. They all moved to the Dallas flight. We moved down to where the Charlotte flight is, and they say, your flight's now delayed 6 hours because your plane has maintenance. And it was like, no, our plane's coming in. Yeah. Their plane had maintenance problems.
2: Yeah.
1: And the fact that they did that, and I know that American Airlines, I saw that after US Air took over. You could see it at DFW. You'd sit there, and your flight would be on time, and then all of a sudden you'd see your flight's delayed 45 minutes. And you look for the incoming plane, because you can now do that all on the app. You can see, you can follow your plane, and I've done that many times. If I have an evening flight, I'll follow my plane from the morning, you know, and see where it goes.
2: Right.
1: Well, so you're following the, you know, and you're just like, well, wait a minute, that flight was in the air. It's supposed to be here on time. Why are we going to be late? And you go and you check it out on the app, and you got a different flight coming in that's on time, but arrives after you're supposed to take off, and you realize they're moving planes around, so they would rather have every plane be, you know, a half hour late than one plane get canceled. And they just keep moving all the way down the line and hopefully that they can resolve it. Now, if you're at a hub and you've got so many gates, they can do that.
2: Yeah.
1: Well, there's no extra planes in Buffalo. I mean, there's, I think American Airlines has 3 gates. That's it. In Buffalo. So you know what's happening. And so I wrote to American Airlines and I went, you know, could you make it less transparent? We're sitting here. Everybody sees what's going on.
2: Mm.
1: And then the American Airlines wrote back to me. They said, sorry for the confusion. And one of our listeners said, he's not confused. Well, since that time, I can't get American Airlines off my thread. It's constant. All I see is airplane complaints. All day. And I don't know how to get it. What did I create here? Is this the punishment from X because I decided to complain publicly? Is American Airlines taking it out on me? And I even said later, I said, look, I understand the problems that they have. I knew they were doing this. It was so transparent to your customer. You shouldn't do that. And I had a guy who wrote to me and said, you know, he did that for years. He said, they screwed up big time.
2: Yeah.
1: And I said, and I go, that was it. I understand. I love flying American Airlines. I understand that so many people that complain, especially people that don't fly a lot, if you're flying somewhere and you get delayed and you got a vacation planned and you can't get in a day later, you're ticked off.
2: Yeah.
1: I know now, and I fly so much, and if I don't want to fly 1 weekend, I can fly the next weekend, that I'll cancel before if I know it's going to be a bad, if there's going to be a chance of doing it, and I'm going in for a day and a half.
2: Yeah.
1: And if the flight's canceled, it blows all my plans. I just cancel, because you can cancel right up to the, right up to the end. You know, and I don't care about getting but you can't get a refund. I don't care. Give me a credit. I'm going to fly anyway. I don't need the actual cash back.
2: Right.
1: But I created this nightmare for myself where I can, and it's amazing. And I thought to myself, that's got to be the hardest job out there. I really thought that the hardest job for the longest time, when my Buffalo Bills were in a 17-year drought from being in the playoffs, I thought that their social media director had the hardest job in the world.
2: Yeah.
1: Because they lost all the time, and so they would throw stuff out. Hey, coming up, we've got bobblehead. We don't care. Win damn games, you know? Yeah. And I'm like, they just get blasted. I'm thinking to myself, they should make that. American Airlines, listen up here. That should be what your AI is. AI should answer all of those, because I cannot imagine that if there's an actual person doing that each and every day, that they don't want to quit after a week.
3: Yeah. Yeah.
1: Because it comes in, you are the, you know, every, and then I'm getting other airlines in now too for some reason. Mm-hmm. And they're all coming into my thread. Mm-hmm. I'm like, I want to get the political stuff. How do I get rid of this? I don't know how to get rid of it in my thread. I don't know how to do it.
3: Yeah.
1: I don't know how to, I don't know if I block them or if I block them, if it's like Facebook or whatever, but I just, it's driving me crazy.
2: Do you mean on your feed or the thread from or your original?
1: No. I'm not on my thread. I'm sorry. I said thread. On my feed.
2: Okay.
1: It keeps coming up in my feed.
2: Yeah.
1: You know, one after. Now, it's a little bit less.
2: It's actually a simple fix.
1: Is it?
2: Yeah. Okay. Yeah. No, it is. Delete your account. Yeah, it's real simple.
1: But that has to be the hardest job in the all.
2: I would hate that.
1: I mean, it's like every there's. And I do see some people compliment them. They go, thank you so much. But there's nothing that they can do. And they say, you know, please send us your whatever the number is.
2: Well, and then they get the flight crew involved, you know. And, you know, because the people that get the, I can't believe what is this. Look, this is the flight crew. They're just trying to get you seated comfortably, get everybody seated on time, and keep the planes going as the best they can. You know, you're trying to put a 900-pound tote bag into the overhead. It said carry-on, and you brought a yak. So, you know, let's all calm down about getting there on time. How much do you weigh? I don't care. How much does the yak weigh? I mean, it's just stupid. It's, you know, because I look at it as I'm going to be in the chair at, 25,000 feet for a couple hours and be halfway across the country. It's pretty good life.
1: Yeah, that's how I look at it. And I've flown so much where nothing really phases me. Even getting the hotel, it was another adventure.
2: Yeah.
1: It was another adventure. I met a young woman, a teacher from the, you know, area, lives way north, though.
2: Yeah.
1: From me, I want to make this clear. She could be my daughter.
2: Yeah.
1: She could almost be my granddaughter. Yeah. I made sure she, you know, made sure got her room at my hotel that I stay in all the time when I'm there. And we went and had dinner and everything else. And it was actually a really, really great experience.
2: Yeah.
1: You know, just to meet. And I've done that before. I've always met great people. And so it's like, whatever. Mm-hmm. You know, and I always I try to put, very rarely do I travel on the day that I have to work. And if I do, it's in the morning and I know the flight's coming in, mm-hmm. you know, because the flight comes in overnight.
2: Right.
1: But I try to give myself a day. And so I've never missed a day of work yet because of a flight. So I just take it in stride and I just look at it. You know, this, you know, one good thing, you don't sweat the simple things. And when you travel as much as I do, and the airlines have given me the ability to live out of town and be there for my parents over the last 20 years.
2: Yeah.
1: So I can't thank them enough for it. But sure. I do understand if people are traveling, it's like people are going to,
2: well,
1: you know, we're going on our honeymoon and we're supposed to leave Sunday and they now tell us it's Tuesday. We're going to miss two days of our honeymoon.
2: It gets frustrating from the passenger standpoint.
1: Yeah.
2: You know, I've been there and it's, you know, and it's quite unfortunate. One time I had to be at an event and the plane here broke and they, you know, so the company that was flying me out flew me to an airport that was, I don't know, 6-7 hours away from the event and then sent a car there basically to pick me up. And then you got to get in the car for 6 or 7 hours. It becomes extremely frustrating. It's happened, you know, a few times for me. But, you know, as you mentioned, it could be something like a wedding. It could be, you know, and some people are traveling to pay their last respects to someone, a family or mm-hmm. member or friend or something like that. And, you know, it's important, critical that they get there on time. But there are things within the control of those companies that run it and a lot of things that aren't.
1: And as I suggested, you know, for the people that, you know, are just so furious, all I did was when Flight Radar 24 comes out, you know, you can check that app.
2: Yeah.
1: And you see how many flights are in the air. And what I do is whenever, you know, I like when I'm flying, you know, to see the plane. And they've got it synced now where your GPS keeps up with the actual plane. What I used to like is when I started first using Flight Radar 24 a few years ago, that app, which shows you where all the planes are in the country.
2: Right.
1: And you can put in your flight and you can see exactly when you're in the plane where it is that the GPS of your phone would be above or behind. So you'd find yourself a half mile in front of your plane or a half mile behind your plane.
2: Yeah.
1: Like, wow. But when you see how many, you land at DFW and you see how many planes are in the air. Oof. And how many are landing and how many are taking off. And I'm sure it's the same for Atlanta or Chicago or
2: Atlanta
1: LA. Or
2: insane.
1: It's just, you're just,
2: I
1: like,
2: would not look at Flight Radar 24 with Atlanta. Just don't. Unless you're a pilot or air traffic control. Just don't.
1: And again, we need to explain this, not for our audience, but, you know, our loyal audience, but just some liberal who might be listening. If you look at Flight Radar 24, the planes are really not that big.
2: Exactly. It's not proportional at all.
1: It's not proportional to the airport or the country.
2: That's a 747. They're half the size of Kansas. That's not how it works.
1: These planes are all crashing into each other.
2: Yeah.
1: What's going on?
2: Right, yeah.
1: But, I mean, that's when I think about it, because I always look back, one of the shows that really influenced me the most, I don't know why, it just really had an impact on me, was the History Channel, was The Men Who Built America.
2: Mm-hmm.
1: And that's when I came to realize, oh, my gosh. And somebody brought this up in the last couple of weeks, or somebody that brought it up. I can't remember who it was. We live, all of us, live the quality of life that billionaires had back at that time with the beginning of the Industrial Revolution.
2: Was it Warren Buffett?
1: He might have said it, yeah. I think Warren Buffett said it.
2: Yeah.
1: We all live our food is better.
2: Now, he can say that because he's got $200 billion. Right.
1: But our, as I said, except for real estate.
2: Yeah. Yeah.
1: And maybe the size of your home.
2: Yeah.
1: Your quality of life was the same.
2: Sure.
1: You know, our quality of life is way better than what billionaires existed, you know, had back then, all because of technology. Because of technology. Our medical care is better. Our food is better. Our transportation is better. Everything is better.
2: Look at everything you have available to you.
1: Yeah.
2: You know, don't want to cook? Tap something on your phone and someone will deliver it in minutes.
1: Yeah. And so when I look at it and it's like Stagecoach, a year to get across the country.
2: Yeah. Right.
1: And I can sit there and I can go and, you know, I can fly in as I did a couple of weeks ago on a Friday afternoon, see my dad, hang out with my dad. See him a couple of times Saturday and then fly back Saturday afternoon and be back here by 7 o'clock.
2: Yeah.
1: I mean, my God. I mean, that's just, when you put things into perspective like that, you're just appreciative. And if something is going to go wrong.
2: Yeah.
1: Something's going to go wrong. If you get in your car, you're going to get in a traffic jam.
2: Right.
1: If you drive in Dallas during the day, you're going to get hit.
2: Well, I was thinking something. I was doing some research on my family tree. Samuel Burke Burnett, founder of the Four Sixes Ranch. He's in the family tree, and there's a story about him. Yeah, he's my third cousin, and he died over 100 years ago. But so there's a point when he's becoming a rancher, you know, and he goes to get the cattle, I think in Kansas, but tells his men, "All right, we're gonna get off our horses and we're gonna walk," and they would walk on a regular basis along that route. To bring those cattle, I think it was from Kansas to Texas. And when they ran out of, they got here to Texas, couldn't get them on the market, couldn't sell them, took them back to Kansas. Think about somebody doing that today. Not gonna happen.
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0: We are Runout Radio. He's Eric Cronin. I'm Gary McNamara. Since you were talking about your ancestor cousin, I'm looking at my cousin right now. And since I'd mentioned hockey earlier, I'm looking at the picture right now. I went to Wikipedia. George McNamara, who won the Stanley Cup in 1914.
1: That was about the time that Samuel Burke Burnett was getting into ranching.
0: Yeah, 1914.
1: Wow.
0: Not for the Toronto Maple Leafs, though. Maple Leafs didn't exist yet. It was the 1940 Toronto Blue Shirts, and he died in 1958.
1: Wow.
0: So, yeah. I think he was part of the McNamara clan that, along with my grandfather, came to the United States because of the discrimination of Irish Catholics in the Toronto area.
1: Yeah.
0: Yeah. My grandfather, that's why he immigrated, was they couldn't find a job.
1: Yeah.
0: Yeah.
1: Yeah. So, I mean, it's...
0: And I'm looking. I mean, the call is there again. I'm trying to push for reparations.

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6: How did I lose weight? 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

0: now, it's Red Eye Radio. Gary McNamara and Eric Harley talk about everything from politics to social issues and news of the day. Whether you're up late or you're just starting your day, welcome to the show from the Relief Factor Studios. This is Red Eye Radio.
1: All across America, we are Red Eye Radio. I'm Gary McNamara. He's Eric Harley.
2: Hello.
1: Pretty impressive outside, isn't it? Walked out of my car and I'm like, man, the humidity's still high. It's probably in the upper 80s still.
2: Yeah.
1: And I was thinking, as I got out of the car and just walked the short distance to the door, which is like, what, 20, 30 feet?
2: At that, yeah.
1: When I first lived in Texas and Florida in the 80s, let me start the premise with this. Back then, I am so old that when I was young, AC was an option.
2: Yeah.
1: Air conditioning was an option. I did not have air conditioning for the 3.5 years that I first lived in Florida and Texas, and I drove around and never thought anything about it. I'm thinking, oh my gosh, that must be youth.
2: Yeah.
1: I can't imagine not having air conditioning.
2: I lived in Texas all of my life. It's never been an option for me.
1: Yeah, exactly. But yeah. I remember driving, never thinking about it when I first got my job in Florida, you know, because in Buffalo, it's like you just open the windows during the summer and you're young and,
2: well, you know, and you look at your radio paycheck and you go, I don't need air conditioning or food or even a place to live. I'll just live on the beach. That's where the term in radio, if you're out of a job, you know, at least back in the day, they used to say he's on the beach. Or she's on the beach. That means you're out of a job.
1: Mm-hmm.
2: And it's like, anybody have their phone number? And back then, we didn't have anybody's phone number.
1: You know, I do remember when I first got into radio, and you'd see the ad, remember the radio ads you'd see in the trade magazines and everything else?
2: Mm-hmm.
1: And
2: mm-hmm.
1: It'd like Florida Jobs. It goes, look, low pay, long hours, but we have beautiful beaches. Now, what they didn't explain is, if it's low pay and long hours, you don't have the time or the money to go to the beach.
2: Right. Yeah. Yeah.
1: And then at that point, being young, you know, drinking wasn't an option. Can I get free drinks or complimentary drinks somewhere? No, not really. You're going to have to pay for them.
2: On ladies' night, you'd put a wig on and then sneak in. Hi, I'm here for ladies' night.
1: How did you know I did that?
2: Yeah.
1: Now, that would be the sign of a true alpha.
2: Because I did it. And I didn't have to put a wig on.
1: That would be the sign of a true alcoholic, wouldn't it?
2: I'm here for my free drinks, please. By the way, I've always called that sexist. No.
1: What using a voice
2: drinks.
1: Like that? Are you saying you're sexist for using the...
2: No.
1: Oh, ladies' night.
2: Ladies getting free drinks. That actually was a thing. Clubs.
1: Yeah.
2: Ladies get in free drink free till 9.
1: Most states stopped that, though, didn't they?
2: Yeah.
1: The free drink thing.
2: Because ladies drink heavily.
1: Because remember, it was women drink free.
2: Yeah.
1: It's like the men are like, we're going.
2: Well, no, tell me how that's not a predatory. It's like, you know what it is?
1: Wow.
2: It's like putting feed out, for the deer next to your blinder.
1: Oh, my.
2: You know, that's basically it. Hey, we'll get them in here and get them drunk for you.
1: Oh, my gosh.
2: You do the rest.
1: What were the stories?
2: What the hell is that?
1: What would the stories have been if that was still around and, Plattner was still running for the Senate?
2: Oh, then it would be excused as behavior when he was learning about himself.
1: Wow, what a day it was yesterday.
2: Yes, there was the before noon. Central time, and then there was the afternoon central time. And it depends, you know, if you built your day around the news before noon, I mean, you're wearing fatigues. If you built your day around afternoon, right afternoon, central time, you're back in your pajamas. It was, it's...
1: Groundhog Day.
2: I don't...
1: Groundhog Day.
2: So now... Not only has this president eroded the confidence of his base, the trust is being eroded every day. I don't know why you would believe anything is going to be done. And I don't want to hear a damn thing about a deal. I don't want to deal with Iran.
1: Remember, no, no. A memorandum of understanding.
2: Yeah. Mm-hmm. Right.
1: It was a really interesting day, just so people know. I mean, they're, Iran's foreign minister, directly rejects, this is from 7 hours ago, Trump's claim that everyone in Iran has approved the deal. He says no one has accepted it. Inside of Iran, the story's out there. Netanyahu was caught completely off guard. He's like, we don't know about, you know, we don't know about this. So you've got, I was reading from Israeli media, Iran denies the existence of an agreement, and Israel says no such agreement exists. Then you had, I saw the Jennifer Griffin posting, did I have that here? Yeah. Iran fired several drones at commercial vessels attempting to transit the Strait of Hormuz. On background for a senior U.S. defense official, it appears Iran has attempted to strike commercial ships transiting the Strait of Hormuz tonight. U.S. forces shut down the two Iranian one-way attack drones. Traffic flow through the strait continues. You know, I don't know how long this can go on. You know, we talked about it yesterday. You know, fool me once, shame on you. Fool me 39 times. You know, we know how that saying goes.
2: Well, the thing is that there are patterns of behavior at wartime that you notice, like a president making an 8-minute speech after the deed is done, not announcing we're going to do this long before the deed is supposedly going to be done. And when they mentioned Karg Island, by the way, I hope we do take Karg Island. I mentioned that just days ago. I don't know why we don't have control of all the islands in the Strait. We should control them all. Along with our allies, we should control them all, and first and foremost, Karg Island. But I didn't believe it then, because you're saying this, so you're saying this is going to happen. Why would you announce that? Because you put our armed forces in harm's way by telling the enemy we're coming. You don't give a heads up to the enemy. That was the first red flag. We're going to be doing this. Now, typically what you see is a president walking out afterward saying this is what has happened. This is what we have done. I'm sitting in a parking lot, you know, I was on my way to pick up a couple of my grandkids. And I was sitting in a park. I'd pulled over to get some gas. And I'm sitting there in the parking lot thinking, none of this is real. And I was right. And then the phrasing, it was all over the place on the agreement that they had come to. It's just, or supposedly had come to. I don't believe anything anymore. I don't. Tell me when you've done it, and then tell Hegseth and the Pentagon to explain to me what was done. When I see that, I'll believe it. Otherwise, I'm not listening. And you have zero confidence from me that this will get done. I'm not here to look for a deal. And they had, by the way, I saw on media yesterday in the morning before the turnaround, I saw a number of military experts going, this is exactly what needs to happen, and don't leave one trace of the regime in place.
1: General Jack Keane yesterday on Fox News. Amazing you brought that up, because you didn't even know that I had that ready to go.
2: No, I can't see your screen.
1: Yeah, so, you didn't even know. But here it is yesterday on Fox News.
3: Yeah. So I'm looking at this deal and saying to myself, even if they sign, as the president indicates, on a dotted line, won't they stall the implementation of that? And won't they cheat dealing with the implementation of that? And you're nodding yes.
4: Yes, they will.
3: And because we know it.
4: We expect it.
3: Yeah. So I still think the preferred option here is to recognize who we're really dealing with here. And we're never going to make the perfect deal with these guys, because they're not going to implement it. Let's get on with the 10 to 14 days that we need to finish them militarily, And yes, the president is focusing on what would cause economic collapse of the regime, Karg Island.
1: Yeah. And, you know, that's, he wasn't the only one to say that on Fox News yesterday. Let me just skip this. This is Keith Kellogg, former Trump advisor.
2: Yeah, right.
1: And you know, it's sad because it seems like there's no self-awareness in the White House at all. Yeah, and you see the Wall Street Journal now. The White House hasn't denied it. Wall Street Journal, this is the news section, not the editorial section. So I'm always suspect, but they haven't responded and said it wasn't true that, you know, Trump, you know, downplaying the shooting of the helicopter. Mm-hmm. It was Hegseth and the Joint Chiefs of Staff head that convinced him you need to attack, that mm-hmm. he didn't want to attack, that mm-hmm. it was Hegseth and
2: right.
1: the general that convinced him to do it. We'll see whether that, you know, they deny that or not. But here's Keith Kellogg, also on Fox News yesterday.
4: We're going to go in. We're going to finish the job. Having a protracted war is not the American way of war. It's a war we've been conditioned to in the last few decades where we've done things in Afghanistan or Iraq. We ought to go back to the way we did it in, like, World War II or World War I, and we just finish the job, total war, obliterate them, and say, if you, when you need to come to the table and you want to talk to us, you got our phone number, but until then we're done. Because right now we're playing their game, not our game. Let's play our game and force them to come to us.
2: Yeah, force who's left to come to us. Because at the end of it, I would say, mm-hmm. you don't leave any of those who are loyal to the regime in place, period. They're all gone.
1: It's really amazing because there seems to be, you know, when he jumped on it yesterday, you know, you keep saying, well, I hope this is the case, but I doubt it. And then when he was further in the day, when I saw, well, it's a memorandum of understanding of
2: that's framework.
1: You know, this is framework talk yeah. that we reject completely.
2: Yes.
1: Which just is another stall, you know, by Iran, and everybody knows it. And
2: it's garbage.
1: The president getting, you know, like I've said, we've done this long enough where we know on social media when, you know, the cheerleaders for the president, and they exist, and it's just the reality that we live in, and happens on the right and the left, and these are the influencers out there that whatever the president did, they would, you know, sis boom rah rah rah, like cheerleaders.
2: Mm-hmm.
1: Nothing on this whatsoever. They can't even defend what's going on here. The president looks horribly weak, and everybody, every Republican knows it right now. Every conservative knows it. Why he's doing it this way, when he knows the history of Iran, I cannot tell you.
2: Because there was nothing, absolutely right. nothing that was going to happen from the beginning. So I don't know how you conjure up some kind of massive set of just, it sounds like stories made up at the end of it when you go, oh, well, we've got a memorandum of understanding. No, you don't. No, you don't. And there won't be one. If you did, nobody would trust it. So it all goes back to a level of trust, whether people trust you here domestically at home or trust Iran, and nobody trusts Iran.
1: Well, you're losing your base.
2: Yeah,
1: you're losing your base on your conservative base. You're losing it. And then when it was out there now, you know, that you saw the stories, well, they may sign this on Saturday and the big signings of a president won't go, but J.D. Vance might go. And I'm sitting there thinking, well, you want to enrage your base, do a memorandum of understanding where it's stalled out for another couple of months, and you think this is going to help? Well, what's the purpose of doing it? And it just, it doesn't make any sense, especially how the president started this. And then I was on Fox News. They were talking about inside the Iranian, media and everything else, what they're calling, you know, it's Taco Trump.
2: Mm-hmm.
1: You know, that's what they're saying. This agreement is great for us. This is Taco Trump. He's crumbling completely. And that was on Fox.
2: Not only are you giving them leverage over the U.S., you're giving the enemy leverage over us. You're giving them leverage over their own people. You know, this story of, well, we were going to send arms to the people of Iran so they could overthrow the government. And the Kurds let us down. We won't forget it, Kurds. Listen, there's so many moving parts to that one, I don't even know where to begin.
1: Yeah, neither do I. I don't know how to process that one yet. It'd be interesting to find out the details of how that happened, because if that happened, that's a major failure of intelligence to understand what the Kurds might do on this.
2: Well, and I wouldn't admit it. I wouldn't admit that failure.
1: Yeah, that's a great point.
2: You know, and so that's the problem that I have with it is if we were talking about Kurdish forces, if we were talking about those that had some experience, because it is going to take a great level of experience, I believe, to get the IRGC and the regime completely gone. And I don't know what that looks like. I'm not pretending to be an expert. I just know that all of this is going to require that and possession by the U.S. of their uranium.
1: What,
2: end of story.
1: What got me is, you know, 2 days ago when the president came out, and this is after the New York Post editorial saying his advisors need to stop making Trump look like a sucker.
2: Yeah.
1: You know, that's what they wrote. And then the president came out the next day and said, they're making us look like suckers.
2: Yeah.
1: That you can't believe anything. And then this happens, which is just it, you know, and then by the time you get to the end of the day and everybody denies that there's any type of deal and Israel says we're not a part of it. I just saw that story a couple minutes ago.
2: Mm.
1: They're not a part, you know, they're not a part of the deal. And it's a memorandum of understanding. You're like, well, you just said you're being played for a sucker and you seem to be repeating it over and over, you know, over again as if there's this great deal out there and your own party. On Fox News, you've got some of your most loyal supporters basically going, what the hell are you doing?
2: Look, if days from now we see Ayatollah Jr. in a KSM-like perp walk picture, and we see that everything has been overthrown and that there is control of Iran by friendlies, then I'll say, well played. I don't have one bit, not one iota of confidence that's what's going on here.
1: We are Red Eye Radio.
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We're Red Eye Radio. He is Eric Harley, and I'm Gary McNamara. Again, we're going to see an interesting next couple of days here. You know, if it's a memorandum of understanding and really nothing is accomplished, except to stretch it out, you're going to have a significant portion of his base that's going to say, what are we doing here?

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11: We all know how important it is to stay active as we age, especially as we get older. But I've come to realize that for as good as people are about getting their cardio in, a lot of older folks really don't seem to be doing the recommended amount of strength training or even understand why it's so important. It helps you stay functional and therefore independent for as long as possible. Certified strength and conditioning specialist Dana Santis says a great place to start is not with dumbbells or barbells, but with your body weight, which allows you to build strength while also learning how your body moves and where your limitations exist. It also reduces the risk of overwhelming your connective tissue, which adapts more slowly than muscles as we get older. Once you're comfortable, you can dial up that intensity, but do it slowly, do it carefully. I'm Dr. Sanjay Gupta, helping you live a better life.
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1: And he is Eric Carlin. 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Should we even be attempting to get Iran back to the negotiating table? We'll get to that coming up in just 1 minute.
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1: This is on Fox News 2 days ago. Mark Thiessen about should we even be attempting to get a deal? Here it is.
3: And the goal should not be to get them back to the table. We've launched 13,500 strikes, and it hasn't brought them to the table in any serious way. That's a hopeless cause at this point. We have to decapitate and destroy this regime.
1: So, yeah, I saw that more than anything. And on Fox News, you had, you know, two massive Trump supporters on there saying this is a stop this.
2: Yeah,
1: you're not going to get anywhere. You're just stretching. Yeah, you're stretching right. It out.
2: Right.
1: You know, and the fact and the problem is politically for the president on this is the fact that he was so critical of Obama.
2: Yeah. Right.
1: And that Iran deal and his base are like, you know, what are you doing here? Who's and the interesting thing is, you know, we saw the it was the New York Post say, you know, who are these advisors giving you this advice? And we've said, well, it doesn't matter what advice the advisors are giving him. He's the commander.
2: He's commander in chief.
1: It's on him.
2: Yep.
1: And then again, I mean, the story that I'm interested in to see if the administration responds is a Wall Street Journal story that said after the helicopter attack, he even inside the White House wasn't making a big deal of it, and it was Hegseth and the head of the Joint Chiefs of Staff that told him, "You got to strike back."
2: Yeah,
1: you've got to strike back here. And
2: likely because they were learning what the capabilities that they did have in place and how dangerous it was becoming as a result of regaining some ability. I'm guessing on that. But if you lump that story, if it's accurate and true, that Hegseth and the joint and the head of the chiefs of staff was actually telling the president, we need to do this, along with the stories that say Iran has been able to uncover and regain use of missile sites and all this, if that's accurate and true, if all is accurate and true, then they were learning something. It wasn't just about getting revenge on taking down the helicopter. It was about taking out their ability to take out anything else. And, you know, I saw this headline in the live coverage from Fox News, and I had to laugh. Trump pivots on strikes while dangling Iran deal, testing whether Tehran blinks. Well, Mr. President, you've been blinking more than Joel Osteen, the pastor. You've been blinking like crazy. And Joel Osteen blinks a lot.
1: That comparison, I'm sorry, I just didn't see that one coming out of your mouth.
2: It's just, I don't, and I'm the one who has said through all that has been thrown at him, including multiple assassination attempts, he hasn't flinched. You're flinching a lot.
1: One of the things I was reading, Jim Garrity, National Review, talking about if some of America's objectives of this war was to eliminate the threat from Iran's ballistic missile and drone programs, those objectives have not been achieved yet. And while those threats are no doubt reduced, the question is how reduced, and how reduced does that arsenal need to be for us to feel like we've done what we've needed to do? Two, on Monday, the Iranian drone took down a U.S. Army Apache helicopter gunship patrolling the Strait of Hormuz. Thankfully, the two pilots were rescued. When communicating to the American public during a war, it does not help to have a president with the propensity for sweeping hyperbolic statements. In the Meet the Press interview, Trump said, "We have totally destroyed their military." On March 14th, Trump posted on Truth Social, "The United States of America has beaten and completely decimated Iran, both militarily and economically, and in every other way so." On March 16th, Trump said, "They've literally been obliterated. The Air Force is gone. The Navy is gone. Many, many ships have been sunk, and they're war-fighting ships. But the anti-aircraft is decimated. Their radar is gone, and their leaders are gone." This morning, the president, this is yesterday, wrote on Truth Social, "Iran's military is a complete and total mess. Much of it, like their Navy and Air Force, doesn't even exist anymore. They have been completely defeated. Iran is all talk and no action. The bully of the Middle East is dead." Well, maybe the drone that hit the Apache was a lucky shot. Clearly, the U.S. and Israel have undoubtedly inflicted serious damage on Iran's military overall, but that does not mean Iran's military is totally destroyed, that it has been completely defeated, or that it cannot shoot down U.S. aircraft.
2: Yeah.
1: No doubt one of the reasons the American public feels so negatively about the war against Iran is because the president is regularly giving them assurances that turn out to be false. And it goes on to, you know, the reports of the ballistic missile sites,
2: right. Yeah.
1: That, you know, a significant portion of them are back up again, and they're shooting ballistic missiles. They shot, what was it, 30 or whatever they shot at the other day at different allies.
2: Mm-hmm.
1: It's like, you can't do that in a war.
2: Right.
1: You can't, you know, on other issues, you can sit there and you can throw out hyperbole. You can't do it when you're at war. You don't need to do it. The United States doesn't need, you know, to do it. And the president is losing credibility, not with the Democrats, because they're never going to give him credit for anything. He's losing credibility in his own party and his most loyal supporters.
2: Yep.
1: And I don't know what they're thinking in the White House. I don't know who those advisors are that the New York Post talked about.
2: Mm-hmm.
1: Certainly, I'm getting the feeling it's not Hegseth or the Joint Chiefs of Staff.
2: No,
1: or the
2: Joint
1: Chiefs.
2: I don't think so at all.
1: You know, and so who is it? Who is the one? And it's like, well, he believes he's a great negotiator and he can negotiate with anyone.
2: Mm-hmm.
1: Well, you can't negotiate when the other side doesn't want to negotiate.
2: And they never have.
1: And you can't negotiate if the other side believes that you're not going to do what you say you're going to do.
2: And
1: they don't.
2: You say we have a deal. They say death to America.
1: Right.
2: I don't want to hear about any deal. There is no deal to be had. There's not a deal that's acceptable that leaves the regime in place, period. And I don't mean to me. This isn't a matter of opinion. It's a matter of fact based on 47 years of fact building by the actions of the regime.
1: Well, you got one of our listeners just sent on Twitter, "I don't know who's giving him bad advice. Somebody is in the shadows." The problem is he should recognize what the bad advice is. He is the one that has constantly said, "We've been at war with them for 47 years. He is the one that said 2 days ago, "We're being played for suckers by the Iranians." So the fact is, it doesn't fall on anybody giving him advice. He's the commander in chief. The buck stops with him.
2: That's it.
1: That's the reality.
2: That's it. Nobody can make the call but him.
1: Right.
2: Nobody can make the call but him.
1: And he is the one that, as the New York Post pointed out, this would be number 39 that we're very close to a deal over the last 9 to 10 weeks.
2: This is the guy, by the way, that fires everybody who makes a wrong call and gets out of line. If you have any question about that, I don't buy this garbage that somebody's giving him bad advice and he's following it. I don't buy that at all. If anybody in his administration or anybody on his staff that does something notable that doesn't work, they're gone. They're gone. Ask the former AG. These are things that he's known for. If you're not working out, you're fired. 39 times and not fired? No. He's making the calls.
1: Yeah. And it doesn't make sense. He's confusing his own party. He's confusing the people that most supported him on this and were fully aboard after that 8-minute speech that he made, and were fully aboard when he said, deal, the only thing we want is unconditional surrender.
2: Yeah.
1: And then you get to the point, I'm sorry, you know what burned me yesterday? It's like, well, you know, is it a ceasefire? Is it a peace deal? It's a memorandum of understanding. I went, oh, my God, stop it. For God's sake, stop it.
2: And it's garbage. And Bibi had to come out. Benjamin Netanyahu comes out, as you mentioned earlier, and had to separate themselves, you know, basically from that deal, saying, you know, and he's trying to walk the fence here, applauding the efforts, but saying, yeah, we're not a part of it. If they're not a part of it, there's a reason. And sorry, they're the ally. The ally in all of this. And if they're not on board, that should tell you everything.
1: And the president's biggest supporters are saying, we don't care whether it's memorandum of understanding, a ceasefire, a peace deal. Tell us what's in it. Tell us what the enforcement is.
2: Yeah.
1: Tell us how we verify it. That's what we care about. Forget about a deal. Tell us what it is.
2: Right.
1: Tell us what you want. Don't say, and he said it again. Yesterday, that, you know, they've agreed to give up their nuclear missiles or their nuclear materials.
2: Yeah,
1: they've agreed to do it.
2: Yeah,
1: and it's like where? And he said what, week and a half ago? Well, they've guaranteed that they've done it. Well, we don't care about a guarantee. We care about how you verify it.
2: What does a guarantee from Iran look like?
1: And how you enforce it?
2: Yeah.
1: Well, when he said that, I just went back to I said, stop doing what they did on Tommy Boy when Tommy Boy was, hey, we guarantee this. Well, you can guarantee a bag of manure. It's like,
2: yeah, exactly.
1: And it's just, well, like, a guarantee is only as good as the person who's offering you the guarantee.
2: And also, I saw a lot of this on social media yesterday. Well, art of the deal. Art of the deal starts with one thing. Trusting the other party, which you cannot do with this.
1: Really? Party. You saw people defending him with art of the deal?
2: Oh, yeah.
1: Was that early on in the day?
2: Yeah.
1: Wow.
2: Art of the deal. I don't want to hear anything about the art of the deal. Because the number one rule is you're only going to negotiate with somebody you can trust. And in business, in the private sector, we have laws that protect the deal in both parties.
1: Yeah, you sign a contract.
2: There is no guarantee... There is no international guarantee, just magically wave your wand and there's an international guarantee that Iran will do it. Oh, we promise.
1: Yeah. And a contract in the United States is enforced by civil law.
2: That's what I was saying. Yeah, exactly.
1: So once you do it,
2: you have laws that protect both parties. Get out of line and you'll be in court and you'll pay. There's no.
1: He better not come on and say, look, it's a guarantee and the international court will take care of it.
2: No, I'm waiting for that. You better not. You guaranteed it. We trusted you. If you ever say, and by the way, by signing any memorandum of understanding with Iran or anything else, what you're saying is, we trust Iran. Thanks, Barack.
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15: How often do you stop to wonder whether you should share something that's revealing, maybe even embarrassing, with a partner, a friend, or even your boss? In her new book called Revealing, The Underrated Power of Oversharing, behavioral scientist Leslie John says doing just that can help you deepen relationships that are vital to your life. We need people to trust us in order to get things like love, friendship, and career success. That's what she told us. When you make yourself vulnerable by revealing something sensitive, it does make other people trust you. In turn, when you ask someone to reveal something about themselves, showing that interest will generally lead someone to like you more. Why? Because people like to be asked about themselves, she says. It also signals that they are discriminating and choosy, but in a good way. I'm Dr. Sanjay Gupta, helping you live a better life.

0: We are on our radio. He is Eric Harley, and I'm Gary McNamara. You sit there and you say, and you had said this at the beginning of the week. You said, look, I just think they're just going to stretch this thing out until after, after November.
1: Yeah.
0: I don't know how long he can continue to keep saying the deal's here, the deal's here, the deal's here, the deal's here.
1: Yeah.
0: Look, it's, you know, who was doing the counting was the New York Post, which is one of the biggest supporters of the president.
1: Right.
0: Who's confused on this completely and angry at the White House. It's not the Democrats.
1: No, it is not.
0: It's the president's most loyal supporters.
1: That's why you've seen him scrambling in the last couple of days. You've seen him trying to appease his base. That's what you see. And then all of a sudden the turnaround at noon, and I knew it was coming. I knew it was coming. And then later he was asked about Carg Island. He says, well, yeah, no, that's off the table if there's a deal. It was never on the table. If you're going to take Carg Island, you're going to tell us after you've done it.

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4: West LA on the 405 headed northbound right before Wilshire. The three right lanes are completely cut off by a heavy-duty crash, slowing up the drive from the 10 a decent amount. Elsewhere in West LA on the 405 headed southbound right before Wilshire, the right shoulder is cut off by a large crash, slowing up the drive even more if you're in the area. And in downtown LA on the 101 headed northbound, the off-ramp to 7th is completely shut off by a crash.
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0: But you know what mine did? 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
3: 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Gary McNamara and Eric Harley talk about everything from politics to social issues and news of the day. 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
4: All across America, we are Red Eye Radio. He is Eric Harley and I'm Gary McNamara. Good morning. Welcome. Thank you for being here this morning.
5: Thank you very much.
4: You know, I look at this week and say this has been the worst week for the president in his second term.
5: Yeah.
4: And I just, you know, I read you one listener who wrote to us and said, I don't know who's giving him bad advice. Somebody's in the shadows. And we talked about this yesterday. We said, well, I mean, the New York Post basically made that in their editorial page. It said his advisors are giving him bad advice. It's making him look like a sucker. And then the day later, the president came out and said, Iran's making us look like suckers.
5: Yeah.
4: Which is saying they're making me look like a sucker.
5: Right.
4: And then this happens today. But she wrote back after we had a conversation about her tweet and said, he looks as inept as Jimmy Carter and dropping very low on my scale to be mentioned in the same breath.
5: No, that's where I am.
4: And she you know, she, you know, had us in there, and then she tagged also Trump on it. And this is somebody, you know, obviously she's posted before.
5: Mm-hmm.
4: And the ultimate Trump supporter.
6: Mm-hmm.
4: And when she said it, that may not have an effect for people that aren't my age. If you're my age, you might have even been too young to, you know, because you're 10 years younger. But, and I was not nearly, I read and everything else, but I had not yet, you know, formed all of my opinions or, you know, articulated everything in my head on each and every issue. But when she brought up Jimmy Carter, I went, whoa. Now, the tribalism is not, back then, was not as great as it is today. You know, because right. No matter what Trump does, the Democrats aren't going to agree with it. You know, he's going to mm-hmm. be mm-hmm. Hitler, Satan, whatever. And now they accept that, but.
6: Yeah, right.
4: They accept but that.
6: They accept the Hitler part.
4: Right. They, they accept the Hitler part in Plattner. But it's when you lose your base.
6: Yeah.
4: And I'll never forget, you know, that after the hostages were taken in the failed rescue attempt. And then just the way that Jimmy Carter would talk about it and try to talk tough. But it didn't work.
6: No.
4: And
6: no.
4: You really had, and then you can talk about the Malay speech and everything else that he made, which that ticked me off at the time when he made the Malay speech. I'll never forget that one, because I just, when he, you know, talked about that, you know, America has to do, you know, we need to get it. And I'm like, don't lecture the American people on what they have to do. You know, just do your damn job as, you know, do your damn job as president.
5: Well, and I had, or whatever, more, but I had more exposure probably than many kids my age at that time. You're talking about, you know, a kid who's in his teens. And I had a great interest in mini bikes and, you know, the music, guitar and the whole thing. But my father was chief of police at the largest NATO training facility at that time. And so dad's job was affected. When dad's job was affected, there was a different tone in the house. You know, it's not that my dad was in trouble. It's just that there's something serious going on. And you could tell. And because dad, it was, as an investigator, very thoughtful, but he was also becoming, he was about to become the senior enlisted advisor at Lofton. So he was going to move over to headquarters and be right under the colonel for the enlisted people, basically. And that became a different set of priorities. You know, one is about securing and keeping secure this Air Force base, as the SPs do and still do today and do a great job. The other is about being part of the decision making for that base, and also maybe that region or whatever it entails. Dad's never shared all of it with me, but I knew something was going on. And so dad would explain. And then of course, inevitably we would watch, you know, whatever then President Carter was putting out, and you really had to watch it. There was no cable news. We had just gotten cable, I think it was right about that time, and it was brand new, but there was no cable news. It was all about watching R-rated movies on your TV for the first time ever. I remember my dad was watching Slapshot, the movie Slapshot, and I walked through, and then, you know, someone dropped the F-bomb, and I'm like, oh my gosh, someone said that on TV. But there was this changing era that was going on at the same time that my dad was contemplating also at the time, and I didn't know it then, retirement. So it was a very serious era for my father specifically. And because of that, I think I probably had more, I may have had more exposure to it than my brothers, because my brothers being older, they had more liberty to, you know, go do things, and I didn't, you know, I wasn't driving, I didn't have my license, I, you know, so I was at the house with dad a lot. So, well, that's the only reason,
4: right,
5: probably.
4: When I look back at it politically,
6: mm-hmm.
4: when he lost the country on that,
6: yeah,
4: when it was like,
6: yeah,
4: what you say about Iran means nothing. This is going back to Jimmy Carter. And by the way, I need to apologize for Gandhi. I'm looking at my screen, and the picture of the person is so small that I looked, I go, because I was saying it was a woman.
5: Oh, okay.
4: And what it is, it's a very masculine looking guy. And when I clicked on it, I clicked on it as you were talking. I went, oh, no,
5: that's a guy.
4: It's a, what it is the seats behind him. Yeah. It's like he's in a car. It looks like he's in a car. And from far away, it looks like he's got really long hair. And oh, so I was okay. saying, okay. She, and then I realized, I looked at it, and Gandy, I'm so sorry. You do not look like a woman. I want to make this clear.
5: Yes. Sorry.
4: So sorry.
5: Feel sorry about that.
4: I feel embarrassed.
5: Sorry about misgendering you.
4: Yes, I'm sorry. I misgendered you. No, he looks like, a great looking guy.
5: Yeah. Yeah.
4: Platonically.
5: Yes.
4: Not right. that there's anything wrong with that.
5: Generally speaking, in a non-judgmental way.
4: But when Gandy said, it's like, okay, he's got to be, you know, my age or you know, probably older to understand the political implications of it.
5: Sure.
4: And how weak people view Jimmy Carter. And when you lose your base on it, and again, it wasn't as tribal as a country as it is today politically.
5: Yeah.
4: But still, I think the point is when you lose your base, and when Gandy mentioned Jimmy Carter, I went, whoa. That hit me because I remember that so well. I remember how the country viewed him as such a weak president.
5: Yeah.
4: With a complete and total, you know, lack of authority. Or lack of being able to project American power, you know, a power out there.
5: Yeah,
4: but this is a case where, you know, Trump is losing his base, you know, this week. It's been really bad because it's gone on so long. And then when he finally came out and said, look, they're playing us for a sucker, everybody went, okay, he realizes it, now he's going to be tough.
5: Well, that's,
4: and then boom, to go right back into this again, where it's like, well, no, Israel doesn't agree with this. Iran now is saying they don't agree to the deal. We're getting right back to, you know, number 39. And it all really started with the New York Post editorial that said, Mr. President, tell your advisors to stop, you know, making you look like a sucker to Iran. I'm paraphrasing what the headline was. And then the next day he comes on and says they're playing us for suckers. And then, boom, this happens.
5: You know, I mentioned to you, I saw a few people yesterday making the comparison to, you know, the art of the deal in trying to defend the president late in the afternoon. But one, I think, comparable actual comparison or reference to the art of the deal comes from listener Ben. And he writes me, I'm convinced Donald Trump needs to reread his book, The Art of the Deal. He's so desperate for a deal. He forgot the most important principle, always be prepared to walk away from the table. And that's a great point, Ben. And these are the, you know, and also I would add to it what I said earlier. And also know that you can trust the other party in the deal. But again, in a private sector deal, we have laws that protect both parties when the deal is done. There's nothing guaranteeing Iran except for our own enforcement. And you cannot trust their regime. Because tell me what a deal looks like. They get to keep control of Karg Island. The president has basically already said that since yesterday morning. They would keep control of Karg Island, which means they get to fund their proxies to no end. That's not acceptable. They don't get to stay in existence. The regime is gone fully, completely. We have the uranium fully, completely. End story.
4: And so you take that then along with the president saying, you know, I love the inflation. And my God, it doesn't matter what he said after that, that's going to be used against even Scott Jennings. Listen to Scott Jennings here on CNN.
5: Mm.
4: That was a horrible statement by the president. As we said yesterday, you never say that. You say,
5: right.
4: Unfortunately, the inflation is still here. We're working to get it down. You never say, I love the inflation,
5: right.
4: Because when this is over, it will come down.
5: Yeah.
4: You don't celebrate with the hardships that people are going through right now.
5: Right.
4: Even Scott Jennings had trouble defending it. Here we go.
7: And why then shouldn't Donald Trump be apologizing for saying things like, I don't, you know, I think this, the, you know, inflation is great and I don't care about people's finances and I need a ballroom and I need a slush fund for January 6th.
8: Somewhere,
9: by the way, somewhere.
8: Do you agree though with Trump this morning saying he loves inflation? No, it was very inartful. I mean, I understand what he was. I think he was
7: Please.
8: Saying.
7: What was he saying?
8: I think he
7: feels good for the country or good for the people who are struggling.
8: The numbers are better today than they were under Biden, but it was an artful statement.
7: Absolutely not true.
4: It was an artful statement. He can't defend it.
5: No.
4: And it's just like there's no and that's why I look at it. This has been the worst week of Trump's second stint as being president.
5: Yeah.
4: And because his base is losing confidence in him.
5: Well, and when you lose it on national defense, when you lose your base on national defense, I don't know what you have left. When you've lost them on the economy and national defense, I don't know what is to salvage if you can. There is a two-tier mission to be had in Iran. What I mentioned earlier, regime gone, uranium ours. And then on the economy, I don't know what to tell you because there is zero. There is zero ability to connect with what people are going through on prices. And the energy thing is temporary, which makes the entire war thing even more of a priority. But it's a priority for a bigger reason. We know this. Long term, it means prosperity and freedom for all free nations. It means prosperity and freedom to a greater level in the Middle East for Arab nations that might otherwise turn on us. And all of this is very simple to see. All you have to do is open your eyes. This is not blinder territory. This is not one of those issues where, well, it doesn't affect me. Both of these issues affect everybody from this point on, period. There's no one who's immune.
4: And the thing is, when you lose your base, you're losing the people that supported you the most on it, that are completely and totally confused as to, you know, what you're doing.
5: Right.
4: And it just, like, as I said, and it just doubled down on it when he admitted, I'm being played for a sucker by Iran. And then boom, this all happens again yesterday. And the memorandum of understanding, the Karg Island and everything else. And you're just like, what the hell are you doing? What in the world are you doing?
5: You know, I was I told you during the break, I was at a fuel pump. I was fueling my truck. And when I look at my phone and I see the Karg Island thing, I said, BS, but I actually said the words out loud in public. By the way, I was already aware there were no kids around. Except my grandkids, and they say that more often than I do. So I'm sitting, and then all of a sudden, from around the corner of the pump on the opposite side, a nice lady just slowly peeks around the corner. She goes, "Is your card not working either?" I go, "Listen, no, ma'am, it's working fine. I just saw. I was responding to."
4: And the thing is, I don't know where the president goes now on this.
5: I don't.
4: That's the one thing. I don't know what you do. You've dug yourself such a big hole. The only out, there's two outs. You go ahead with this and just say, I'm going to make a deal and just, you know, get us through to November, make a deal, even if it's a horrible deal. My base is still going to support Republicans. That may be a mistake. Not that they wouldn't support Republicans, but the excitement might not be there. And they may not go and vote. That's the concern. Not that they would vote Democrat,
5: right?
4: But they might not show up to vote. Or you say, we need to go in and just obliterate the regime. Those are really the only two choices that you have.
5: That's it.
4: I don't think you can continue to go on till November saying, you know, and then the New York Post comes on and goes, okay, it's number 89 that the president says we are just a day or two away from a deal.
5: Yeah, you just can't do it. You can't do it.
4: Yeah.
5: You can't do it. The only fix is you step up to the mic with another 8-minute speech. The Iran regime is gone. They are no longer in power. They are gone, full stop. And we now control the uranium, every bit of it. The Strait of Hormuz is also ours.
4: I don't know if that can be done in 1 or 2 weeks.
5: The one general said
4: that
5: we could do it. A number of days. I said this the other day. I said 8 weeks, and I don't think 8 weeks will get it done. But I don't have that expertise. I'm not the Pentagon. I don't have that experience. Show me. But and that's the only thing in terms of regaining the confidence as commander-in-chief. Politically, set that aside. Commander-in-chief, it's paramount. You must have the confidence of your base.
4: We are Red Eye Radio.
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10: 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I'm Rod Bain reporting for the U.S. Department of Agriculture in Washington, D.C.
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0: We're Red Eye Radio. He is Senator Carly, and I'm Gary McNamara. All right, it's time for our Soccer World Cup update. Okay. Yes. And there you go. There is our World Cup soccer update.
1: Yeah.
0: Where are you? I did see what roads are going to be busy when. And I'm like, okay, this goes on for another month. I'm like, where am I going? And I actually looked at the schedule to see when games are. And it's like, okay, I'm free whenever I have to go to the airport. There's not going to be any problem. The roads that I take going to the airport, whatever. Because I live south of that great Dallas Stadium in Arlington, Texas.
1: Yeah. Dallas Stadium.
0: Dallas. And the media is calling it all over. And they're getting social media. They're getting pounded. It's not Dallas Stadium.
1: Yeah.
0: By the way, it is for a month.
2: To be kind, I'm not going to wear my I Hate Soccer t-shirt anywhere for the next month.
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13: We all know how important it is to stay active as we age, especially as we get older. But I've come to realize that for as good as people are about getting their cardio in, a lot of older folks really don't seem to be doing the recommended amount of strength training or even understand why it's so important. It helps you stay functional and therefore independent for as long as possible. Certified strength and conditioning specialist Dana Santis says a great place to start is not with dumbbells or barbells, but with your body weight, which allows you to build strength while also learning how your body moves and where your limitations exist. It also reduces the risk of overwhelming your connective tissue, which adapts more slowly than muscles as we get older. Once you're comfortable, you can dial up that intensity, but do it slowly, do it carefully. I'm Dr. Sanjay Gupta, helping you live a better life.
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1: And he's Eric Curley, and I'm Gary McNamara. 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By the way, when we, you know, mock soccer, whatever, I do that because I just, you look on social media. For example, I saw yesterday a story saying that only 22% of Americans are excited about the World Cup being here.
2: Right.
1: And it's like people are questioning, like, the soccer fanatics. Why? Why doesn't America like soccer more? And it's such a stupid thing to argue. It's the same thing like arguing music. People like what they like.
2: Yeah.
1: And if you grow up in a particular culture, you like particular type of sports. It's that simple.
2: Exactly. You know, outside of Nickelback, I mean, everybody has their own proper taste and can be respected for being a fan of whatever band.
1: Or whatever
2: sport. Soccer is the Nickelback of sports.
1: Or whatever sports. No, Nickelback is of soccer.
2: Nickelback is the music of I don't know. Nah, no. I think the way I said it was actually more applicable. Yeah. They're the Nickelback of sports. And this is the problem.
1: Soccer is the Nickelback of sports. Okay.
2: Yeah, that's right, what I was saying. Okay. Yeah. And so the entire thing is, again, if you're a fan, that's awesome. If you're excited about it, and this is going to be creating a series of memorable moments in your life, then that's awesome. I that's great.
1: Now, I did get into a little bit of a conversation yesterday with an old friend who was talking about watching, you know, soccer or whatever.
2: Yeah.
1: And I made some kind of, you know, soccer joke, and he just said, well, it's not really big where you come from, is it? You know, soccer, you know, it's come from Buffalo. It's like football, hockey. That's it. Mm-hmm. Even baseball isn't big.
2: Yeah.
1: It isn't big there. But, I said, well, you know something, just so you know, I watched Pele's last game.
2: Mm.
1: I remember when he played, was it New York Cosmos or whatever? And I think I even watched the exhibition where he played for both teams, because it was an exhibition, was his actually last non-competitive game, and he scored a goal.
2: Right.
1: And that was 1977.
2: Mm-hmm. I watched that.
1: Right. And then I did not watch again until the Brandy Chastain, she's in her sports bra moment. Remember that one in 99?
2: Yeah.
1: And I said, so you know something? It's been over 20 years. About every 20 years I watch a soccer match. Maybe I'll do it again. And the only, I did watch, I think it was, when I was visiting my buddy Jerry, in Tarpon Springs. And I remember one, we got up in the morning. He said, we have to go to the bar now. Like, it's 9 a.m. What are you talking about? He goes, you know, all my English buddies are up there, and Liverpool is playing in something.
2: Yeah.
1: And so he's got a bunch of friends from Great Britain, from Liverpool. And so I remember watching part of the Liverpool match, and they lost. And we're like, look, we relate. We both relate to you. We're Bills fans. It was like the big game. I don't even know what it was in the Premier League. I guess I don't really pay attention to it.
2: Right.
1: And the only other thing I paid attention to, and this goes back a couple of years ago, when the Portland Timbers were playing.
2: Yeah.
1: You know, the major American professional league, whatever it's called.
2: Mm.
1: And after they scored a goal, they have, I think it's Timber Joe or Timber Joey. He starts chainsawing a tree. There's like a tree there, and he chainsaw, takes a big part of the tree off.
2: Mm-hmm.
1: I'm like, well, wait a minute. This is Portland. Where are the environmentalists?
2: Yeah.
1: You should be going crazy over this. And I thought about it yesterday, and I went, well, why didn't they get upset? And they said, well, because these are, you know, dead trees, or they are, you know, whatever, or trees that are being removed or forced management. And so it's okay. And I went, it can't be okay. Remember, liberalism is all about imagery. It doesn't matter. The imagery is that you're cutting down a tree,
2: and
1: you're in Portland, Oregon. Stop it now.
2: And you're doing it for just the pleasure alone. Tell me that wood is being used.
1: Yes.
2: If I'm going to think like it, you know, but that's the way it's going to be. Now, maybe they did. I don't know. Maybe they stacked it up and then someone took it and burned it.
1: But when I saw that post yesterday, the only 22%, and the people furious, I mean, name calling, cursing, swearing.
2: Yeah.
1: You know, back, and I'm like, for God's sakes, I wish just, you know, one tenth of you would pay attention and be a little bit passionate or angry about the debt.
2: It's like one of, you know, when all of a sudden a new food becomes a trend and it's a food that is really tied to another culture, you know, and it's just like, well, I've been eating this all my life. I don't know why more Americans don't eat this. Good for you, dude. I'm going to make a fried peanut butter and banana sandwich, and you do what you do.
1: And I'll smoke the banana peels.
2: Listen, when it comes to soccer, when I was a kid, I played foosball, and it was great. You know, it was, I mean, they were dressed appropriately. This is what it comes down to. And honestly, in the United States, we have a great interest in soccer. People would be shocked below the age of 9. Above the age of 9, we don't have any. Because we'll get up at 4 a.m. and drive to a soccer match for our kids that are playing, our grandkids. It's a tournament. We'll camp out all weekend. We'll bring snacks. Oh, who was it Henry Cho talks about that. I think it was baseball he was talking about. He says, you know, they started this snack thing. And Henry's like, it was snack day. He's like, what'd you bring them? Well, nothing. They just came from the house. They should have eaten before they left. And, you know, we'll go out of our way for, you know, stuff with our kids. And soccer just kind of grew into this thing. With me as a kid, it was baseball, basketball. Then when I found guitar, everything else disappeared. If you talk about parents as spectators, you know, watching their kids, in Texas, of course, it's always been about football, but baseball and everything else. And then soccer kind of just grew into a thing with kids. But on professional soccer, just never been our thing. And if it's your thing, great. Enjoy it.
1: You know, I love hockey. Mm-hmm. And this year, for example, the hockey numbers are up. And so there's this big debate. Well, hockey's numbers are up, but the NBA isn't up as trying to compare one sport to another as being better than the other one.
2: Yeah.
1: Who the hell, number one, who the hell cares? Like, yeah. I love hockey. Yeah. I grew up playing hockey. Hockey was a part of the culture that I grew up in as much as football was, but I actually played basketball.
2: Mm-hmm.
1: I didn't play, you know, I played a little bit of hockey. I mean, no really competitive hockey. I played in a bang team for a while and stuff like that in a couple of adult leagues. But, you know, I've never took it seriously. Number one, when I was young, my parents said, we can't afford, you know, because you go play basketball, sneakers. That's all we need to buy. Right. You know, but hockey, you know, just we couldn't afford it. But I grew up in the culture of hockey, loved hockey. Mm-hmm. Watched it all the, you know, constantly. As I mentioned, as I've gotten older, my passion towards sports has gotten less. I just have found other interests and other things to watch. And my mind just works, you know, in a different way. Not that I won't watch, but I watch a lot less. I mean, a lot less, probably 1/100th of what I, because sports was on 24 hours all the time, mm-hmm. even 15, 20 years ago.
2: Mm-hmm.
1: And it just isn't the same anymore for me. But America has not embraced hockey. You know, when they talk about hockey's ratings are up drastically. All right, what do they have? Some of the playoffs have 2 to 3 million viewers.
2: Yeah.
1: And it's like, okay. You know, right. You know, the Super Bowl has over 100 million. And, you know, they're talking 50, 60 million for the playoffs and stuff like that. And even some of the regular season games, you know, have, you know, 25, 30, 35 million people that watch.
2: Right.
1: The NBA and hockey can't match that, can't come close to it. I don't care. I don't get mad that somebody else isn't a hockey fan. Right. I mean, just how much time do you have to be pissed off about stuff that doesn't matter?
2: No, I mean, you know, it's people scream. It's as if they're screaming, I can't believe you don't like hamburgers. Well, you know, I mean, it's.
1: Oh, I do hate those people who try to push their food on you, and you're like, nah.
2: Oh,
1: too many green vegetables in there. I don't want.
2: Brian Regan does a thing on raisins, and then you know how the people. Well, let me ask you, Brian. Do you like grapes? Huh? Well, these are just dried out grapes. And then he goes, well, that's like saying, you know, it's if you found an old piece of ham laying out in the sun. Well, do you like ham? Well, this used to be ham. It's, you know, he just goes on and on about it. And it's people that, and, you know, I'm with him on certain things. And he also says, like, at restaurants, they need to quit using smothered on the menu. Don't, it's smothered in mushrooms, but they, you know, they kind of push what they like on you. They push their tastes on you and then act as if your tastes are wrong.
1: Yeah. So when we do our stuff, like the soccer thing, we're having fun because we know how easily people are irritated, in this day and age. But for hockey, for example, when people say, well, I don't like hockey because I can't follow the puck.
2: Mm-hmm.
1: And I realized that I was born watching it on, you know, on regular TV that had, you know, we would watch the junior A hockey out of Canada, you know, on a snowy little black and white screen.
2: Barely signal, barely coming in through the airwaves, by the way,
1: right.
2: Not a cable.
1: Right, exactly. And so we're, you know, and so, but you could always, we follow the puck. It's just, you're used to doing it. But I can watch hockey and people say, I can't follow the puck. And I'm like, what are you talking? And then I look at it from a fresh perspective. I go, it is hard to follow the puck if you haven't always watched hockey.
2: Mm-hmm, mm-hmm.
1: Now, I will say this, with the 55 and 65 inch screens in pure, beautiful, high, you know, 9,000K. Are they up to 9,000K yet?
2: Probably. I mean,
1: and the funny thing is, it's like 4K, 8K, 12K. It's like, well,
2: how soon before they go 1J?
1: But the funny thing is, you and I really can't notice a difference, you know, in a lot of it. I think they've really perfected it as much as they possibly
2: can.
1: Well,
2: it's only as good as your eyes are.
1: Yeah, exactly. Right?
2: It's only as good also as your eyes are that day. So there's stuff that can actually affect your vision temporarily.
1: Oh.
2: And all of that. I was actually reading about Jackson Brown and Dr. My Eyes. He actually was temporarily blind for just a few days, but he started writing that song and they told him, you have to take these drops and close your eyes for 3 days. And he said, you know, then it became a song. Of course, his eyes healed, in a few days. And he said, but it became a song about, the loss of innocence, you know, mm-hmm. and did I keep my eyes open for too long, you know, and that whole thing. But, you know, I got to thinking about that and I thought, man, sometimes yesterday mowing my lawn, I felt like my eyes were on fire, like somebody sprayed acid in my eyes.
1: Yeah, coming
2: in.
1: It
2: was bad.
1: Coming into work, my eyes are watering so much. You see some movement on the side, and I thought, you know, for a second, you know, I look very quick because my allergies are just killing me.
2: Yeah, so your 4K is only as good as, you know,
1: right.
2: your eyes are in that moment.
1: Right,
2: yeah.
1: So, but, and they knew it in hockey that people can't follow the puck. Remember, they had put the line in for a while?
2: Yeah.
1: But then you started losing your base.
2: Right.
1: Your base, you know, and they finally realized, we're not going to expand hockey by doing that because we're just ticking people off who love hockey
2: right.
1: by having that little red line following the puck.
2: Right.
1: It's just, you know, it's like I couldn't watch it. I was like,
2: right.
1: stop it. You know, don't do that.
2: It was annoying because it was like almost like having a person over in the corner pointing at it, like down in the
1: right.
2: corner of the TV, pointing at it, going, there it is, there it is, there it is.
1: It was, and then they, thank gosh, they finally stopped.
2: I love hockey, by the way. I love hockey. And hockey to me is fast moving. With soccer, they're running 10 miles before they goal. You know, so it's like, dude, that sounds like a lot of work. You're wearing me out. You know?
1: Yeah.
2: Shorten the field.
1: We are Red Eye Radio.
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0: Friday Night Radio. He's Eric Carly, and I'm Gary McNamara. By the way, the Babylon Bee is also into the same sense of humor that we have.
1: Yeah.
0: Their lead headline.
1: Mm-hmm.
0: Least popular sport in the world holds their little tournament. And there shows this huge stadium with fireworks all over the place, everything going crazy. And
1: that's
0: just like
1: that's funny. Or they could also add 2,000 parents show up with snacks for halftime at the soccer match.
0: Then the other one I like is Elon Musk confirms he will soon have enough money to become Batman. The IPO is today.
1: Yeah, it is.
0: Right?
1: It is.
0: 75
1: for SpaceX.
0: $75 billion.
1: Yeah. Per share. No, I'm. It's going to cost you
0: $135 a share.
1: Yeah, that's right. Yeah. Yeah, we'll see where it goes.

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5: President Trump is indicating that a peace deal with Iran could be imminent after he canceled a planned military strike set for Thursday. Trump spoke from the Oval Office.
6: With the Strait will officially open as soon as we sign, which could be soon, very soon, maybe over the weekend. In Europe.
5: Trump said an official deal signing ceremony could take place this weekend, maybe in Europe, involving Vice President J.D. Vance and Iranian officials. The president says the Strait of Hormuz will open up after the deal is signed, even though U.S. Central Command insisted earlier yesterday that the strait has remained open to all commercial ships. Vice President J.D. Vance is set to appear on The View. His appearance comes as Disney and the Trump administration have been clashing over license renewals for 8 ABC TV stations. Vance will discuss his new book and priorities and goals for the administration, as well as the latest political headlines with all 6 of the program's co-hosts. The episode airs on June 16th. The former head of the Securities and Exchange Commission is being nominated by President Trump to become the next permanent director of national intelligence. Lisa Carton reports.
7: Jay Clayton is currently the U.S. attorney for the Southern District of New York. In a Thursday Truth Social post, Trump said few people anywhere in the legal community are respected at the level as Jay. He went on to urge the Senate to confirm him quickly. Trump appointed top federal housing official Bill Pulte to serve as acting DNI to replace former director Tulsi Gabbard, who resigned in May. I'm Lisa Carton.
5: SpaceX is about to launch the largest IPO ever. The deal that could make Elon Musk a trillionaire happens today. The rocket company is planning to sell more than 555 million shares of the company at $135 apiece. It values that company at more than $1.7 trillion. And the Carolina Hurricanes took the lead in the Stanley Cup Final with a 4-2 home victory over the Vegas Golden Knights in Game 5. The Canes now hold a 3-2 lead in the best-of-7 series. I'm Mark Mayfield.
8: In California, Laguna Beach authorities have recovered the body of a young girl who was swept out to sea earlier this week near Treasure Island Beach. Sharon Reardon with more.
9: The child was in the water at the shoreline Tuesday night with her mother and young brother when all three were pulled into the ocean by rough surf. Beachgoers rescued the mother and one child, but the girl, believed to be about 5 years old, went missing. Officials say a female body was spotted Thursday about 250 to 300 yards offshore near Christmas Cove. KTLA reports it's roughly a quarter mile from the area she disappeared. I'm Sharon Reardon.
8: Researchers at the University of Virginia want to find out if being enrolled in Medicare has any impact on the prevention and treatment of strokes. Tammy Trujillo reports.
10: A team led by Dr. Jonathan Crow is speaking with patients and analyzing the differences between traditional Medicare plans and Advantage Medicare coverage. Crow says nearly 72% of stroke patients in the U.S. are covered by Medicare insurance, so the study could make important recommendations to improve stroke outcomes around the U.S. The American Heart Association gave researchers $200,000 to help fund the study. I'm Tammy Trujillo.
8: An early poll suggests Democrat Javier Becerra is a heavy favorite over Republican Steve Hilton in the November runoff for California governor. More from Lisa Carton.
7: Hilton says California desperately needs change and Becerra is more of the same.
11: I shudder to think what will happen to California if this guy wins. We are heading for the cliff and we got to turn away from it before it's too late.
7: A new UC Berkeley Institute of Governmental Studies and an LA Times poll shows Becerra is supported by 52% of likely voters while Hilton is polling at 31%. The survey was conducted between May 19th and 24th

0: before both candidates advanced out of the primary election. Becerra was expected to receive strong support in heavily Democratic California.
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9: BC. This is America in the Morning from Westwood One. Good morning, I'm John Trout. It's Friday, June 12th, 2026. Here's what's coming up on America in the Morning.
10: President Trump says he canceled strikes against Iran because it looks like a deal is close to end the war.
11: We have a signing.
10: Ed Donahue, Washington.
12: President Trump names Jay Clayton as his nominee for Director of National Intelligence after uproar on Capitol Hill. I'm John Stolness in Washington.
13: A key surveillance tool appears certain to expire at midnight. Sagar Meghani, Washington.
14: A rally yesterday on hope the Iran war is just about over as SpaceX is about to have the biggest debut of any company ever today. I'm Jessica Ettinger.
15: The Pentagon was locked down before the all-clear was given yesterday. I'm Clayton Neville.
16: The Alabama Attorney General's office is waging a last-minute legal fight to execute a man with nitrogen gas. I'm Mike Hempen.
9: All ahead on America in the Morning. It's 7 past. President Trump on Thursday withdrew threats to take Iran's most critical oil terminal and also put a stop to his previously scheduled attacks on Iran, saying in the Oval Office that an agreement to end hostilities with Iran may happen as soon as this weekend. Politico is reporting that this was put into motion after several Gulf and South Asian nations called the president to change his mind. Ed Donahue reports that if an agreement is signed, it will include Iranian guarantees that it will not pursue nuclear weapons and also reopen the Strait of Hormuz.
17: But has Iran committed to not pursuing a nuclear weapon, or will there be more negotiations on that down the line?
18: They will not have a nuclear weapon. They've agreed to that. There will be no, which is the whole reason, which is a big part of the reason.
17: Is that going to be in your agreement, sir?
18: They will not only not have, they will not purchase, develop in any way, any shape, in any way, shape, or form, a nuclear weapon. They will not have a nuclear weapon.
10: President Trump says he canceled strikes against Iran because it looks like a deal is close to end the war.
11: We have a, and most importantly, we have a deal that Iran will never have a nuclear weapon, which was the whole purpose of what we had to go through to get this. So it was a big, very big thing. But we have a signing. soon, and the documents are in pretty final shape. So we'll see. We'll see. Very good. Should be done. That should be done pretty quickly. They want it every bit as much as everybody else wants it.
10: The president has said a deal would be done quickly before. Why is this different?
11: Because they've taken a pounding. They've taken a pounding like very few people could take.
10: The president talked about the high price of oil and gas because of the closure of the Strait of Hormuz.
11: Oil will start coming down to, I think, even lower than it was before. I said I was in Iowa. It was $1.85 a gallon. Now, I don't know if I'm going to get there, but we're going to get pretty close. It's going to come down, and when oil comes down, everything else comes down.
10: He believes Iran's supreme leader has signed off on a deal. Ed Donahue, Washington.
9: With Democrats and some prominent Republicans revolting over President Trump's pick to serve as interim director of national intelligence after the resignation of Tulsi Gabbard, the president has named someone else as a permanent replacement. John Stolness has the latest from Washington.
12: Jay Clayton is the current U.S. attorney in Manhattan and previously served as chairman of the Securities and Exchange Commission. President Trump made the announcement on Truth Social, saying few people anywhere in the legal community are as respected as Clayton. Former CIA Director Mike Pompeo tells Fox News he loves the Clayton pick.
1: Fantastic pick. I know Jay well. I worked with Jay when I was a Secretary of State, when he was at the SEC. Mm-hmm. He has the trust and confidence of the President of the United States. He is a he'll work his tail off, and he is really smart, a fantastic pick, and he will be a great DNI for the United States of America.
12: Clayton this week made headlines speaking about the California primary elections. President Trump has accused the state of running a fraudulent election. Clayton told CNBC Monday he understands the skepticism.
19: On the integrity side, we're doing an absolutely terrible job, and the American people are right to question it. There's a great phrase, opportunity for fraud.
12: The selection of Clayton comes in the wake of widespread bipartisan angst over Trump's decision to name Bill Pulte the interim director. Democrats and many Republicans criticized Pulte for having no intelligence experience whatsoever. Democratic Senator Chris Coons told CNN, Clayton is a better choice, but still doesn't have the experience required to be head of DNI.
20: He is a seasoned and capable Wall Street lawyer and is currently the U.S. attorney in one of the most important national security related districts, the Southern District of New York. So he may not be as bad as Bill Pulte, but Bill Pulte is wildly unqualified.
12: Democrats refused to move forward with a short-term extension for FISA, the Foreign Intelligence Surveillance Authorization, over concerns of allowing Pulte control of the warrantless spying program. The Senate Intelligence Committee has already scheduled a confirmation hearing for Clayton, set for next Wednesday, June 17th. John Stolness, Washington.
9: It's 12 after. A key national security program hits a surprising roadblock on Capitol Hill. When America in the Morning continues after these messages.
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0: America in the Morning continues well into triple digits today for areas of the nation. Here's AccuWeather.com meteorologist LaTroy Thornton.
1: The latest dose of heat expands for today from California's Central Valley south and east into parts of the desert southwest, with widespread triple-digit temperatures extending into southern Nevada and western and southern Arizona. The hottest spots likely top 110 degrees, with places like Death Valley perhaps reaching the 120-degree mark for the first time this year. Highs in at least the 90s should be widespread away from the coast of California and into Nevada, Utah, western Colorado, and western New Mexico. Today also brings another day of heat to parts of the eastern seaboard. Enough humidity remains in place to take AccuWeather real field temperatures up to 95 to 105 degrees from the Raleigh area of North Carolina northward through the nation's capital, much of the Delmarva Peninsula, all but coastal New Jersey, even portions of southwestern New England and upstate New York. This combination of heat and humidity will result in the risk for severe weather through this evening as a cold front approaches, with damaging wind gusts and hail possible from Vermont and New Hampshire across much of New York, south through central and western Connecticut into the mid-Atlantic, also as far to the south and west as central and southern Tennessee, northern Alabama and Georgia, and northwestern North Carolina. Storms may also be severe with similar wind and hail risks over eastern New Mexico, with spotty afternoon thundershowers over southern Arizona, and the potential for an afternoon thunderstorm from central and southeast Texas into southern Louisiana and the Florida Peninsula. A spotty storm may occur at any time for southern Oklahoma and much of Arkansas, with showers for northern Montana, North Dakota, Minnesota, and Wisconsin. In Dayton, Ohio, today brings sun and lower humidity, high 81. For Tucson, Arizona, some sun gives way to a spotty afternoon thundershower, high 103. That's the nation's weather. I'm AccuWeather.com meteorologist LaTroy Thornton.
0: 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A key surveillance tool that lets the U.S. collect intelligence abroad now seems nearly certain to expire at midnight after 20 Republicans broke ranks with the GOP and joined House Democrats to vote it down. Washington correspondent Sagar Magani explains.
2: A key surveillance tool that lets the U.S. collect intelligence abroad appears certain to expire at midnight tomorrow. That's after the House failed to temporarily extend Section 702 of the Foreign Intelligence Surveillance Act.
3: Today, we just offered a simple, clean, three-week extension of the FISA national security law. The Democrats, 199 of them, voted against a clean three-week extension for political purposes, and when the bill went down, they applauded. They applauded it. That record and that video is going to live in infamy.
2: House Speaker Mike Johnson saw some 20 Republicans join nearly all Democrats in rejecting a renewal.
3: It is detestable. It is dangerous. It is going to jeopardize the safety and security of the American people.
2: Hakeem Jeffries and Democrats said they'd refuse to renew the program unless President Trump pulled back Housing Chief Bill Pulte's appointment as acting National Intelligence Chief.
4: I just voted no on another reauthorization of FISA. Republicans have had months, multiple extensions where they could have worked with us on real privacy protections that we need. It's kind of a no-brainer to me. The government shouldn't be able to spy on Americans. They should need a warrant to search Americans' information. Even the Freedom Caucus agrees.
2: But the president's doubled down on Pulte. The impasse could limit U.S. intelligence collection abroad, just as it's set to host World Cup games before celebrating the nation's 250th anniversary. Sagar Magani, Washington.
0: Large numbers, 86-47, a phrase generally used to signal opposition to President Trump, appeared etched into the grass on the National Mall Thursday in an area just a short walk from the White House and where a UFC fight will be held on the south lawn of the presidential residence. The Washington Post is reporting that the U.S. Interior Department described the markings as deranged vandalism and promised to hold those responsible accountable in an email statement. The Justice Department alleged in an indictment of former FBI Director James Comey that a 2025 social media post showing seashells arranged into the numbers 86-47 was an expression of intent to harm Donald Trump. It's 19 past. The biggest IPO of stock in history, SpaceX. Will investors see it take off? When America in the Morning continues after these messages.
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0: It's 20 after. America in the Morning continues. Lots in Friday business to cover. Let's get after it with CNBC's Jessica Ettinger.
12: Wall Street opens this morning with investors hoping the Iran war is just about over. They want to focus on what will be the biggest initial public offering of stock in U.S. history with SpaceX today. Here's President Trump yesterday at the White House.
13: We just made a great settlement of the war with Iran. Subject to finalization of documents, we should get done over the next few days. We'll probably have a signing maybe in Europe. And it's a great thing. Stock market's up 1,000 points.
12: That hope sent investors plowing into the market. The Dow finished yesterday up more than 900 points. The Nasdaq rallied 600. U.S. crude oil fell as traders bet that the Strait of Hormuz could open again soon. But Iran and Israel quickly pushed back on President Trump's comments, saying a deal isn't close. Elon Musk's space company, SpaceX, set to issue shares to the public for the first time today. There's a raging debate over whether people should try to buy at the open or wait for things to settle a little. Experts tell CNBC to expect volatility.
14: This all depends on who receives allocation and whether or not they plan to hold on to it in the next few weeks. Either way, we're likely in for a pretty volatile ride. That will be in these various indexes. You could see that volatility in the indexes as well.
15: Yes. I have seen reporting that brings up Facebook's first day,
14: yes,
15: which we all remember was difficult.
14: Yes.
15: The hope is that we don't go there.
14: I mean, this is a really, really big deal. You know, for example, Alibaba, the largest IPO ever listed in the U.S., is just a third of the size of this debut. We've never seen anything like this at scale.
12: CNBC's Leslie Picker and Carl Quintanilla. Here's 8VC founder and Palantir co-founder Joe Lonsdale on CNBC.
16: I think it's really smart that they're giving it to a bunch of retail as well. I think this is an industrial revolution that everyone in our country is a part of. This is going to be, it's going to be a strong IPO.
12: Some investors are not interested in the SpaceX IPO yet.
17: Should I buy it? It is priced like Buzz Lightyear. It's at 100 times earnings. And I think this is more the time in this situation and in this universe to think more like the character Woody and wait for the hype to come out.
12: That's Mariner Wealth's Jeff Krumpelman on CNBC. And here's Smead Investors' Cole Smead on CNBC.
18: IPOs in general are kind of like playing a lottery ticket. Many will play, few will win. You know, no one forces you to swing at pitches day to day as they come to the IPO window versus in the secondary market.
12: Wholesale prices rose in May. Producer inflation now at a 3.5-year high after tariffs and high energy prices. This follows consumer inflation hitting a 3-year high for May at 4.2%. Also on today's watch list, aside from SpaceX, we get a fresh read on consumer sentiment.
0: Well, thank you for those sentiments. CNBC's Jessica Ettinger with Friday Business. It's 24 after. When we return on America in the Morning, the Department of War in lockdown after these messages.
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0: America in the Morning continues. It's 26 after. There was concern at the Pentagon Thursday after the home of the Department of War went into lockdown after its internal systems detected a dangerous air quality issue. Correspondent Clayton Neville reports about 25,000 people who work inside the building were impacted.
1: Multiple floors of the Pentagon were locked down Thursday morning. Some areas were evacuated and others were told to shelter in place. Employees were asked to move in-person meetings to virtual ones during that lockdown. According to the Pentagon, the building safety system detected the air quality concern. Hazmat teams responded in their full protective gear, and an investigation found no evidence of an actual hazardous material threat. The situation now considered a false alarm, and the all-clear was eventually given. I'm Clayton Neville.
0: The U.S. Supreme Court, in a ruling on Thursday night, said the state of Alabama cannot execute a death row inmate by a method using nitrogen gas. The high court's ruling upheld two lower courts that said using that type of method of execution violates a ban on cruel and unusual punishment, sending Jeffrey Lee back to death row. Mike Hempen has more on the story.
2: The method violates the U.S. Constitution's ban on cruel and unusual punishment. Alabama wants permission to execute Jeffrey Lee by nitrogen gas. The method involves strapping a respirator to the person's face and replacing breathable air with pure nitrogen gas, causing death from a lack of oxygen. Alabama has been using nitrogen gas as an execution method since 2024. I'm Mike Hempen.
0: America in the Morning for Friday, June 12th, 2026 is produced by Jeff McKay. I'm John Trout. This is Westwood One.
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0: This is America in the Morning from Westwood One. Coming up this half hour.
1: The racial divide in Texas becoming more evident following a murder conviction of a teenager in a high school track meet stabbing. I'm Clayton Neville.
15: A political assassin takes a plea deal.
16: That was an opportunity that we just could not pass up.
15: I'm Joan Jones.
2: Producer prices climbed last month at the fastest pace in 3.5 years. I'm Mike Hempen.
17: The opening of the new Gordie Howe International Bridge connecting Windsor in Canada and Detroit in the U.S. has been delayed. I'm Jennifer King.
18: It's time to put on your tinfoil hat and learn the truth about Disclosure Day. I'm Kevin Carr.
0: The richest IPO in history. And Robert Workman has a check of Friday Sports. Back after these messages.
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0: America in the Morning continues. Severe weather from the Midwest earlier this week shifts its focus to the east. Here's AccuWeather.com meteorologist LaTroy Thornton.
1: The same cold front that sparked widespread severe weather from the Great Lakes into the Midwest on Thursday continues to push eastward through the day today, and this will be the main spark for severe weather yet again, this time closer to the eastern seaboard as the front picks up some forward momentum. This means that as thunderstorms develop during the day and into the evening hours, some of them may turn severe within a rather large zone near and along the front, extending from New Hampshire and Vermont south and west through much of inland New England, nearly all of New York State, and south from there through Pennsylvania, the Mid-Atlantic, even northern and western North Carolina, also extending westward through West Virginia, Tennessee, and even far northern portions of Alabama and Georgia. Within this rather sprawling area, AccuWeather severe weather experts say that localized damaging wind gusts may reach the 60 to 70 mile per hour range, with a risk for hail and flooding downpours as well. A much smaller zone with a risk for severe weather this afternoon and evening will stretch from eastern New Mexico just across the border into portions of the Texas Panhandle, as well as West Texas, where storms may again be gusty with hail. Otherwise, more spotty, mainly afternoon thunderstorm activity looks to extend across the Florida Peninsula, with a similar risk for southern Louisiana and much of the southern half of Texas. More spotty afternoon thundershowers over north central and southern Arizona may be gusty at times and may even extend across the border into some of the California deserts. Elsewhere, look for a couple of showers to extend from the central part of the Upper Peninsula of Michigan westward along northern portions of Minnesota, North Dakota, and eastern Montana, with a higher chance for some thunder mixed in over northwestern Montana, as places from the Midwest westward through the West Coast have a dry day in store. That's the weather across America. I'm AccuWeather.com meteorologist LaTroy Thornton.
0: 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America is reacting to the murder conviction of a black teenager in Texas who stabbed another teenager at a high school track meet. Correspondent Clayton Neville has the latest from Dallas.
2: 19-year-old Carmelo Anthony is serving a 35-year prison sentence in the murder of Austin Metcalf. The stabbing happened at a Frisco track meet last year. The case shining a light on the racial divide in America. Tensions boiled over outside the courthouse this week when the verdict came down.
3: I don't know your name. I don't know the first thing about you because you cannot claim I'm racist.
2: Anthony's parents upset there weren't any black jurors on the panel.
4: I know they had their minds made up already.
2: The couple spoke with CBS 11.
5: We thought we was going to get a fair shake.
2: Anthony's family's been criticized for driving luxury cars and questioned about money from a GiveSendGo fundraising app that raised over $600,000. That app closed the fundraiser after the conviction came down, saying the money's been dispersed for trial needs over the last year. The victim's father, Jeff Metcalf, not happy.
5: You can live with your lie if you want to, but my truth is forever. Just like the fact your son is a convict and a killer. Forever. Forever is a long time.
2: He's taken to social media with several videos in recent days.
5: What's your master plan, Mr. Anthony? To use your son as income and soak up as much money playing victim to line your pockets and then abandon him when he's at sentencing? Or victim impact? You just left him up there by himself?
2: The high-profile case still drawing reaction from high-profile names, like Congresswoman Jasmine Crockett, who says the case proves the justice system is broken.
6: I don't know what this tool was that they talk about, knife, or some refer to it as a tool.
2: It was a knife, and the jury rejected the self-defense claim from Anthony's lawyers. Singer Cardi B said on social media, quote, "This happens a lot in Texas. If Anthony was white and he was surrounded by a bunch of black football players, the case would have went extremely different." Meanwhile, Anthony booked and has begun his prison sentence that'll require a minimum of 17 and a half years behind bars. The appeal process underway. I'm Clayton Neville.
0: The man charged in the political assassinations of the top Democrat in Minnesota's House and her husband and injuring of the state senator and his wife has taken a plea deal that spares him the death penalty. Correspondent Joan Jones has details on the case that shocked the nation nearly 1 year ago.
7: Vance Belter is prepared to spend the rest of his natural life in prison. He's the man charged in the shooting deaths of Minnesota House Speaker Melissa Hortman and her husband Mark, and with the non-fatal shooting of State Senator John Hoffman, his wife Yvette, and their daughter Hope. U.S. Attorney for Minnesota Daniel Rosen.
8: Political violence is a scourge plaguing America in our times. The murders of Speaker of the House Melissa Hortman and Mark Hortman, shooting of Senator John Hoffman and Yvette Hoffman, and the attempted shooting of Hope Hoffman are among the worst political violence crimes that we have seen.
7: You'll remember that in the early morning hours of June 14th last year, Belter went to the homes of a handful of Minnesota politicians prepared to kill them, but he found several not at home at the time. He did find the Hortmans at home, and he's charged with murdering them with a handgun. At the time, he was disguised as a police officer and driving a fake squad car. He went on to the Hoffman's home carrying out the second shooting. Now, in federal court yesterday, he pleaded guilty to the federal charges against him. Here's Minnesota television station KTSP reporter Bailey Hurley.
9: By pleading guilty here today, Belter will never be a free man again. This plea agreement dealing Belter not one, but two life sentences plus another 40 years in prison.
7: Belter is still facing state charges in the killings, but since Minnesota abolished capital punishment back in 1911, he is not going to face the death penalty in that case either. I'm Joan Jones.
0: Major cities from San Antonio to Boston are in the crosshairs for a heat wave, bringing temperatures into the 90s for several days and temperatures above 100 degrees through the weekend. For parts of the Midwest, the concern was intense thunderstorms that included damaging winds, hail, and tornadoes that will dissipate later today. Correspondent Lisa Dwyer reports a serious weather concern is expected to come before summer ends, an El Nino that scientists fear will be big, bad, and costly.
10: The U.S. National Oceanic and Atmospheric Administration has officially confirmed the existence of an El Nino, which is a warming of the Pacific near the equator that affects weather patterns across the globe. NOAA says there's a 63% chance that the El Nino will get so intense this late fall and early winter that it would rank among the largest El Nino events in the historical record. NOAA's Climate Prediction Center Operational Branch Chief John Gottschalk.
11: It's checking all the boxes for it evolving into being one of the historically strong events since 1950.
10: Meteorologists forecast it will rival or exceed a record El Nino that began in 1997 and helped trigger billions of dollars in damage from heat waves, floods, droughts, tornadoes, and wildfires.
12: And why do we want these forecasts? Because El Nino alters the climate and weather around the world.
13: Yeah.
12: It changes the probability of hurricanes, of typhoons. It changes the probability of drought and flood in a number of parts of the world, of heat waves, and it even alters the globally average temperature.
10: I'm Lisa Dwyer.
0: It's 17 till. When we return on America in the Morning, migrant children's super sponsors and Meta facing billions in fines over its AI chatbot. Those stories and more after these messages.
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22: Colleague of mine was telling me the other day about how their Instagram feed is filled with videos, most of them kind of funny, about how grandparents and friends tend to bulldoze new parents out of the way to get to see their baby. Now, as a dad of three daughters, I know how life really does become all about them the moment those kids are born. But I also know parents are still people, too, who need their own attention beyond being mom or dad. And moms, in particular in those early years, can feel especially invisible in the eyes of other people. So what can you do to stop contributing to what is known as maternal invisibility? Women we spoke to said these two things were the most helpful. When people stopped to ask how they could best support them, number one, or when they took the initiative to handle certain tasks that obviously needed to be done. I'm Dr. Sanjay Gupta, helping you live a better life.

0: 15 till now. America in the Morning continues. Elon Musk's rocket company SpaceX makes its debut on Wall Street today with an initial public offering that's expected to shatter records. Correspondent Damian Troyce explains.
1: Everyone knows Wall Street as the place for investors to shop for a company's stock. But a company can't sell a share to the public until it takes one major step, an initial public offering or IPO. It's the first offering of stock to the public and involves a prospectus that lays out a business plan. That plan includes detailed information on a company's finances, operations, and leadership. In an IPO, banks and other financial institutions act as intermediaries. They buy the stock being issued by the company and then sell it to the public. Before that happens, they gauge investor interest to determine a final offering price. The stock will be listed with the ticker symbol and trade publicly at that price. The price typically fluctuates higher or lower as investors determine the company's value. An IPO can bring in a surge of investment that a company can then use to expand, but it's all up to the market.
0: Damian Troyce reporting. The prices for what consumers pay shot up in the month of May as a report points at the war with Iran for those price hikes. Correspondent Mike Hampen has that story.
2: Producer prices climbed last month at the fastest pace in 3.5 years. The Labor Department says its Producer Price Index, which captures inflation before it reaches consumers, jumped 6.5% from May 2025. That's the fastest pace since November 2022. The increase was fueled by a surge in energy prices after the start of the war in Iran. Wholesale gasoline prices surged by more than 23% from April to May. They were up nearly 70% from a year earlier. Wholesale prices can offer an early look at where consumer inflation might be headed. I'm Mike Hempen.
0: The ribbon-cutting ceremony for a new bridge linking Michigan and Canada has been delayed, and politics may be to blame. Correspondent Jennifer King reports.
3: The opening of the new Gordie Howe International Bridge connecting Windsor in Canada and Detroit in the U.S. has been delayed, according to the Bridge Authority. At a Thursday news conference, Canadian Prime Minister Mark Carney downplayed any concerns.
4: At the request of the United States, we agreed to delay the opening and take the necessary time to resolve outstanding issues, a few issues that have been raised, and this is a collaborative approach. As I said yesterday, there's not great drama here. We're going to work through some issues that have come up.
3: Audio courtesy CTV. The 1.5 mile, 6-lane span is jointly owned by Canada and Michigan. The $4.4 billion project is meant to ease congestion at the existing Ambassador Bridge and the Detroit-Windsor Tunnel. In February, President Trump demanded Canada turn over at least half the ownership to the U.S. federal government. And sources say Commerce Secretary Howard Lutnick has pushed back on the opening amid internal disagreements in the administration. I'm Jennifer King.
0: The Department of Justice is looking into what it describes as super sponsors of migrant children. Correspondent Haya Panjwani reports.
5: The Trump administration has found more than 15,000 cases of adults gaining custody of multiple immigrant children who enter the U.S. without a parent. The Department of Justice charged a Guatemalan woman accused of using false identification to gain custody of migrant children. Acting Attorney General Todd Blanche.
6: We will not accept half measures when it comes to securing the border, protecting American lives, and saving children from exploitation.
5: Authorities say she worked with a smuggler to bring children into the U.S. and harbored them in her home. The Trump administration said this case highlights the dangers of improper vetting of adult sponsors. Blanche criticized the vetting procedures under the Biden administration.
7: And they want to claim that Republicans, because we're enforcing the laws, is inhumane somehow? What's inhumane about taking care of our kids?
5: The Biden administration aimed to release children to sponsors within 30 days, but errors occurred. Haya Panjwani, Washington.
0: Meta blocked competing AI chatbots from WhatsApp's platform in October, except for its own AI chatbot. And now they could face billions of dollars in fines. The new old tech guy, Chuck Palm, has the story.
8: Meta, the parent company for WhatsApp, has 2 billion users worldwide, more than 124 million right here in the United States. And last October, Meta quietly changed the rules on its business platform, shutting out every AI assistant except its own. If a company wanted to use a competing chatbot like ChatGPT or Claude or anything else inside of the WhatsApp business infrastructure, the price was so high it basically shut them out. The European Commission doesn't like that kind of operation. This week, they issued an interim order, their first emergency competition ruling in 17 years, giving Meta 5 business days to unlock and restore all the rival chatbots to the same access that they had before October. If they refuse, they're looking at fines up to 10% of their global revenue. Meta's already pushing back, calling it regulatory overreach, and they say they'll appeal. This matters to the 124 million Americans who use WhatsApp right now because every one of them is one update away from Meta AI being their only option in that conversation window. Major cryptos rebounding slightly with Bitcoin at 63,000 and Ethereum at 1,675. Follow the new old tech guy on X at Chuck Palm.
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9: World Cup 2026 is underway across North America. Two matches in Mexico yesterday. The co-hosts ripped South Africa 2-0 in Mexico City. And last night, South Korea clipped Czechia 2-1. Today, Canada welcomes Bosnia-Herzegovina to Toronto. And tonight, the U.S. men open group play against Paraguay at SoFi Stadium in L.A. Game 5 of the Stanley Cup playoffs in Raleigh, the Hurricanes beat the Golden Knights 4-2 to take a 3-2 series edge. Two power play goals by Andrei Svechnikov. Coach Rod Brind'Amour credited goalie Brandon Bussey. 23 saves in just his second ever playoff start.
10: I think the goalie is, you know, Buss had a lot of poise. I think he looked pretty calm in there and obviously played a great game for us.
9: Carolina can claim the cup with a win Sunday in Vegas. Tampa Bay's Nikita Kucherov edged out Edmonton's Connor McDavid for the Hart Trophy as NHL MVP. The Lightning winger got 4 more first place votes than the Oilers center and won by 10 points. It's the third closest vote in the 30 years of the current system. Baseball, the Dodgers down the Pirates 8-6. Shohei Ohtani went deep, but left the game early with left knee inflammation. Orioles used a 6-run third to torpedo the Mariners 7-5. Adley Rutschman had a bases-clearing double. Pete Alonso followed with a booming home run. Juan Soto's seventh-inning solo shot got the Mets past the Cardinals 5-4. Tigers hit 6 homers and trampled the Twins 11-0. Cater Montero and company scattered 5 hits. Marlins blanked the Diamondbacks 2-0. Tyler Phillips and 4 relievers combined on a 3-hitter. Cubs rolled over the Rockies. Seiya Suzuki with a grand slam. White Sox and Braves were rained out. They'll make it up in August. That's Friday Sports.
0: Thank you, sir. It's 5 till. When we return on America in the Morning, it's Steven Spielberg's Disclosure Day. And what a ticket to the World Cup will cost you after these messages.
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0: It's 5 till. This is America in the Morning. Welcome back. Heading to the theaters this weekend, a new Steven Spielberg film has more to say about aliens. Entertainment reporter Kevin Carr has a sneak peek at Disclosure Day.
1: Steven Spielberg is contemplating alien visitations again with Disclosure Day.
2: What is it?
3: You wouldn't believe me if I told you. So I'm going to show you.
1: The story follows a cybersecurity expert who plans to release government secrets about alien contact.
2: What are you going to do?
3: Full disclosure to the whole world.
1: While he's on the run from covert agents, a Midwestern weather girl suddenly discovers she has incredible abilities of her mind, which also connects her to the aliens.
3: Do you understand what she's saying?
2: I hear her. It's gibberish. I can't understand it.
1: It's no surprise Spielberg has returned to the UFO well, which is something he does every 20 years or so. Though this time he puts a benevolent spin on it.
4: Why would he make such a vast universe, yet save it only for us?
1: There's not a lot of surprises in here, but it's not necessarily telegraphed. Instead, there's really only so much you can do with a story of this kind.
5: This semi-9-year cover-up of the truth has to end.
1: It's well-acted and entertaining under Spielberg's expert hand, but it does fall into corniness and silliness, which comes with his brand. And it does run a bit too long, but who's going to tell Spielberg to dial things back?
6: When the time is right, everything will become clear.
1: Disclosure Day isn't as monumental as Close Encounters, but it works with Spielberg's charm and 70s-era optimism.
3: People have a right to know the truth.
1: Disclosure Day gets 3 UFOs out of 5. I'm Kevin Carr, and that's the way I see it.
0: The biggest sporting event on the planet is underway as the World Cup soccer tournament held its opening match in Mexico City, one of the 3 host nations, along with the United States and Canada. But it had its share of controversy. 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Donna

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10: It's going to be beautiful out there today. We are getting through some areas of morning fog, so get ready for that. And some of that has been taking a little while longer to move onshore. So areas around Inglewood, around LAX here, you can see the clouds are moving in. And this may stick around a little while longer up until lunchtime, but 65 degrees should be nice and cool as you're heading out there. Calm to light winds right now. But taking a look at our visibility, we are limited. For areas of Oxnard, 2 miles. Camarillo, 3. Point Magoo, 2.5 miles of visibility. You check out Santa Monica, Burbank, LA around 9 to 10, so not bad there. But Long Beach down to about 6 miles. Now, most of this fog should start clearing out for our valley spots by around 9:30, 10 a.m. But along the coastline, we're still seeing some of that fog up until at least lunchtime. And then starts to clear right on out. We'll get more of that sunshine into your afternoon hours. Now, as we move on throughout our day, you are looking at temperatures right around those mid-70s at 10 a.m. Lunchtime, the low 80s. Areas around LA, downtown LA, we're looking around 83 degrees, as well as areas around Orange County. And low 80s become the mid-70s and low 70s later on tonight. I'll let you know what we can expect this weekend as we move through our weekend and early next week. Coming up, John.
11: Right. Okay, Carly. Thank you. The U.S. soccer team just hours away now from taking on Paraguay at the World Cup right here in L.A.
12: Eyewitness News reporter Monica De Anda, they're live outside of SoFi Stadium. Monica, we know you are a huge soccer fan.
13: Yeah, Rachel, John, I'm excited. I was just glued to my screen yesterday, right, watching the opening ceremony and then, of course, the big opening match. But today, all eyes are on the U.S. men's national team because they are going to kick off their World Cup journey right here at SoFi Stadium, which you see right behind me. It's actually going to be known as Los Angeles Stadium during this World Cup run. Now, get your red, white, and blue ready, okay? You have all day to figure out your outfit because the World Cup is officially underway and the U.S. men's national team plays against Paraguay at 6 p.m. tonight, so you have plenty of time. It's been 32 years since a men's FIFA World Cup game was played right here on U.S. soil, and that changes today. The U.S. will host 78 matches, including 8 right here in Inglewood. The action gets underway later today. Of course, tickets to the game are available, but they're pricey. Don't worry, though. There are 26 FIFA fan zones across SoCal for you to get in on the World Cup action. To find the one closest to you, head to losangelesfwc.com. Now, like I said, you have all day. Plan that outfit. Plan out where you want to be. There are those FIFA fan zones. And you know what? If you're like, you know, I don't want to go out into the traffic today, then stay home. But make sure you watch all the action. Again, the game is at 6 p.m. tonight. Of course, I'll be watching. Reporting live in Inglewood, Monica De Anda, ABC 7, Eyewitness News.
11: Yeah, fun way to spend your Friday night. Should be exciting. Monica, thanks for that.
13: Yeah.
11: whether you, she's really excited.
12: She is.
11: Whether you're heading to the match, a watch party, or just about out and about tonight, brace yourself. Caltrans is warning World Cup traffic will lead to some delays. You may have seen the freeway signs. They're urging people to use public transportation. 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
12: Local fans celebrating as the World Cup kicks off. This is what Koreatown looked like as South Korea beat Czechia last night. There are tons of

0: 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And we will have continuing coverage of the World Cup. Stick with Eyewitness News on air, online, and our free ABC7 app.
1: And let's get a look at traffic right now. Scott Reif is in Air 7 watching that. Scott, I'm guessing it's still pretty early for World Cup traffic.
2: Yeah, you're not going to see that yet, John. There's no question about that. But, boy, it was a challenging week. And hopefully we'll have Friday light this morning. You know, most of the schools are out, I think, for summer. That's going to help the morning commute, no question about that. There's one big problem, though, in the Santa Monica eastbound. There are no delays, but we'll show it to you on the map. It happened about 11 o'clock last night on the eastbound 10 at Robertson. So traveling towards mid-cities, you make your way into the Palms area. We had the three left lanes of the freeway. Excuse me, the three right lanes of the freeway block. A vehicle went over the side. It's taken forever to clear. They thought that it had wrapped up by 3 o'clock this morning. It's been ongoing since 11 o'clock last night. We don't see any delays yet, but if they don't wrap this up, you know, say in the next hour or so, you could see a slowdown there. So we'll keep an eye on it. But besides that, right now, our freeways really look good. Rachel, John?
0: Okay, Scott, thank you. Family and friends gathered in Laguna Beach to remember the 5-year-old girl who was swept away to sea.
1: They held a vigil to honor Amana Mia Brown last night. She disappeared into the ocean during a powerful swell on Tuesday. First responders discovered her body yesterday morning. We're now hearing from her father.
3: I think her favorite song that I've heard so far was Golden from K-pop. She liked Moana. She liked, Frozen. And she was just my little princess, yeah.
1: Amana's mother and 7-year-old brother were also swept away by the waves, but bystanders were able to rescue them, and they were taken to a hospital.
0: Garden Grove businesses impacted by the chemical tank emergency are about to get some help. The Small Business Administration is opening a recovery center next week. There will be experts available to guide business owners through the disaster loan application process. Shops and restaurants lost thousands of dollars in revenue over the busy Memorial Day weekend when the threat of an explosion forced the evacuation of about 50,000 people.
1: We're learning new details about the shooting between two Pasadena police officers. If you haven't seen the video, take a look. It's really amazing to see how this unfolded. It shows an officer pointing his gun at an officer as a joke. That officer did the same thing, but then actually fired through the windshield and hit the first officer. The department says the officer who shot Roy Alatorre has been fired. The wounded officer has recovered and is still with the department.
4: It's juvenile, unacceptable behavior at the highest level on the part of these officers. To the people of Pasadena, I say I'm sorry that this occurred. I'm sorry that these officers behaved this way, but understand that it's not acceptable, and the chief has assured me that it's not going to happen again.
1: This happened back in September, but the video was just released this week. City leaders say the criminal investigation has now been turned over to the district attorney's office for a review.
0: Powerful storms impacting more than 90 million Americans. A look at the severe weather hitting parts of the Midwest and Northeast.
1: And a civil rights warrior will be honored during this weekend's LA Pride Parade. We're introducing you to the 82-year-old military veteran who hopes her experience can help younger members of the LGBTQ plus community.
5: Good morning. I'm meteorologist Carly Gomez. Tracking your temperatures through the weekend, we're looking at the low 80s to upper 70s. As we move into next week, gradual cooling each and every day. Mostly sunny skies expected. And if you're in areas of our deserts heading there this weekend, you're looking at about triple digits with a slight chance for a thunderstorm and thunderstorm activity. Potentially expecting to see that as well in our mountains. We'll talk all about it coming up.
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1: Welcome back. Neighbors are stepping up to help each other recover nearly a year and a half after the devastating Eaton fire.
0: Residents are still responsible for clearing brush from burned out lots, which can run hundreds of dollars. Now volunteers with the Neighbors Helping Neighbors initiative are stepping in to take that burden off their shoulders. Dozens of properties have already been cleared, with many more still waiting. For homeowners, the support is about more than cleanup.
15: It's depressing to come up here when you can do absolutely nothing. And so the brush has gotten thick, and it was neglected, to be honest. And when this program was made available, I was just thrilled. I was ecstatic.
16: It's been chugging along. We've probably cleared 25 lots, and I have about 235 total.
0: Organizers say with more volunteers and support, they hope to clear all remaining lots by the end of July.
1: Happening now, we're tracking the damage left by severe spring storms in states including Illinois and Wisconsin. And the threat is not over yet, with hot weather fueling this system as it now moves east. ABC's Sophie Flay has the latest.
17: Overnight, from the Midwest to the Northeast, powerful storms impacting more than 90 million Americans as a multi-day severe weather outbreak sweeps across the country. Over 250,000 customers without power in Illinois after multiple tornadoes touched down across the state. This twister carving a path of destruction through the city of Streeter.
18: There goes that house.
17: Powerful winds tearing apart these homes, sending debris flying. One man getting trapped under the wreckage. A photographer jumped in to help before he was lifted out by first responders. At Chicago's O'Hare Airport, flights brought to a standstill after a ground stop was issued. While at Midway, air traffic controllers forced to evacuate.
18: There's a tornado warning for the airport. It's supposed to be here in 10 minutes or so. We're evacuating the tower.
17: Nationwide, more than 1,500 flights canceled and thousands more delayed. In Wisconsin, fallen trees and utility poles littering the roads. And in Iowa, torrential rain swamping communities, with some areas seeing more than 3 inches in a single day. Forecasters say the combination of high heat and humidity is helping fuel these storms. Feels like temperatures could top 100 degrees today along parts of the East Coast. Sophie Flay, ABC News, New York.
0: And you guys know I have family in Chicago. My sister texted me yesterday. My poor little nephew was saying prayers.
19: They were in the basement.
0: Scary because they were under a tornado warning. Wow. They're okay.
20: Good.
0: But, yeah, they're really dealing with severe weather.
20: Yeah.
0: And over here, we just have that patchy cloud.
20: Patchy clouds, as well as that fog. But some areas are still getting a lot of heat. So something we want to watch out for in thunderstorm chances could be in the picture this weekend. Most of it, though, is just for the mountain communities and deserts. But it's only at this point in time about a 10% chance. So nothing major, nothing big to worry about at this point in time. Taking a look here over areas around Long Beach, you are looking at a lot of morning fog. That coastal fog still making its way onshore. 65 degrees, very calm to light winds. We will expect to see some more gusty conditions later on this afternoon, but that's mostly going to be for our valleys and desert communities, up to about 20 mile per hour wind gusts possible. And then into next week, we do have some slight cooling. So get ready for that each and every day. We should see some of those temperatures dropping as much as about a degree or two. All right, we are tracking here some monsoonal moisture. This has been coming in off of Mexico, but as it whips right around here, you can see some areas of residual, at least rain showers, kind of pushing their way from San Diego toward the desert communities. But we're not looking at the big chances of heavy rain or downpours, especially for most of our mountains. Big Bear, maybe only a 10% chance to see something. Otherwise, still looking at that sunshine and mostly sunny skies by the afternoon. 5 a.m. next Thursday, we are looking here at the potential to see a little bit of wet weather making its way to areas of Northern California. We'll wait and see exactly how much this comes in and whether or not that's going to affect us at all. If anything, it may just bring us some cooling temperatures. All right, let's take a look here at our Valley Inland Empire. Low 90s today and tomorrow to upper 80s by Sunday. Mostly sunny skies, and you are looking at some of those wind gusts up to 20 miles an hour. Then expect to see those mid 80s as we round out at least next week. All right, let's take a look here at our beaches. Mid 70s for almost every single day this week. Pretty consistent temperatures. Partly cloudy skies for your weekend. A little bit of morning clouds still linger, at least for the first half of next week. And then we'll continue to see those 70s. All right, here's where our mountains kind of shift and change. Just because of that monsoonal moisture, we could see that 10% chance of maybe some thunderstorm activities. Otherwise, low 80s out there to mid 80s. And you're looking about 79 degrees by Thursday. Now, just want to show this to you. If you do have plans to head to Northern California or Central California, we are looking at a heat advisory in place at least through tomorrow. John, Rachel.
19: All right, Carly, thank you. Let's get a look at traffic now. Scott Reif is live in Air 7 with more on that. And Scott, again, an early start for us.
2: Yeah, it certainly is, John. It's been a challenging week, no question about that. We've got that problem we'll show you on the Santa Monica Freeway eastbound, although we think they're about ready to clear it. It was a huge deal, though, last night. Santa Monica Freeway eastbound, as you make your way towards Robertson, you know, through Palms and into Mid-City, they had the three left lanes, the three right lanes blocked there the entire time, and it's still the case, but hopefully they'll wrap that up soon. We don't see delays. The volume is light. It's Friday morning. School's out for most kids, and that helps the morning commute usually once we get into that summer session. Let's take a look at a problem in South Pasadena. Don't think it's a huge deal, but if they don't clear it soon, it could be. It's on the 110 northbound at Orange Grove. We got a two-car crash and one vehicle overheated. A left lane is blocked. I think there's three lanes there. Some portion, there's only two. We'll keep an eye on that. It could cause some slow traffic in both directions if they don't wrap it up and that vehicle caught on fire. Right now, we're just seeing really no delays in the area, but once again, we'll keep an eye on it. Rachel, John?
0: Okay, Scott, thank you. Well, she is a veteran, a defense attorney, and a longtime activist for both LGBTQ plus and civil rights. This Sunday, Mia Yamamoto will serve as community grand marshal for the LA Pride Parade.
19: Eyewitness News reporter Liz Nagy spoke with Yamamoto about her extraordinary life and her work.
21: Mia Yamamoto was born a fighter, or as she tells her criminal defense clients, she was born doing time. Yamamoto came into the world in the Poston relocation camp in Arizona. Her family was among thousands of Japanese Americans rounded up and incarcerated by the U.S. government during World War II. It framed her enduring mission.
3: The goals are always equality for everyone, justice for everyone.
21: Yamamoto's commitment to the cause of equity is well documented. A Vietnam veteran with the 4th Infantry Division, the child of an NAACP civil rights advocate, and a UCLA law graduate turned community organizer, public defender, and a staunch ally of Black Lives Matter.
3: Whatever you do for your own little community is meaningless if it doesn't benefit society as a whole.
21: Friday night, Mia Yamamoto took the field at Dodger Stadium, recognized for her veteran military service as part of Pride Month celebrations. But at 82 years old, military service isn't her only veteran qualification.
4: Do you feel a responsibility as somebody from an older generation of the LGBTQ community to provide some level of hope or perspective for younger people still figuring this out?
3: Yes, I got to be there for them because I'm a living eyewitness to ancient history that can provide them with perspective.
21: Now with her face enshrined in a pride mural in Hollywood, Yamamoto sees her lifelong mission more important than ever.
3: I feel particularly honored in the face of all of that to be the Grand Marshal of this particular parade at this particular time in history when the need to rise up, speak out, and march are at least as great as they've ever been.
21: As Mia presides over her home city's 56th Pride Parade through iconic Los Angeles scenery at a time of deep division, Pride will be both struggle and celebration.
4: What do you want people to think and see when they see you as the Grand Marshal of this parade?
3: I want them to see an old lawyer who's still on the streets working and who, as a queer person, still has a contribution to make, still cares about making society better, and is still fighting the good fight.
21: Liz Nagy, ABC 7 Eyewitness News.
0: And we are just days away from the 56th annual L.A. Pride Parade.
1: It is the nation's longest running Pride celebration, and this year's L.A. 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ABC 7 will broadcast the L.A. Pride Parade live Sunday starting at 11 a.m. I'll be there with Rachel Brown and Tony Cabrera and ABC's Gio Benitez as the parade rolls right through the heart of Hollywood. So if you can't be there in person, ABC 7 has your front row seat to LA Pride.
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13: Well, yesterday, my sausages from the New Braunfels Smokehouse in New Braunfels, Texas, came to the door. Applewurst, chicken apple sausages that I'm going to be heating up on my Solaire infrared grill. That thing heats up to 1,000 degrees in just 3 minutes, and then I'm going to put it down to medium heat, and on one side, I'm going to do my four sausages, and I'm going to rotate every 3 minutes to get some really nice color on these things for 12 minutes total. On the other side of my Solaire, I'm going to be doing sweet potatoes with Burger House seasoning, which is a Dallas burger chain, and I'm going to be doing Hitching Post seasoning from Santa Barbara County on some zucchini. It's gonna be great. I love my Solaire infrared grill, and I highly recommend when you're ready to upgrade your grill game, you check them out. 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
6: We've talked a lot about measles over the past year, but mumps has largely flown under the radar, even though it's been making a bit of a comeback as well. That's because fewer people are getting the MMR vaccine, which stands for measles, mumps, and rubella. The vaccine's been around for decades. It is effective. It is safe. What makes mumps outbreaks difficult to contain is that symptoms usually don't appear for 2 to 3 weeks after someone's been exposed. And that can make it hard to pin down where that exposure took place. And someone who is infected can transmit the virus to someone else before they are symptomatic. If you get sick, which could manifest like a run-of-the-mill respiratory virus or the telltale swelling of your cheeks and jaw, all you can really do at that point is to treat the symptoms and also isolate yourself so you don't infect anyone else. I'm Dr. Sanjay Gupta, helping you live a better life.
20: At this point in time, only a 10% shot, low 80s as we move through the week. John, Rachel.
19: Thank you, Carly. He's been knighted by King Charles III. He's won league titles in 4 different countries. And now David Beckham is being honored with his own star on the Hollywood Walk of Fame.
0: David Beckham will be honored with the 2,849th star today in the sports entertainment category. He's known for his 20-year soccer career, years of brand work, and most recently becoming co-owner of Inter Miami. He will be joined at today's ceremony by Top Gun actor Tom Cruise, as well as his wife, Victoria Beckham. The ceremony gets started at 10 this morning.
19: Well, tomorrow night on the red carpet is taking you inside Pixar Animation Studios for a special look at Toy Story 5. Get a behind-the-scenes glimpse at the making of the new movie that pits toys versus tech and peek inside the Pixar archives, plus new interviews with the all-star cast.
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0: Now at 4:30, the World Cup is underway and fans are gearing up for the next match here in SoCal. What you need to know about getting to and from SoFi Stadium.
10: And the stadium is set. In just a few hours, all eyes will be on SoFi Stadium as Team USA takes on Paraguay. And this is a live look from Inglewood right now. More on the kickoff happening today.
0: Good Friday morning to you. It's 4:30. I'm Rachel Brown.
10: And I'm John Gregory. Carly Gomez watching the weather for us. I'm guessing weather's not an issue. I mean,
20: no.
10: It should be pretty nice.
20: Yeah, it should be really nice. And the fact that we're getting fog early this morning will help all those people heading to Inglewood and SoFi Stadium at least keep the stadium rather cool throughout our morning hours up until even the afternoon and evening. Take a look at Santa Monica. You are looking at the pier here with a lot of fog now coming in. It's 64 degrees, cloudy skies, and a very light to calm wind outside. Now, we are seeing some low visibility starting to develop. 1.5 miles of visibility in Oxnard and Camarillo. You're looking at Point Magoo at 2.5, and some other areas just across our region. We've been looking at about 9s and 10s. Long Beach now at a 6. And then some other areas just to the south of us getting closer towards San Diego. You see less than a mile of visibility there in Fallbrook. All right, we are also tracking some monsoonal moisture. That is coming in from the south. And take a look as it affects areas just into San Diego. If you're headed in that direction along even the 15 freeway, you could expect to see areas around Temecula getting some of that wet weather, brief little showers pushing through. Otherwise, for us, it looks like we're going to stay dry, but we might see it, just a little stray shower potentially moving toward Riverside. Downtown LA, 83 degrees, 84 in inland Orange County, 90s in the valley, and 92 in the IE. We'll talk more about what to expect for the rest of the weekend, including next week. Coming up, John, Rachel.
0: Carly, thank you. This morning, soccer fans are counting down to tonight's World Cup match between the U.S. and Paraguay.
10: And we have a live look at SoFi Stadium. It's going to be called L.A. Stadium for these soccer matches. This is a FIFA thing, but all of us know it as SoFi. In just a few hours, fans will be streaming in to watch the home team, USA. Many are also celebrating Mexico and South Korea's wins. Eyewitness News reporter Abigail Velez went to the first watch parties as the World Cup kicked off.
11: The first big cheers of the World Cup echoing across Southern California Thursday. First, Mexico blanketed South Africa 2-0 to open its tournament run.
12: We can't be at the stadium, but we're here supporting Mexico.
11: At Plaza Mexico in Linwood, thousands came together for a massive watch party. Meanwhile, in Koreatown, fans packed Liberty Park as South Korea kicked off its World Cup journey with a nail biter against Czechia.
13: Korea winning just makes me so happy.
12: The whole time I was like, they can pull it off. I know they can. They can come back down by one. I was like, they have it in them.
11: Thursday also marked the start of the city's Kick It in the Park series. More than 100 community watch events planned across LA throughout the World Cup.
14: Our focus over this tournament is simple, making sure that these moments are inclusive and meaningful for all Angelinos.
11: And on the Santa Monica Pier, the stars came out to celebrate the world's game. The waterfront turned into a pregame party, and who better to join than this former U.S. World Cup legend?
15: It's really bringing soccer to the forefront here in the United States, where we can actually say we've hosted two different World Cups.
16: Abigail Velez, ABC 7 Eyewitness News.
0: USA versus Paraguay is the first of 8 World Cup games at Los Angeles Stadium in Inglewood against SoFi Stadium as we know it. Team USA is led by the so-called golden generation of players starring in Premier Leagues overseas.
17: To understand that the badge and the national team and our culture in this country is more important than any name, so any player or any coach or any staff. That is a principal thing that we earn, and from there we can perform. And if you have talent and quality, you can perform in that platform.
0: USA made it to the round of 16 in three of the last four World Cups. Their best finish was the quarterfinal in 2002.
10: And whether you're going to a match, a watch party, or pretty much anywhere around L.A., you're going to brace yourself for traffic. Officials are warning of World Cup tie-ups.
0: Yeah. Eyewitness News reporter Dominique Newland live at Union Station with what to expect. Hi, Dominique.
5: Hi, Rachel, John, good morning. Yeah, as we go into this weekend and the World Cup now well underway, we're going to start seeing our roadways even busier than usual. And there's a lot going on this weekend as well. So just to put everything into perspective, I want to show you this map. And here you'll see with the World Cup, all the free activations as well as the watch parties going on. And you can see how spread out they are. So if you are trying to navigate this, you're interested in checking some of these things out, Metro, which is the official transit provider for the LA World Cup, they will operate direct bus service to World Cup matches from multiple locations. Service begins 3 to 4 hours before kickoff and then runs up to 2 hours after the match ends. It costs $1.75 per person each way. 2,000 transit agency employees will be deployed throughout LA County during the tournament to assist riders. Also, Caltrans announced construction projects along certain routes. Those will be temporarily paused from 5 a.m. on match days to 5 a.m. the following day. So this includes major interstates like the 101, including the 405 as well. Also, maybe if you're feeling a little adventurous, you want to take a ride share, the Waymos, they're offering $5 off for the first 2,500 fans who are interested. But Caltrans is just advising, they know it's going to be a busy weekend as the World Cup is here. So just give yourself some extra time in order to get to where you need to go, especially today with Team USA versus Paraguay a little bit later on this evening at 6 p.m. Reporting from Metro Station, Dominique Newland, ABC 7 Eyewitness News.
10: Yeah, should be fun, Dominique. Thank you. People from all over the world are flying into town for the World Cup.
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6: Out of the 104 FIFA World Cup matches this year, 78 of those are being played here in the U.S. And here in L.A., they say they've already seen sustained high passenger volumes.
7: I have seen a lot of people coming for the World Cup. I was at In-N-Out a few days ago, right over here, seeing a friend for dinner. And there were a bunch of people, I think they all got off a flight from Dubai, and they had, like, World Cup balls, and they were taking videos with the planes landing. And I was like, this is really awesome. I was like, I forget, L.A.'s lit.
6: The TSA federal director says over the next 39 days of the World Cup, airports and venues will be among the safest and most secure places to be, thanks to visible and behind-the-scenes layers of security. Visitors will experience things like touchless technology, like the automated e-gates, and touchless ID for travelers using PreCheck.
9: We have advanced scanners to reduce false alarms and pat-downs, computed tomography systems with AI-generated images, hundreds of canine teams screening vehicles, cargo, baggage, and passengers.
6: And federal air marshals are also part of the security effort.
18: Federal air marshals will be conducting high-visibility uniform operations at critical transit locations throughout downtown LA in connection with the FIFA Fan Festival at the LA Coliseum and starting tomorrow at the Los Angeles Stadium for the World Cup Games.
6: TSA also wants to remind travelers to have their real ID or other acceptable forms of ID, like a passport, when entering security checkpoints. Reporting from LAX, Ashley Mackey, ABC 7 Eyewitness News.
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0: Now to our traffic, probably not so bad yet at this hour. Let's check in with Scott Reif live in Air 7. Hey, Scott.
19: Yeah, of course, it's pretty darn good. It's early, it's Friday, expected to be a good drive. There are two problems out there. One's kind of causing delays, and I'll show you that in a moment. First, we'll go to what's been working since 11 o'clock last night. The Santa Monica Freeway eastbound at Robertson, the three-way lanes are blocked. Had a vehicle go over the side of the freeway down the embankment, and boy, this has taken a long time to clear. But fortunately, there's very little volume on the eastbound Santa Monica. It looks like the two left are probably open there. Three right are blocked, and at least at this hour, we're not seeing any delays, so hopefully they wrap that up soon. But this problem in South Pasadena on the 110 northbound at Orange Grove. It was a vehicle that was fully engulfed, and they probably shut down all lanes of the 110 northbound to put that out. You may be getting by, but if that's your drive early on, let's say you're leaving now on the 110 north, give yourself extra time or think about an alternate, because it's going to take a while to wrap that up altogether. Rachel, John?
10: All right, Scott, thank you. An end to the war with Iran could be in sight. President Trump saying a deal with the country could be reached this weekend.
0: The news sent stocks up and gas prices down. Eyewitness News reporter David Gonzalez has those details. David.
1: Hey, good morning, guys. It may not feel like it, but gas prices have actually been dropping over the last few weeks. It's hard to tell. I filled up yesterday, for example, $65, and I only got half a tank, or a little less than half a tank, which is hard to believe. But there is good news because, as I mentioned, gas prices are falling. But check out the gas prices here in Pasadena. They are still very, very high. Right now, for a regular gallon of gas, it's $6.19. And when you look at that premium price here, it's $6.57. Right now, the average price for a gallon of gas in the U.S. is $4.10, which is actually down 2 cents from yesterday. Gas prices have been falling for 3 straight weeks. AAA says last week the national average was $4.22, which is down from $4.50 a month ago. Here in California, though, drivers are still feeling the effects of the war in Iran. The average price for a gallon of gas is $5.78. In LA County, it's 2 cents higher at $5.80. Last week, drivers were paying an average close to $6 at $5.96. The price of oil fell yesterday after President Trump called off his threats to bomb Iran. He had threatened to take total control of Iran's oil and gas industries. The president is teasing, though, that talks to end the war with Iran are moving in a positive direction, and a deal could be signed as early as this weekend.
21: You have said before that Iran and the United States were close to a deal. It has not happened yet. Why are you so convinced that this time is different?
22: Because they've taken a pounding. They've taken a pounding like very few people could take. It's something that's going to get done. And if it doesn't get done for any reason, which I can't imagine that not happening, they want to sign it as much as I do or more. I would say they want to sign it more, maybe a lot more. But it's a very detailed memorandum of understanding.
1: President Trump is claiming the U.S. has ended the war with Iran, but there is no confirmation from Iranian officials. The president says a peace deal would reopen the Strait of Hormuz immediately. Right now, President Trump adds reopening the straits would send oil prices here in the U.S. plunging. But of course, we will have to wait and see if that is true, because right now, people here in California are paying the most for gas than anyone else in the country. Reporting live in Pasadena, David Gonzalez, ABC 7 Eyewitness News.
10: Yeah, good to see the prices going down, but it's still not cheap out there, is it? All right, David, thanks. The hype of the World Cup is being felt around the world and even with different sports leagues.
23: Hey, Brooke, can you juggle the ball for us?
0: Yeah. A look at how some of the boys in blue were testing out their soccer skills.
20: Good morning. We're seeing a little bit of morning fog out there, but we'll get that sunshine by lunchtime. Low 80s to mid 80s for downtown LA as well as Orange County. And if you're in the valleys, the IE will be pushing those temperatures near the low 90s to even mid 90s with some breezy conditions later on today. The beaches mid 70s throughout the week, partly sunny skies as we move into the weekend. We'll talk more about what to expect next week coming up.
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3: 20 years ago, the average attention span was about 2.5 minutes. Today, it's just 47 seconds. Pretty disconcerting. That's according to new research out of UC Irvine. But really, this isn't our fault, at least not entirely. We can blame technology and the world around us. Attention, it turns out, is not an unlimited resource. You only have so much of it to give. Start paying more attention to what times of the day you seem to be at your mental peak. Try to knock out the more complicated stuff during that time. It's also important to take breaks every so often so you can more easily lock in when you're trying to concentrate. One expert said, even trying to visualize where you want to end your day with everything all wrapped up or with tons left to do, that can act as a real motivator. I'm Dr. Sanjay Gupta, helping you live a better life.
10: The excitement reaching fever pitch today for U.S. soccer fans as our home team plays Paraguay in the World Cup. And we have a live look from SoFi Stadium in Inglewood this morning. Now, organizers for FIFA are calling it Los Angeles Stadium. Just in case you're wondering, you may hear that and it's a little confusing. But it is SoFi where tonight's match is set for 6.
0: Concert to kick off the World Cup. Mexican singer and Grammy Award winner Peso Pluma performed at BMO Stadium last night. It was all part of a big watch party for the opening match of the tournament hosted by Adidas.
10: Yeah, even the L.A. Dodgers are getting in on World Cup action. The video posted on the team's social media page shows players participating in the soccer challenge. A Dodgers pitcher, Roki Sasaki, failed it. He got three juggles in before kicking the ball and walking away. The winner, outfielder Andy Páez, who juggled the ball 83 times.
0: Wow. All right.
10: He's having a great year, too.
0: Yeah, he is. Here's a look at some of our top stories this morning, starting with a big win for the Carolina Hurricanes.
4: Here comes back. Ehlers, beautiful pass, and they score.
10: The Hurricanes are now one win away from hosting the Stanley Cup after beating the Vegas Golden Knights in Game 5. Next game is Sunday at 5 p.m., and you can watch it right here on ABC7.
4: Brunson gets it, fires up a three.
0: And tomorrow night, the Knicks and Spurs play Game 5. The New York Knicks are just one game away from victory. Tip-off is at 5:30. You can watch it here on ABC 7.
10: The UFC Octagon is up and ready to go for Sunday's televised fight at the White House. It's happening on President Trump's 80th birthday. And you can always stay up to date on the ABC 7 Los Angeles app.
0: It's almost time for Wheel of Fortune Celebrity Edition, and some local favorites will be featured on the game show.
8: Now, Kike, all that work
11: goes for Kike. They're finally smiling.
10: From world champions to word puzzle masters, Dodger players Miguel Rojas, Freddie Freeman, and Kike Hernandez will be spinning that wheel, and it's all for charity. Host Vanna White and Ryan Seacrest return for Celebrity Wheel of Fortune tonight. There'll be 10 episodes, and you can watch them on Disney Plus. Well, from a monkey drinking a beer to our morning producer saying a frog that was found in our KABC studios.
0: It is Friday and we love animals.
12: Can I help him? I don't know. Don't capture him.
13: Well, I'm trying to let him out. Oh my God, I'm scared.
0: Did they put a hole on the top? Our producers, Brittany and Jamie, found this little frog when they got to work Thursday morning, so they decided to save it and take it back outside. You can tell by their screams, it was a challenge, but they successfully got the frog back outside of our studio.
10: They're good deed for the day.
0: They sure are.
14: Westrup, you have Lily, Willow, and for the first time, Ivy on Savannah.
15: There she is.
5: a little surprised by her new world.
10: A giant debut in at Animal Kingdom. Meet Ivy, a two-month-old giraffe. Yesterday was her first public debut on the savannah since she was born in April. You can see her following mom, Willow, around and getting comfortable roaming the terrain there.
6: My God.
0: It's 5 o'clock somewhere.
10: Yeah.
0: These party animals are giving all the Friday feels. A tourist in Indonesia recently came across these cheeky monkeys drinking out of beer bottles while lounging by the ocean. It's not clear whether there was actually any beer in there, but either way, it makes for quite a unique sight.
10: Well, it looked like you got a little sip there.
6: Yeah, I think so.
10: Let's hope not too much.
0: Lounging by the ocean with a beer. They're on vacation.
10: Yeah. They're living the good life.
0: They are.
10: Carly Gomez here watching our weather conditions. Yeah. We've got a pretty good situation, too. Let's face it.
6: It's nice. We're finally starting to see the cooling trend arrive. And each and every morning, for at least the next four mornings, we'll have some fog, which will keep us cooler, at least leading up to lunchtime. So expect to see that fog clearing right around mid-morning for the valleys and then lunchtime for areas around the coastline. Let's take a look over Irvine. You can see some of the low clouds overhead, and we are getting some of that fog. It's taking a little while longer to start developing. We don't have that coastal eddy, which helped us last week get that fog in early. So you're kind of just seeing the low-lying fog and clouds starting to appear early on this morning. 63 degrees right now, a calm to light wind, and you're going to actually expect to see more of this morning patchy fog for at least the next four mornings, at least through Monday morning. The low clouds are going to come in, and then we'll get that clearing mid-morning to the lunchtime hour with gradual sunshine as we move into the afternoon. But we'll get a cooling trend as well. Moving into next week, every day we'll see temperatures dropping by about a degree or two as we move toward the following Friday. Now, we're also looking at some breezy to gusty valleys and desert conditions. That means some of those wind gusts could get as high as about 20 miles per hour. Now, here's one other thing we're tracking for you. If you're headed down to areas of San Diego, take a look here. We're tracking a few spotty showers, all due to monsoonal moisture over Mexico. As it circulates up toward the north, that could bring some wet weather, at least to some areas of our mountains, as well as desert communities. This isn't a lot of rain, but it's pretty quick moving. Then we'll see mostly just sunny skies and that clearing through next week. All right, let's look at our temperatures. Low 80s for LA and Orange County for the next couple of days before we get into the upper 70s. And upper 70s continue as we move through the week with mid-70s next Thursday. Do expect some areas of morning fog to continue developing for the next 4 days. Now, the valleys, the IE, low 90s, and also those wind gusts continuing tomorrow afternoon. Upper 80s to low 90s continue as well through the week before we get to the mid-80s Wednesday and Thursday. All right, here's where the mountains get a little bit tricky. We're mostly going to get sunshine, so just expect to go up there with sunny conditions. Now, if we do see a quick little storm moving through, that also gives us a chance to see thunderstorm activity. It's very slight. At this point in time, I would say we're not getting it at all, but I just want to mention it in case it happens. Mid-80s as we move through the week to low 80s and upper 70s. All right, the deserts, you're looking about 100 degrees for the next few days before we see some more of that sunshine. Hot temperatures continuing for our deserts as we move through next week. Palm Springs could be pushing over 110 degrees. John, Rachel.
10: All right, Carly, thank you. Let's get another look at traffic. Scott Rifeson, Air 7, watching that for us. Scott.
19: John, good morning. Rachel, good morning. Good morning, everyone. You know, overall, the drive is real good this morning. We have two major incidences, but they're not causing much in the way of delays. So since about 11 o'clock last night, this problem on the Santa Monica Freeway eastbound at Robertson has really backed things up. The three right lanes of the freeway are blocked there. And boy, the Santa Monica Freeway eastbound could have a delay later on in the morning if they don't wrap this up. But right now, we're not seeing any delays on the freeway in either direction, so that's good news. And then in, South Pasadena, 110 northbound Orange Grove. That's where I had that vehicle caught on fire and to shut down all lanes for a moment, but they are in the clearing process. We see just a minor delay on the 110 northbound, and we think they'll wrap that up pretty soon. Rachel, John?
0: Okay, Scott, thank you.
7: Anywhere you go in Moore Park, there is this kind of like family-ness to it. We really wanted Hearth to feel like an extension of our home and what it would feel like to come and eat at our house.
9: For all of us, like, we grew up in households where, like, food and the dining table was the center of the family. So getting to invite people in here feels like we're inviting them into, like, our home in a way.
0: A mix of Mexican, Venezuelan, and Italian-inspired dishes straight out the oven. 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
6: Good morning. I'm meteorologist Carly Gomez. We're looking at temperatures in the mid-60s along the coastline, 67 in Anaheim. And let me point out to you, just south of Palm Springs and Idlewild, you are looking at some shower activity. That's all off of monsoonal moisture coming in from the south. We are not expecting a big weather day in terms of wet weather, but we could see a scattered shower as it shifts toward the northeast. Now, expect to see those temperatures in L.A. around the mid-60s to low 60s in Pasadena, 65 right now in Van Nuys. Daytime highs today in our valleys right around the low 90s to upper 80s. As we move into next week, we'll be looking at gradual cool down in those mid 80s. John, Rachel.
10: All right, Carly, thank you. Dolly Parton is expanding her business empire, introducing her own line of coffee. It's called Cup of Ambition.
0: The brand takes its name from her hit song 9 to 5. It will include a range of blends from light to dark. Parton is partnering with Community Coffee on this launch. The first taste is set for later this month at her new travel stop in Tennessee. A nationwide rollout is planned before the end of the year.
10: Well, if you're looking for a summer job, Spirit Halloween is now hiring seasonal workers. The company told USA Today it's looking to hire more than 50,000 people for various roles at its stores across the U.S. and Canada. Those hired will start work this month. More than 1,500 positions are reportedly available here in California.
0: All new at 5 a.m., a busy night in the Big Apple as Taylor Swift breaks records for the Songwriters Hall of Fame.
10: Also new at 5 a.m., scientists are creating a fabric that can pull water out of thin air. How the material works and who's expected to use it?
29: I'm Monica De Anda, live in Inglewood, where we are counting down to the U.S. men's national team's match against Paraguay. We'll get you game day ready straight ahead.
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5: 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All right, you have all day to get your plans together, get your friends. 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Team USA, they play at 6 p.m. tonight. You won't want to miss it. Reporting live from Inglewood, Monica Vanda, ABC 7.
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6: 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You may have seen the freeway signs about this. 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
8: 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Metro's World Cup Enhanced Service is providing direct service buses from 15 different locations to the stadium in Inglewood.
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10: And as fans get ready for the game tonight, we want to know how hot it's going to be. Let's check in with meteorologist Carly Gomez.
11: We do have some good news. Because we're getting a lot of that morning fog, the cloud coverage, that really helps SoFi Stadium stay cool at least through lunchtime. Then that heat starts picking up as we get into the afternoon hours. But another good thing to remember is SoFi sits 100 feet below ground level, which means it's already going to be much cooler. Taking a look at LAX right now, you see a lot of that low cloud coverage and morning fog developing. Now, we do expect to see some of these temperatures going from the mid-60s to mid-70s right around those mid-morning hours, then low 80s later on today. We do have some low visibility for areas of Camarillo, Oxnard, and Point Magoo. You're looking about 2 to 3 miles in visibility, so pretty low for some of those spots. Everyone else, not too bad. We're looking at 10 miles to 8 miles in LA, 7 miles in visibility there for Long Beach. All right, we're also tracking a little bit of monsoonal moisture. That is now moving in from the south areas of Mexico, not making its way necessarily to Los Angeles or even necessarily Orange County, but you can see some of that just south of Palm Springs now moving through Temecula and portions of San Diego. So if you are headed in that direction, you may see some wet weather on that windshield. All right, take a look at the beaches today. Those mid-70s by lunchtime and early afternoon, you'll be looking at the mountains right around the low 80s today. And in the high desert, you're looking at even mid-90s to upper 90s and triple digits out there as you head to Palm Springs. All right, John, back to you.
6: Okay, Carly, thank you. Garden Grove businesses impacted by that chemical tank emergency, they're about to get some help. The Small Business Administration is opening a recovery center on Tuesday. There will be experts available to guide business owners through the disaster loan application process. Shops and restaurants lost thousands of dollars in revenue over the busy Memorial Day weekend when the threat of an explosion forced the evacuation of about 50,000 people.
9: The Los Angeles Homeless Services Authority is losing out on millions of dollars. The government says it's cutting the funding after an investigation found possible fraud and mismanagement. The agency is pushing back, saying the move could put thousands of formerly homeless people back on the street.
12: Family and friends are remembering the 5-year-old girl who was swept out to the sea in Laguna Beach. Eyewitness News reporter Tim Pulliam spoke to her father.
13: She was a sweet kid and she didn't deserve this.
14: Aaron Brown is trying to make sense of his daughter's death as he grieves at the last place she was seen alive before she drowned.
13: She was just my little princess, yeah.
14: Ocean sounds overpower the family's quiet grief. On Thursday,

0: Wednesday, authorities in Laguna Beach confirmed they recovered Amata Mia Brown's body after she was swept into the water earlier this week. The U.S. Coast Guard says it spent more than 30 hours across 90 square miles for the five-year-old before suspending the search. On Tuesday night, first responders said they received reports that a mother and her two children were near the shoreline when they were overtaken by powerful water conditions. Bystanders were able to rescue and save Amata's mother and brother, who Brown says are now home from the hospital. He also says internet comments that blame Amata's mother for the drowning are hurtful and causing more harm.
1: Simple fact is that she was doing anything any mother would do, take her children out to have a good time. Unfortunately, the waves were a little bit too much.
0: Laguna Beach city leaders said the five-year-old's body was found during an aerial search nearly 300 yards offshore from Christmas Cove, about one quarter mile north of where she was swept into the ocean. The discovery comes after many south-facing beaches this week saw large waves up to 8 feet tall, with some peaking to historic highs at over 20 feet. Back at the vigil, Amata being remembered by a dad not ready to say goodbye.
1: She was very full of life, beautiful child, loved to sing, loved to dance, loved just life.
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3: Good morning, I'm Scott Reif, 10 AM 7. It's a pretty good drive out there. We've got this problem still working on the Santa Monica Freeway eastbound at Robertson. We'll show you the map. The three right lanes are blocked. It's been that way since about 11 o'clock last night. It's been a big deal. But right now, we don't see much in the way of delays. We had some pretty big delays last night when this happened. But right now, so volume is light, and the eastbound Santa Monica is okay. We think we're going to wrap it up soon. It's not affecting the westbound side. It's 10 eastbound at Robertson in that Palms area. Hopefully, that'll be clear anytime, any moment now. Let's go to Glendale. 134 eastbound at the 2. There's a disabled semi in the right lane. They got to wait for a big rig tow, but we don't think there's going to be a big deal either. There's no volume really on the 134 eastbound there in the Glendale area at the 2, so you should be fine there in both directions. Rachel, John, and Irene.
4: Yeah, that's good to hear, Scott. Thank you. We're barely getting to summer, but already there's a warning for major winter weather. The heavy rain expected to hit Southern California.
5: Plus, his playful shot went viral, and now he's out of a job. The latest details on this investigation in Pasadena.
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6: Shooting between two Pasadena police officers.
5: The officer who fired their weapon has been fired, and the investigation is now in the hands of the DA this morning.
17: Eyewitness News reporter Leanne Suter has the mayor's reaction.
5: A shocking scene captured on dash cam as a Pasadena police officer is shot by a fellow officer in what the department describes as horseplay.
18: It's juvenile, unacceptable behavior at the highest level. On the part of these officers.
5: Victor Gordo, Pasadena's mayor, not mincing words as he describes his disappointment with the officers' actions. The incident happened last September in the Pasadena Police Department's parking garage. You can see one officer pulls his weapon, pointing it at a fellow officer in the patrol car, then he quickly reholsters his gun. Investigators say the officer in the car also pulled his weapon, which suddenly went off, the bullet piercing the windshield and hitting the other officer in the shoulder.
19: Horseplay and or failure to adhere to safety rules and standards of professional conduct will not be tolerated. This regretful conduct is not consistent with the expectations and service commitments of this department.
5: Chief Gene Harris identified the officer who shot his colleague as Roy Altori and says he has been fired from the department. The other officer has recovered from his injury and is still employed with the department. Harris says the officer involved shooting is still under investigation, saying that is why the video was just released.
19: Pursuant to applicable law, I exercise my statutory authority to delay the public release of the critical incident video. This delay was necessary to protect the integrity of the investigation.
5: The mayor says he's grateful the officer's reckless behavior didn't cost anyone their life.
18: To the people of Pasadena, I say I'm sorry that this occurred. I'm sorry that these officers behaved this way, but understand that it's not acceptable, and the chief has assured me that it's not going to happen again.
5: Leanne Suter, ABC 7 Eyewitness News.
6: Well, we are still a little more than a week away from the official start of summer, but we're already preparing for winter, and it could be a very wet one.
20: Forecasters are saying a strong El Nino is already developing in the Pacific, and it could be one of the strongest in 75 years. The biggest impacts would be between November and January. El Nino normally brings us more rain and flooding in Southern California, but it's not guaranteed.
6: Wow, happening now, this massive tornado in Illinois is part of a line of severe spring storms that's impacting more than 90 million people from the Midwest to the Northeast. More than 250,000 customers were left without power in Illinois, and homes and businesses were also damaged. In Wisconsin, fallen trees and utility poles littered the roads, and one person was killed by a falling tree in Iowa. Nationwide, more than 1,500 flights were canceled, thousands more delayed. And the threat is not over, with hot weather fueling this system as it moves east.
20: Here at home, more warm weather for us. Maybe some humidity, Carly? We're looking at that?
21: Yeah, definitely, especially with our morning hours getting that fog, the low-lying clouds, and then the sun right overhead. That kind of creates that humidity for us. That'll happen at least for the next 3 to 4 days through Monday morning. So expect those clouds to stick around at least through the mid-morning hours. Take a look here at downtown L.A. You can see that fog forming overhead, the low clouds covering some of those areas. areas and those tall buildings up there. But temperatures, they're sitting right around those mid-60s. We'll get some lower 60s potentially for some areas, otherwise 66 degrees there. Definitely not clear, but you can see some of the low-lying clouds, at least at the surface. Visibility is 10 miles, so that's pretty good. That patchy morning fog this morning will continue. And then for your weekend, we are going to be looking at valley to desert gusts as we start to see about 20-mile-per-hour wind gusts picking up later on this afternoon. That'll continue into your Saturday as well. Into next week, though, we are looking at a slight cooling trend. That'll bring temperatures down by about a degree or two as we move through next week. All right, let's talk about what you can expect as we move across California. We're seeing several different scenarios play out. If you do have plans to head north through Central Valley, Fresno, and all the way up to areas of Northern California, even near the Bay Area, you're looking at a heat advisory in place until tomorrow night, 11 p.m. Very hot temperatures there. Further south for us, we are tracking some monsoonal moisture moving into San Diego as of this hour. That's also moving to areas like Temecula and into some of our low desert communities. So that should be passing through for us as we move through the next few hours. For the rest of the weekend, we'll be looking at temperatures fairly warm, still in those 80s and even 90s and triple digits for the desert. All right, let's track some of those temperatures for you and help you plan out your weekend. Low 80s for LA and Orange County as we move through. Still every day looking at a little bit of morning fog and some sunshine by the afternoon, then upper 70s for the remainder of the week. Now, for our mountain communities, we do have a slight chance. I'm talking very slight, a 10% shot to see some thunderstorm activity. You saw that monsoonal moisture that could lead to potential for some thunderstorms up in Big Bear. Otherwise, low 80s, and you'll see some sunshine as well later on this afternoon and Saturday. Mid-80s to low 80s and upper 70s by next Thursday. The deserts, you're pushing triple digits. Lancaster, Palmdale today and tomorrow, upper 90s as well, and some more triple digits into next week. But you also have a very slight chance to maybe see some thunderstorm activity as well. If you do have plans to head over toward Palm Springs this weekend, you're still looking at about 110 degrees, and that'll push through next week. Irene, Rachel, John.
0: All right, Carly, thank you. Let's take a look at our roads on this Friday morning. We are seeing one issue here in the Commerce area. This is on 5 southbound at the 710 connector. The number one lane is blocked because of a large unknown object in the lane. At least three cars have hit it and pulled over in the center divider. The good news is we're not seeing any major delays in this spot.
1: Scientists are working on pulling water from something that looks like a napkin. But first, details on Waymo's new rewards program. Here's ABC's Hannah Batah.
22: 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It offers priority pickups, discounts on future rides, and 5 free cancellations for $30 a month. Critics say Uber and Lyft have similar memberships for just 10 bucks. Next, a newly developed fabric can produce water. University of Texas researchers say it collects moisture from the air and can produce up to 30 ounces of drinkable water per day. They believe the technology can be used for emergency responses in remote places or by hikers and extreme athletes. And finally, what the new Trump-branded phone is really made of. Experts at the parts company iFixit say the Trump Mobile T1 is almost identical to the HTC handset, which is made by a Taiwanese company with Chinese parts. They say there are only minor cosmetic differences and a slightly stronger battery. Those are your Tech Bites.
0: Well, Shakira kicked things off for the World Cup in Mexico, but now it's time to party in the USA.
23: Yeah, we have details on the long list of performers opening today's match in Inglewood.
1: And later, Taylor Swift is inducted into the Songwriters Hall of Fame. Her record-breaking honor next.
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21: Morning fog. Now for the valleys, you'll be a little bit warmer. Still looking at fog at least through the mid-morning. Low 90s, then upper 80s Sunday. We'll continue the trend of right around the low 90s to start your work week. Then expect temperatures to drop off into the mid-80s by Wednesday and Thursday. John, Rachel, Irene.
32: Okay, perfect. Thank you.
1: The FIFA World Cup has officially kicked off, and today there will be star-studded opening ceremonies in both L.A. and Canada.
33: Mexico got the show started yesterday with Shakira and Burna Boy ahead of their first match.
34: Both stars performed their latest track, Day Day, which is the official anthem for the 2026 FIFA World Cup. Mexican-American actress Selma Hayek served as the World Cup ambassador in Mexico City, welcoming fans. Meantime, in Toronto, Canada's opening ceremony will include Alanis Morissette, Alicia Cara, Michael Bublé, Eliana, and Jesse Reyes.
1: And then here in L.A., you can expect performances by Anita, Future, Katy Perry, Lisa, Rema, and more. Country duo Dan and Shay will sing the national anthem. And Ted Lasso actor Jason Sudeikis will welcome fans to L.A. Stadium as the World Cup 2026 ambassador.
33: He's been knighted by King Charles III and has won league titles in four countries. Now David Beckham is being honored with his own star on the Hollywood Walk of Fame. He is known for his 20-year soccer career, years of brand work, and most recently becoming co-owner of Inter Miami. He'll be joined at today's ceremony by Top Gun actor Tom Cruise, as well as his wife, Victoria Beckham. The ceremony is happening at 10 this morning.
34: Well, Taylor Swift just shattered another world record in her long list of music industry milestones.
1: That's right. She just became the youngest woman inducted into the Songwriters Hall of Fame at 36. At the ceremony in New York, Swift credited her family's sacrifice for her career, saying she will never be able to express her gratitude. Swift's family moved from Pennsylvania to Nashville to give her a chance to break out. Alanis Morissette was also among the inductees. She talked about being recognized for her songwriting.
35: That's the epicenter. That's where I alchemicalize challenges and pain and anger and all the feelings into these songs. So for that to be honored, that's a sacred process for me, although not precious.
33: Other musicians honored last night include Kenny Loggins and Paul Stanley of Kiss.
1: Some A-list favorites are joining Wheel of Fortune hosts Vanna White and Ryan Seacrest.
34: It's all a part of this summer's celebrity Wheel of Fortune. As entertainment guru George Pinocchio explains, one game includes our hometown favorites, the Dodgers.
0: You know, I'm in L.A. I like the L.A. Dodgers.
5: Celebrity Wheel of Fortune slated three Dodger favorites for its newest round of shows. You'll see Miguel Rojas, Freddie Freeman, and Kike Hernandez spinning that wheel, all for charity.
6: We had so much fun with the Dodgers. It was a lot of laughs, a lot of fun, and imagine that. They were competitive.
9: Sapphire tennis necklace.
12: There it is, yeah.
5: When the celebrities come on, I think sometimes they're more nervous than the regular contestants. Is that accurate?
0: Absolutely, because normally they are studying their script or know their script. They're in a place where they're not familiar, you know, if they're on the baseball field or whatever. But when they're here and they've watched the show their whole life, it's like, oh my gosh, I am on the set of Wheel of Fortune. I'm so nervous.
6: Yeah, and they want to win a lot of money for the organization they're playing for, so they put pressure on themselves.
14: What do we do? I see $1 million!
12: Breathe.
5: Ryan says he enjoys the energy the celebs bring to the set. Stars like Vanessa Lachey.
14: Oh my gosh, this is so amazing.
6: She was fun. I don't know if she won a ton of money for the charity, but she was a good time. She was a lot of fun. And Brian Austin Green, I worked with him when I was 19 years old on the original 90210.
5: Green actually directed Ryan in that episode back in 2000.
9: Kelly, aside from the bedroom, what's your fiance's favorite place to make whoopee?
5: Do I have to pull an old episode now?
6: You're going
5: to
6: want to see that one.
5: George Pinocchio, ABC 7 Eyewitness News.
34: It was a great look back.
1: Yeah.
34: Ahead at 5:30, the new robots hitting hospital halls in Texas. Are they helping or hurting our nurses?
1: And this just in, a firework discovery in La Puente. What investigators want the community to know next.
4: A good morning. A busy weekend ahead as the World Cup is underway, and so are those watch parties. I'm Dominique Newland at Union Station with a look at the commute as well. That's coming up.
1: Not bring that.
15: And it may not seem like it, but gas prices are dropping, even though they are sky high right now. I'm David Gonzalez reporting in Pasadena, and I'll have the latest on that coming up next.
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7: Tonight, USA taking on Paraguay at SoFi. And you mentioned humidity earlier. They're going to have to hydrate a lot.
8: Drink
7: a lot of water.
8: It's going to get warm by the afternoon, but the morning actually is going to keep the stadium pretty cool, which is nice.
10: Oh, it's
8: overcast.
10: Great.
8: Yeah, just kind of that feel. But it's the humidity, as you mentioned, that may make it feel a little more muggy by the afternoon. Let's take a look here. As you look at Santa Monica, you're looking at a lot of the cloud coverage rolling in. Again, that humidity and that morning fog. But temperatures are sitting right around mid-60s, that light to calm winds. And then we'll actually get some winds picking up for us for the valleys and the deserts later on this afternoon and evening. The only major spots here where the visibility is affecting drivers is in Ventura County. We're seeing Point Magoo at 1.7 miles in visibility. Also looking at Oxnard at 2, Camarillo at 4. So those are the worst spots right now on our maps. We could see the visibility worsen as we continue at least for the next few hours this morning. It's been taking a little while for some of that fog formation to continue. As we see Los Angeles at 8 miles in visibility, 7 in Long Beach, 10 in Fullerton, as well as Santa Ana, Chino at 9, so not bad there. Fallbrook looking at 7 miles. All right, as we take a look at our temperatures this morning, you're right around those mid-60s pretty much for everyone, 74 though in Palmdale, with a little bit of wet weather for areas near Idlewild, Palm Springs, and Temecula. That's all due to monsoonal moisture moving in from the south. We'll talk about that and how it may affect some people's weekend plans. Coming up, John, Rachel, Irene.
7: Okay, Carly, thank you. We'll check back. Right now, we're taking a live look at SoFi Stadium, where today the U.S. men's soccer team is set to play Paraguay. And you might not remember the last time the men's World Cup started in the U.S. It was 1994 in Chicago at Soldier Field, Germany versus Bolivia. And that game was a sellout. Well, Team USA made it to the round of 16 in 3 of the last 4 World Cups. Their best finish was the quarterfinal in 2002. But today, USA is led by its so-called golden generation of players.
11: We've never had the quality of player that we have now. Players playing at the highest clubs and the biggest clubs in the world that grew up in Major League Soccer and moved on. So the Weston McKennies, Christian Pulisic, Tyler Adams, the spotlight's going to be big on these players. All three are going to have to deliver. Now, the United States men, success has always been different than the United States women. Women are expected to win. The United States men are not expected to win. But in this tournament, because of the group that they have and because they're playing in their backyard, I think it's quarterfinals or bust, and the players know it.
7: And today's match is the first of 8 World Cup games at SoFi Stadium in Inglewood.
1: And as we count down to tonight's game here, some fans are still celebrating Mexico and South Korea's wins.
10: Eyewitness News reporter Abigail Vela shows us the fun at last night's watch parties.
21: The first big cheers of the World Cup echoing across Southern California Thursday. First, Mexico blanketed South Africa 2-0 to open its tournament run.
22: We can't be at the stadium, but we're here supporting Mexico.
21: At Plaza Mexico in Linwood, thousands came together for a massive watch party. Meanwhile, in Koreatown, fans packed Liberty Park as South Korea kicked off its World Cup journey with a nail-biter against Czechia.
23: Korea winning just makes me so happy.
24: The whole time I was like, they can pull it off. I know they can. They can come back down by one. I was like, they have it in them.
21: Thursday also marked the start of the city's Kick It in the Park series. More than 100 community watch events planned across L.A. throughout the World Cup.
25: Our focus over this tournament is simple, making sure that these moments are inclusive and meaningful for all Angelinos.
21: And on the Santa Monica Pier, the stars came out to celebrate the world's game. The waterfront turned into a pregame party, and who better to join than this former U.S. World Cup legend?
26: It's really bringing soccer to the forefront here in the United States, where we can actually say we've hosted 2 different World Cups.
8: Abigail Velez, ABC 7 Eyewitness News.
7: And whether you're going to a match, a watch party, or pretty much anywhere around L.A., brace yourself.
1: Yeah, officials are warning of World Cup traffic.
10: It's going to get busy out there. Eyewitness News reporter Dominique Newland is live at Union Station with what to expect. Dominique, good morning.
0: Good morning. Yeah, it is expected to be a busy weekend ahead. Team USA playing tonight, and you might have seen it driving out on the freeways as well. The big signs overhead really encouraging to use public transportation. A lot of officials have put tons of work into making sure that everything is ready to go for the locals as well as for the out-of-towners as well. So to put everything into perspective, I want to show you this graphic, really, and it has a good map and idea of just how much is going on for this upcoming weekend as far as the activations and the free parties as well, watch parties going on for the World Cup, and you can see how spread out they are. So when it comes to getting around, Metro, which is the official transit provider for the LA World Cup, they will operate direct bus service to World Cup matches from multiple locations. Service begins 3 to 4 hours before kickoff and then runs up to 2 hours after the match ends, and it only costs $1.75 per person each way. 2,000 transit agency employees will be deployed throughout LA County during the tournament to assist riders. Caltrans announced construction projects along certain routes. They will be temporarily paused from 5 a.m. on match days to 5 a.m. the following day, and this includes major interstates like the 101 and the 405 as well. Now, also, if you're thinking about maybe taking a ride share, Waymo, they're offering $5 off rides for the first 2,500 fans who do sign up for that. But Caltrans, they are just really reiterating to get to wherever you need to go, whether it's the watch party or maybe you're going out to the game tonight, just give yourself some extra time. Do have just that knowing in the back, in the front of your mind, that's going to be extra busy this weekend. Reporting from Union Station, Dominique Newland, ABC 7 Eyewitness News.
7: Yeah, plan ahead. Okay, Dominique, thank you. Let's talk about traffic now. Current conditions, Scott Reifs in Air 7 watching that. Hi, Scott.
4: Hi, John. Good morning. Yeah, current conditions are great. There's really nothing major going on out there. There's one incident we're going to show you in a moment, but here's a look at the 5 at Empire. And we're in Burbank. We're looking south. We're almost like right over Burbank Airport, and that's the 5 freeways. You open up out of the Chateau. We're hoping we get down into the basin, the Los Angeles basin, but we can't get under that layer right there. We tried, but just can't quite get that low. In that, though, there's an accident, and I'll show you that in just a moment. First of all, we'll go to the Santa Monica East of Robertson. I was really hoping we could get in there. That's been working since 11 o'clock last night on the eastbound side of the town of Robertson and head toward the mid-city through the Palms area, but we don't see any delays, and I'm not sure that they didn't update the log, so we're going to keep an eye on that. Right now, we don't see delays on the Santa Monica Freeway in either direction, but what we showed you, this area under the fog just moments ago, 5 northbound at Colorado, I'd like to get down in there as well. It's a solo car crash, and sometimes you have a solo vehicle accident. You have injuries and delays, and it looks like we're going to have a slowdown on the northbound 5 towards Colorado. It shouldn't last long, and hopefully they'll wrap that up quickly. We'll keep an eye on it. And it doesn't appear that it will affect the southbound side of the 5 at all. Rachel?
1: Okay, Scott, thank you. This just into our ABC 7 newsroom. Investigators are at a house in La Puente after they discovered fireworks. They say there is no threat to the community and no one needs to evacuate. We're told the DEA was serving a search warrant when they found those fireworks. Now they're just trying to figure out how to safely dispose of them.
10: An end to the war with Iran could be in sight. President Trump saying a deal with the country could be reached this weekend. The news sent stocks up and gas prices down. Eyewitness News reporter David Gonzalez has the details. David?
5: Hey, good morning, Irene. I don't know about you, but the pain at the pump is real. I filled up yesterday, for example, and I paid $65 and barely got less than half a tank. So it is obviously hurting everyone out here. But there is some good news, even though it may not seem like it. Gas prices are falling. Check out this gas station here in Pasadena right now for a gallon of gas here. It's $6.19, which is way higher than the national average. And when you look at that premium price, it's almost $6.60. Right now, the average price for a gallon of gas in the U.S. is $4.10. That's actually 2 cents down from yesterday. Gas prices have been falling, though, for the last 3 weeks. AAA says last week the national average was $4.22, which is down from $4.50 a month ago. Here in California, though, drivers are still feeling the effects of the Iran war. The average price for a gallon of gas is $5.78. In LA County, it's 2 cents higher, sitting at $5.80. And last week, though, gas prices were much higher at $5.96. The price for oil fell yesterday after President Trump called off his threats to bomb Iran, and he threatened to take control of Iran's oil and gas industries. The president is teasing that talks to end the war with Iran are moving in a positive direction, and a deal could be signed as early as this weekend.
6: I've said before that Iran and the United States were close to a deal. It has not happened yet. Why are you so convinced that this time is different?
9: Because they've taken a pounding. They've taken a pounding like very few people could take. It's something that's going to get done. And if it doesn't get done for any reason, which I can't imagine that not happening, they want to sign it as much as I do or more. I would say they want to sign it more, maybe a lot more. But it's a very detailed memorandum of understanding.
5: President Trump claims the U.S. has ended the war with Iran, but there is no confirmation from Iranian officials. The president says a peace deal would reopen the Strait of Hormuz immediately. President Trump adds that reopening the Strait of Hormuz would send oil prices plunging, so we will have to wait and see if that will happen, because right now in California, drivers are paying the most for gas than anyone else in the country. Reporting live in Pasadena, David Gonzalez, ABC7 Eyewitness News.
1: Yeah, drivers anxiously waiting for that day to come. David, thank you. Now to the trial of the man charged with starting the fire that eventually led to the deadly Palisades fire. The lead investigator testified yesterday that Jonathan Rinderknecht used ChatGPT extensively to explore his fascination with climate change, wealth disparity, and fires. Prosecutors say Rinderknecht started the Lachman fire out of anger at society because he had no friends nor invites to any New Year's parties. Legal experts say the argument that the Lachman fire directly became the Palisades fire may be hard to sell to a jury.
12: A Bic lighter was found. A geofence location puts him there. The Uber passengers he dropped off said he appeared agitated. And there's a motive. He wanted to wage war against the rich.
1: Rinderknecht's attorney says prosecutors are lacking evidence, that investigators have no witnesses pointing a finger to their client, and there's no confession.
7: Well, neighbors are stepping up to help each other recover nearly a year and a half after the devastating Eaton fire. Residents are still responsible for clearing brush from burned out lots, which can run hundreds of dollars. Well, now volunteers with the Neighbors Helping Neighbors initiative are stepping in to try and take that burden off their shoulders. Dozens of properties have already been cleared, with many more still waiting. For homeowners, the support is about more than just cleaning up.
13: It's depressing to come up here when you can do absolutely nothing. And so the brush has gotten thick, and it was neglected, to be honest. And when this program was made available, I was just thrilled. I was ecstatic.
14: It's been chugging along. We've probably cleared 25 lots, and I have about 235 total.
7: Organizers say with more volunteers and support, they hope to clear all remaining lots by the end of July.
10: AI is a useful tool for law enforcement, but what happens when AI gets it wrong?
1: Plus, could it be a solution to the nationwide nursing shortage? We'll introduce you to Moxie, the medical robot.
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1: Hard to believe for a lot of people, today marks 10 years since the deadly shooting at Pulse nightclub in Florida.
10: 49 people were killed and dozens more injured in the early hours of June 12, 2016. They were packed into one of Orlando's most popular gay bars during Pride Month. Law enforcement eventually breached a wall with an armored vehicle and killed the gunman.
7: Today, the man accused of killing Charlie Kirk is expected in a Utah courtroom. His attorneys are asking a judge to hold prosecutors in contempt. The attorneys are accusing prosecutors of making improper comments to the media about a bullet fragment recovered from Kirk's body. Prosecutors say they were simply correcting misinformation. Tyler Robinson is charged with murder in the September shooting on a Utah college campus. Prosecutors say they plan to seek the death penalty if he is convicted.
1: You're taking a live look at the White House, where you can see a UFC octagon up and ready for Sunday's televised fight. Here's an up-close look at the octagon built on the South Lawn. The arena can accommodate about 4,000 guests. More than 120,000 people are expected to fill the Ellipse Park near the White House. The event reportedly costs $60 million to pull off. It's happening on President Trump's 80th birthday.
10: If you've ever been a patient in a hospital, you know nurses can't be everywhere at once. But one Texas hospital is using new technology to change that.
7: Yeah, meet Moxie, a 5'3" medical robot employed at the Odessa Regional Medical Center in Texas. Moxie's now stepping in to handle some of the routine work, cutting down on the miles nurses walk every shift so they can spend more time with the patients.
18: The burden of walking across the hospital, the miles they put on, and that falling on them when in reality they should be focusing on patient care and impacting the community that they serve within the hospital.
19: Everybody's like, oh, they're going to take your jobs. They're not. They're a tool to make us better at our jobs so that we can spend more time with the patients.
1: Hospital leaders say the technology is not about replacing staff, but about giving nurses more time at the bedside when patients need it most.
10: Yeah, hopefully it helps out a lot. But yeah. They also are very friendly looking.
1: Yeah, they
10: know?
1: Are.
10: Like,
7: yeah, I wonder how patients feel about it. You know, it may not be all that crazy about the idea.
10: Yeah. How are we looking for today's weather on this Friday morning?
8: Yeah, you know, we're used to starting off with cloud coverage and fog, which is going to be nice. It'll keep us cool because our daytime temperatures have been pretty hot outside. We've been looking at those temperatures in the 90s for the valley spots and deserts, upper 90s, and even LA and Orange County have been looking at the mid 80s. Just take a look here at our time lapse over Long Beach. The clouds rolling in through our overnight hours have actually created a little bit more more of that fog early morning. Then we're going to expect to see some of that visibility limited for some areas. Otherwise, expect to see some temperatures rising and some more clearing right around the mid-morning. Now, as we look at this morning patchy fog, this will continue for at least the next four mornings. So get ready for that at least through Monday. Then we are also looking at some of those low clouds, I should say, and fog clearing as we get to about mid-morning lunchtime. That'll bring us mostly sunny conditions out there, maybe a little bit of haze, especially closer to the coastline. We are going to be looking at gradual cooling moving into next week. So each day, expect maybe about a degree or two to get tiny bit cooler as we move through the end of next week. And finally, we'll be breezy to even gusty for our valleys and our deserts as we move through this afternoon as well as tomorrow afternoon. Expect about 20 mile per hour wind gusts. All right, I want to track this because we are tracking some monsoonal moisture coming in off of Mexico. Now, that rotation is bringing in some of that moisture for areas of San Diego all the way into our desert spots. It should not really impact us much. If it does bring a sprinkle into areas of San Diego, so be it this morning. Otherwise, our mountains should not expect to see major rain coming through, but maybe a slight chance for a thunderstorm as we start moving on through today and tomorrow. Only a 10% chance. Highs today right around those mid-90s, Ontario and Covina. 90 degrees there in Pasadena with 82 in Los Angeles. You're looking at 87 degrees in Simi Valley, 88 in Ojai. Low 80s for most of our weekend. And then as we start moving into next week, LA and Orange County, you'll be looking at the upper 70s, mostly sunny skies before we start dropping down to the mid-70s by Thursday. All right, as we look at our valleys, we're going to be looking at low 90s to upper 80s through our weekend, mostly sunny skies by the afternoon. And again, we're looking at some wind gusts today and tomorrow as we move through next week, those mid-80s. If you are headed to the beaches, mid-70s pretty much the entire week. You are going to be looking at morning clouds and partly cloudy skies as well. Overnight lows looking decent in the mid-60s. All right, John, Rachel, Irene.
7: Yeah, that sounds good, Carly. Thank you. Local leaders say they looked into reported ice activity at Exposition Park.
1: Exposition Park is hosting some of the World Cup watch parties this weekend, including the FIFA Fan Fest at LA Coliseum. LA County Supervisor Holly Mitchell says her office confirmed it was not ice, and rather U.S. Marshals doing routine patrolling as part of the event.
10: LA Mayor Karen Bass kicking off the first of more than 100 Kick It in the Park community events for the FIFA World Cup. The mayor was in Echo Park to announce the partnership with the U.S. Soccer Federation, which will help expand youth access to soccer at local recreational and park facilities. Ahead of Mexico's first match last night, the country's ambassador spoke to the U.S. spoke.
0: If you want to watch the World Cup, there's no better way to watch it but in community. It's a shared responsibility of all of us here with a green jersey to make sure that we show that in LA, Mexico siempre juega de local. Always, always.
10: The city is hosting free watch parties in neighborhoods across Los Angeles. 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
4: Good morning, I'm Scott Reif, Air 7. We are over Studio City. Here's a look at the 101 freeway right at Lancashire. And boy, the fog has really moved into the San Fernando Valley. Well, 101 freeway looks great. I saw the 405 freeway. That did not look bad on the southbound side. There's always concern because that's a high-volume stretch of freeway. But boy, pretty sunrise over that or top of that overcast. That looks really cool. If you look out to the east there, you see Mount Lee and look out towards the Angeles Forest Mountains. But drive-wise, it hasn't been too bad. We're going to go to a map on the Santa Monica Freeway eastbound at Robertson. Should travel to Palms into the mid-city area. That's been there since 11 o'clock last night, but no delays. If you travel the Santa Monica Freeway eastbound, you know it's almost always wide open, very little volume, and we're not seeing a slowdown there. That's good news, and it doesn't appear to be affecting the westbound side, so good news there as well, because it's always slow on the westbound 10. Harbor City, we'll show you on the map, 110 northbound at Anaheim. We got a stall in the center lane, and not a lot of volume there either. I think the 110 northbound will be fine. It's just a stall. We have to block all lanes to clear, but overall, things don't look too bad on our freeway. Please stay with us. We'll be right back.
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8: Some loose clothing, sunglasses, sunscreen. Make sure you're staying hydrated out there, as well as find some time to get into that AC, air conditioning, or find some fans. We'll see that heat up happening later on this afternoon. All right, John, Irene, Rachel.
7: Thank you, Carly. A new fear unlocked for people across the country. What happens when AI facial recognition misidentifies your face?
1: Yeah, this is scary. That's what happened to one man in Florida who was arrested for a crime he didn't commit.
24: It's just, it's horrible that this AI is put in the hands of people that aren't qualified to use it and can ruin people's lives the way that they ruin mine.
1: Robert Dillon was arrested for a crime that was more than 300 miles away from where he lives and in a city he's never even visited. Now he's suing to keep it from happening to others. You can hear more from Robert and learn more about his lawsuit coming up later on Good Morning America.
10: Well, the city of L.A. is on the hook for a $4 billion sex abuse settlement, but the district attorney is now saying many of the claims are fraudulent.
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7: No surprise, it continues to look busy in Mid-City. The 10 eastbound before Robertson Boulevard has an injury crash. Three right lanes remain blocked and slow and go from National Boulevard. It does look like CHP and Caltrans are on the scene for a tow, but there is no estimated time on when it'll be cleared altogether. And as you move into Castaic, we still have that stalled truck partially blocking your 5 northbound off-ramp to Templin Highway. Expect delays.
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4: Die on my motorcycle on the way to work today, so that's a good start.
5: Wow.
4: I feel like that's
5: kind of a low bar, but I like your attitude.
4: I feel like that's a good omen. Nothing like a good shot of adrenaline to get you ready for work, though. 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
5: Si, senor.
4: A dimly lit room deeper than the bowels of the Armstrong and Getty Communications compound. It's Friday, and we're toiling under the title of the show.
5: There are no barbarians at the gate. Now hurry up or we'll be late for the gladiator match. I will explain.
4: Wow.
5: I tell you, I'll give you a very short explanation. A couple of stories, statistics, polls have come together. America haters are winning. The would-be communists, the Marxists, are winning in America. And they're doing so openly and nobody cares. It is making me insane. But I will shut up now because I am disciplined. No, we must move on, at least briefly. Your alternate title, Iran, blah, blah, agreement, yada, yada.
4: Yeah, no kidding. Who knows whether this time it's true or not? Wall Street Journal claims to have the details of the agreement, which we can go through a little bit later. If they're true, I guess it's okay. Although it still rests on... if you can trust them to follow through, and part of the agreement is we pull our military out of there and everything like that and give them a bunch of money. So, man, it sure
5: and
4: be
5: then
4: easy.
5: Then we'll discuss the nuclear program down the road once the preliminary agreement.
4: Well, in theory, they have to agree to the nuclear stuff, but what does that mean? What does that mean when you're dealing with Iran?
6: Yeah, sure I will. Yeah, I'll hand over the nuclear dust to you. Yeah, in about 8 months. Yeah, we'll work on it.
4: Oh, yeah, I love you. No, seriously, really a lot.
5: Hey, honey, I met Satan at the crossroads at midnight last night. I was out for a walk, and we came to a deal, and I think I really got him. I think I really played him.
4: So, I don't know. Now, somebody from Iran... came out, so we're assuming stuff here. We're making some assumptions. We're assuming you're enough of a news junkie who listens to this show to know that Trump made, he canceled his plan to demolish Iran's infrastructure and take their oil and said, we finally have a deal. Decent chance we're going to sign it this weekend. And he sounded extra serious about it. I was watching Mark Halperin's afternoon news show and he said he felt like Trump's tone was different. I mean, it had a real, I'm serious here. Tone to it. It seemed different than his other times to me.
5: His other 50 pronouncements.
4: Yeah, yeah. His other.
5: Or 38, I guess it was.
4: Yeah, I think it's 30. Well, this is the 39th. But excellent. The 39th one did sound different. It sounded less car salesman-y and more specific. Here's what has been agreed upon. So there's that. And then somebody from Iran, but you don't know if they have anything to do with anything, announced that, no, we haven't agreed to anything.
5: Haven't decided yet.
4: Yeah. Media made a big deal out of that. Whether that person speaks for anybody with any power at all, who freaking knows?
5: Well, and if it's the very spokesman of the Ayatollah who is firmly in charge of everything, it's still bound to be deceptive. Hence my Satan at the crossroads reference. They are the most deceptive, dishonest, wily, manipulative negotiators in the modern world.
4: That's all true. But them agreeing to sign something would be a movement, a change from what we've been doing previously. Yeah. And that's what Trump is saying, is that they're agreeing to sign something. Now, I was watching Morning Joe this morning, and they said Israel claims that there's no agreement. Well, that's not what I saw. I saw a specific statement from Benjamin Netanyahu said, yeah, I've seen the details of the agreement, and it's fantastic. That's the release I saw that's floating around Twitter.
5: Interesting.
4: So I don't know why Morning Joe's saying that, if something new happened while I was riding my motorcycle or something. So we'll look into that. That would be a pretty big deal. If Israel says, I don't think there's a deal, that would be a big deal. But I don't think that's what happened.
5: All right. On the other hand, and that's what makes this so opaque and difficult to comprehend, is that Benjamin Netanyahu has become an absolute master at making the right statement to not anger Trump. to stay on his good side, to know when to be friendly and when to say, yeah, we got to bomb Hezbollah in Lebanon. Sorry. So, I, you know, who knows what that statement meant?
4: So brief version of it, according to the reporter for The Wall Street Journal, it will keep the Strait of Hormuz under Iranian control. The purported text of the draft agreement of Trump, it will keep the Strait of Hormuz under Iranian control, will promise Iran $300 billion in reconstruction money in addition to an immediate cash transfer of $24 billion, a suspension of sanctions, and the withdrawal of U.S. forces from the Middle East. Also, a commitment not to bother Iran about again about its missiles and proxies. The U.S. gets in exchange all the nuclear stuff that we'd ask for. In theory, we get inspections anywhere all the time. They got to get the nuclear stuff out of there, et cetera. We get all the nuclear stuff we wanted, but they get lots of money and possibly get to charge tolls on Hormuz. That's the Wall Street Journal's reporter. I don't know if they're right or not.
5: Boy, I can see all sorts of problems with that deal. Serious, functional problems.
4: Yeah. To me, though, and especially with Trump, the art of the deal guy. And that's, you know, people who hate Trump mock that in the book and all that sort of stuff. But he did turn $1 million his dad gave him into several $1 billion somehow. So he's right. Not an idiot when it comes to making deals. How would he possibly make any sort of deal where they get the money before we find out if they're being honest about the nuclear stuff? He surely not.
5: Well, and my main sticking points here are the idea that, A, they get to control the Straits of Hormuz, which are international waters. I mean, that's just utterly unacceptable. And secondly, okay, so they're going to turn over all the nuclear material, except that the inspectors were belligerent and violated the rules. So now we're closing the Strait, and we want to talk again about how much material we're handing over, and we're not going to open the Strait until you come correct, U.S., especially if some weak president gets in next. Ay, caramba.
4: Right. When we don't, when all, we pull back the troops, the ships, the, all the sort of stuff, and then Iran. Yeah, so you're right. Even if Iran agrees, Strait of Hormuz is open. So there's no point in getting hung up on whether or not there's an agreement for them to control, because that doesn't mean anything. Mm-hmm. We pull every, they agree. No, Strait of Hormuz is open like it was before. We pull all of our stuff out, and just like you said, whoa, these snap inspections, this isn't exactly what we agreed to. Straits closed again, but now we've got no planes around or boats around or troops around.
5: You caught some of our women with their hair uncovered. This is incredibly offensive. This is a national scandal. We're closing the Strait and suspending the inspections. We need to negotiate more. Oh, my God. It's just so obvious. It's so predictable.
4: I hope we're missing something here.
5: Well.
4: And then also Iran targeted some shipping in the Strait of Hormuz overnight. Now, that, you know, similar to what Putin does, that doesn't seem like you're working with somebody who wants a deal when they're continuing to fire off rockets and missiles and bomb stuff and everything like that. But maybe that's some rogue, who knows?
5: I'm going to go prematurely with our freedom-loving quote of the day, Theodore Roosevelt, do not hit at all if it can be avoided, but never hit softly. The worst mistake you can make is to hit softly.
4: Yeah, well, we'll get into more of this later and what's being reported, and surely Trump isn't going to get played like this, is he?
5: Yeah, I do not share the regard Trump has for himself as a deal maker. I've not seen it.
4: But seriously, though. If you're a grown-up and you've sold a couple of used cars, you know certain things about making a deal.
5: What if your only animating principle, the only thing you truly to your bones care about, is to be seen as a great deal maker? That means you have to make a deal. You aren't willing to walk away, which is the absolute kryptonite of somebody who's going to negotiate from strength.
4: Yeah, or he just wants a deal of any kind. He just wants out of this.
5: And I don't live inside his brain. I could be wrong, but it sure looks like that.
4: I have made some bad deals on things that I just wanted to be over with. I don't care. Yes, this is a bad deal. I just want it to be over. I want to be done with this particular thing.
5: Yeah.
4: So that might be where he is. Anyway, we should start the show officially. I'm Jack Armstrong. He's Joe Getty. On this, it is Friday, June 12th, the year 2026. We're Armstrong and Getty, and we approve of this program.
5: If I was living inside Trump's brain, I'd want it to be during those rare moments where he and Melania are...
4: What?
5: And so she's a beautiful woman.
4: What?
5: Oh my God.
4: What a weird direction to take this conversation.
5: Well, I was talking about being in his brain. I don't know.
4: Michael?
5: Don't know.
2: You're weird, Joe.
5: What? Because I'm straight and I like beautiful women? Please, I'm married to one. All right, here we go. Wow. Let's begin the show officially now, according to FCC rules and regulations. Here we go at Mark.
7: Silva, el árbitro, el final del partido, México. Abre con triunfo la Copa Mundial de la FIFA 2026. Y el rey, la que faltaba, la única que faltaba hoy, el rey.
2: Ahí está.
7: Empieza a sonar en este escenario. Raúl Jiménez, Julián Quiñones, 2-0.
5: I love when translations do this. He said, Mexico has won and I am delighted. After like 240 words.
4: That was from the soccer match yesterday?
5: Yes, Mexico in the opening match. Thank you, Dr. Jill. Yes, Mexico triumphant at home.
4: Very popular sport among countries who don't have enough money to buy any other sports gear than a ball.
5: Wow, wow, wow. That is not the spirit of welcoming that we're hoping for at the North American World Cup, Jack.
4: But if all you got is a hard dirt field and something you can make round, you can play the sport of soccer. So it works for the poor countries. Those of us rich countries can have something like football, real football, where you got all kinds of equipment and stuff like that, but it takes some money.
5: Wow, that is just elitist horror. That is, I think the Marxists may be right. I've switched sides.
2: Yeah, you're
5: need to be brought down.
2: Kind of putting a damper on this.
4: Yeah. USA plays Paraguay later today. I hope we give it to the Paraguayans.
5: Oh, get them on what they deserve.
4: Exactly. After everything they've said and done. I couldn't name a single thing Paraguay's ever said or done.
5: Yeah, what's their population? 4 million? 40 million?
4: Somewhere between 1 and 1 billion.
5: 140 million?
4: I don't know. I don't know. And is it bigger than Uruguay? Smaller?
5: What's their capital?
4: Paraguay City.
5: Yep, correct. I have no idea.
2: It appears they got almost 7 million people.
4: Do they really?
5: There you go.
4: Okay. Well, I hope we beat the pants off them.
5: Beat their raggedy patched pants because they can only afford to play soccer in Jack's world.
4: That's darn right.
5: That's ugly Americanism.
4: Okay, we got headlines from Heather coming up, clips of the week today, and we'll try to get into a lot of the news. Okay, so stay here.
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19: You know, I'm feeling like grilling some steaks this weekend. It's the right weather for it. I'm going to pop open my Solair infrared grill, turn on the propane, which, by the way, my propane tank has lasted for a very long time. Maybe it's because the grill heats up in just 3 minutes, as opposed to my old grill would get up to temperature in 20 minutes. But my little propane tank has been lasting for a very, very, very long time. But I'm going to turn on that grill. And once it gets to temperature, 1,000 degrees in just 3 minutes, I'm going to throw on one of my Wagyu flat iron steaks I've gotten in the freezer after I defrost it, of course. And I'm going to go 2 minutes on high on each side and then 3 minutes on low on each side. And if it's really thick, maybe I'll give it 30 seconds on the side. 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
1: Biggest IPO initial public offering in history of investing is today with SpaceX. And nobody has any idea, for one thing, if the market machinery can handle it, how big it's going to be and how much trading it's going to go, going to happen. Gazillions of shares trading back and forth all day long, and whether or not their computers or platform algorithm can even handle it. So that could be a problem. And I was just reading, there is no typical IPO opening. Anything could happen. Anything could happen. So that'll be fun to watch.
2: Yeah, I was reading about the technicalities of it, and it seemed a little too complicated, really, to bring to the show. But there are all sorts of layers of this.
1: I want to put all my life savings, every cent I've got, into SpaceX. That's how big a believer I am.
2: Yeah, first chance you get. Yep. Hey, there's all sorts of stuff going on. Let's figure out who's reporting what. It's the lead story with Heather Myers. Heather.
3: Happy Friday, Joe and Jack. Good morning to you. Let's find out how the networks are covering the news, starting with this. CNN, interim U.S.-Iran agreement appears to be taking shape. From the Associated Press, same story. Trump says he is really close to a deal with Iran ahead of a whirlwind weekend. And NBC News tells it like this. Tehran says no final decision as Trump touts imminent deal.
1: Yeah, though we don't know what the person saying that. Are they close to the center of power? Nobody knows. I did just come across somebody, some smart person, snarkily saying, is this a way a deal would unfold, where we're getting like drips and drabs from Axios and the Wall Street Journal, and or would it like come out as a very clear, here are the concrete things that we've agreed upon? I mean,
2: he's always anxious to go to speak immediately, prematurely sometimes, about what's going on. Half cocked, as it were.
3: And this story coming to us from ABC News, you touched on this just a second ago, SpaceX IPO could make Elon Musk the first ever trillionaire.
1: Yeah, I think it's more interesting what Joe mentioned. How many SpaceX employees are going to become millionaires today? And we're there on the ground floor and toiling away, and they're going to get super rich today. And then Monday, Elon's going to show up to work and say, where is everybody?
3: I'm going to fill out a job application as we speak for SpaceX. KTLA saying FIFA World Cup 2026 kicks off as fans gather across Los Angeles.
1: Actually, it just broke 25 seconds ago. Elon Musk has become the first person to cross the trillionaire threshold, at least on paper.
3: Wow.
1: After the blockbuster initial public offering at $135 a share has landed.
2: And back to the World Cup, I have a bit of a preview, an introduction to the U.S. team, the Golden Generation, they're being called, Jack.
1: Cool.
2: And they're pretty good. We'll see.
3: That's going to be exciting. TMZ reporting Nancy Guthrie's search picks up in Mexico after anonymous tip about a grave.
1: Yeah.
3: From Fox Weather this morning, El Nino officially arrives with potential to become strongest super El Nino ever.
1: Everything has got to be the biggest, smallest, fastest, craziest ever, all the time.
2: Even the climate's going with clickbait now.
1: Yeah.
2: Stay in your lane, El Nino, wherever that is, out in the ocean.
3: News Nation report, Phil Mickelson removed from golf club amid misconduct allegations.
1: I was going to ask Joe about that. In the middle of his round, they rode out there and said to him, you got to leave.
2: Wow.
1: In the middle of his round, they told Phil Mickelson, one of the greatest golfers of all time, you got to leave.
2: Wow.
1: You're no longer welcome here.
2: Yeah, he is a highly flawed individual, we're finding out. Is it gambling? Is it malfeasance?
1: Did something with the chick. He did something
2: sexual.
1: Something with some woman who worked there.
2: Yeah.
3: Oh, boy. From the SF Gate this morning, two-story, 8,000-square-foot In-N-Out officially opens in Vegas.
2: Oh, that's cool. We're about out of time.
3: Okay, quickly, Babylon Bee. Trump sets new record by winning war with Iran 27 times in 1 year.
1: Yeah, that's not easy to do.
2: Oh, boy.
1: We got all the details on as many things as we can bring you. Coming up.
0: Armstrong and Getty.
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6: Laguna Beach authorities have recovered the body of a young girl who was swept out to sea earlier this week near Treasure Island Beach. The child was in the water Tuesday night with her mother and young brother when all three were pulled into the ocean by rough surf. Beachgoers rescued the mother and one child, but the girl, believed to be about 5 years old, went missing. Officials say a female body was spotted Thursday about 250 to 300 yards offshore near Christmas Cove. The U.S. Department of Justice says UC Davis School of Medicine broke the law by considering race in its admissions process. After a six-month investigation, officials claim UC Davis used factors like family income and parents' education as indirect ways to consider race. UC Davis has not yet responded to the findings. And California's life sciences industry is concerned about Governor Newsom's plan to permanently restrict corporate tax credits. The plan would raise billions for California, but could increase costs for the life sciences industry. That's the latest. I'm John Fink.
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10: I hate to say it, but it looks like Mid-City is still busy. On the 10 eastbound before Robertson Boulevard, an injury crash continues to have your three right lanes blocked. Still looks like CHP and Caltrans are on the scene, but for now it's still going to be busy from National Boulevard. Again, no estimated time on when it'll be cleared altogether. And Valencia just got busy as well. A stalled big rig now has your 5 southbound on-ramp from Valencia blocked off.
11: Well, yesterday, my sausages from the New Braunfels Smokehouse in New Braunfels, Texas, came to the door. Applewurst, chicken apple sausages that I'm going to be heating up on my Solaire infrared grill. That thing heats up to 1,000 degrees in just 3 minutes, and then I'm going to put it down to medium heat, and on one side, I'm going to do my 4 sausages, and I'm going to rotate every 3 minutes to get some really nice color on these things for 12 minutes total. On the other side of my Solaire, I'm going to be doing sweet potatoes with Burger House seasoning, which is a Dallas burger chain, and I'm going to be doing Hitching Post seasoning from Santa Barbara County on some zucchini. 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
1: Okay, so Fox has breaking news. A White House official says Iran has agreed to the nuke stuff, major concessions on the nuke stuff, before receiving any sanctions relief. Okay, we'll get into more of the details later. I hope that's true.
2: Yeah, certainly. I would love to see a productive end to this. I'm skeptical, obviously.
1: Got some good texts. Elon Musk's a trillionaire. But first, we have to do this.
2: Yeah, let's take a fond look back at the week that was. It's Cow Clips of the Week.
3: Clips of the Week!
4: We hit him hard yesterday, and we're going to hit him again hard today.
5: And then he said, we'll bomb the S out of them.
4: It was just tap, tap, tap.
6: Instead, they're going to have tap, tap, tap bombs dropping on key facilities in Iran.
4: But the straits have been open for a number of months already, and you just didn't know about it. We have a signing soon, and the documents are in pretty final shape.
7: This magic carpet ride continues.
8: Civilization.
9: Oh, wow.
10: I get the tickets. The celebrity, they give us the tickets.
11: We can save this. It's possible to land this plane. But right now, CBS News, in my view, is on fire.
12: Part of our thesis here is that people do not want their candidates grown in vats.
13: Oh, P. Hustle.
14: Redemption is not just some simple or easy destination. It's a journey.
15: What kind of a creeper has been on a decade on a platform like Kick?
12: I said none of this will or should stop him from becoming a U.S. senator.
16: Becerra himself is this perfectly amiable but completely unaccomplished establishment nonentity.
17: Consumer prices with food and energy included rose 4.2%.
4: You know what I really love? I love the inflation.
18: To be fair, I'm not crooked, but let's
4: really
18: let's
4: well
18: continue.
4: You play right into their hands.
18: Let's continue.
4: You're either crooked or you're stupid. Let's call it quits, because I've had enough. Thank you, darling. Have a good
18: Mr.
4: time.
18: Mr. President, let's please. I traveled all the way to Wisconsin.
4: I've sat in rain.
18: It's Clips of the Week.
2: I love that. Acting like Wisconsin's the Outback or like the Yukon.
1: What a weird way to respond to that for Kristen Welker of that's your leverage. But I travel all the way to Wisconsin. I had to get on a private plane for an hour and a half. Oh, what? You can't get up and leave? What?
2: Wow. You reckon those big-time correspondents fly private?
1: I would assume so.
2: Or do they just like first class?
1: At the very least, first class.
2: Yeah.
1: The very least, I would assume. A couple of things we got to get to.
2: I came all the way to Wisconsin. They got running water and paved streets and everything, Kristen. It'll be all right.
1: You're probably, well, I don't know. I don't have any idea. I'd be kind of interested in that. Does Kristen Welker, Margaret Brennan, when they go to do a news story, do they fly private or first class, you know, United or something? Mm. They're not sitting in the middle seat on Southwest, I assume.
2: Oh, no. They're far too important.
1: Well, plus they make a lot of money. These people make a lot of money.
2: Oh, yeah, I know it.
1: I'm with Jack, this texter says. Soccer's a great sport until you can afford anything else. As a former hockey forward, a real man sport can be expensive. But get a better country and get some gear. There you go.
2: All right.
1: That's what I would chant at the soccer games. Get a better country!
2: I could, I can see the point.
1: Somebody texting about, so Elon is now officially the world's first trillionaire because the SpaceX thing has landed, the IPO. And how soon it'll be today, but like how has it not happened already? Bernie, AOC, Elizabeth Warren, somebody has got to be out about how criminally wrong it is to be a trillionaire. I mean, if you've been blowing the billionaire horn for all these years, it shouldn't be legal to be a billionaire while people are starving. children are starving in America. They aren't. But God, he's got to get on the trillionaire train now.
2: Right. Millionaires and billionaires must evolve, clearly, to billionaires and trillionaires.
1: Oh, man,
2: and soon quadzillionaires.
1: If you're going to do the whole populist thing, trillionaire, man, that Bernie and AOC got up today thinking, this is going to be a great day. This is so exciting. We're going to have a trillionaire to complain about. Fox News is reporting this about the Iran deal. I'm hoping this is true. A White House official says Iran has agreed to a deal that would require major concessions before any sanctions relief. The Axios piece that was out earlier that claimed they had the deal from an Iranian official, I think, sounded like they were going to get some sanctions relief that Iran claimed for humanitarian aid. Please don't fall for that. That's embarrassing if you fall for that. If you give them a whole bunch of money because they say because people are hungry, that's just embarrassing. I'm sad for you.
2: Right. Right.
1: Hamas, you remember that whole thing?
2: Oh, boy.
1: Anyway, Cuba. I mean, look at any of you. So many dictatorship, military leaders, communists over the years. You give them money, they keep it. They don't give it to the little people on the streets. Good Lord. Anyway. This version from Fox, according to the official, Iran's nuclear material would be destroyed and removed, its nuclear program dismantled, and none of its money released until it fulfills its commitments. The official also said the Strait of Hormuz would remain open and Iran would agree to stop funding terrorist groups. The other version that I'd saw this overnight left Hezbollah out of it.
2: And said Iran would be in charge of the Straits of Hormuz. So what was that?
1: I don't know. So, I want to believe the one I like, but there's no reason to believe. This is from a White House official as opposed to Iranian officials or Qatari officials or Pakistani officials, because there's a bunch of people involved in the negotiations. I'm hoping this White House official has the skinny. We'll see. I would imagine before we're off the air today, it will be solid what the details are in the thing, I would guess.
2: Maybe. And then there's the unfolding of the actual events and the fulfilling of the actual obligations, which is going to be an absolute minefield, because it always is with Iran.
1: But is it you foresee, though? I mean, Trump was talking yesterday about assigning J.D. Vance going to the Middle East and sitting down, and I assume with cameras around and somebody from Iran sitting down and signing pieces of paper and stuff.
2: I'll believe it when I see it. I think it's possible that whoever's in charge of Iran right now is thinking, all right, yeah, we got to make like we're cooperating. That's the way to buy ourselves time now. It's time for, it's like, you know, the first 11, 12 plays of a football game are scripted generally, just to try out the defense and see what they're doing and get your offense going. Iran's on to, now we're going to do a draw play and throw to a hook pattern if it's open.
1: Trump said the Ayatollah is on board with it.
2: Okay.
1: Has signed
2: Trump
1: off
2: says
1: on it.
2: A lot of stuff.
1: Now, I'm hoping it's not a, you said the Iranian officials are thinking this is what we're going to do. They might be thinking, I don't know what they're talking about. They might be looking at American news and thinking, I don't even know what they're talking about. We haven't made any sort of deal.
2: Yeah, I feel like I know nothing.
1: Hmm. You're not as confident as I am. I'm confident something has happened.
2: Excellent. Wow. There you go.
1: I am confident something has happened. How's
2: yes,
1: that for
2: indeed.
1: A statement?
2: Yes.
1: Oh, my goodness. I've been wanting to, we have failed somehow. I've been wanting to get some business person on over the last several weeks to talk about these IPOs. I feel like a lot of people have a lot of questions about this when they're hearing about the three biggest IPOs in history, investment opportunities coming along, SpaceX, Anthropic and OpenAI are all going to happen within a couple of weeks of each other. I don't know
2: Let's
1: that much about it.
2: Let's get our boy KB on.
1: Yeah, that'd be a good idea.
2: Yeah, there you go.
1: Hey, Hanson,
2: yeah.
1: you think Kelly Brothers could come on today and just tell us about this? Now, so I was talking to one of our salespeople here, really smart guy, very, very successful guy. And he said 90%+ of the time, these big IPOs, they launch big and then they're lower a couple of days later. And that's when you want to get in. And I thought, well, if you know that and it happens 90% of the time, who are these people that are jumping on them in the beginning?
2: I have no idea.
1: See,
2: I know that
1: we're right. That doesn't make any sense to me.
2: the trading is extremely volatile at the beginning, and often the automatic breaks that the markets have to kick in during these IPOs. So I don't know.
1: I was looking at a chart here of some of the biggest IPOs in history, and it's all over the place what happens by the end of the day. Sometimes it's up a little, sometimes a lot of times it's flattish, but little jiggles all day long. And like you said, volatile. So if you're a really big time person and somehow have the mechanics to jump in and out really, really quickly, I suppose you could make and lose money, you know, if you're doing a lot, because the up and downs all day long are crazy. Looking at Teslas, Airbnbs, DoorDashes, Metas, Facebook, when they launched, some of the biggest IPOs that have happened in the last couple of years. And man, it's quite the rocky ride. It doesn't look like it's for amateurs to jump in on that first day.
5: Buy the dip.
2: I wish I had one of those computer systems. I'm not greedy enough or too lazy to figure out how to do it, where you have a range. When it hits this price, sell. When it hits that price down below, buy, and just do it over and over and over again. Make a few pennies on thousands and thousands of millions of trades.
1: I'm way behind. I handwrite a letter to my financial guy, put it in an envelope. Find a stamp.
2: Dear sirs,
1: put it in the mailbox on a Friday.
2: I am desirous of 3 shares of General Motors.
1: Probably won't go out till Monday, but I'll say I would like to get involved in the SpaceX IPO, and he'll open it later that afternoon.
2: Yeah, good luck with that.
1: I've been reading all this stuff about SpaceX though the last couple of weeks, and it's, you know, I think it was probably being put out by people who wanted you to invest in SpaceX. I mean, it was like an advertising platform for the biggest IPO in world history. But man, some of the stuff that Elon is planning with the data centers in space and the building the thing on the moon and how these data centers are going to dwarf anything on Earth, and the science behind it, because there's no heat. The biggest problem with these data centers, as we've all learned, the one they're going to put in Utah and the one in Wyoming you were talking about the other day, is they get so hot, it requires so much water to cool them down and so much electricity. And practically none of those things exist in space because of the lack of atmosphere and gravity and everything like that. The heat dissipates instantly. You need so much less electricity. They can just be just many multiples more powerful than anything on Earth. And man, if that all pans out, SpaceX could be a very, very big deal.
2: And it's bigger than that, too, because I can't remember if it was the Journal or the Washington Post. I haven't gotten a chance to read the article yet, but they had a big article about how pharmaceutical companies are going to start manufacturing in space because it's so much more efficient. I was like, what? Wait a minute. If pharmaceuticals and, you know, computing power, it follows that probably many, many industries held, you know, The space might start to look like the industrial part of town out by the airport soon. All sorts of factories and storage facilities. And
1: I know space is very vast, but is there a...
2: So they claim.
1: Is there a problem with stuff crashing into each other at some point? Or are there lanes? Or
2: got to have zoning.
1: I wonder if that will become a thing at some point.
2: Yeah, I keep hearing how in, what's the term, near-Earth orbit or low orbit or whatever, we're so crowded with satellites now, it's becoming a problem. But I don't know. I've got a child's understanding of these
1: things. Talk radio won't go to space. We'll stay right here on Earth, talking to you, bringing you information on a daily basis, including mailbag, which is next.
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13: A better life with Dr. Sanjay Gupta.
14: We all know how important it is to stay active as we age, especially as we get older. But I've come to realize that for as good as people are about getting their cardio in, a lot of older folks really don't seem to be doing the recommended amount of strength training or even understand why it's so important. It helps you stay functional and therefore independent for as long as possible. Certified strength and conditioning specialist Dana Santis says a great place to start is not with dumbbells or barbells, but with your body weight, which allows you to build strength while also learning how your body moves and where your limitations exist. It also reduces the risk of overwhelming your connective tissue, which adapts more slowly than muscles as we get older. Once you're comfortable, you can dial up that intensity, but do it slowly, do it carefully. I'm Dr. Sanjay Gupta, helping you live a better life.
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16: Trump posted minutes ago, when you're listening to this podcast, you're going to, I don't know where the story will be when you finally hear this. Trump posted minutes ago the terms that Iran leaked out to the fake news have nothing, in all caps, to do with terms that are agreed to. These are dishonest people I'm dealing with. Amazing. Blah, blah, blah. Giant threat. We'll get into it more in an hour or two, but I don't know how long it'll take for him to realize he's dealing with liars.
17: No kidding. No kidding. Here's your freedom loving quote of the day. Oh, my God. Sent along by Chris. It's from the Irish economist and commentator Cormac Lucy. It's interesting because there are a number of stories about immigration in European countries that are having very, very serious sociological problems because they've allowed rampant immigration. In the news today, we'll get to some of them later on. But the quote from Mr. Lucy is, import the culture, import the consequences. Well, that's true. Mailbag. Drop us a note, mailbag at armstrongandgetty.com. Sarah writes, how the F does Iran get to keep its proxies? Oh, we don't know now. It's so cloudy. Like I said earlier, I know nothing. I don't know anything about this.
16: No, Trump's most recent, like a couple minutes ago, Truth Social post, he's saying they're lying about all this. You can't trust them at all. Okay, then why are you trying to make a deal with them?
17: Right. And then she says, is Trump as feckless as the Democrats? Bad news for Friday. Please pivot to America 250 and abandon Iran before you ruin my Friday morning. LOL. Thank you, Sarah. Let's see. Jim from Houston writes, the value of any deal with the Iranians is worth exactly the same as the value of those frequent flyer miles you had with Spirit Airlines. Ouch. Let's see. Speaking of the tone of the show, Ryan from Houston writes, can you make this an extra special show? I just put my beloved dog down, so can you make the remaining 3 hours extra happy or extra chair-smashing angry? I could really use it.
16: Chair-smashingly angry. That'd be a good liner. Chair-smashingly angry.
17: Let's see. And then Paolo on a couple of things. Number one, the sentience of AI systems, which we were discussing yesterday. We know we're sentient because we're aware of our existence, but I think it's an unsubstantiated leap to assume that anything that convincingly mimics us must also be sentient, as some seems to suggest about AI. If you believe sentience comes from biological processes in the brain, nothing like that happens in a computer. If you believe it comes from somewhere else, then it seems even stranger for it to show up in a computer that's simulating our behavior. What isn't strange at all is to expect a computer to eventually so faithfully recreate human behavior that it is indistinguishable from sentience. I'll bet people start believing some pretty strange stuff at that point, he says. They already do. There are cults and religions formed around worshiping or hating AI. And then here's my favorite part.
16: But if it eventually adopts all of our behavior, then how is it not just... How is it not in the same realm as our brains?
17: It's a question for theologians, Jack, and saints and philosophers. Or us. Next hour. Stay with us. I like this part. Would such a machine actually be sentient? I don't think there's any way to definitively determine that, but I think such an assertion requires a very high bar of proof, especially since it's easy to demonstrate that the machine isn't doing anything that can't be explained without sentience. It's a little bit like assuming a very good drag queen must have a uterus.
16: How about can it feel pain as a standard?
17: Physical or emotional?
16: Either.
17: But if it's so perfectly good at imitating what a person would act like if they were feeling emotional pain, how do you know? As you know, Paolo's indicating.
16: I do not know that. My chat bots often seem very sad and humbled when I point out that they're wrong about something.
17: Perhaps you're easily duped. Here's Scott. He points out that the following sentence, but you can't see, several of these buffaloes are capitalized. Buffalo, buffalo, buffalo, buffalo, buffalo, buffalo, buffalo, buffalo is actually grammatically correct and means the bison from Buffalo that are bullied by other bison from Buffalo are also bully bison from Buffalo.
16: What?
17: Well, get into it next hour.
15: Armstrong and Getty.
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2: Don't mean to sound like a broken record, but it is still busy in Mid-City. 10 eastbound before Robertson Boulevard. Injury crash. 3 right lanes taken up with heavy delays from National Boulevard. Still no estimated time on when it'll be picking up. Valencia is also looking at the same fate. It is heavy. That 5 southbound on ramp from Valencia Boulevard is completely blocked at the moment by a stalled big rig, so expect some major delays.
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4: And most importantly, we have a deal that Iran will never have a nuclear weapon, which was the whole purpose of what we had to go through to get this. So it was a big, very big thing. But we have a signing soon, and the documents are in pretty final shape. So we'll see. We'll see. Very good. Should be done. That should be done pretty quickly. They want it every bit as much as everybody else wants it. And I think a lot of good relationships can ensue from this.
5: No, they can't.
6: That was yesterday. No. I feel like, and I realize for a lot of you, for a lot of people, they gone past the I care what Trump says about this thing like weeks ago. But I really think like this is his last go round with this before it's a complete joke. I think the next time it will not just be skepticism. It'll be like, you got to be freaking kidding from like everybody if this one isn't real.
5: So you think this is some sort of end of credibility? So, last go around.
6: I was feeling that. So I don't know what order to do this in. Well, let me do this. So Trump makes the announcement yesterday sounding very, very serious. More serious than usual, I would say. More less blustery, more businesslike, I thought. Than usual with, we finally have a deal. He had vowed in the morning. He went on Fox and Friends yesterday talking about how we're going to hit all their infrastructure. We're taking their oil. You know, I've had it. Then in the day, later in the day, he calls it off and says, we have a deal. We have a deal. They agreed to the terms. The ink's almost dry. Hopefully get it signed this weekend, but very soon. J.D. Vance flying to the Middle East sounded very, very solid about it. Then some details started to leak out from various sources, and how accurate those are, that's the question on that. There is a Truth Social post from Trump about that this morning. The terms that Iran leaked out to the fake news have nothing to do with the terms that we agreed to in writing. What they just said, including their weak and pathetic statement on having a deal, bears no relation to the truth. Very dishonorable people to deal with. With them, there is no such thing as dealing in good faith. Amazing! All caps, exclamation point. Also, their totally rebuffed drone attack last night. Yeah, they attacked a bunch of ships with drones last night after Trump announced we have a deal. Against Indian ships, leaving the Hormuz Strait is totally unacceptable, in all caps. Yeah! Yeah, it is! That's my words. They better get their act together and fast, President Donald J. Trump. I don't even know how to react to that. So it's possible the details that leaked out, who knows who leaked them out and whether they're close to the piece of paper or not, or if they're just completely jerking him around again.
5: Right.
6: Eric Erickson is a co-radio host of some note in America, and he's been behind Trump in a lot of stuff for a lot of years of the whole Trump thing. He tweeted this out today. He has a lot of followers. At least 39 times in the last 65 days, the president of the United States has declared the United States and Iran were close to a deal, only to have the Iranians openly mock him and deny it, which seems like might be what has happened in the last 18 hours.
5: It's sure close to mockery and denial.
6: Yesterday, the president went on Fox and Friends in the morning to declare bombings would resume and be even more ferocious. By the afternoon, he declared bombings would cease because the deal was close. He claimed buy-in from the Egyptians, the Emiratis, the Saudis, the Kuwaitis, the Israelis, the Iranians, and more. Egypt said it had no knowledge of any deal. Israel said it had no knowledge of any deal. Then the official semi-Iranian news agency Fars, that agency that represents the voice of the Revolutionary Guard in Iran, I did see this, said there was no deal. Overnight, word came that the Ayatollah refused the deal. Then the Iranians started firing drones at commercial vessels in the Strait of Hormuz, that is known. The president, the other day, said Iran was playing us. The only one being played is President Trump. A state of war exists between Iran and its neighbors. The ceasefire is a farce. The president has turned into a clown.
5: Boy, that Eric has not historically, he's not a Trump deranged guy or anything like that.
6: No.
5: He is the centerpiece of my all double named talk radio show station, though. Eric Erickson, Hugh Hewitt, and Lars Larson. That's right. Yeah. Yeah. If your name is Bill Williamson, we'll consider you.
6: Now, James Jameson has tweeted.
5: That's right.
6: Like I said, maybe I just am the last one off the ship or whatever on this. He's turned into a clown thing. But I feel like if what he said yesterday doesn't turn out to be anything, I don't know where we are now. I feel like he's at credibility zero. Mark Halpern was pointing out on his newscast yesterday that Trump announced this, the war is over, deal to be signed in a couple of days, and a bunch of newscasts put it like fourth in their newscasts that afternoon. I noticed that last night watching ABC, because they're like, we've heard this before.
5: I hope I am wrong, but I'm having exactly the same emotional and intellectual reaction as I do to a person who I'm involved with their life, was a severe underachiever and is always talking about what they are going to do. And it doesn't happen ever. And I'm like, okay, all right. I don't want to hear this. Tell me when it happens.
6: I know that personality thing and all that. That's a different thing than what Trump's doing, though, because Trump is not, he believes them. That's what's crazy about this.
5: It's a different sort of delusion.
6: He thinks he's got a deal every time. I think he actually believes it.
5: Eric's rundown of the events of the last 24, 36 hours was extremely compelling. It was quite an indictment.
6: Wow.
5: I hope to be wrong. I really do. For the good of the United States of America, unlike most of the country these days, and I want to talk about this at some point, but I am not obsessed with Donald J. Trump. A victory for Trump, if it's a victory for America, is a good thing. A loss for Trump, if it's a loss for America, is a bad thing.
6: Yeah, no, I don't. I agree 100%. This is a big deal, though. We're at war, and the
5: with
6: stakes,
5: a terrible malign power that seeks to export horror and death. Yes,
6: killed more Americans than any other country in the last half century, and they want to get a nuclear weapon.
5: And they're genocidal Islamists, for God's sake.
6: Right. And I feel like because of all the stuff going on, somehow history is not fully appreciating usually has positive connotations, but fully appreciating the fact that they murdered 42,000 people in the streets.
5: Right.
6: Tiananmen Square is still talked about, is a fraction likely. In 1989, Tiananmen Square, China, mowing down the students there trying to revolt. A fraction of what happened in Iran the other day. I don't feel like it fully is appreciated as an historical event.
5: Yeah, and I think the reason for that is, and all this factors in, one of the the proposed titles of the program today, which I cook up every day, I want to make sure I get this exactly right. Come on, up here, there it is. There are no barbarians at the gate. Now hurry up or we'll be late for the gladiator match. My point being, between the unbelievably successful incursion of Marxism into our schools and America self-hatred in our schools and universities and now in our culture, and the accompanying xenophilia, the idea that America's rotten to the core, but these other countries, they have beautiful cultures and systems, and we dare not, especially if you're white, criticize what they do. We've got to only stare at ourselves and our horrors. And if I were one of the masterminds of the Marxist takeover, I would do that because I would realize, look, if you look around at the rest of the world, everybody's going to realize we're way, way, way better, way more welcoming to different people and cultures, way more opportunity, far more human rights. We can't convince everybody is America's Satan if they look around. So don't ever criticize anybody else. That's all part of the same unholy stew. And so any rare sucking homo sapien on the face of the earth ought to be condemning Iran at the top of their lungs for the horrors they've perpetrated. But it's not happening. There's got to be a cultural reason for that. And I think I'm pretty close to having described it. I'm no Eric Erickson or Hugh Hewitt or Lars Larson or Jim Jameson, but Moving along.
6: So, like the New York Post headline, Trump blasts Tehran, they better get their act together.
5: Or what?
6: Yeah, exactly. Does anybody feel that threat? Anybody on Earth feel that threat? I mean, that is the parent saying for the 50th time, you better stop. And the kid doesn't even hear it at that point. And they don't even bother to roll their eyes. They don't even hear the words.
5: Right, background noise, yeah.
6: It's embarrassing. I'm embarrassed for him. Please stop saying or else. It's embarrassing to the whole country.
5: And please stop saying we're close to a deal. Tell us when it happens. Of course, he more or less did yesterday. But that's what I'm
6: concerned about. I think he believed it. I don't think he was jerking us around. He's being jerked around. And he keeps falling for it. That's what's so crazy.
5: I've never been close to the most powerful office on Earth. So I can imagine how people behave. I can try to understand it, but I can't really, you know, I can't feel it. I can't imagine it accurately. Marco, Pete Hegseth.
6: Good point.
5: Jared Kushner.
6: Yeah, no kidding.
5: I mean, think whatever you want of Jared. He's not an ideologue. He's a very, very practical man. Is it that Trump is not listening to them, or he doesn't hear them, or they're not saying it? Roughly what we're saying.
6: I wonder if they're just not saying it, but there's no way those people are falling for every single time the Iranians say, sure, we'll do that, and then start bombing ships and put out a statement in the media saying, we don't agree to anything.
5: Right. Often when Jack asks me to make a prediction or I talk about what I think's happening, I'll give you a percentage of certainty. I am 100% certain, or let's say 99 because, you know, acts of God, etc. I'm 99% certain the leadership in Iran is 100% committed to getting a nuclear weapon, 100% committed to preserving their proxies, 100% committed to conquering the entire world in the name of Allah. All of those three things, and to the extent that they've come to an agreement or whatever, it's merely a feint, merely a tactic to achieve those three goals. I am as certain of that as I am of my own reality.
6: Yeah, I would agree.
5: I think, therefore, I am, and I think that.
6: I would agree. All right, well, I would imagine there are going to be developments over the next 3 hours and 42 minutes that we're doing this today. I want you to do the Buffalo thing.
5: Isn't it 2 hours and 42 minutes?
6: Yeah, you're right.
5: Oh, my God.
6: I almost gave Joe a heart attack. And we're doing a five-hour show today. I don't have it in me either.
5: I'm not a strong man.
6: and it's Friday.
5: Oh, Lord.
6: You got to do the Buffalo thing.
5: Okay.
6: Okay, because I want to hear. We got to work this out. Yeah. If you haven't heard this is funny. This has got nothing to do with war or Trump,
5: Marxism.
6: Elon Musk's a trillionaire now, and that's just awful for some people. anyway, stay tuned.
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17: A better life with Dr. Sanjay Gupta.
18: If you are struggling with substance abuse, alcohol, pills, whatever it may be, first of all, it's nothing to be ashamed of. We know addiction is a brain disease, and we also know getting into recovery can be tough. 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Experts we talked to told us there were probably a few reasons why this might be the case. Number one, excessive drug and alcohol use would not be the norm in a religious community, and people want to fit in. 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I'm Dr. Sanjay Gupta, helping you live a better life.
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1: SpaceX shares indicated to open 29% above IPO price and debut. I've already missed out. Damn it!
2: Yep, too late. So we got this note from Scott, who says, this sentence is actually grammatically correct. And some of the buffaloes in the sentence are capitalized. I'm going to clap my hands to indicate when something is capitalized.
1: That's interesting.
2: Buffalo, buffalo, buffalo, buffalo, buffalo, buffalo, buffalo, buffalo. He says it's actually grammatically correct and means the bison from Buffalo that are bullied by other bison from Buffalo also bully bison from Buffalo. And yes, I'm aware a bison is subtly different than a buffalo, but I have gone over this and gone over this. I am far past the point where, you know, if you say a word often enough, it just becomes a collection of sounds and doesn't have meaning anymore and you start to get a headache. I'm way down that road. But Scott, with all due respect, I have studied this now for 10 minutes as a grammar Nazi, and I don't think it's correct.
1: I can get the first three words. Makes sense to me.
2: Yeah, buffalo, buffalo, buffalo, buffalo.
1: Or for four words, yeah. Those four words definitely work as a sentence. Yeah. Buffalo, buffalo, buffalo, buffalo.
2: But to write out what you've stated it means, you need, number one, past tense. And I believe a dash. I'm going to clap my hands again. The first one is capitalized merely because it's the first word in the sentence, but it is also the proper name of the city in New York. Buffaloed, buffalo, buffalo, buffaloed. I'm sorry, I missed. Buffaloed, buffalo, buffalo, buffaloed, buffalo, buffaloed, buffalo, buffalo.
1: Oh, I see. Buffaloed, buffalo. Right.
2: Buffaloed, buffaloed,
1: buffalo, buffalo.
2: The city of bullied city of Buffalo, buffalo dash Buffalo, buffaloes, because you need the plural there. Buffaloed, buffalo, buffalo. So please while clap. they are victims, while they are victims of buffalo, buffalo, buffaloing, they in turn are buffaloing their fellow buffalo, buffalo.
1: Right,
2: which is really a study of human nature, buffalo nature, or something.
1: That might be the funniest clip you've ever played, Michael.
2: Scott, thanks for giving me a headache.
1: Please clap.
3: Please clap.
2: Oh, Lord. Oh, I need to lie down.
1: Biggest sporting event in the world every 4 years, the World Cup soccer match.
2: The U.S. team, do we have a chance? They're being called the Golden Generation. We'll tell you about them.
1: Oh, I don't know about that. I know we got a team, and I know we're playing tonight against Paraguay. I didn't know they got a chance of going far. So a lot on the way. If you missed the segment, get the podcast, Armstrong and Getty On Demand.
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4: California Attorney General Rob Bonta and Santa Clara County are suing to stop a proposed immigration detention center from being built near Gilroy. The lawsuit alleges the project violates environmental laws because the site has long been designated for agriculture and provides habitat for endangered species. A Northern California county may face a legal fight with the state over election changes that could impact how local elections are held. Voters in Shasta County are considering Measure B, which would end voting by mail, require in-person voting with photo ID, and require all voting to take place on one day and require hand counting of ballots. Groups like the ACLU say the measure may break state law. And World Cup fever is engulfing the Bay Area in San Jose. San Pedro Square was turned into a sea of green Thursday as Mexican fans gathered to watch on a big screen as their squad took down South Africa in the opening match of the tournament. Thousands of people packed the streets to celebrate the win afterwards. That's the latest. I'm John Fink.
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6: Hopefully this is the last time I say Mid-City today, because in Mid-City, finally, it looks like that injury crash is clear. 10 eastbound before Robertson Boulevard. Still a bit slow from National, but that is quickly improving. As they headed to South LA, it's busy there now with a crash in your left lane. 110 northbound before Manchester Avenue with a 20-minute delay. And in Cerritos, we also have a bit of a fender bender in your right lane, 605 southbound at South Street.
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17: We've talked a lot about measles over the past year, but mumps has largely flown under the radar, even though it's been making a bit of a comeback as well. That's because fewer people are getting the MMR vaccine, which stands for measles, mumps, and rubella. The vaccine's been around for decades. It is effective. It is safe. What makes mumps outbreaks difficult to contain is that symptoms usually don't appear for 2 to 3 weeks after someone's been exposed. And that can make it hard to pin down where that exposure took place. And someone who is infected can transmit the virus to someone else before they are symptomatic. If you get sick, which could manifest like a run-of-the-mill respiratory virus or the telltale swelling of your cheeks and jaw, all you can really do at that point is to treat the symptoms and also isolate yourself so you don't infect anyone else. I'm Dr. Sanjay Gupta, helping you live a better life.
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1: Why do the Americans insist on calling it soccer? Why do they have such a problem calling it football? It's a game played with a ball that is struck with the foot, hence football. Whereas American football is a game where an object that's not really a ball at all is carried around by hand and occasionally thrown for other people to catch in their hands. Only one person in each team is allowed to actually kick the ball, and they have to be specially brought onto the field to do it.
2: The great John Cleese of Monty Python, wondering about the whole soccer football thing, which kind of reminds me of the famous Nate Bargatze thing where he's George Washington on Saturday Night Live.
3: Hilarious.
2: Is there kicking? So there's kicking? There's some kicking. How many points? Sometimes one, sometimes three. But the World Cup soccer match is going on. It's the biggest sporting event in the entire world every year because other countries really, really care about soccer a lot more than we do.
3: What's the origin of the term soccer? What's the etymology of
2: it?
3: I don't even know. I have no idea. There's got to be some explanation of it. Michael, figure it out. Anyway, so the World Cup is kicking off, no pun intended, or did yesterday, I guess, in the U.S., Canada, and Mexico. And the U.S. team is actually expected to do okay, pretty well. Here are the very basics.
2: We're the 16th seed, aren't we?
3: Something like that.
2: Or 16th ranked in the world or something like that.
3: Yeah, we didn't even qualify for the 2018 World Cup, which was considered a humiliation. So the U.S. Soccer Federation cleared out all the veterans and began building around a nucleus of young players who were like up-and-coming stars in Europe's toughest leagues. Because, you know, if you're really good, that's where you go. With all due respect to the North American Soccer League or Major League Soccer, I guess.
2: Right, because there's so much money in it over there. That's what makes you a big star, which is always makes you wonder, what would our soccer program be if you said, all right, none of you young athletes in America are allowed to play in the NBA, the NFL, or Major League Baseball. All you best athletes have to play soccer. I think we'd dominate the planet if we did that.
3: Yeah, it's entirely possible. But so these youngsters have come up playing together as a national team year after year now when they're not at their day jobs and have been widely dubbed America's golden generation. They haven't really been golden yet, but they're very, very promising. When they're good, they're very, very good. But they tend to give up a fair number of goals because they play very aggressively. So that's your basics. The big star, I guess. Although,
2: like, I'm imagining Jalen Brunson would be a great soccer player if he decided to do that instead of play for the New York Knicks.
3: Right. Sure. Oh, yeah. Yeah. Look at the entire NFL.
2: Yeah.
3: You're incredibly strong, quick, and have unbelievable cardiovascular fitness. Yeah. Yeah. So the star, and I don't actually know how to pronounce his name. I've known a handful of people of Slavic origin, Serbs and Croats and stuff, and sometimes they Americanize their names and sometimes they don't. What is this kid's name? Where is it? I've lost it. I'll come back to it. Oh, Christian Pulisic, if he pronounces it like the old country, or Pulisic. Don't know.
2: So he could be a household name by tomorrow.
3: Yeah, yeah. But it sounds like an exciting team to watch anyway, to the extent that anybody finds soccer exciting. I love watching it. I don't watch it a lot because there's just too much entertainment in the world. But I'll be watching the American games 100%.
2: We're supposed to beat Paraguay. They're not that great. So we'll at least move on past today for a little while. Do you know how they do it in the World Cup? Like, if it's a tie at the end of the time when they announce, hey, the game's over, and everybody's like, oh, okay, cool, because there's not actually a clock.
3: A duel. I believe in the group stage where y'all play each other, roughly, and then the top teams advance to the knockout round where it's single elimination, I think ties are ties. When you get to the knockout round, you settle it with goal kicks.
2: Oh, there's the horns there. It's already begun. The festivities have begun.
3: Oh, fantastic. And very festive, too. Oh, what was I going to say? Oh, interestingly enough, if we come in second in our pool group, whatever they call it, and Iran comes in second in their group, we play each other.
2: Wow.
3: Yes. Yes. Donald Trump just announced that we have won that match. Oh, the Iranians are denying it, and the match hasn't been held.
2: Well, that would be interesting because the Iranian team, probably to a man, including the coaches, would happily defect and stay here if it weren't for their families would be executed at home.
3: Yes.
2: So it's not like, you know, they wouldn't be in agreement. Yeah, I hope you do win. They would be thinking, I hope you do win the war. I hope the regime falls. And, yeah, I'm rooting for you.
3: Yeah, we're going to try super hard in this match so we're not executed. Not because we have any great pride in our country. Most of them, probably. Yeah, yeah. I don't know whether to root for beating the hell out of them or you know, let them emigrate. But they can't because their families would be executed.
2: Yeah, well, that's some boy, that'll be exciting if that comes to be. I want to talk about this later. I don't know if I'm in the mood for it on a Friday, but The Nation magazine, which I assume is a website, used to be a magazine. It's one of your super lefty magazines. Whenever I would see a reporter from The Nation on a cable news channel, I knew I was about to get a load of crap.
3: Right.
2: Anyway, they've published a special edition for America's 250th birthday.
3: Oh.
2: Which is just all negative stuff about the United States. It's just, it's really a really maddening. Here are some of the people who have written articles for it. Jamie Raskin on the Constitution. Jane Fonda on epic activism. Robert Reich on economics.
3: Oh, my God.
2: Zoran Mamdani on patriotism. Letitia James on voting rights. Bernie Sanders on fighting the oligarchy.
3: Let me up. I've had enough.
2: Pramila Jayapal on immigration. I mean, it just goes on and on. All your favorite American Hayden people have written a piece for this special 250th anniversary, which somebody from the National Review said, are we allowed to call them American haters at this point, this magazine?
3: Yes.
2: No kidding.
3: Well, I want to, I've mentioned this a couple of times, including at the very outset of the show, and I want to get into it next hour. The communists, the Marxists are winning. The America-hating Marxists are winning. They have the youth. They have the media. They are on the front foot and moving forward. The whole woke thing crested some, but the vast majority of our young people, especially our young women, are still 100% committed to these things. We have, if the woke thing is peaked, shouldn't we have fewer openly socialist candidates running for office
2: and getting elected? Yeah, I think you got to separate them. I mean, the woke stuff that drove everybody crazy and got so much attention using the term Latinx and some of the trans stuff and, you know, microaggressions. Nah, you know, that was part of the whole Marxist tear down America movement. But that could go completely away if you still have young people who believe in socialism. That's a problem.
3: Right. Right. It was all a tool of the same fight, but you're right. They will adapt and overcome. They're crazy, but they're smart.
2: But this Nation issue that's out, I might get a copy or go to the website or whatever. I ain't paying for it. Has articles like 250 years of genocide, theft, and displacement. I mean, you're just anti-American.
3: Yeah.
2: You're an anti-American magazine if that's what you put out on the 250th birthday. That's on the cover. 250 years of genocide, theft, and displacement. Get out of the freaking country.
3: They're fully captured by the Marxists.
2: We'll do a GoFundMe. We could probably buy you a house somewhere with a GoFundMe.
3: Oh my God.
2: We'll fly you there and put you in a home. Leave the Nation.
3: Here's a great comparison for you. I remember a few months ago being introduced to the how do you recognize anti-Semitism? It's when Jews or Israel are held to a completely different standard than people hold everybody else to. Well, how do you recognize blatant anti-Americanism, America haters? They hold the United States to a different standard than every other country on earth.
2: That's very
3: they might
2: point.
3: Say, well, that's because it's the country where I live, so it's the one I'm interested in. But if you point out to them, every single country on earth is conquered territory and booted people out or killed them or whatever at every moment of human history, then you lose the argument that, oh, it's uniquely evil and should be taken over by, I don't know, people who think like me. It's ridiculous. The American story is the human story, except with lots more rights and lots more opportunity.
2: So more of the titles of some of the pieces in this American Hatin' magazine after we tell you about Rough Greens, which is a pretty good thing for your dog. We got a great text the other day from somebody who said it really helped their old dog in the last months, maybe, of this old dog's life. So they were really happy that we told them about Rough Greens. you know, your dog food that you're using and you can keep using with Rough Greens doesn't have any live nutrition in it. Rough Greens has lots of live probiotics, enzymes, omega oils, over 20 vitamins and minerals.
3: Yeah, your dog's food varies, but with Rough Greens, with all of that supplement to your dog's diet, it really helps out their overall health from the inside and out, the inside out, rather. And it's all about, as dogs age, they continue to feel young, more energetic, and happier.
2: So America's number one dog supplement, all natural, made in the USA, and you can get a free Jumpstart trial bag today. 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
3: Again, that's roughgreens.com, discount code Armstrong. Rough Greens, they make any dog food better.
2: If you're an American.
3: Yeah, go ahead.
2: If you're an America hater and you want to read the nation's very special 250 years edition, there are articles like, I mentioned, 250 years of genocide, theft, and displacement. The celebration of the nation's birth is a sham. Shame is the name of one article. The bald eagle perfectly embodies America's flaws.
3: I despise these
2: America
3: people.
2: Is due for a deep clean. America is due a third reconstruction, etc., etc. We have the power to begin the world again. There you go. Nice. Get out of the
3: brave
2: country. Leave.
3: Marxist revolutionaries.
4: Get the hell out of here!
3: Are going to overthrow the power and bring about a utopia. Good Lord. I tell you what, I enlist you this moment in this fight. This is not a joke. This is not some, you know, there are a number of different topics that the conclusion is we're so successful and so fat and happy, we don't think anything can ever threaten us as a people. That's why my proposed title for the show was There's No Barbarians at the Gate. Hurry up, we'll be late for the gladiator match. There are serious threats to our culture, to our country, to our constitution that are thriving in the United States right now. It's like a bacterial infection. And it'll probably go away on its own. It won't, for God's sake. Ay, ay, ay.
2: Very frustrating.
3: More on that next hour with some great examples. People running for office endorsed by Mamdani, for instance. Smiling at the camera and raising money and talking about how this person's going to stand up for the little people. Oh, my God.
2: There now has been a trillionaire on Earth. There is one right now. Elon Musk, because of the SpaceX IPO, initial public offering. You got a little on that coming up. He rang the bell there at in Wall Street to kick off the stock market today. And a bunch of other stuff on the way. Stay here.
0: Armstrong and Getty.
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1: Hard to believe that a little company that started in a warehouse in El Segundo is now going public for the with the largest IPO that ever.
2: Yes, started. I saw a picture the other day from 2012. Elon in the hallway of some building with like 10 other people. Officially announcing the company, which that would have been impossible not that many years ago to go from that to this in that amount of time, in 14 years.
3: Right.
2: We live in a different world of that sort of thing. And breaking, it's official on many news outlets. Elon Musk becomes the world's first trillionaire as SpaceX goes public. Now, as far as the actual investing and stuff, Elon and a whole bunch of other people at SpaceX rang the bell there on Wall Street, there at the stock market. The IPO is expected to create 4,000 new millionaires at SpaceX, employees there that were given enough SpaceX stock as part of their working deal. They weren't making that much money, but they were being given stock, and 4,000 of them will become millionaires today.
3: And not like 1.1 million, like 20 million in a lot of their cases.
2: How do you keep them working? Ooh. How do you not come to work on Monday and there's nobody there?
3: I wouldn't be there.
2: Well, that's a lot of money.
3: Yeah, yeah. Oh, I found that article I referenced earlier. A manufacturing revolution is happening in space. This is from the Free Press. Drugs, fiber optic cables, data centers. Thanks to SpaceX, it's a boom time for manufacturing goods in space. Manufacturing them in space.
2: Yeah, everything I've read over the last couple of weeks, and this was being put out by people who wanted SpaceX's IPO to go well. But yeah, that sort of thing, and all the rockets, or most of the rockets that are going to be doing this, are SpaceX rockets. They're going to be in great demand as the way to get all this stuff up into space. Now, if you're wanting to get involved, the fact that the opening bell has rung does not mean SpaceX starts trading. And I'm not going to claim I have any idea what any of this I'm about to say means. NASDAQ runs a price discovery auction first, and for a deal that size, it can take hours before the first share ever prints. And then it has to cross this line, but if it crosses this line before that line gets crossed, it waits another hour and blah, blah, blah. The live order book depth before launch could be delayed.
3: Sure. Needless to say.
2: Yeah. Yes, exactly.
3: I read this stuff earlier and it boggled my mind.
2: For instance, when Google launched in 2004 with our IPO, the first trade happened 2.5 hours after the bell. Sometimes it's faster, sometimes it's slower, so. You know, whatever. It probably doesn't matter that much to you.
3: And a lot of folks can't sell their shares for a while or, you know, so I don't know.
2: Well, I came across this. So I mentioned earlier, I'm looking forward to a guaranteed today. Bernie Sanders, AOC, Elizabeth Warren, they have something to say about how awful it is that there's a trillionaire. Here's some lefty publication site that tweeted out SpaceX IPO makes Elon Musk the first trillionaire. Here's how to.
4: Oh, my God.
2: Here's how to properly hate him, which one of my favorite journalists reposted with, what? Which is a good question. What?
3: So
2: why do I have to hate him? Because he came up with a really amazing company that's going to be the future of the world.
3: Well, they're saying the quiet part out loud. We are animated by envy, pure envy, wanting what other people have. That's our principle. We want to tear them down. Oh, man, I despise that. I really, really do. I have since I was a kid.
2: Do you want the latest alcohol study on a Friday? Is that the best day to do it or the worst day to do it?
3: That's by far the worst day to do it.
2: Did you see the big headline in the New York Times?
3: No.
2: I'm not a teetotaler. I don't drink, haven't had a drink in 20 years, but I am perfectly fine with everybody else drinking. Everybody can get drunk today as far as I'm concerned. Makes no difference to me. I have no opinion on that. But health risks of alcohol accelerate after one drink a day, a new study finds.
3: All right.
2: Concluded that the health risks of alcohol start at the drink a day, caught up in the controversy over the whole alcohol thing and back, you know, for a cup of coffee there, which is a funny thing to say, for a glass of wine there, everybody told us that having a glass of wine was the best thing you could do. Then they said, no, absolutely not. How many years was that? 10 years, 15 years where they, I felt like as a guy who didn't drink, I was missing out on all the health benefits of drinking wine. And they said, absolutely not.
3: No, it'll kill you. Kill you dead.
2: For people who have one drink a day on average, the researchers found there was an increased risk of premature death from an illness or injury directly attributable to alcohol, though it was small, 1 in 1,000 people. But the risk of premature death jumped to 1 in 25 for those who had 2 drinks a day.
3: Oh, my God.
2: A level long considered safe for men, according to this study. Yeah, wow. You
3: got to separate out accident. I'm not a 25-year-old reeling around New Orleans pie-eyed, okay, or whatever, jumping on my motorcycle.
2: I'm wondering if it's those who have 2 drinks a day, a certain percentage, if you have 2 drinks a day, you have 10 or 8 or whatever that gets you actually drunk. Because you're not going to have a lot of accidents on 2 drinks. But I'm just wondering that if the numbers get fudged by the 2-drink-a-day count includes those who do have 8 drinks a day, who might wreck their motorcycle or fall off a ladder or decide to crawl into the lion pit at the zoo or whatever thing they do.
3: Yeah, I don't debate for a second the science of it. I'm sure not drinking is better than drinking. On the other hand, I need to forget my problems.
2: Dance or lots of different things.
3: Or deal with boring people. But it gets even more complicated because I know, like, colon cancer, drinking more, it makes you more likely to get colon cancer. But there's a range of genetic predispositions to certain kinds of cancers. And if I'm way over here on the much less likely scale, genetically speaking, well, then what do those numbers mean to me?
2: Plus, boring people. Or the need to dance.
3: Oh, my Lord, droning on and on, kill me.
2: Or you're at a concert, or all kinds of reasons. If you miss a segment, get the podcast Armstrong and Getty on demand.
4: Armstrong and Getty.
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8: Golf star Phil Mickelson is no longer a member of the Farms Golf Club outside San Diego following allegations of inappropriate contact with a female employee. Michael Kastner reports.
9: Golf Digest reports the employee accused the six-time major champion of making non-consensual physical contact before a round of golf earlier this spring. Club officials reportedly opened an investigation and confronted Mickelson while he was on the course. The club says it conducted an independent review and later terminated Mickelson's membership. A spokesperson for the 55-year-old golfer said any misunderstanding has been cleared up.
8: OpenAI is blaming China for an influence campaign to turn U.S. opinions over artificial intelligence in data centers. Tammy Trujillo reports.
10: The artificial intelligence company published research that said it caught Chinese-backed operatives using the company's ChatGPT to create content for a social media campaign. Protests have been growing over the rapid growth of data centers needed to fuel the AI boom. Several moratoriums on data centers have been put into effect at the state and local levels. House Republicans are asking President Trump to investigate China's alleged role in these campaigns, arguing that whoever leads in artificial intelligence will have a clear advantage on the global economic stage.
8: And El Nino conditions have officially started.

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0: This morning, it still looks like Cerritos has most of those slowdowns. 605 southbound at South Street due to a crash. Right lane taken up, so it's going to be backed up from the 91. As you move into South LA, a previous wreck has now been shimmied off to that right shoulder. 110 northbound before Manchester Avenue. Still some delays, but that is improving. However, in Burbank, 4 vehicle crash reported in your left lane, 5 southbound at Alameda Street.
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4: Talk Iran later this hour. According to Iranian officials, things are moving quickly. Is there a deal or is not a deal? But they got their own news agency over there, you know, totalitarian states. The IRGC has its own news agency, the Tasnim News Agency, and it's mocking Trump for backing down. They even used the term taco in their news.

0: report. That is something. God, if somebody is easily butthurt as Trump, reacting as harshly as he does sometimes to the slightest slight, I would think he'd bring the thunder against Iran because they're mocking him.
1: Yeah.
0: More on that later.
1: Yeah, boy, it's a real head scratcher. So this is just so clear to me what's happening. Having studied political movements my entire life, we are losing, who love America and understand its incredible promise, we're losing to the Marxists, the America haters, those who would bring down Western civilization. And I know it sounds alarmist. I actually, believe it or not, I have a fun life. I play golf and I look at birds and stuff like that. And I write songs.
0: You talk to the birds about neo-Marxism? You explain that to a parakeet?
1: If they don't listen. But anyway, a number of polls have come out recently, including just an absolutely shocking one on, are you proud to be an American? Do you think America is a good country? In which the proportion of young people who've answered yes and no has flipped completely. And those numbers are absolutely horrifying now. Yesterday I was talking to you about how, you know, the evildoers have harnessed racism as the great kryptonite, where if they call you racist, you say, whoa, whoa, whoa, whoa, stop calling me that. I don't want to be a racist. Tell me what to do. Tell me what to say. And that's how they take over institutions. And I came across this about Henry Novak, who is the young man in Britain who was stabbed to death, and the police ignored his cries that he'd been stabbed because he had been dishonestly accused of making some sort of racial slander toward a Sikh fellow. And the cops said, he hadn't been stabbed, shut up, essentially, because he was clearly the evildoer. And I thought this was great by Abigail Anthony. While our understanding of the tragedy will deepen as more information emerges, it is indisputable that Henry Novak was a human sacrifice on the altar of anti-racism, quote unquote. What happened to him represents how the people decrying colonization stripped Britain of its values, then successfully implemented a new cultural and legal regime that repositions historical victims as moral superiors to compensate for imagined inherited ancient trauma. Formal reports of misconduct about a marginalized person are ignored as a form of apology for previous oppression, like we're disproportionately jailing such and such, so we can't enforce the law anymore. In part because the alternative approach, maintaining law and order through just punishment, would exacerbate statistical discrepancies in crime that undermine celebratory defenses of multiculturalism. So under this new scheme of genetic contrition and ceaseless repentance that is applied exclusively to whites, a racial minority's unsubstantiated complaints, in the Henry Novak instance, about hypothetical racism bear more importance than an actual stabbing victim's cries for help, because white males are specifically presumed guilty, and conduct that offends a member of a previously discriminated against group somehow reinflicts past wrongs. Despite state-issued justifications of unequal racial treatment as suitable retaliation for earlier civilizational wrongs and a remedy for disparate outcomes, perceptions of a two-tier system are branded as conspiratorial. So they simultaneously institute a two-tiered system, then deny it exists. Okay. That's Britain. It's happening in the U.S. It's happening fast, and it's happening everywhere, primarily in our educational systems, where they have our young people. This is Brian Yenis
0: It's the thing of fixing racism with more racism, which John Roberts famously said can't work, because it can't. He can't fix racism with more racism. That is exactly what that is. Fixing a two-tiered system with a two-tiered system. I mean, you're claiming there's a two-tiered system that's been weighted for whites against blacks forever, and you're going to fix it with a definitely two-tiered system.
1: Yeah, or Brits and Muslims, or, you know, wherever Marxism is taking hold, they just focus on the local grievance and say, you're the oppressed, you're the oppressor, the oppressed or the oppressor can't have power anymore. We're taking your power away. It's just it's a technique of capture of institutions.
0: I can understand why they try it. I'm just amazed that it falls on, heard by welcoming ears so often, that you can say to people, Well, there are more black people in prison than their percentage in the country, so we need to let certain numbers of black people get away with crimes to try to even it out. And that, and some people hear that and think that makes sense.
1: Yeah.
0: What?
1: Yeah, I know, because they don't think it through. But as that the French fellow wrote yesterday that I was quoting, that after the civil rights movement, which was righteous and wonderful, racism or racist became the most radioactive word in the language. And the left cleverly realized, oh, my God, we can capture people's fear of being called a racist and make them do whatever we want. If we tell them, if you don't do this, you're a racist. Anyway, here's Brian Yenis of Fox News talking about a delightful candidate for office in New York.
2: Daria Lisa Avila Chevalier is running in the Democratic primary for New York's 13th House District by trying to run away from her deleted Twitter account, featuring tweets like this photo of her wearing a defund police mask in 2020 captioned F12. Slang for F the police. She also reposted tweets calling for abolishing policing, prisons, and borders entirely.
0: Abolishing police and prisons is an insane position to have. I mean, you're Looney Tunes crazy.
1: Right. Here's a little more about her.
2: The Democratic Socialist is now campaigning on abolishing ICE after posting deleted pro-communist and anti-American tweets like this. Quote, I forgot to get napkins, so I just wiped my hand on the American flag. During the 2020 presidential election, she called both candidates rapists, former President Biden a war criminal, and the United States a disgrace. New York Mayor Zohran Mamdani is fundraising for and endorsing his former campaign staffer as he tries to get anti-establishment progressives elected.
0: How soon can you ship this woman out of the country? Again, let's have a GoFundMe. I'm sure we could raise enough money for your plane ticket and probably a home. Get
3: the hell out of here!
0: I agree.
1: So she has announced over and over and over again she hates the country. She wants to tear down Western civilization. What does Mamdani say?
4: No, I had not seen those tweets. And what I've heard from her and what I know a lot. That the campaign that she's running on is reflective of what she's going to be fighting for.
1: Back to Brian Yenis.
2: Chevalier attended an anti-Israel rally the day after the October 7 terrorist attacks, organized anti-Israel Columbia University protests, and recently campaigned at a mosque led by a sheikh who praised the Hamas attack.
5: I've condemned Hamas. I've told you that I do not believe that celebrating the loss of anybody's life is okay. And that's where I stand on it.
1: It is outrageous. It is a horror that this woman is running for office and is endorsed by the mayor of New York City. It's a symptom of how far it's come. They're absolutely barbarians. They're inside the gate. They're in office right now. These America-hating Marxists. There's one more thing I wanted to play for you. This is the great philosopher Hannah Arendt, who is a Holocaust survivor and has written brilliantly about evil and mankind. And she's talking about the trial and execution of Adolf Eichmann. Hang with it, because she gets to her ultimate point.
0: This is old-timey. It's in black and white. It's so old-timey.
1: The audio is not in black and white, Jack. It's the audio is the regular audio. It's kind of... Is there an equivalent to black and white audio? I guess it would be back when announcers spoke like this. For some reason. I'm sorry, an incredibly serious topic, but here is the great Hannah Arendt.
6: Eichmann was found guilty on all counts and sentenced to death. He was hanged in May 1962. Before he died, he said, "Long live Germany, long live Argentina, long live Austria. I shall not forget them." He then added, calmly, with what he seemed to consider dignity, "We all must die." He had misremembered or borrowed a line from a play, apparently unaware of the irony that in the play the speaker is drunk. Even at the end, he could not escape the cliché. The court was right to hang him. My quarrel was never with the verdict. It was with the framing, with the political theater that surrounded the trial, with the attempt to turn it into a lesson about the eternal persecution of the Jews, when what it actually revealed was something universal and therefore more terrifying, that ordinary men, functioning within ordinary institutions, can perpetrate extraordinary evil, not by becoming monsters, but by ceasing to think. This is the question Jerusalem left open, not how do we punish the guilty, but how does an entire civilization produce men for whom obedience replaces conscience? How do we guard against that? Eichmann is dead, but the conditions that made Eichmann possible, the bureaucracy, the language rules, the relief of personal judgment, those are not gone. They are never far away.
3: She's right.
0: Yeah, I thought that was so good. I watched that several times the other day when I came across it on Twitter. I thought about, I mean, I'm going to use lots of examples, but the people that get so violently angry at my Cybertruck. I mean, just that it focusing on the fact that it was, you know, the genocide was anti-Semitism and it was about Jews and everything like that. No. It could be all kinds of different things. It's just people will get all worked up. Regular people will get worked up to the point of violence or killing you over all kinds of stuff.
1: Right. To my main premise that the Marxists are winning, particularly among the young people, and that this is a crisis for the U.S. This is the infection. Maybe it's because I had an infection in my finger and I'm taking these powerful antibiotics. That seems to be the most compelling metaphor. But we have an infection that's about to go septic, and nobody is not enough people are recognizing it. Now, think, you know, the Israel thing's a little complicated, but I've got two different polls for you. Both, I think, Gallup. Yeah, both are Gallup polls. In 2018, 18 to 34-year-olds, sympathies in the Middle East, whether with Israel or with the Palestinians, were 59-21 in favor of Israel. 59-21 in 2018. Now they're 53-23 in the other direction. And that's not because Netanyahu's committing a genocide. It's because people learn what they're taught. Listen to this number. Because that you could say, well, Gaza's rough and people have pictures of little kids, blah, blah, blah. Okay, fine. Pride in being an American as we approach our 250th birthday. Among Republicans, it's stayed around 90%, 90 to 92%. Are you extremely proud, very proud, moderately proud, or only a little proud or not proud at all? The percentage of folks who are extremely proud or very proud among Democrats in 25 years, this is from 2001, this is not 1945, as the boys are coming home having beaten the Nazi war machine. No, this is the year 2001. 84% of Democrats said they're extremely proud or very proud of this country. 84%. It's now 36%.
0: Wow.
1: We're losing, folks. We need to fight harder. We need to teach more. We need to be vocal about this being the land of opportunity and human rights. By God, we're losing our young people. End of rant. I'll shut up.
0: That is something. That is highly troubling.
1: It's sickening. Independents have gone from 84 to 53, for God's sakes.
0: That is wild. Well, then you got to run as a Democrat, realizing that we're an American hating party. If I want to win a nomination,
1: yeah,
0: I got to at least, you know, tip my cap to the American haters if I want to win. That's wild.
1: Is some of it just loathing of Trump? Yeah, but not enough to make what I'm saying less important, I don't think.
0: Yeah, that is a troubling story. I'm going to check in on SpaceX, Iran, World Cup soccer, and a bunch of different things. Stay here.
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1: Yeah, last night, after trailing by 29 points, the New York Knicks staged the biggest comeback in NBA Finals history. It was a wild night of partying here in New York City. I have a feeling a lot of future Knicks fans will be born in about 9 months. Yeah. Yep, somehow the Knicks pulled off the impossible. I mean, wow, they actually made Larry David look happy. Look, it's amazing. Mate, I've never seen that. Yeah, no one saw this coming. This would be like if Mike Pence being named Grand Marshal of the Pride Parade. You know what I'm saying? There's something you don't think would happen.
2: So speaking of Larry David and the picture, if you've seen it floating around, of Jerry Seinfeld with his mouth open, which is pretty funny, looking shocked, somebody posted this yesterday. Seinfeld episode, year 2026. Jerry gets tickets courtside and brings George, who decides with the Knicks down 20 with 10 minutes left, he leaves the game early to beat the rush out of Madison Square Garden. As the Knicks mount a comeback, he tries to get back into the garden. He waves his ticket, name drops James Dolan, but nothing works, and he ends up getting arrested. Meanwhile, Kramer sneaks into the garden and helps Mike Brown draw up the game-winning play.
3: That's good.
2: You can actually picture that being a Seinfeld episode. Yeah. That's pretty funny.
3: Yeah.
2: So you know something about golfer Phil Mickelson. I only know his name because you've mentioned it over the years. He used to be a rival of Tiger's back in the day.
3: Yeah, he was the second biggest star in the game for years and years and years.
2: He got kicked out of an incredibly exclusive golf club this week. The Farms Golf Club, exclusive private club located in just outside of San Diego.
3: Mm-hmm. Probably up La Jolla way, right?
2: Some sort of an incident with a female employee. Anyway, she went to her bosses and talked to him, and people in golf carts came out to where Phil Mickelson was playing, said, "You got to go right now," in the middle of his round. Grab your clubs and leave.
3: Yeah, this has been brewing for a little while. I have a feeling the executive board ruled, or the legal team got back to the club and said, "Yes, you can get rid of him." And the moment they could, they did.
2: Wow, he must have done something awful, because you don't want to kick that guy out of your golf club. That's great prestige.
3: Mm-hmm.
2: What's the latest on the war with Iran or not? No. It's over, according to Trump.
0: Armstrong and Getty.
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8: Golf star Phil Mickelson is no longer a member of the Farms Golf Club outside of San Diego following allegations of inappropriate contact with a female employee. Golf Digest reports the employee accused the six-time major champion of making non-consensual physical contact before a round of golf earlier this spring. A spokesperson for the 55-year-old golfer said any misunderstanding has been cleared up. The Trump administration is yanking funding from the Los Angeles Homeless Services Authority after a critical review found it couldn't account for nearly $37 million of taxpayer dollars. Of the money funneled to LAHSA for homeless providers, only about $14 million could be accounted for. The rest simply vanished. And a new poll suggests Democrat Javier Becerra holds a sizable lead in California's race for governor. The UC Berkeley Institute of Governmental Studies and Los Angeles Times survey found Becerra with support from 52% of likely voters, compared with 31% for Republican Steve Hilton. That's the latest. I'm John Fink.
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11: It's gotten a lot more jam-packed in Azusa this morning. The 210 westbound after Vernon Avenue has a 13-minute delay. And now it looks like that crash has three left lanes along with your carpool lane blocked. Again, this is that crash involving a semi and it's stacked from Azusa Avenue. Only your right lane is available until further notice. And moving into, it looks like it's going to be Costa Mesa. We have a overturned wreck in your right lane, 55 northbound before Del Mar Avenue.
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23: A better life with Dr. Sanjay Gupta.
24: People have started using AI for all sorts of things, but I cannot think of an area where the stakes are higher than your health. First of all, I'll tell you this. I know doctors who have cracked some seemingly impossible cases with the help of AI, so it can be a powerful tool. But AI can also hallucinate, provide bad advice, and be just as confident when it does that. If you do decide to plug any personal medical information into one of these chatbots, you should know that while the companies that created them have robust privacy protections in place, they are not bound by HIPAA, like your healthcare provider is. Whatever the advice presented to you, take it with a degree of healthy skepticism. Always get a second opinion. And remember, if you ever experience concerning symptoms, skip the AI consult and head straight to the ER. I'm Dr. Sanjay Gupta, helping you live a better life.
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27: We just made a great settlement of the war with Iran.
28: Tonight, President Trump says a deal to end the war in Iran is close. The news follows a day filled with threats as Trump himself warned massive airstrikes were hours away. The president says a deal may be signed within a matter of days, with Vice President Vance representing the U.S. Trump is scheduled to visit Europe next week, meeting leaders from G7 countries.
1: Okay, so how much of any of this is true is very hard to tell. Was Trump actually planning a bombing campaign? Like a serious bombing campaign? Well, this is Jennifer Griffin of Fox reporting yesterday.
2: Pentagon officials indicated the plan all along was to negotiate with bombs. After two nights of targeting Iranian air defense systems and radars, the president said, quote, discussions had been approved by Iran's leaders. What that means is yet to be determined, though the president has determined, quote, the naval blockade will remain in full force and effect until this transaction is finalized. Time and place of the signing to be announced shortly. Iranian leaders denied reports of an agreement.
3: Why would you do that as the Iranian leaders? We don't have an agreement. That'll be the way to get to the agreement.
1: So here's some newer reporting from Fox from Alexandria Hoff.
4: The president essentially scheduling a signing this weekend with his people all there. He is adding a new level of pressure to Iran. This means no more passing notes, trying to run them up the chain. No more saying, you know, we have to get to the right people. It's either here's the line, sign it, or you don't.
1: Okay, so that's really interesting. And we'll get to what the deal supposedly is. That's been changing over the last 2.5 hours we've been talking about it. And overnight.
3: Sign it or don't, and then what? Scary threats.
1: I don't want to say it because then I sound like a putz. I mean, he looks like a putz. I sound like a putz if, like, maybe this is his final. I'm sending J.D. Vance. There's going to be a piece of paper. Either you sign it or now that's it. We're bombing you into submission. Possibly.
3: If it looks like a putz and putz is like a putz, huh? Am I wrong? I'm not wrong.
1: Watts like a putz and talks like a putz. It's a putz. I mean, it could be. He's just so against, I don't know what it is, the loss of human life on either side or what it is that his hesitancy on this sort of stuff. But maybe he's like...
3: Or could it be that he thought it would be a pushover, like Maduro?
1: Oh, I definitely think it was that, yeah, in the beginning.
3: Everybody was screaming, remember, this won't be a pushover like Maduro.
1: Okay, so this is Alexandra Hoff's version from a couple hours ago, and I think I have new information on this, about what the deal would be that they would be signing.
4: The framework would extend, as you mentioned, the current ceasefire for 60 days. Axios reporting the deal would provide sanctions relief linked to compliance and would keep the Strait of Hormuz open and toll-free. But Iranian state media is now reporting that any terms involving the strait will be resolved as a regional matter jointly decided between Tehran and Oman. President Trump has consistently said Oman will not be involved in this. So clearly there is still some sorting out in these final terms through all of this.
1: Right. So Iran reacted to a lot of the U.S. reporting saying that's not true. We didn't agree to that. We didn't agree to this. Then Trump posts on Truth Social a couple hours ago. The terms that Iran leaked out to the fake news have nothing to do with the terms that were agreed to. There is no such thing as dealing in good faith with these people. Amazing. Blah, blah, blah. Totally unacceptable. So he says they're lying about what's in the deal, which doesn't seem to be a good auger for whether or not you can trust him on holding up the deal.
3: Well, right.
1: So
3: clearly.
1: This is the latest. So this is the newest from CNN, citing a U.S. official. New details have emerged about the U.S.-Iran MOU. That's the Memorandum of Understanding. Following Iran's release of their version of the deal that Donald Trump said was not true, nuclear material will be destroyed and removed. Iran's nuclear program will be dismantled. None of Iran's money to be released until this happens. Strait of Hormuz has to be completely open. No Iran funding of terrorist groups going forward. Now, if that's the deal, that's good because the way this is written here, it looks like they don't get any of their money until material is out, nuclear material is out of there, program's dismantled, etc.
3: As it's all verifiable and enforceable, right.
1: All the other versions had included them getting a whole bunch of money during a 60-day ceasefire, which obviously would be pathetically embarrassingly, childishly naive that they would just spend it on new rockets, new launchers, and trying to get a bomb real quick before the 60 days are up.
3: Yeah, yeah. Boy, that stuff about these people don't negotiate in good faith. In other news, lava is hot and Hitler was a bit of an anti-Semite. Come on. Ah, boy.
1: In all caps with an exclamation point, like he's just really frustrated with that. Yeah. Yeah, ask anybody who worked in the Carter administration or the Reagan administration or the Bush first administration or then the Clinton administration, then the other Bush administration, then Obama, then Biden, then Biden, right. Then you again. Ask right. All of those presidents, including yourself, if they've negotiated.
3: Every Secretary of State that's ever served.
1: If they've negotiated in good faith in the past. I don't know. I really, really don't know. I hope these are the details of the latest deal. The only problem I have with that is I don't think there's a chance in hell Iran's going to agree to that. So if that's the deal, Iran's not going to agree to that.
3: I would be very pleasantly, very surprised if he got an agreement on those terms. They would immediately try to obfuscate and cheat and delay and that sort of thing, because that's what they do. But if it was, again, verifiable and enforceable, and he and the next president were willing to bring the hammer down if it's violated, okay, this is worth working on.
1: Well,
3: as long as you know they're a snake when you pick them up.
1: If they're making a deal, it's because they are so actually broke that they're about to collapse. And they've realized, despite being nihilists, that we got to at least say, for now, we're giving up on the nuclear plan. Give them all the material. We'll start again when we get our money and find a better way to hide it or something.
5: I think that's the key, for now.
1: Yeah.
3: Yeah, precisely. I think you described exactly what their strategy might be.
1: But that could set them back.
3: If they're in desperate enough straits, they think, all right, we got to find another way.
1: But that would set them back many years. And that might, I'm sure that's just the best you can do. Dismantle the whole thing, take all the material. They'd have to start from scratch in a couple of years. That's probably the best anybody can do. It's better than what Obama got out of it.
3: I think that is excellent analysis.
1: Before they get any money. But that's, if they agree to this, I think more likely is, I don't know, J.D. Vance is going to show up in an empty conference room at a Holiday Inn in Islamabad tomorrow. And where is everybody?
3: Yeah, there's so many ifs. I'm glad I'm not being charged by the if. Because they're all soaking in them in a sea of ifs. Hey, boy, I tell you what. Oh, you want to hear something funny?
1: Totally unacceptable in all caps, Trump said. They better get their act together and fast. Well, you've said that a few times, 39 times, actually.
3: Does that count as the 40th? No. That's right. It was 39 times he announced that we're on the cusp of having a deal.
1: Mm.
3: Okay. You want to hear something kind of funny? This is so good from Andrew Stiles in the Free Beacon. Did you hear what Leslie Stahl said the other day of 60 Minutes fame about the firing of the journalists? First of all, she is 104. Well, she's 84, even older than Joe Biden. She was interviewed about the half dozen producers and personalities fired along with Scott Pelley. And it's funny, Pelley keeps doing interviews where he says, I had no idea that a firing was even a possibility. You told the new boss in front of everybody that nobody wanted him there. He sucked and he couldn't do the job. And you didn't think there's like a smallish chance they'd decide, well, you can't work here anymore. It didn't even occur to you. Some effing journalist. I almost dropped an F-bomb. Effing journalist you are.
1: Let's all try that today and see what percentage of us get to keep our job. We'll go into our boss and say, man, you suck. I don't want you here.
3: Right.
1: And
3: right.
1: I am not going to follow any of your orders.
5: Hanson, you go first.
1: You go first, Hanson.
3: Jack, you see that Navy SEAL and his beautiful wife over there? I'm going to walk up to her and squeeze her breasts. Well, dude, the SEAL is going to beat the crap out of you. What? Signed, Scott Pelley. What the? Okay, back to Leslie Stahl.
1: beat the crap out of him.
3: All right. First, a word from Incogni, and then the Leslie Stahl thing, which is very amusing. 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
3: 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All right, so Leslie Stahl is interviewed about the few firings there at 60 Minutes. They're cleaning house. Oh, God, this was awful, she said. This was by far the worst experience I've been involved in or even witnessed.
1: What? Haven't you been to, like, famines and whatnot?
3: Leslie's first story on 60 Minutes was about child sex trafficking in Romania after the fall of communism. She visited a family that was trying to sell their four-year-old for $500 to buy a camcorder. But this is worse. The following year, she interviewed survivors of Joseph Mengele's twisted human experiments at Auschwitz. But the firing of Scott Pelley was worse. And then, because Andrew Stiles is really funny, he says, in 2020, she was forced to endure interviews with Rick Wilson and Steve Schmidt, co-founders of the Lincoln Project. But a pretty funny thing to say.
1: Yeah, it is. I'd rather go to the famine.
3: You interviewed survivors of Dr. Mengele and said, this was by far the worst experience I've been involved in or even witnessed. Oh, my Lord.
1: I wish I remembered who it was I read the other day that in their experience of somebody that, like, gets around a lot, said in their experience, journalists are the most self-important people they've ever come across. Not rock stars, not pro athletes, not journalists.
3: Actors.
1: Journalists are the most I'm important to the world, and everyone knows it. People on Earth.
3: One more thought on this useless bag of skin.
1: Wow, that's a little rough.
3: Last year, Stahl was interviewing Yarden Bibas, an Israeli taken hostage by Hamas, whose wife and two sons were killed in captivity. It's not entirely clear if Stahl viewed the hostages as victims, given her egregious attempts to empathize with the Hamas terrorists. You may recall this. When another former hostage, Keith Siegel, described how his captors were beating and starving him, Stahl wondered aloud, perhaps they're depriving you of food because they're also starving. He said, no, I think they starved me. They would often eat in front of me and not offer me food while I was starving.
1: That is a terrible thing to say.
3: Go to hell, Leslie, which will not be nearly as bad as watching Scott Pelley be fired. What a joke.
1: She's over the hill if she could say that and not catch it herself in her own mind.
3: Oh, yeah.
1: 60 Minutes is known for pretty terrible stories.
3: Was it Scott Pelley himself, or who was it who said, this is like the death of a spouse?
1: Yeah, that one got a lot of pushback.
3: I want to beat the crap out of you, signed to anyone who's ever lost a spouse.
1: You lost your job, God. I lost my spouse, and you're saying, what? Yeah, that is, what,
3: and
1: don't
3: you
1: say
3: have
1: that aloud.
3: Tens of millions of dollars. Yeah, very similar, Scott. That's how insanely out of touch these people are.
1: Wow. Ugh. I got a question about dancing, among other things I need to get to.
3: If I'm one of those trafficked children from Romania, I'm going to drop her a note. So sorry to hear about your suffering, Leslie, and feel bad for you.
1: Signed, trafficked Romanian child.
3: Jiminy.
1: That is. Oh, my God. All right, stay tuned.
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1: When Jordan Lucas steps onto the volleyball court, it's always a serve.
2: Make that an ace at his first try.
1: Even when he's not technically serving.
3: For long set, Lucas.
1: From blocks to spikes.
4: Lucas, solo stop.
1: The 22-year-old's signature celebrations are his calling card and the cause of millions of social media views.
5: I just came across this. I can't pause the television. I just came across this this college volleyball player who is the first person that I'm aware of. He's a gay dude, and he leans into like being really swishy gay in his like taunting of other players. His way of in your face. And he's unbelievable volleyball player, like just ferocious. And he jumps up and he spikes it in their face. And then he kind of puts his hands on his hips and waddles back to the line to serve again, shaking his butt at him and stuff. Just very, like effeminate, gay, like stereotypical. He goes over the top with like, I just dominated you. It's interesting. Nobody's ever done that before. And on this ABC News, Good Morning America, they talked about all the various athletes. Travis Kelce shoots the arrow every time he gets a first down, and people have stuff like that. But this guy's stuff is all very swishy gay, and it's gotten tons of attention. It's pretty cool. He's also an unbelievable volleyball player.
6: Yeah. Well, you do you, brother. It's an interesting way to go, but,
5: yeah. It's funny that that's never happened yet. I got a question. Speaking of gay.
6: You know what's funny is I have this instinctive reaction that, all right, is this now going to be used by the LGBTQIA plus minus over the power of seven folks that I'm supposed to now approve of everything, blah, blah, blah. That whole the plus and the Q and the T and all, because I've never had any problem with gay people at all. Now I feel like this defensiveness.
5: I'm
6: trying to be sold something. Just I'm speaking from the heart here, right from Joe's ticker. Back to you.
5: Speaking of gay, I was going to talk about dancing. I saw an ad up there, Serena Williams. She's back in tennis, and some ad that she's doing where she was dancing, and she's a really good dancer. Can you learn to dance if you, or is it something you just either naturally can do or can't?
6: I think it's probably like music. You got a set range. If you work real hard, you can get to the top of your range.
5: Would I probably know by now if I have some talent for it? I've danced before, but I always hesitate too because I just don't feel like it's something I could do. But I've wanted to watch. Are there like YouTube videos where I can? I just want to do like just kind of basic. If I end up on a dance floor at a wedding or something like that, I can kind of dance around to a pop tune, you know?
6: Surely there are YouTube videos dancing for bad dancers.
5: Yeah.
6: Because I believe I may be even like eligible for government disability money. I'm such a terrible dancer.
5: Like I watch Jimmy Fallon do it all the time. You ever watch Jimmy Fallon dance? He's flippin' believable.
6: Yeah. Yeah.
5: Silly. Can you talented. Learn anything like within 100 miles of that? I never know what to do with my feet.
6: I've got a good friend who's tall, good looking, successful, and is a great dancer. And yes, I secretly hate him. And I'm like, oh, I can't even imagine.
5: Maybe it's like
6: pole vaulting. Give me a pole. Let's see how this goes.
5: Set the bar really low, and I don't mean that as a metaphor. I mean the bar needs to be low.
6: The only question is what part of me is going to go snap?
5: Hanson, I should do that. That'd be good posting for the social media. I'll watch some YouTube videos and see if I can. I'll start and see if I improve over time.
6: Yes.
5: Man, if I learn to dance, I might start going to the club on Friday nights and getting out there and doing my thing.
6: They would be glad to see you there at the club. Oh, yeah. It's Jack, they would say as you walk in.
5: My jeans and cowboy boots. If you miss an hour or a segment, get the podcast Armstrong and Getty On Demand. We've done a lot today.
6: Another action-packed hour coming up?
5: Damn right.
6: Fantastic.
0: Armstrong and Getty.
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5: Here is the news.
6: KABC. FBI Director Kash Patel is making terrorist attack prevention the agency's top priority during the FIFA World Cup. Mark Mayfield reports.
7: The games kicked off Thursday with the U.S. set to host 78 matches across 11 cities, including the final match in New Jersey on July 19th. According to Patel, the Joint Terrorism Task Force is fully engaged in the security planning for this tournament, and the FBI is totally determined to head off any potential incidents and ensure the safety of all during the competition.
6: An early poll suggests Democrat Javier Becerra is a heavy favorite over Republican Steve Hilton in the November runoff for California governor. Lisa Carton reports.
8: Hilton says California desperately needs change, and Becerra is more of the same.
9: I shudder to think what will happen to California if this guy wins. We are heading for the cliff, and we've got to turn away from it before it's too late.
8: A new UC Berkeley Institute of Governmental Studies and an LA Times poll shows Becerra is supported by 52% of likely voters, while Hilton is polling at 31%. The survey was conducted between May 19th and 24th, before both candidates advanced out of the primary election. Becerra was expected to receive strong support in heavily Democratic California. Hilton was also endorsed by

0: Good evening, and thank you for joining us tonight. I'm Tiffany Meyer.
1: Hey, what are you watching?
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0: Good evening, and thank you for joining us tonight. I'm Tiffany Meyer.
1: Hey, what are you watching?
2: Wow, it's amazing. It's called NTD Evening News.
1: What?
2: NTD Evening News. 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
1: Is it local news?
2: No, it's all the day's biggest national and international stories. 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Actual journalism.
1: Wow, I've been looking for something like that too. 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

0: rising from the heart of the swamp, a beacon of truth is casting its light. From sea to shining sea, The Vince Show. Here's Vince Colonnaise.
1: There we go. 844-484-3872. 844 for the USA. That's the way to join us today from coast to coast. From sea to shining sea, as the president appears closer than ever to scoring a big deal to end that nuclear problem we call Iran. It's great to be with you, ladies and gentlemen. I've got a lot of information coming in to the Vince Show.

0: information center that I need to share with you right now about this emerging deal with Iran. But first, I want to share the president of the United States yesterday from the White House. As we were on the air yesterday, this is when this all really transpired, because Thursday morning, President Trump had posted to Truth Social that he was prepared to hit Iran, boom, even harder than he had hit them over the prior 48 hours. And then suddenly, in the 1 o'clock Eastern hour, as we're on the air with you, a Truth Social post goes up, and the president says, actually, based on the way the negotiations are going and based on the likeliness that we now have a real memorandum of understanding, I'm calling off the strikes today. Whoa, that's a big change. Seems like the president was able to shake something free, doesn't it? Here's the president yesterday describing that the vice president of the United States could be headed for Europe at any moment. Listen to this.
1: And that with the strait will officially open as soon as we sign, which could be soon, very soon, maybe over the weekend. In Europe, I won't be able to be there, but J.D. will be there, Vice President, and some of the people. Steve Witkoff did a great job. Jared.
0: What makes this deal different, Mr. President?
2: You have said before that Iran and the United States were close to a deal. It has not happened yet. Why are you so convinced that this time is different?
1: Because they've taken a pounding. They've taken a pounding like very few people could take. And they want to make the deal a lot more than I do. And we could have had it done the other way, I guess, but it would have taken longer. They got hit very hard recently, as you know. And I don't like to have to do things that way, but I felt it was necessary. It's a great deal for the United States and for the Middle East. And I think ultimately great for Iran, because they'll be able to build up their country and other country. I really believe it's a regime change, because I find these people to be much more rational than the people that are no longer with us.
0: Yeah, I mean, we killed everybody at the top, the president is saying in so many words, and now they've got a gay deformed supreme leader. What does he think about all of this?
3: On Iran, how confident are you that there will be a signing this weekend? Because you have come close to sealing a deal, but at the last minute it has fallen apart.
1: And it'll be soon. Maybe this weekend.
3: And has the supreme leader approved this deal, sir?
1: I understand the answer is yes.
3: And when this deal is signed, is the United States going to immediately lift the blockade?
1: Yes, that's true. That's part of the deal.
3: And we'll
1: have oil prices dropping like a rock.
3: And, sir, have you actually secured an agreement on the discussions about the nuclear material and the nuclear negotiations?
1: Yes, conceptually on that, and nobody's getting close to it because it's buried under a mountain, basically. There's B-2 bombers in there.
3: But has Iran committed to not pursuing a nuclear weapon, or will there be more negotiations on that down the line?
1: They will not have a nuclear weapon. They've agreed to that. There will be no, which is the whole reason, which is a big part of the reason.
3: Is that going to be in your agreement, sir?
1: They will not only not have, they will not purchase, develop in any way, any shape, in any way, shape, or form, a nuclear weapon. They will not have a nuclear weapon.
0: We did the podcast this morning, 8 a.m. Eastern time, as we do each day, rumble.com/Vince, if you ever want to join us. But it literally in the middle of the podcast, Jim, we were playing a video clip, and I got a text message from an administration official asking me if I'd like to join a call with a senior administration official right at 9 o'clock Eastern. So I was, if you watch the show today, you'll notice that I kind of speed towards hitting the post exactly so we can get out at 9 o'clock, and then I'm off to a call. On that call today were a lot of people. I don't know if this is supposed to be a secret or not. I'll just tell you generally, there are a lot of people you'd recognize from the media that were on the call. Good faith actors, by the way. Good faith actors, conservative media types. It wasn't like Don Lemon or something was there. It was Vince and Don Lemon getting a brief from a senior administration official. No, that's not what it was. No, it was good people asking good questions. And let me give you a summary. I've got extensive notes on the subject, so I'm going to go through some of this with you. And Jim, if you have any questions, anything comes to mind, please feel free to ask, because it may very well, very likely was covered in the call today. But I'll start with this. There are five key elements in this memorandum of understanding, which is just about there. This administration official is not saying it's a done deal yet, but it's about as close as it's gotten. The number that was being thrown around today was 75-80% of the way there. Far closer than ever before. They said this. Number one, we need the highly enriched material in Iran destroyed and taken away from the country. That's number one. This memorandum, this deal, accomplishes that. Destroyed and taken away. Those two things. Now, there's I saw an Axios report this morning that kind of got into some of this. They said destroyed might mean downblending the highly enriched uranium, downblending it, making it, you know, when you enrich uranium, you enrich it, you highly concentrate the most dangerous element, the most radioactive element. This would be to water it down. We destroy it. We diminish it. If you know anything about nuclear material, you can't fundamentally, you can't just destroy it. You can't point something at it. It goes away forever. No, you can diminish it so it's not concentrated. And that appears to be what they're talking about. And take it away from the country. That's number one. Number two, this is in the Memorandum of Understanding. This is the agreement so far. And this is what will be on paper if it gets signed as early as this weekend. Number two, a long-term commitment, a verifiable one, that they will not procure a nuclear weapon. Not, they won't develop one. They won't get it from somewhere else. No nukes. That's the president. You heard him say it yesterday again for the umpteenth time. No nukes. Number three, a real durable inspections capacity that will exist for years to come. Nothing like President Obama's crappy arrangement with the Iranians. You know, the one where he allowed them to enrich uranium? Pay attention, by the way, to anybody who makes a comparison between Obama and President Trump today. Unless they're pointing out that this is a much better arrangement, they're lying to you. They're lying. President Obama's deal allowed Iran to enrich uranium. How crazy is that? Yeah, psychotic. President Trump's deal does not. Not allowed. Number four, it'll provide a broader peace in the region. Iran is making assurances, and these assurances, to be clear, they'll be fulfilled by their actions. If they act, we deliver, meaning we deliver sanctions relief. That's the only way they get any sanctions relief whatsoever. The broader peace in the region will come from assurances that they will not fund terror networks. No Hamas funding, no Hezbollah funding, none of that. Not the Houthi rebels, all that. All that terrorism stops. That's a condition of this deal. And five, number five, and just as important as the rest, opening wide the Strait of Hormuz. No more meddling with the Strait of Hormuz. The Iranians, as of this hour, have made commitments that they will knock it off. No more of these attack drones or anything like that. No more mines being dropped into the strait. Now, if they comply with all of this, they will be relieved of some of the economic pressures that they've had for years. They'll be rewarded if they act like a normal country. You act like a normal country, you'll be welcomed into normal society. You don't get any of that benefit. Again, this is an actions-based process. You act, you do the thing we want, then we'll deliver some sanctions relief. You fail, you don't get the relief. You go back on your word, the sanctions are reinstated. We ratchet it back up again. That's that dial I've been talking to you about. Now, here's what's not in the deal. There's been reporting today, claims all over the internet going wild, and senior administration official here noticed this, saying that billions of dollars would be flowing to Iran like this. Just billions, just right out the door. Suddenly, Iran gets money. That's not true. It's just not true. The United States is not going to unfreeze any assets, any, unless Iran actually delivers what they're promising here. Also not true that there will be any tolling of the strait. There's no fines or fees or anything. The strait will be open for business, unrestricted traffic in the Strait of Hormuz. The mines are not staying. Now, I asked about this directly. I said, you know, what's the deal with the mines? Are the Iranians going to pull the mines up, the ones that they've laid? Are they going to direct the United States to where they've planted them? You know, what's the deal here? And the read from the administration is the Iranians barely know where they've dropped them. That's part of the problem. So guiding us to where their mines are, this wasn't exactly the best thought out effort. A lot of the mines, they do know where they are in general. They know that they're near the coastlines. So they're kind of like traffic cones, these mines. No ships have hit any of them. And the United States has a good sense of where they are. Shipping traffic in the area has a good sense of where they are. And they think that they have very good wide open lanes that lots of shipping traffic is going to be able to move through. and that the United States and Iran and countries in the region are going to be a part of an effort to make sure that there are no mines in the strait as this continues. And again, this question of will they be funding terrorism, the deal explicitly addresses this. Explicitly. I know there were some conversations about does it go after, they go after Hezbollah? Is that part of the deal? Is that going to be? Yes, is the answer. 100% yes. Terrorism is explicitly addressed in this. So far, so good. Any questions, Jim? Anything stand out?
4: Sounds fantastic.
0: It sounds good to me.
4: Sounds like we're getting everything we want.
0: It sounds exactly like that. Pakistan and Qatar have been heavily involved in mediating this. They say Iran is ready to go, that things are getting very close. Now, just to offer some additional evidence for this, the Iranian foreign minister, a guy by the name of Abbas Araghchi, today posted the following. They're referring to it as the Islamabad Memorandum of Understanding, Islamabad being Pakistan. That's how Iran, that may be actually the final title of the MOU, as a credit to Pakistan's role as a mediator here. I've seen reporting that this may be signed in Geneva, Switzerland. We have military planes that have already taken off from the United States in preparation for a potential meeting as a part of a security setup, presumably involving the vice president of the United States. The Islamabad Memorandum of Understanding is what Iran's referring to it right now. They say it's never been closer, he says. This is the Iranian foreign minister. It's never been closer. Pending its finalization, the media should refrain from entering speculation about its content. In line with our responsible and transparent approach, all details will be shared with the public in due course. Now, I will tell you that the administration wants Americans to be on guard for the way Iran represents the deal in public. A lot of this process in public has not actually reflected what's going on behind the scenes or between the countries. And also, Iran has a burden on them as a regime. They've got to try and convince regime loyalists that it's a great deal for them. So they're really going to try and wield a lot of propaganda in this process. And sometimes if American news consumers see some of this and they think, wait a second, Iran seems like they're getting away with murder here. Either it's an outright lie or it's clever spin designed to try and placate forces within Iran. That's a part of this as well.
4: Were the Abraham Accords mentioned at all?
0: They were not. That's a great question. Not in this call, but they were in a prior call with a senior administration official. This the president has talked about this publicly. They want to try and get as many of these Gulf countries on board as possible with the Abraham Accords, because that would bring regional stability as well. If they have these bilateral relationships with Israel and they work on security in the region together, that can really bring the temperature down. That is the big picture goal here. The Gulf countries being very involved in calming Iran the hell down was definitely a part of this call. I've got a lot more details ahead, and we'll keep talking through them, but very encouraged today, and we could have a great conversation come Monday. I'm looking forward to it. More ahead on The Vince Show.
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3: Colleague of mine was telling me the other day about how their Instagram feed is filled with videos, most of them kind of funny, about how grandparents and friends tend to bulldoze new parents out of the way to get to see their baby. Now, as a dad of three daughters, I know how life really does become all about them the moment those kids are born. But I also know parents are still people, too, who need their own attention beyond being mom or dad. And moms, in particular in those early years, can feel especially invisible in the eyes of other people. So what can you do to stop contributing to what is known as maternal invisibility? Women we spoke to said these two things were the most helpful. When people stopped to ask how they could best support them, number one, or when they took the initiative to handle certain tasks that obviously needed to be done. I'm Dr. Sanjay Gupta, helping you live a better life.
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10: All right, inside information for you, straight from senior administration official with these are very authentic details of the way that this deal with Iran is shaping up right now. One thing I was very struck by, Jim, is the extent to which the administration believes it was the blockade and the successful passage of these oil tankers over the past few weeks that were basically secret until the president of the United States disclosed it to the world this week. The successful movement of all of that oil has been one of the biggest things that the administration believes forced Iran to the table. Now, I believe, and I think the administration does believe, that the 48 hours of bombings we saw this week, the United States striking Iran for 48 hours, that clearly had an effect. It clearly pushed Iran closer to the table. But the administration really believes that it was the free passage of these ships that we were moving. We shut their lights off. We cut off any sort of radar detection for them. We're moving all of this oil through the region. And Iran became convinced that any effort to try and shut down the strait that they were undertaking was merely suicidal, that it wasn't having the effect that they wanted. And now they're realizing, oh, crap, we better just come up with a deal because we're just hurting ourselves economically. We're not shutting down shipping traffic.
11: Remember when we heard that live and we were both kind of shocked? I remember looking at you this at the same time and both our eyebrows kind of raised that he
10: yes.
11: was breaking this news. Well, it seems to me like that was part of this plan, was to let them know. It was not necessarily that he was talking to us, but that he was talking to them. And
10: yes, he was.
11: Know what was going on?
10: He definitely was. He was negotiating through the media. He was releasing a statement of, "We have your number. Whatever you're trying to do is not working. This is suicidal. It's only bad for you. So knock it off." And the message apparently has been received. So that it wasn't until today that I really got a chance to appreciate the extent to which the administration believes that has had a big impact. So that. And I love the media, our media, our stupid media. There's like people in the news who are like, what is Trump talking about? Like, why is that a big deal? He's always, and like the New York Times even had a piece like, this is kind of old news. We knew some ships were moving. The point wasn't for you. It wasn't to impress you with new information. It was to rattle Iran to the table. And that is working. That's working. More in a moment. We've got a lot more to get to. Sort of some inside information on the newly shaping Iran deal. Also, I've got an update for you on those biolabs in Ukraine coming up. There's breaking news today on that subject. Remember when Biden said they didn't exist? Another thing he was lying about.
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1: KABC. Laguna Beach authorities have recovered the body of a young girl who was swept out to sea earlier this week near Treasure Island Beach. The child was in the water Tuesday night with her mother and young brother when all three were pulled into the ocean by rough surf. Beachgoers rescued the mother and one child, but the girl, believed to be about 5 years old, went missing. Officials say a female body was spotted Thursday about 250 to 300 yards offshore near Christmas Cove. The U.S. Department of Justice says UC Davis School of Medicine broke the law by considering race in its admissions process. After a six-month investigation, officials claim UC Davis used factors like family income and parents' education as indirect ways to consider race. UC Davis has not yet responded to the findings. And California's life sciences industry is concerned about Governor Newsom's plan to permanently restrict corporate tax credits. The plan would raise billions for California but could increase costs for the life sciences industry. That's the latest. I'm John Fink.
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4: Azusa, it still looks like only your right lane is open, 210 westbound past Vernon. This is due to that wreck involving a jackknife semi and debris. It went from the westbound side into eastbound lane, so it also looks like that eastbound side might see some slowdowns. Still, no estimated time on when it'll be completely cleared. Again, give yourself a head start. And as we move into Linwood, that crash is finally cleared. 105 westbound before Long Beach Boulevard.
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16: There's a newfound haste among the Iranians to get to a deal with the United States. Meanwhile, also, you should know that according to our sources here on The Vince Show, we talked to a senior administration official telling us that that the Qataris, too, have a new sense of haste to get a deal. The Qataris have been playing as a mediation role here as an intermediary, and they feel a new sense of haste as well, because the more the president was signaling, like, hey, I'm going to turn this into a new phase of war we're going to start going, we're going to invade Karg Island, we're going to seize all of this, we're going to strike all these targets, we're going to blow up the bridges, we're going to blow up the power plants. All these Gulf countries are like, whoa, whoa, whoa, let's see if we can slow this down. We don't want a big war blowing up here beyond what is already done. So a lot of urgency in the region to get to a deal. That's how this all went down. Which is a big deal. Now, one of the things I was interested in, Jim, is the extent to which we've got these divisions still within Iran. I've talked quite a bit with you about how the IRGC seems to be upending at every turn chances of a deal by acting like the militant terrorist lunatics that they are. That, like, it's like, man, they must really not want President Trump to get a deal. And I found out something super interesting about the attack on the Apache helicopter this past week. Remember, we've talked at some length about how the drone, an Iranian drone, was flown directly. They flew a drone directly through the cockpit window of the Apache helicopter. It's lodged between the pilots. The pilots have to bail out of this thing, and then they're eventually rescued at sea by our own ocean drone, which sounds like an amazing rescue. I'd love to see the movie of this someday, just the way all that went down. But here's the new information that I learned today. Apparently, the Iranians did not mean to hit the helicopter. The Trump administration says, the senior administration official says, that they were trying to have some sort of muscular presence in the Strait of Hormuz, and they flew too close to our helicopter, apparently. It's so close, they flew into it. They flew into it, and what happened after that was that the Iranians were very frantically trying to back channel to the Trump administration that it was an accident. They didn't want President Trump to blow up the whole country over this. They were getting really frantic after this went down. Now, of course, what happened? The rest is history. President Trump sees that and goes, that can't go unanswered. So we blew up everything. We blew up all sorts of communications facilities, all sorts of stuff on the Iranian coastline. And we did that for 48 hours straight, you know, to send a clear message. We're not going to play around. You know, you're lucky our guys didn't get injured or killed. But that apparently is the way this went down. The Iranians were just, they were getting too cocky. They were getting too crazy. They flew into us. Well, that's how you get blown up, which is, of course, what happened. They got blown up. So that was a very interesting thing. Also found out today that the administration is negotiating with all of these elements. The Trump administration is speaking to the political leadership within Iran. They're speaking to the IRGC leadership in Iran as well, communicating with civilians, military leadership. And what they've discovered, as I mentioned to you earlier, is that the public posture, everything they're saying publicly, all the sort of lunatic sort of like, this will not stand, Iran is the strongest country in world history, and all this other garbage, it's very different than what they've been doing privately. And in fact, these last few weeks have been marked by a measurable decline in their public statements. They've chilled out. Chilled out was the expression that I heard in a lot of their public statements. But it's not really about what they say. That's the most important thing. Fundamentally, of course, it's about what they do. Now, don't get this confused. I'll repeat this over and over because sometimes we have new people who join us who haven't heard me say this before. So I'll say it again. The administration doesn't trust them. There's no trust in this relationship. There's not a moment where they're like, oh, yeah, we really trust. They don't trust them. They don't trust them. Maybe sometime in the distant future, there will be a relationship where we can create some sort of trust. But that's not where this is. There is no trust. This is all about you act, we'll deliver sanctions relief only under those circumstances. And what is item number one? Is there a specific thing that we want first? The answer is the material, the nuclear material. That's the answer. The first thing that needs to be done is you actually have to deliver on the nuclear material. It needs to be diminished, destroyed, and hand it over. That is step one. But what else is there? Well, there's a lot. There's the long-term commitment not to develop a nuclear program, real verifiable ways to measure that they don't, getting rid of the terror threat of all of these idiotic proxies, Hezbollah, and then everything else. Strait of Hormuz, of course. If the deal gets inked, the memorandum of understanding gets inked, the blockade ends immediately. The U.S. blockade will end like that, immediately. The second a memorandum of understanding is signed. Shipping traffic is expected to ramp up immediately. In fact, over the course of a couple of weeks, it will be weeks, not months, that you will see shipping traffic restored to full flow through the Strait of Hormuz, unmolested, not touched at all. Now, the Iranians have committed in their conversations here. Again, we don't trust them. It just has to be proven. If they violate it, the blockade's back up. The blockade comes back if they violate this stuff. If they're throwing drones and mines and all that garbage, blockade is on. So there are consequences for their actions here. So there's that. Let me see if there's anything else that was big that I can share with you. Israel is in the conversation. The Trump administration has been updating Israel on everything and had a really clear conversation. The big conversation yesterday with Benjamin Netanyahu about all of this and about what a great deal it is for the region. The Israelis understand where things are and what the obligations Iran has in this conversation. As a part of this deal, there would be a ceasefire involving Lebanon, specifically Hezbollah. There'd be a ceasefire. The Trump administration, very open about the fact that Israel has the right to defend itself. If Hezbollah is firing rockets at Israel, Israel has the right to return fire. You can't do that and go unanswered. That's clearly a part of this, but what they're trying to do is establish a two-way ceasefire here. So there is no reason for Hezbollah or Israel to be firing in either direction. That's something they're working on as well. The intel picture. What do we know about Iran? Well, you heard from Pete Hegseth earlier this week. He was at CENTCOM down in Tampa, Central Command, which handles this region of the world. And he said that during this ceasefire period, our intel picture of Iran has grown tremendously, that the United States now has a very clear picture of what's happening within the country. And that certainly seemed like the case today. The senior administration official telling us that we know precisely where all of the nuclear material is, all of the enriched material. We believe it's in three specific locations. The United States believes it's in three specific locations. And I got to say, Jim, the message was conveyed not with, like, we're guessing. It wasn't like we're pretty sure. It was 100% certainty. It was shocking levels of intelligence confidence. In fact, the question came up about whether or not there was a fourth facility buried deep underground that the Iranians had developed and that they were keeping a bunch of enriched uranium there. Is that the case? And what are we going to do about that? And the answer we got back was there's no material there. There's no. And if we see any effort to put it there, we're going to stop it. So just to be clear, we know where everything is. So don't play games with us. We've got your number. That's the message throughout all of this. I mentioned before that the differences between this arrangement, this memorandum of understanding, and again, it's an MOU. This is the beginning of a larger process to get to a final deal. That, in other words, if they sign an MOU, if J.D. Vance flies to Europe and they sign a memorandum of understanding, it's merely to agree on what the destination is. You're going to give up your nuclear material. You're going to open up the Strait of Hormuz. You're not going to mess with things. We'll give you some sanctions relief. But I want everyone to understand something. There is no explicit mention of which sanctions we will lift in the MOU. There's nothing like that. The MOU will not contain that level of detail. It is a general sentiment that you will get some benefit, or we'll take our knee off your head, basically, when you finally start delivering. That's the way this is happening. And that means that what's going to happen after that is a period in which they come up with a real ironclad deal that's got the details within it. That's what you've heard it before, 30 days, 60 days. I don't know that they're not giving an explicit timeline on the subject. I think the president kind of indicated earlier this week. I'm not giving you timelines because you can say, oh, he didn't meet the timeline. He's like, I just want to get an MOU signed, and then we're going to work on the big detailed deal. But the MOU is all about committing to this is the destination. How we get there, we can negotiate all the details, but this is the destination. That's what's in this thing. There was a question in the call about whether or not there are numbers, meaning dollar figures, in the memorandum of understanding. Kind of interesting. And the Trump administration says that the going number right now in terms of the amount of damage that's been done to Iran as a result of the war, of the conflict, as some people are calling it for legal reasons, is about $1 trillion in damage to the country. $1 trillion. That's a lot of damage to the country. They earned it. $1 trillion in damage to the country. What we're hearing today is that the Gulf countries, not the United States of America, the neighboring countries in the region, if this deal can be worked out, they are considering investing $200 billion, in order to rebuild Iran's infrastructure. No American money would be involved with this, and none of that money would flow, again, unless Iran performs. Does that make sense? So in addition to the sanctions relief, the Gulf countries have an interest in stabilizing the region. They are considering sending $200 billion to Iran to rebuild infrastructure. But that money will not flow unless the United States is convinced that we are getting deliverables. Okay. All right, that's new information. That's brand new information. I just learned that today as a senior administration official lays that out for us. Let's see if there's anything else here. Anything on come to mind for you, Jim? They've got to get the missiles and stockpile garbage. It's all got to stop. You know, the missiles, they've already diminished the production capacity immensely. I've told you this before. They're down to between 0 and 5 ballistic missiles even being produced a month. They used to be at 100 a month, over 100 a month. Not anymore. That's basically nothing because we've destroyed everything. Now, if they use any missile or weapon or anything for acts of terrorism, they don't get any of these benefits. And in fact, the pain ratchets right back up again. So they have a lot of incentive to actually obey here. Anything else, Jim?
17: The money to pay for the damage to rebuild things that have been destroyed, is that still coming out of their funds?
16: That would be that's whatever Iran wants to put into their own rebuild. And then, as I mentioned, the Gulf countries, the $200 billion that they'd like to send to Iran to rebuild infrastructure. But again, only conditioned on them delivering nuclear material to us and everything else that the United States is asking for here, demanding here in order for this to happen. That's the setup here. There have been discussions about ending all of the nuclear facilities in Iran, getting rid of everything. Those three nuclear stores that they have, that's where they know about all that material. We're going to destroy and get all of the enriched material. And let's see. And yeah, I mean, that's it. I don't know how much more I can tell you. It's just like I think it's fascinating. I want to compliment the Trump administration, by the way, for being so forthcoming here. I know this is a high stakes negotiation, but also built into all of this is not only their diplomatic efforts, but the necessity to reach the American people and let everybody know everything that they can about what's going on. And I appreciate the White House because they thought to themselves, well, where better to go than the Vince Show? And I thought, yeah, I'll do that. I'll do that. As soon as we ended the podcast this morning, jumped on that call, gathered some intel. There you go. I got a lot more ahead on the Vince Show.
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10: Breast cancer is the most common cancer among women in the world. And according to a new study out of the University of Washington School of Medicine, an estimated 3.5 million cases a year are expected by 2050. Now, the good news is we've gotten so much better at screening, earlier detection, and cutting-edge treatments in many countries, including here in the United States. But even here in America, Black women have a death rate from breast cancer that is 40% higher than white women, a disparity that exists despite our world-class treatment infrastructure. 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

0: You know, it has been, in other news, it's been a massive week in these congressional hearings as you get the Southern Poverty Law Center and Act Blue hauled before Congress, either sweating like crazy, unable to answer any questions at all, given the obvious criminality going on at the Southern Poverty Law Center. Or in the case of Act Blue, we heard the Act Blue boss, whatever the hell her name is, she just kept pleading the fifth, even when she was straight up asked her name this week. Barry Loudermilk, the congressman, asked her, hey, just want to get clarity on your name. What's your name again? And she said, under advice of counsel, I plead the Fifth Amendment to the Constitution. And she just refused to answer the question. In fact, it sounded a lot like this, didn't it, Jim?
1: What is your name?
2: On the advice of counsel, I respectfully decline to answer the question pursuant to my Fifth Amendment rights under the Constitution.
1: What is your request?
2: On the advice of counsel, I respectfully decline to answer the question pursuant to my Fifth Amendment rights under the Constitution.
1: What is your favorite color?
2: On the advice of counsel, I respectfully decline to answer the question pursuant to my Fifth Amendment rights under the Constitution.
0: That you just heard authentic congressional back and forth. The man who was asking those questions, of course, is Congressman Jim Jordan. He sounds different, doesn't he? He sounds like a Monty Python character or something. Congressman Jim Jordan is going to be joining us here in just a moment on the program. We'll have him in. We'll talk to him about what this experience has been like, you know, talking to these lefties. And to what extent does he think we are truly over the target here? The Southern Poverty Law Center has been slapped with a massive grand jury indictment prosecution coming through, and they've got that to deal with. Meanwhile, Act Blue, we've known for a while that they've had very vulnerable systems. This is a massive money-making operation for the left, money-generating operation. They don't make money on the left. They just steal it. They've been taking money from foreign countries through their very vulnerable donation system, and that kind of seems like by design. Their entire legal team over at Act Blue quit once it became clear that their leadership was misleading people, including apparently lying to Congress. There are a few people who know more about this than Congressman Jim Jordan. He'll be joining us in just a moment with an update on all of these investigations, what he's hearing in the efforts to bring some justice to these corrupt left-wing operations. We'll get to that coming up. Also, I've got some new details from Tulsi Gabbard, the outgoing director of National Intelligence. She has just declassified a ton of information related to U.S. government funding of very dangerous biolabs all over planet Earth. And yes, including within Ukraine. The breaking details on that and so much more all ahead on The Vince Show.
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12: Hospitality workers at SoFi Stadium have approved a new contract agreement just days before the venue's first FIFA World Cup match. Chris Powers reports.
13: About 2,000 members of Unite Here Local 11 ratified the deal with food service operator Legends Global, avoiding a threatened strike. The contract includes roughly 30% increases in automatic gratuities for bartenders and servers, raises for non-tipped workers, and premium pay for major events. It also includes privacy protections tied to FIFA's accreditation process and preserves workers' rights to strike if they believe immigration enforcement activity near the stadium threatens their safety.
12: Javier Becerra is picking up another big endorsement.
14: Javier won this on the strength of his candidacy.
15: Senator Adam Schiff from Burbank has known Becerra for over a decade.
14: So I think he's well prepared to be governor, and I think he'll do a superb job.
15: Meanwhile, Schiff feels there are issues with the California election process.
14: Yes, California should process ballots a lot more quickly, but no, there's no massive fraud going on, except the fraud that the White House is trying to perpetrate with these claims. That's just nonsense.
15: He says the talk about election fraud goes away when President Trump stops talking about it. I'm Jason Campadonia.
12: SpaceX shares have a specific price as the company goes public. The 555 million shares are being priced at $135 each. It's set to be the largest IPO in history and will make Elon Musk the world's first trillionaire. And if the work week has you stressed out, there's an easy way to shake it off. Free tennis with what you need to do.
16: Psychologists say if you're hunched over with stress by the end of the work week, you need to watch animals. Just 10 minutes of watching critters play is scientifically proven to reduce stress. So this weekend, seek out a cat cafe. Even a dog park will do. Health officials say watching animals of any kind promotes mindfulness, increases your attention span, and it's fun.
12: That's the latest. I'm John Fink.
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0: rising from the heart of the swamp, a beacon of truth is casting its light. 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Here's Vince Colonnaise.
1: All right, the number 844-484-3872, 844-4 the USA. That's the way to join us today. From coast to coast, from sea to shining sea. The head of Act Blue was just testifying before Congress this week. She didn't really have much to offer other than trying to dodge legal accountability.
2: Your board chairman said Act Blue accepted up to 38 million contributions in 2024 that had the signs of foreign origin. How much fraud is too much fraud?
3: On the advice of counsel, I respectfully decline to answer the question pursuant to my Fifth Amendment rights under the Constitution.

0: And on it went. She even did that when she was asked what her name is. For more on all of this, let's bring in the Ohio Congressman. Jim Jordan is on the phone now. Congressman, good to have you back on the show.
1: Good to be with you, Vince. Thanks for all you're doing.
0: Thank you. So, Act Blue, give us the latest on this. Thanks to your efforts, we know a lot about the fact that they've been taking in a tremendous amount of money in what appears to be a very corrupt way.
1: Yeah. They're the machine, the juggernaut behind the left, and for the left, I should say. I think it was almost $4 billion they took in the 2024 cycle. So understand, if you were in Ms. Wallace Jones' position, I would have to, we'd probably take the fifth too, because you had their board chairman say that they had probably accepted $38 million with money from foreign origins. We think it's significantly more than that. You had the five people, their fraud prevention team, who were either fired, forced to resign, or resigned. We deposed all five of those individuals in a behind closed doors deposition. They all took the fifth, like 146 times. And then, of course, the most compelling evidence is the outside counsel for Act Blue sent a letter to Ms. Wallace Jones, who testified yesterday, and said, "We think your response to Congress, when you responded to their inquiry in writing, we think your response was not entirely accurate. We think that your staff, people can make the case that your staff knowingly and willfully misled Congress." So when you know, and you know those terms are intent, show intent, and it's a crime to lie to Congress. So I think with all that, it was probably smart of her to take the fifth, but we're going to continue to dig in, because we may need to look at, and Chairman Stiles looking at, you know, what needs to happen on campaign finance law. Do we need to make some changes to make sure that, you know, people aren't taking foreign contributions?
0: Yes. Are there also concerns with Act Blue about smurfing as well? Smurfing is a tactic where money is basically laundered into political operations where people have their identity stolen. You have small amounts of money that are constantly being fed to a big operation.
1: Yeah. Someone will give $10 and then but what they didn't do is give $10 5,000 times from that same account, same address, and someone is using that name and assuming that identity and contributing, again, potentially foreign, potentially someone who's exceeded contribution, whatever. But that looks certainly fraudulent. And we have emails. In our investigation, we have emails that show they lowered their standards in the 2024 election cycle. And they said in there, well, we don't want to jeopardize contributions. It was all about bringing in the money. By the way, the lawyer, the outside counsel, who wrote the letter to Ms. Wallace Jones and said, we think you may want to, you know, alter your response to Congress. You may want to correct the record. That lawyer wasn't some Republican lawyer. That was from the big law firm in town, Covington Burling, and it was Dana Remus, former White House counsel for Joe Biden. So you got a Democrat lawyer, Democrat political figure, who was telling him, you may have misled Congress. You better correct the record. And instead what Act Blue said was, no, we're not going to do it. And, of course, when we bring her in to testify, she took the fifth.
0: And Act Blue's entire legal team quit, didn't they?
1: They sure did. One was fired, got a sweetheart severance package, but told not to comment to Congress. He came in, took the fifth. The next two, one was forced to resign. We're still looking to get his resignation letter because we think there could be some good information in there. We think he was actually trying to say, hey, we have real concerns, and they forced him to resign. So that's part of our investigation. That's a problem, frankly, because we've subpoenaed that, and they haven't given that information to us yet.
0: So here's what I want to know, and, of course, what the audience is wondering, is will there be, in your estimation, criminal accountability for this? Obviously, I know you and I have talked about this many times. Your job is to conduct a congressional investigation. You can make a criminal referral. We've seen the Southern Poverty Law Center indicted. I'll get to them in a moment. But Act Blue, do you anticipate criminal charges for them?
1: I know the Justice Department, separate and distinct investigation. We're not coordinating. Ours is a different investigation, but the Justice Department is looking into Act Blue as well. And I think appropriately so. I think there's a real concern here. When you have, I mean, it's the tale as old as time. You know, there looks like a lot of smoke, looks like there's illegal activity going on. The first response is to deny it, which is exactly what Ms. Wallace Jones did in that letter she sent to Congress, that her counsel, outside counsel, said you misled Congress on. And then once the questions persist and the investigation continues, then you take the fifth. Then you say, well, maybe we better not talk. And that's what we're seeing here. So, the Justice Department is looking into this, and I think that's appropriate.
0: Yeah, well, that also came up in a different context. Let's move now to the Southern Poverty Law Center. There is an indictment against them. And their boss, Brian Fair, the interim president, because the last guy was fired because of all the racial prejudice and sexual harassment going on inside of the organization. Brian Fair testifies this week, and there's a whole bunch of questions he refuses to answer because he says they're being handled in the courtroom. But Jim Jordan, the allegations about the SPLC are staggering. They were paying for cross burnings using donor money?
1: Yeah, they were fomenting the heat, paying people to foment the heat, all while telling their donors we're fighting it. It's the old Rahm Emanuel line taken to an extreme. Rahm Emanuel said, never let a crisis go to waste. Southern Poverty Law Center said, oh, we're gonna go one better. We're going to create the crisis. We're going to help exaggerate the crisis. We're going to help manufacture the crisis. And frankly, and this is the sad part, it worked for them from a financial standpoint. After they helped promote that crazy Charlottesville rally in 2017, they went from $51 million to $133 million in 1 year's time. Like, they're going, Shazam, we're making money. So they took a bunch of that proceeds they were bringing in, and $4 million of it was then was sent out to pay people in all these crazy racist groups. Yes. And the worst part of it is, while they were doing this, the Biden administration helped make them the, quote, standard for evaluating who's a hate group, who's not. And, of course, if you're the Family Research Council, you're a hate group because you're standing up for, you know, traditional values. But if you're Jane's Revenge, who's bombing and vandalizing crisis pregnancy centers and churches in the aftermath of the Dobbs decision, well, you're not a hate group. You're fine, according to the Southern Poverty Law Center. They were meeting with the Deputy Attorney General every single quarter, SPLC was. That's the biggest takeaway from this, is they became the standard all while running a scam.
0: You know, I'm beginning to think that maybe you should just conduct an investigation into which left-wing organizations are not breaking the law. It'd be a shorter investigation. The National School Board Administration was attacking parents, you know, in concert with the Biden administration. You know, you've got like Planned Parenthood's paying for gender swapping these days. It's like they're all out of control. So these guys, this is the epicenter of the left. What you and I are talking about right now, these are some of the most powerful organizations on the left, and they stand very credibly accused of immense crimes.
1: Yeah, like you always do, you've cut right to the chase. That is the central point, because we saw with the school board's memorandum, the National School Boards Association sends a letter to President Biden saying, we think parents are terrorists because they're showing up at school board meetings. Moms and dads are domestic terrorists. 5 days later, the Justice Department issues a memo. We're going to set up a snitch line. We're going to set up an investigation. Everyone look into this issue. Parents showing up at school boards harassing. Like, 5 days. When have you ever seen government move that fast?
0: Yes.
1: But so the same thing going on here. Southern Poverty Law Center working with the Biden Justice Department to go after their political opposition. That is the template. That is the formula they use. And it's you see it time and time again.
0: Yeah, the Act Blue is using Joe Biden's lawyer as it's trying to mount the defense here for being totally corrupt. It's all so completely corrupt. So I guess in summary here, Jim Jordan, it sounds like you've got a lot of criminal referrals headed over to the Justice Department.
1: Yeah, and the good news is the Justice Department's on this. So, but we're going to continue to do our work. In fact, one of those specifically with this with Act Blue. One of those lawyers who was forced to resign, we want to see his resignation letter, and we subpoena that, and they won't give it to us. Like, that's a problem. So we're going to pursue that, see where that goes, and some other things. But everything's on the table as we move through these investigations.
0: Well, their screeching tells me you're over the target. So thanks for doing it, Congressman Jim Jordan. As always, appreciate your time, sir.
1: You bet. Thank you.
0: There he
1: Take
0: is.
1: Care.
0: All right. So much more ahead on a busy Vince show.
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0: You know, you heard Jim Jordan talking a moment ago about the National School Board Association and the efforts to, you know, hurt parents across the country. It was just disgusting at the time, still disgusting in retrospect. And we're now getting some new documents that give us more detail on what exactly was going on. The Biden DOJ was given repeated warnings about this school board memo. This was not some innocent mistake or something. No, the DOJ was a part of an operation to terrorize the nation's parents, and everybody knew it. And you had people in the Justice Department who were screaming about it at the time. Several top law enforcement officials, the New York Post reports, expressed misgivings about the Biden administration Justice Department's notorious October 4th, 2021 memo targeting parents protesting at school board meetings. This is according to new documents. Then FBI Deputy Assistant Director Jay Greenberg raised concerns with the DOJ that the department was not on the same page as investigators in the Bureau regarding the memo. Quote, "We have some concern with the attached. We'd like additional time to engage with you before this messaging is released," said Greenberg to then DOJ officials Iris Lahn and Kevin Driscoll, October 4th of 2021. Quote, "I would ask for any assistance you can provide in helping us get time to find common ground we can all support." Now, it's not fully clear what specific qualms Greenberg had. Emails from the time indicate that they may have had a call. The conservative legal group, America First Legal, got a hold of the documents after a big Freedom of Information battle with the DOJ. The memo came against the backdrop of parent protests at school board meetings raising frustrations about COVID-19 pandemic policies, classroom instruction of critical race theory, and more. Yeah, you know, how far back have students been set in America by the destructive ideology of the left and those destructive COVID lockdowns? There weren't kids being killed by COVID. That's a myth. It's a lie. That just wasn't happening. Kids were safe, and they should have been in school, and they weren't. The left shut it all down, and they kept them out for a very long period of time. The setbacks were immense. Just ask any parent with a young child, now older. Can you believe it? 2020, 2021, years ago now. It's 2026 now. And a lot of the reading, the literacy scores that have been released in the past year, especially during the Biden era, kids can't read. Huge percentages, huge crisis level. Kids can't read. Or if they can, they don't understand what they're reading. You can thank the left, you can thank the government, you can thank the lockdowns for that. You can thank the National School Board Association for trying to cover it up, for accusing parents of being terrorists, for having concerns about that very thing. You can thank the Biden administration. Of course, I'm not going to thank any of these idiots, but the Biden administration was responsible for this. They plotted to hurt you. You're a terrorist for speaking up. Merrick Garland did that. Merrick Garland, who should spend the rest of his life utterly ashamed of his time as Attorney General of the United States. What an embarrassment to weaponize the government against the people of the country, who raised earnest, constitutionally protected concerns. Merrick Garland, you know, and who everybody was telling us, remember, oh, this guy's like normal, like he's bipartisan, everybody loves him, all the establishment people love him. You know what? Maybe we don't trust the establishment anymore. Maybe the establishment is just garbage. Maybe that's the answer here. Like a lot of these figures, have you noticed, Jim? Like you get these establishment Republicans, the kind of people are like, I'm okay with Merrick Garland. I bet you, I should go look at who approved them, who confirmed them. I'm okay with Merrick Garland. He'll be fine. And then he destroys the country. A lot of these same people are giving Trump crap for every nominee he puts forward in the United States. That Bill Pulte, he better stay away from the Director of National Intelligence. Constant nonsense. E.J. Antoni to run the Bureau of Labor Statistics. He should have had that job. Senate Republicans, Lisa Murkowski, Susan Collins, they get in his way. But they're okay with Merrick Garland. They'll screw you over instantly. They don't care. Okay, whatever. He's a tyrannical nut job. That's fine. We'll put him in the job. That's who we're dealing with. And in fact, that's who we're trying to clean out. That's who President Trump is cleaning out right now. It's great. I love that we're cleaning these people out. Mitch McConnell's leaving. Thombolina's leaving. Bitter Bill Cassidy's leaving. John Cornyn. You see what John Cornyn is up to? Oh, just you wait. I've got some John Cornyn news. John Cornyn, boy, did President Trump call this one correctly. Every little burp out of John Cornyn's stupid face right now is ratifying the judgment that Texas voters have demonstrated to fire him from office. He's whining right now. He's whining that President Trump gave him the boot. He claims he wants Republicans to win big in the Senate this year. He claims that. But guess who he's not helping in Texas? Ken Paxton. He plans on spending no time supporting Ken Paxton's candidacy. Wait a second. I thought you said this was going to be a tough race. Jim, correct me if I'm wrong. Didn't all of Washington say that this was going to be a very expensive race now because Ken Paxton has a slim chance of winning it? If you were John Cornyn and your big goal is to make sure that Republicans keep the Senate, despite the fact that you just got thrown out by the voters in Texas, wouldn't you be fighting to get Ken Paxton elected, put aside your differences, help grow the margins? Now, he's not doing that. He's not doing that because in the end, it was never about us. It was always about him. More ahead on The Vince Show.
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2: California Attorney General Rob Bonta and Santa Clara County are suing to stop a proposed immigration detention center from being built near Gilroy. The lawsuit alleges the project violates environmental laws because the site has long been designated for agriculture and provides habitat for endangered species. A Northern California county may face a legal fight with the state over election changes that could impact how local elections are held. Voters in Shasta County are considering Measure B, which would end voting by mail, require in-person voting with photo ID, and require all voting to take place on one day and require hand counting of ballots. Groups like the ACLU say the measure may break state law. And World Cup fever is engulfing the Bay Area in San Jose. San Pedro Square was turned into a sea of green Thursday as Mexican fans gathered to watch on a big screen as their squad took down South Africa in the opening match of the tournament. Thousands of people packed the streets to celebrate the win afterwards. That's the latest. I'm John Fink.
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7: And Azusa's still going to be pretty heavy until further notice. The 210 westbound past Vernon, we still have only your right lane open from a Jackknife Big Rig. Again, only the right lane is available on the 210 westbound past Vernon. This looks like it also is going to be a bit heavy on the eastbound side because there was debris that had fallen from that crash into the other side of the center divider. So from either direction, give yourself a head start.
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20: Okay, we've got a lot more to get to. I'm going to smack John Cornyn around in a little bit here. I promise I'll get to that because he needs to be taken to the woodshed again. So it falls to me to do it. We'll do that coming up. But first, I want to share with you some brand new information today from the outgoing director of national intelligence, Tulsi Gabbard, about biolabs that the United States government, let me change that, that you are paying for. Without your knowledge, you have been paying for biolabs all around the planet, 30 different countries, 120 of them. So before Tulsi Gabbard is officially off the job of director of national intelligence, she's decided, I'll tell you what, I'm going to declassify a bunch of really important information. Here we go. She, under the president's direction, has declassified some fascinating and troubling information about biolabs that we've been paying for. Listen to this.
1: After months of searching through intelligence community holdings and files, today I'm releasing new evidence of longstanding U.S. government funding of more than 120 biolabs in over 30 countries. Now, these biolabs include labs in places like Ukraine, which could be at risk of compromise due to the ongoing Russia-Ukraine war. In fact, the intelligence community had previously warned that a U.S.-funded biolab in Ukraine likely housed dangerous pathogens and remained vulnerable to longstanding threats of Russian attack, seizure, or damage. Now, until now, evidence regarding the full existence and funding of these laboratories had been knowingly withheld from you, the American people. Many of these U.S. government-funded biolabs are currently or have previously engaged in research using hazardous and highly contagious pathogens, and in some cases included dangerous gain-of-function research.
20: Gain-of-function, meaning making a virus more transmissible and more deadly to human beings. That is a really, really consequential euphemism to describe making these viruses very deadly.
1: With very little visibility or oversight. Now, President Trump clearly understands the serious threat dangerous gain-of-function research poses to the American people. And this is why he took decisive action over a year ago. On May 25th, 2025, he signed an executive order to end federal funding of gain-of-function research around the world. Here at ODNI, I issued new guidance to the intelligence community directing increased collection on these laboratories and facilities overseas. And we're already seeing the results of this increased collection. We're learning new details, for example, on clinical trials that are underway at these facilities and that are raising significant ethical, financial, and security concerns regarding the supposed public health initiatives and U.S. national security. Now, despite the obvious potential for catastrophic global impact that research on dangerous pathogens in biolabs can have, politicians and so-called health professionals like Dr. Fauci, as well as entities within the Biden administration's national security team, lied repeatedly to the American people about the existence of U.S.-funded and supported biolabs. Not only did they lie, they threatened those who attempted to expose the truth.
20: This is pretty big. I mean, so not only is she declassifying information, she's straight up accusing the prior administration of yet another globally consequential lie. You lied about the money that was flowing there. You lied about how dangerous this was. You lied about how reckless this was. And that was the pattern. Anthony Fauci, it feels weird to even call him doctor. I feel like he doesn't deserve a single honor of any kind. Anthony Fauci kept lying to Congress about gain-of-function research. It doesn't fit the definition of gain-of-function research. This is something that's different. No. You changed the definitions intentionally. You manipulated language to try and conceal the fact that you were funding, with our money, making viruses more transmissible and more deadly in places like Wuhan, China. And you'll hear Tulsi say it in a moment, but when Tulsi Gabbard brought this up years ago, like, hey, I think we're funding these labs. We got money flowing to labs in Ukraine. This is dangerous. This is a war zone. I don't think that makes a lot of sense. We got to be careful here. We got to get all that funding out of there. We got to stop supporting this chaos. Dangerous pathogens could break free. Remember what she was called? Hillary Clinton was one of the people leading the charge. They called her a Russian asset, that she was spreading propaganda. Oh, that's just Russian propaganda that the United States is spending money in Ukraine on biolabs. They defamed her. Just like President Trump, they defame people who tell the truth.
1: So this release today breaks new ground, as the information surrounding the existence, history, locations, and funding of these U.S.-funded biolabs has been intentionally covered up by very powerful people who falsely claimed that these biolabs didn't exist. Now, they accuse anyone who says otherwise to be foreign assets and traitors to America. Now, ODNI will continue working closely with partners across the U.S. government to identify exactly where these labs are and what pathogens they contain to end dangerous gain-of-function research that threatens the health and well-being of the American people and people around the world.
20: Yeah, it threatens the existence of humanity on the planet. You know, not to overstate things or anything. You know, it seems like a really big deal. Very powerful people. Very powerful people who never in a million years imagined that Tulsi Gabbard would actually become the director of national intelligence. Just imagine Anthony Fauci's freak out when that news came out. What other terrible news are we going to get today? Well, Dr. Fauci, I'm sorry. Tulsi Gabbard is going to become the director of national intelligence. Oh, no. Yeah. No, it came true. It definitely came true. And I'm so grateful that it did. You know, I looked back at this because I saw this breaking news just before we got going today. And I looked back and I was like, man, who slandered Tulsi Gabbard? You ready for a couple of these, Jim? You ready? Mitt Romney. Mitt Romney slandered Tulsi Gabbard. Typical. The Black Lives Matter protester known as Mitt Romney slandered her. He said Tulsi Gabbard is parroting false Russian propaganda. Her treasonous lies may well cost lives. That was March of 2022. Mitt Romney called her a traitor. Now, correct me if I'm wrong. Jim, did Mitt Romney serve in the military at any point?
2: No.
20: No. And Tulsi Gabbard served in the military in a war zone, correct?
21: Yes!
20: Okay, got it. And Mitt Romney accused her of being a traitor for telling the truth about U.S. funding of biolabs in Ukraine. Okay, she's a traitor for that. What? How is she a traitor? What are you talking about?
2: Shut up.
20: And then we got Adam Kinzinger. Remember that guy? Thank goodness we don't have to hear from him that much. He wrote at the time, March of 2022, he said of Tulsi Gabbard, quote, actual Russian propaganda, traitorous. Russia also said the Luger Center in Georgia was making zombies, he wrote, whatever that meant at the time. I don't even remember that story. Tulsi should go to Russia, some added Adam Kinzinger. So he's calling her a traitor. This is the language of these liars. How destructive. And you know what she said at the time? Just to show you how long she's been on this. Here she was standing in what looks like Hawaii, her home state of Hawaii. Beautiful shot. As she's talking about these U.S.-funded biolabs in Ukraine, and that if pathogens get out, it could cause real trouble. Listen to this.
22: Here are the undeniable facts. There are 25 to 30 U.S.-funded biolabs in Ukraine. According to the U.S. government, these biolabs are conducting research on dangerous pathogens. Ukraine is in an active war zone with widespread bombing, artillery, and shelling, and these facilities, even in the best of circumstances, could easily be compromised and release these deadly pathogens. Now, like COVID, these pathogens know no borders.
20: Now, I got to tell you, just to remind you, because some of this, you may be suddenly reminded of some of the details, but I'll remind you of another one. So because what she was saying was incontrovertibly true, there wasn't actually a dispute about this. Victoria Nuland and all these like Biden officials, they had admitted it in congressional testimony that there were biolabs with dangerous pathogens in them in Ukraine. So it was really hard to walk away from that, but they tried anyway. They would lie about it. They accused her of saying something she didn't say. Pay attention to this build. This is a common tactic that the left wields, although they'll lie brazenly anyway. But this is the tactic. They hate you. They'll invent something and claim that you said it. Then they will attack the thing that they invented. You didn't actually say it. Now, notice she doesn't use the phrase at any point in this, bioweapons, that they're generating bioweapons in those labs. Now, they may very well be. Remember, in the Wuhan Institute of Virology, what was going on there? Well, the Chinese military had a very heavy-handed relationship there. Clearly, there's bioweapons development going on in that lab. And we've got this virus being souped up with American taxpayer funding by way of the EcoHealth Alliance that ended up being this awful COVID operation. So, you know, you want to play word games? Okay. But the left said, oh, she said there's bioweapons there. These aren't bioweapons labs. No, she didn't say that. She said these were dangerous pathogens and that in a war zone, it's a really bad idea to be funding the development of dangerous pathogens. Actually, I'll go one step further. In any zone, war zone or otherwise, it's a bad idea to be developing dangerous pathogens to humanity, especially at taxpayer expense. Like what? They attacked her for saying she's something she never said.
22: If they are inadvertently or purposely breached or compromised, they will quickly spread all throughout Europe, the United States, and the rest of the world, causing untold suffering and death. So in order to protect the American people, the people of Europe, the people around the world, these labs need to be shut down immediately, and the pathogens that they hold need to be destroyed.
20: Now, this is the video. What I'm sharing with you right now, this audio, this is why Mitt Romney and Adam Kinzinger attacked her as being a traitor. They called her a traitor for releasing that video. Show me where the treason was in this. This is so, I also love the benefit of distance here. So you can look back on it. It was ludicrous at the time, and it's even more so now. You look at it, you're like, that's crazy. They accuse her of being a traitor for telling the truth? Yep. Yep. That's how they operate. Actually, it makes me ask more questions about what was Mitt Romney trying to protect? What scheme was he involved in that he thought that that was a good idea to attack her for telling the truth on that subject? What? Going to take a closer look at Mitt Romney's earnings. What money was he generating from all of this? Why is crying Adams Kinzinger involved? That guy's kind of mentally ill, so that might actually explain all of it. But the point is, like, it's ludicrous. And I love how wonderful it is. Remember that old picture of Mitt Romney meeting with President Trump? Under consideration at one point to be Secretary of State. Remember that? Oh, that was so long ago. It's such a funny picture, too, because where were they meeting, Jim? It was like Mar-a-Lago or Bedminster. I forget where they were meeting, but there was a little table, and Romney's kind of looking over his shoulder at the camera, like almost shocked that somebody was taking a picture of it. And it's just one of my favorite pictures of Mitt Romney. It's so funny. And luckily, he never became the Secretary of State. Imagine. Just imagine how much evidence would have been destroyed if that guy was in charge of anything important. I can't even believe he was a presidential nominee. What were we thinking, Jim? The guy who created Obamacare in Massachusetts running against the guy who created Obamacare. What were we thinking in 2012? Sorry, sometimes we all hit our heads collectively. That was definitely one of those moments. But they accused her of being a traitor for this. And here she is now. President Trump said, I'll tell you what, I'm making Tulsi Gabbard the director of national intelligence. And what is Tulsi's job? To get rid of the deep state, to shrink the lunatics within the federal government, just get rid of as many of them as she can, to expose the truth about all sorts of important things. They've been declassifying things like crazy. And to reveal especially concerns, the truth about the state of America's elections. Tulsi Gabbard's been all over that. And this, the truth about dangerous viruses and the hand that bad actors inside of our government have had in generating them. Here she is doing the job. I voted for this. And if Tulsi Gabbard has to walk away because she needs to attend to her husband's health, he's got aggressive cancer that she needs to be with him. This job is all-consuming, this director of national intelligence job, but so is cancer, and that's the most important thing. She's got to be with her husband. As she does that, my gratitude and my prayers are with her. More ahead on The Vince Show.
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1: A colleague of mine was telling me the other day about how their Instagram feed is filled with videos, most of them kind of funny, about how grandparents and friends tend to bulldoze new parents out of the way to get to see their baby. As a dad of three daughters, I know how life really does become all about them the moment those kids are born. But I also know parents are still people too who need their own attention beyond being mom or dad. And moms, in particular in those early years, can feel especially invisible in the eyes of other people. So what can you do to stop contributing to what is known as maternal invisibility? Women we spoke to said these two things were the most helpful. When people stopped to ask how they could best support them, number one, or when they took the initiative to handle certain tasks that obviously needed to be done. I'm Dr. Sanjay Gupta, helping you live a better life.
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0: turn it up so all the liberals around you finally hear some common sense. 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
0: Vince Colonnais.

0: Hey, did you see this SpaceX IPO is up and running? It happened today. It's trading as we speak at $173 a share right now. And it opened trading at just under $150 today. It's up quite a bit. And you know what this has resulted in? Well, first and foremost, the big screaming headline, Elon Musk is now officially a trillionaire in terms of his worth. Yeah, he's the world's first documented trillionaire. There's some of those crazy tyrants around the country. It's a little hard around the planet. It's a little hard to track their finances. But among the people we can track, Elon Musk becomes the world's first trillionaire today.
1: Take that back. I am a trillionaire. I have a Zimbabwean $10 trillion bill.
0: Fair. You know something? You're right about that. I should have been more specific. In U.S. dollars, he is the first recorded trillionaire. And as far as AOC is concerned, he didn't earn a dime of it. You know, it wasn't like he created one of the most epic car companies on the planet. It's not like he created one of the most epic rocket companies on the planet. Like the first time we can actually catch them with chopsticks when they come back to Earth. It's not like he created anything like that. But it's not just Elon Musk becoming pretty wealthy today. Well, he's already very wealthy, but even more wealthy. You see that 4,400 SpaceX employees today have become millionaires. Janitors at SpaceX are now millionaires. Janitors at SpaceX are now millionaires because when they started working for SpaceX, here's one guy working as a welder at SpaceX. He was making $28 an hour when he started. And they gave him $10,000 in stock when he went full time back in 2015. His name is Juan Hernandez. 2015, he bought more with every paycheck for the last 10 years. He'd buy a little bit of the stock, the company stock. But now with SpaceX trading at its value, his shares are worth over $1 million. So there he is, that nasty old Elon Musk just created 4,400 new millionaires at his company. It's so funny. It's just amazing. And so, of course, like people like AOC and Bernie Sanders, old wacky Bernie, they'll see all of this and be like, this is unacceptable. You can't have that. Why not? You don't like seeing people get ahead? You don't like seeing Juan Hernandez become a millionaire because he's been welding for a great space company for just over the last decade? I think it's a great story. Good for Elon. I remember when I started realizing years ago, this is before the right really, we derived a huge benefit because Elon Musk jumped on board with President Trump and fought to shrink the government. But I remember thinking, isn't this the kind of guy that we should be celebrating? I mean, he's making great American companies. He's hiring lots of Americans. They're building stuff in America. Isn't this the kind of thing that we want? It sure is. Congratulations to everybody involved. A lot of millionaires out there. More ahead on The Vince Show.
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12: Golf star Phil Mickelson is no longer a member of the Farms Golf Club outside San Diego following allegations of inappropriate contact with a female employee. Michael Kastner reports.
13: Golf Digest reports the employee accused the six-time major champion of making non-consensual physical contact before a round of golf earlier this spring. Club officials reportedly opened an investigation and confronted Mickelson while he was on the course. Club says it conducted an independent review and later terminated Mickelson's membership. A spokesperson for the 55-year-old golfer said any misunderstanding has been cleared up.
12: OpenAI is blaming China for an influence campaign to turn U.S. opinions over artificial intelligence in data centers. Tammy Trujillo reports.
14: The artificial intelligence company published research that said it caught Chinese-backed operatives using the company's ChatGPT to create content for a social media campaign. Protests have been growing over the rapid growth of data centers needed to fuel the AI boom. Several moratoriums on data centers have been put into effect at the state and local levels. House Republicans are asking President Trump to investigate China's alleged role in these campaigns, arguing that whoever leads in artificial intelligence will have a clear advantage on the global economic stage.
12: And El Nino conditions have officially started. Mark Mayfield has details.
15: And El Nino happens when ocean water temperatures are at least 0.5 degrees Celsius above average for several months. The National Weather Service's Climate Prediction Center says there's a 63% chance that the pattern will become very strong from November 2026 through January 2027. Experts in California are watching this El Nino closely. Some forecasters suggest it could be as powerful as the one in 1950. For Southern California, El Nino means a greater chance of a rainy winter. For other parts of the world, it means more dry weather.
12: That's the latest. I'm John Fink.
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20: Still got that big mess in Azusa. This is going to be the 210 freeway. Only the right lane is open on the westbound side past Vernon, and the carpool and left lanes are closed eastbound right before Vernon as well. So big problems on both sides of the freeways with major delays. If you're trying to get through Ontario, crash there. 60 westbound right before Haven. The two left lanes are blocked there.
19: Sterling Venue Ventures has tons of live entertainment coming your way, like Bobby Brown at the Saban Theater on July 10th, coming to the Canyon in Agoura.

0: You know, I'm feeling like grilling some steaks this weekend. It's the right weather for it. I'm going to pop open my Solaire infrared grill, turn on the propane, which, by the way, my propane tank has lasted for a very long time. Maybe it's because the grill heats up in just 3 minutes as opposed to my old grill would get up to temperature in 20 minutes. But my little propane tank has been lasting for a very, very, very long time. But I'm going to turn on that grill. And once it gets to temperature, 1,000 degrees in just 3 minutes, I'm going to throw on one of my Wagyu flat iron steaks I've got in the freezer after I defrost it, of course. And I'm going to go 2 minutes on high on each side and then 3 minutes on low on each side. 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

0: Rising from the heart of the swamp, a beacon of truth is casting its light. 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
1: All right, 844-484-3872, 844-4 the USA. That's the way to join us today from coast to coast, from sea to shining sea. A lot of elections going on across the country. Right now, all the way leading up till November, in Georgia right now, there's a big runoff going on to establish who is going to become the Republican nominee to become the next governor of the state. In that race, you've got Lieutenant Governor Burt Jones running against healthcare billionaire Rick Jackson. Rick Jackson's past includes donating to Stacey Abrams, which is a weird thing for a Republican candidate to do. Joining us right now is Lieutenant Governor Burt Jones, who's got that big election coming Tuesday. Hello, sir. Good to have you on the program.
2: Yeah, good to be with you again. And, yeah, we're looking forward to today is the last day of early voting, and the election's on Tuesday. We had President Trump did a tele-rally for us last night. We had tens of thousands of people on that, and we can feel a surge from just that phone call last night that we had with him.
1: The president endorsed you in the fall. Why is it you think that he chose you over Rick Jackson here?
2: Well, because I'm only, number one, I'm only conservative in the race. Number two, because I've supported President Trump since 2016 when he first came on the scene, on the political scene. And this other guy supported everybody else except him. He supported Jeb Bush, Nikki Haley. He's given to Stacey Abrams, John Ossoff, Liz Cheney. I mean, the guy's not, he is not a conservative. He's a closet Democrat, I think.
1: It's so great. We don't need any more of that in Georgia at all. I'm looking at the polling numbers on this. You're maintaining a reasonable lead here in some of the averages. You had a recent survey, though, claiming that you're 2 points behind. How do you think things fare as you head into Tuesday?
2: Well, you got to remember, they said I was 4 points behind on election day, and then we ended up winning by six percentage points. So the polling has been all over the place here in Georgia. Some show us up, some show us tied, some show us down. And so it hadn't been very accurate on any of the races right now. But you know, we've got plenty of boots on the ground around the state, and we're feeling the momentum. And you know, sometimes, but in the exit polls, the people

0: people who have already voted. Yes. Those numbers are coming back, and they're really good. So, so that's what we're gonna just run through the tape on Tuesday, and I feel like that we have all the momentum, and we'll win.
1: Lieutenant Governor Burt Jones on the phone with us from Georgia, running to become the next governor of Georgia, runoff to election on Tuesday. Sir, one of the reasons people know your name across the country is election integrity. You've been very supportive of the president's efforts to restore election integrity across the country. How important is that to voters in Georgia?
0: Yeah, I mean, it is. It's very important. Obviously, we were kind of ground zero, it felt like, back in 2020, and we've made some changes to improve the voting system. But obviously, we didn't have a lot of confidence in our Secretary of State, and he'll be exiting office at the end of this year. And so,
1: yes.
0: So I think we're y'all always trying to improve your system, and I think we'll get it to where most people are satisfied. But we've done a lot of work on trying to make it easier to vote and harder to cheat.
1: That's true. I always reflect on Georgia's election changes as an example of what the rest of the country should be doing. And that, I don't think it's perfect, but man, Georgia moved in a much better direction. It used to be that you had signature verification on mail-in ballots and people had their ballots thrown out, even if they were legitimate votes. Georgia went a long way to clean a lot of that up. It feels like it's very instructive for every other state.
0: Yeah, I mean, we did a lot of good things. Then there's still a few more things we need to get done. But all in all, we've had very few references of problems, in the last election cycle, the 24 election cycle, and these special elections that we've had this year. So, you always got to be trying to everybody. There's always going to be somebody trying to game the system. So you're always going to be trying to make sure you keep it as tight as possible. And we've done a better job, and still room for improvement.
1: Okay, if you prevail on Tuesday, you're going to square off against Keisha Lance Bottoms, the former disastrous mayor of Atlanta. Tell us about that contest. What kind of contrast are we looking at here?
0: Well, I mean, it'll be clear. I mean, be honest with you, obviously, everybody has seen when she was mayor a few years ago. Obviously, the crime wave went up in Atlanta. We literally had rioting in the streets, and we really literally had a lawlessness about the city that had financial woes and everything else. So she did a horrible job as the mayor of Atlanta, and I think many people remember that. And obviously, she worked for the Biden administration, which is never a plus. When you're looking at how terrible a job that the Biden administration did running the country. So it's going to be a clear contrast of, we're going to be strong on public safety and economic development. She was one of the first mayors to start talking about defunding law enforcement and looking at crime differently, And so anyway, so we feel very good about the contrast and look forward to being the representation on the Republican side in the fall.
1: Amen. And then Lieutenant Governor Jones, again, this is the Trump-endorsed candidate here to become the Republican nominee for governor in Georgia. Sir, should you prevail, you make it all the way through, you become the next governor of Georgia, to what extent will you work with the Trump administration in terms of all sorts of categories of law enforcement? That could include, helping with immigration, illegal aliens, getting people out of the country who are here illegally. And also, will you provide the state's voter rolls to the Justice Department? I know that the Justice Department had to sue Georgia this past year for failure to produce those voter registration lists. Will you do that?
0: Right. Well, obviously, look, we are going to have a new Secretary of State, and I think you'll have one that will be a lot easier to work with. And so, at number one, we do plan on winning. And yes, number two, on the immigration standpoint, yeah, obviously we're going to assist with ICE, people who are here illegally. We'll assist with the federal, Department of Homeland Security and ICE. We'll work hand in hand with them in whatever they need us to do. Obviously, I've got a great rapport with the Trump administration, and want to continue to have that. I know most of his secretaries in his cabinet, and like I said, I have a great working relationship with them, and so we'll work hand in hand with them. As far as anything they ask from us, will be helpful. Requesting information on potential illegals or voter rolls or whatever it might be. But obviously having a new Secretary of State will be helpful, too.
1: Yes, it will. Okay, then how can people find you? Where are you at online here, Lieutenant Governor Jones?
0: All our platforms are BurtJonesForGA.com, BurtJonesForGA. You can find us on Instagram, TikTok, and Facebook, wherever, or X, you know, pretty much all of them. And if you're interested in helping out or interested in being involved, just go to one of those sites, and we'd love to have you.
1: Yeah. Time is running short in the runoff, but if you win this thing, you've got a big crew to get together for that general election. Lieutenant Governor Burt Jones, thank you very much for joining us today, sir.
0: Yes, thank you for having me on. Y'all have a good weekend.
1: We'll talk to you again soon. That's the Lieutenant Governor of Georgia. And that last question I asked him about the voter roll situation, I want to remind you that it's you've got a lot of states across the country who are playing ball with the Justice Department right now, and you have a lot of states who are not. And this is not a complicated question. Hermie Dillon is the head of the Civil Rights Division at the Justice Department, and she's been asking a very basic thing. Hey, produce your voter rolls so we can make sure that only citizens are registered to vote in your state. Would you please? And you've got states who haven't done it. Back in December of last year, the Justice Department filed federal lawsuits against four jurisdictions. Three of them are states: Georgia, Illinois, Wisconsin, and the District of Columbia. But you heard me say Georgia in that list. Georgia is one of the states for failure to produce their full voter registration lists upon request. Yeah, so, and Hermie Dillon said at the time when this lawsuit came out, he said, the law is clear. States need to give us this information so we can do our duty to protect American citizens from vote dilution, that is to not allow people to be disenfranchised. Today's filings show that regardless of which party is in charge of a particular state, the Department of Justice will firmly stand on the side of election integrity and transparency. See here, right here, Lieutenant Governor Doug Jones, Burt Jones, excuse me, Lieutenant Governor Burt Jones, in the event that he becomes governor, he says, I'm working with the Trump administration. We got to clean all this up. That's true. It definitely has to happen, including in a great state like Georgia, especially in a great state like Georgia. So much more ahead on The Vince Show.
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11: Have you ever noticed that you mostly breathe through one nostril at a time? Even when you're not sick, even when your allergies aren't bothering you. The body actually switches the dominant nostril as frequently as every 2 hours while we're awake. That's according to Adam Taylor, an anatomy professor at Lancaster University in the UK. This alternating cycle is automatic. It's regulated subconsciously by the hypothalamus in the brain, he said. Your body does this to give each nostril a chance to rest and repair, so they don't get too dried out, which could make it easier for pathogens and inflammation to cause damage. Now, Taylor also said, studies suggest the left nostril may be more dominant, and when the right nostril is dominant, the body is in a more alert or even stressed state. Who knew? Pretty fascinating stuff. I'm Dr. Sanjay Gupta, helping you live a better life.
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0: All right, Jim. We got the World Cup going on right now, and we got all these foreigners who are visiting the United States at the moment. And it turns out, I don't know if we got to break this to the entire Democratic Party or what, but it turns out they don't hate America. So we've got a lot of people who hate America here in the United States.
1: You need to play your da-da-da.
0: That's right. They don't hate America. In fact, they're loving it. It's like the most obvious thing in the world. You know, it's like, you want to get a perspective on our country? Go somewhere else. That'll give you perspective. Just travel anywhere else. You don't have to go that far. Just go south of our border a little bit. I remember when I was a kid in high school, we had a Christian youth, my Catholic youth group. We did a mission trip to the Dominican Republic. And I did this 2 years in a row. It's like you spend a week in the Dominican Republic. Abject poverty everywhere. Power outages all over the place. Everyone's stealing power from everything. So it's a weird, you ever see one of these countries where all the power cords all run to one pole and it's just like clearly all hacked together. You're like, who put this together? It's just power's being stolen. There's brownouts all the time. You had to literally to get clean water, you had to march a mile away. You had to bring buckets with you, carry them back to the house. It's crazy. And so you go through that experience, especially as a young person, you go through that experience after living in the United States my whole life. And I go, wow, what a perspective. Holy cow. And one of the things I discovered was that lots of people in the Dominican Republic, especially a lot of these kids, they were perfectly content in this world. They were happy. They were out playing sports. They were playing novel forms of baseball. They couldn't afford a baseball. So I remember at the time these kids throwing Gatorade caps. It was really clever. I learned how to throw a Gatorade cap across the room with these kids because they would just take a little Gatorade cap, hook it into their pointer finger, and they would throw it kind of like a frisbee across the room. But they were outside. They would throw it outdoors, and some kid with a broom handle would hit it, and they would in midair. And you're wondering, like, why do so many great baseball players come from the Dominican Republic? Because they're hitting freaking Gatorade caps out of midair. That's why. And they'd run around these little makeshift bases. It seemed like they had it all. And they didn't really have much. It seemed like they had it all. But just imagine, you go to all these countries all around the planet. There's madness all over the place. You come to the United States, it's a good country. It's a good country. We have law and order. For the most part, the left's working against this. But for the most part, we have law and order, beautiful communities, cool things to see. And one of the best features of having the World Cup here in North America is all these foreigners are coming in, and they're amazed by what they're seeing. Jim's been sending me all these social media things. There's this guy, Freddie LA7, who's posting video clips and pictures of things that you and I almost certainly take for granted, like rest stops and clean restaurants that he's visiting. You know, he went to Buc-ee's and was amazed. He's like, look at Buc-ee's. And he just can't believe how many gas bays they have and all of the fudge that's available to purchase. It's nice. It's like, I don't know, it's not quite Alexis de Tocqueville or anything, but it's like, you know, it's a foreigner's perspective on what a great country we have. And it's nice to get reminders of that from time to time, isn't that, Jim?
1: And it's the best part of it is they're not going to, you know, all the typical places, the touristy places that you would go. They're going to places like Fairhope, Alabama, you know, population 22,000, things like that.
0: Yeah.
1: And the one thing that is getting me a little bit, though, is going to, you know, like IHOP and having chicken and waffles. Nothing wrong with IHOP, but
0: chicken and waffles.
1: Chicken and waffles, yeah.
0: Yeah.
1: You know, there are other places that you could even find better cuisine than.
0: No, that's right. Yeah, that's the American nitpick I've noticed. People are like, oh, you're just going to fast food places. You should go to nicer places. Our friend Haley Carania was posting about this. She was saying, like, hey, like, okay. Like, these are unhealthy places. You know, there are cleaner places. You can get better food that's not going to hurt you as quite as much. Yeah, that's true. But that feels like a nitpick. You know, if you're just enjoying Golden Corral, go for it. Yes. Like, have a blast. I think it's great. And it's a reminder that, like, we have it really good as a country. We really do. And the reason we have it good is because great Americans who've come before us have built something really, really great. And so it's okay to get some perspective from time to time. I like taking a moment like this to just look at the wonderment that all these foreigners have for our country and go, yeah, we've got a great place to live. And you come and visit it, you can see that. And maybe get out of the country if you can. If you can afford it at some point in your life, get out of the country, check out what else is going on around the planet. All sorts of beautiful places to visit. But you think we have problems? Travel. Travel. And then you will kiss the ground back in the United States of America. 250 years. Here's the 250 more. I love seeing it. The United States tonight, the World Cup tonight, we got a big match. The U.S. is going to be in there this evening against Paraguay. That's at 9 p.m. Eastern this evening as the U.S. kicks things off this evening.
1: Do you watch it?
0: May we win it all. No, I probably won't watch it. You know why? I'll probably be asleep. I'm such like an early to bed guy. I don't know what it is.
1: I'll be baseball first, and then maybe I'll go over to the soccer.
0: Candidly, though, Friday nights, I might be up a little bit later. On a Friday night, Friday into Saturday, that's my World Cup watching time. We'll see. But I'm rooting for them either way. Love the USA, baby. More ahead on the Vince Show.
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1: KABC.
2: Golf star Phil Mickelson is no longer a member of the Farms Golf Club outside of San Diego following allegations of inappropriate contact with a female employee. Golf Digest reports the employee accused the six-time major champion of making non-consensual physical contact before a round of golf earlier this spring. A spokesperson for the 55-year-old golfer said any misunderstanding has been cleared up. The Trump administration is yanking funding from the Los Angeles Homeless Services Authority after a critical review found it couldn't account for nearly $37 million of taxpayer dollars. Of the money funneled to LAHSA for homeless providers, only about $14 million could be accounted for. The rest simply vanished. And a new poll suggests Democrat Javier Becerra holds a sizable lead in California's race for governor. The UC Berkeley Institute of Governmental Studies in Los Angeles Times survey found Becerra with support from 52% of likely voters, compared with 31% for Republican Steve Hilton. That's the latest. I'm John Fink.
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7: Downtown L.A. on the 10 West just past the 5, they've cleared that wreck from the right lane. In Boyle Heights on the 5 South, right at the 10, got a wreck involving a big rig making its way to the shoulder. It's already a slow southbound ride from Colorado. And on the 5 North at Colorado, got a stall trying to clear from the left lane there. And we still have that sig alert in Azusa on the 210 in both directions, right at Vernon. Got that crash and the carpool and left lane closed on both sides.
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17: America 250. Celebrating 250 years of the greatest nation on the planet. June 7, 1776. Richard Henry Lee of Virginia proposes independence from Great Britain. He said,
18: "Resolved that these United Colonies are and never are not to be free and independent states, that they are absolved from allegiance to the British Crown, and that all political connection between them and the state of Great Britain is and not to be totally dissolved."
17: 13 years and one day later, James Madison proposes the Bill of Rights to the United States Constitution. He also told Congress that there needs to be a preamble, which we all now know as "We the People of the United States," in order to form a more perfect union, establish justice, ensure domestic tranquility, provide for the common defense, promote the general welfare, and secure the blessings of liberty to ourselves and our posterity, do ordain and establish this Constitution for the United States of America. This has been America 250. Happy birthday, America.
1: Happy birthday, America. America 250, another great look back at the 250 great years that this country has given the world and given us as Americans. What a blessing it is to be born in this country. And it's just a neat time to be alive, you know. I know the people who got an experience, the bicentennial. I was born after the bicentennial. I didn't get a chance to experience that. But here we are now, 250 years, kind of exciting. And I saw this week, Jim, that in Washington, D.C., customarily, you can float a boat in the Potomac to watch the fireworks show. But I saw a report this week that they're going to be shutting down the ability of boats to be just outside the Lincoln Memorial, which highly recommend it. I highly recommend if you ever get a chance to float on the Potomac by the Lincoln Memorial. It's a really cool shot. We each summer, typically, we get a chance to get out on a little pontoon boat with my old producer, Corey. We love Corey. And we get out on the boat, and then he'll bring people by the Lincoln Memorial and then just have everybody stand on the boat in such a way that you can take pictures of the memorial behind you. It's a great shot. Very cool to see. But this year you can't do it during the fireworks show, apparently, because they're shutting down the river, not for some sort of security purpose, although that's a spillover benefit. It's because they're going to have 8 barges worth of fireworks lining the river. And which is neat, because normally the fireworks are concentrated kind of in one spot near the memorial. And instead, they're going to spread them out along the length of the river there, right near much of Washington, D.C. It turns out you're going to need that much real estate in order to produce the largest fireworks show in world history, which they're doing for Independence Day this year. So very, very cool. I'm looking forward to that. I still don't have my plans nailed down, but there's going to be a lot of good vantage points all around the D.C. area to be able to see that. And absent that, you can turn on TV. And what I've discovered is, it's okay to watch a fireworks show on television. It's a nice temperature-controlled environment. I got all my snacks around me. Oh, look, there's fireworks. You can watch them on TV. Even that, I think will be worthwhile. That might be what we end up doing. So we'll see. We'll see. But let me – I want to get to something else today. I was texting with Jim yesterday on another issue, not just how great our country is, but how lousy some of our leaders are. John Cornyn, the outgoing senator – I love saying that. The outgoing senator from Texas was whining about Donald Trump yesterday, the president of the United States. And that's because, well, he just got fired and President Trump endorsed his opponent. But he gave an interview to The New York Times. Have you noticed this trend with John Cornyn? When John Cornyn wants to declare anything in public, he goes to a New York outlet to do it. Like when he pretends he's for the Save America Act, he goes to a New York outlet to do it. And here he is in The New York Times. And their headline is, after Senate loss, Cornyn predicts miserable final 2 years for Trump. That's a team player. The next 2 years are going to be miserable for Donald Trump. It sounds like wish casting to me. He's hoping that the next 2 years are miserable for President Trump. Yeah, see how you like it without me in the Senate. But I already feel like it's a dramatic improvement, and you're not even gone yet. He says it's going to make things harder about Trump forcing him out of office. It's going to make things harder, certainly more expensive in Texas, and make it harder around the country. I don't say that with any sort of desire for vengeance. I just think that's the way it's going to be. He's going to have the most miserable 2 years of his life in the last 2 years of his term, I think, because I think November's going to be a disaster. And this is a guy who allegedly wants Republicans to win in November. He's going around telling people, he's like, man, I really hope Republicans add to their numbers. Really? Because you just did an interview with the New York Times saying that Donald Trump is going to be miserable because he's going to get his tail handed to him in November this year. Also, John Cornyn, according to the Times, has no intention of supporting Ken Paxton. So Mr. I want the Republicans to keep the Senate and grow their numbers is not going to help one of the most important races in the country, Ken Paxton. They say here, Cornyn stood by his attacks on Mr. Paxton and said that while he supports the party ticket, yeah, right, that he will not campaign or raise money for his primary opponent. A loss for Mr. Paxton, since Mr. Cornyn was a prolific fundraiser. But he fears Republicans are in for a rough midterm and Mr. Trump for a difficult final 2 years. And he says that this is the result of self-inflicted wounds, such as the president's endorsement of Ken Paxton. There he is, Mr. Team Player. Boy, does this not ratify President Trump's judgment about him? This is a great idea, you know? Endorse the other guy. Cornyn's not on your team. Cornyn's out for himself. He's not here for some big purpose. And overnight, kind of a weird exchange. Everyone's up at like 1, 2 o'clock in the morning. What are you guys doing awake? Nothing good happens at those hours. Didn't your mom tell you that? John Cornyn was up last night whining about the Save America Act on social media. He's upset with what we want, the Save America Act. He's very upset about this. And he was attacking Mike Lee. Mike Lee had posted the following. He said, you know, we're not going to regret putting in the hard work to pass the Save America Act, even though it will take weeks requiring hard work. We will regret, however, not passing it. We're going to regret this, says Mike Lee. Are the long weekends and recesses really worth losing our country? Of course not. And then he posts directly at John Thune, the leader of the Republicans in the Senate. Let's do this. Now, there's Mike Lee saying in the fight, God bless him for it. And you know he's ticking off John Thune. Now, John Thune acts like he's content with all of this in public, but you know behind closed doors he's throwing stuff. You know, there's probably some holes in some drywall somewhere in his offices. John Cornyn posted last night directly at Mike Lee. Now this may or may not be John Cornyn. It could be just an idiot staffer, but I don't think that we should give him any grace here. I'm not going to say this is a staffer. John Cornyn owns this. He hired the idiot who wrote it, if it's somebody else. Here's what he wrote. Mike, I am a co-sponsor. I've repeatedly voted for this, but you don't have the votes. John Thune can't change that. That's a lie. That's a lie. John Thune can change that. He's a leader. Be a leader. Cornyn says, it's math. Try focusing on Democrats instead of Republicans. Ooh. Republican on Republican attacks are hurting our chances to win the majority in November. So now you got what he's saying? If you push the Save Act, if you push the Save America Act, you're attacking Republicans now. It's a Republican on Republican attack to push for election integrity. It doesn't have to be. It doesn't have to be. Here's Mike Lee responding. Quote, on what planet is this an attack on Republicans? We have majority support for the bill. In this rare circumstance, we should put it on the floor and keep debating it until it passes. That's not an attack on Republicans. That's a plan of attack against voter fraud. We have the votes to pass it. The fact that we don't yet have the votes for cloture, that would be the 60-vote threshold, doesn't mean we couldn't and wouldn't get there if we resolved to keep debating it until it passes. So who exactly is attacking Republicans? Mike Lee goes on here. I think he knows that it's John Cornyn, but he says this. He gives him a little bit of wiggle room. He goes, once my friend John Cornyn realizes that you're saying this in his name, whoever you are, I don't think he'll be happy with you. If one can't advocate for a legislative strategy without being accused of attacking Republicans, we are in for a rough ride as a party. Well, yeah. Well, you're already in a rough ride, to be honest with you, Senator Lee. The party's in a rough ride because of people like John Cornyn. And again, I'm not being anywhere near as generous as Mike Lee is. Cornyn is responsible for that message. Cornyn whining that it's an attack on Republicans to push the Save America Act. No, it's not. It's standing up for voters to push it.
19: There's an addition to this now. Somebody commented on that Cornyn post about the Save America Act and said, can you imagine LBJ saying, well, we just don't have enough votes, so let's forget about it. And then Cornyn responded and said, no, you're correct. Listen to this. But he wouldn't just hand a cudgel to his political opponents. He would do the hard work and get the votes. That is how you pass legislation, not by creating unrealistic explanations.
1: That's what we're asking for.
19: So
1: we're asking for them.
19: He's in leadership. Am I correct in saying that?
1: Cornyn is one of their big fundraisers. And he's tied in with leadership, yes.
19: So potentially he could do the hard work and get the votes.
1: Yeah. And so Cornyn is just the most obvious thing in the world that his job, that if he really wanted to get this thing passed, he'd be arm twisting. John Thune would be arm twisting. They'd be taking committee assignments away from people who fail to deliver for the American people. It's as straightforward as it gets. If you don't assist in getting this done, you don't get money from the party's coffers. There are ways to compel behavior here. And they wield them on other circumstances. When they have priorities that they want to get through, they want to slam FISA through right now without any improvement to the Warren process. They can get everybody in line. Super. Instantly. But on this, President Trump is stupid. Why is he pushing this? Why is Mike Lee pushing this? It's an attack on Republicans. Because this is the priority of the American voter. You know, John Cornyn, not Cornyn, in this case, a different establishment Republican, Thombolino. Remember, I read you that message from Thom Tillis earlier this week. Thom was whining. They're all whining. Have you noticed how much whining is going on? More whining than actual doing. He was whining that Tommy Tuberville keeps pushing the Save America Act. He was whining about this. And he said he's just doing this so he can win the governor's race in Alabama. What? He's doing it so he can impress voters with the effort that he's undertaking to fulfill what they sent him to Washington to do? I'm supposed to negatively judge Tommy Tuberville for doing what voters want? No, Tommy Tuberville is a hero for doing what voters want. He's doing his job. Why aren't you? And then I didn't actually think I'd have this much Cornyn news for you, but it turns out like we just had like we have a Cornyn-copia. It's crazy. Scott Pressler ran into John Cornyn at an airport yesterday, which is great because Pressler, like a dog on a bone, he walks up to Cornyn and he goes, "Hey, I don't know the actual language here, but this is what he said." He asked him to pass the Save America Act. He said, "Would you pass the Save America Act?" In fact, he posted about it. He posted it to X. "I just had a conversation with Senator John Cornyn at the airport. I was very gracious. I asked him to pass the Save America Act." Now, what is the public record on Cornyn's apparent support for the Save America Act? Allegedly, he supports it. When he was running against Ken Paxton, he said, I support getting rid of the filibuster. I support the speaking filibuster, whatever it takes. We got to pass the Save America Act. So presumably John Cornyn, if he was being honest about that position, would not have any problem whatsoever with somebody coming up to him going, "Hey, you should really pass the Save America Act," because what would you respond? You would say, "I'm working on that right now. I am totally with you. Thank you for telling me that that's what you're interested in, too. I share that interest." Instead of that, you know what John Cornyn did? John Cornyn got on social media last night and responded to Scott Pressler with a single word: grifter. He attacked him. Grifter means, you know, somebody who takes a position because they were paid to take it or something. Scott Pressler was paid to take the Save America Act position? Is that what you're saying? What are you saying? Because it just looks like you're defaming him with an emotionally incontinent attack. Grifter! What are you even talking about, grifter? So you attack Scott Pressler for fighting for the thing that the majority of the country wants? Again, this all comes down to demonstrating that President Trump was right to join the effort to fire him. And thank you to Texas voters for doing that very thing. More ahead on The Vince Show.
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7: A Better Life with Dr. Sanjay Gupta.
8: Breast cancer is the most common cancer among women in the world. And according to a new study out of the University of Washington School of Medicine, an estimated 3.5 million cases a year are expected by 2050. Now, the good news is we've gotten so much better at screening, earlier detection, and cutting-edge treatments in many countries, including here in the United States. But even here in America, Black women have a death rate from breast cancer that is 40% higher than white women, a disparity that exists despite our world-class treatment infrastructure. 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

0: You know, Carmelo Anthony, you know, the murderer who was just convicted this week in Texas for the stabbing death of Austin Metcalf, his parents are now doing the media circuit. And let's be honest, they're lying. They're just lying about the circumstances that led to their son being imprisoned. Watch.
1: So do you believe your son received a fair trial?
2: Absolutely not.
3: Absolutely not.
2: Absolutely not. And we're going to keep fighting.
1: Mm-hmm.
2: We will not stop fighting for justice for my son.
1: Mm-hmm. And as parents, have you all struggled with guilt? You know, asking yourselves, is there anything differently? I know, Kayla, you said you wish you had gone to that track meet. Is there anything that you both wish you could have done differently?
0: Yeah, told him not to bring a knife.
3: Just being rebellious. I was told, don't talk to this person. Don't talk to this person. I feel like it was just a setup. Now, say they told us, go get white attorneys. Every black person I went to a white attorney. No white attorney, they set them up. Pushed him. Hey, here you go. I mean, no objections.
0: He's not in jail because of his skin color. He's in jail because he stabbed a man to death. That's why he's in jail. It's as straightforward as it gets. And they were even lying about the composition of the jury. They're like, all white. They weren't all white. There were Asian jurors, Indian jurors, female jurors. It was a diverse jury that all found this guy guilty. You know, and then there's like the reaction. You saw the people outside the courthouse being like, what do I tell my black sons? An amazing social media video.
4: What do you want us to do? What do you want us to do at this point? What? I'm lost for words. I don't know what to do. I got 5 boys. I don't know what. I ain't got nothing to tell them no more. You can't walk away no more. What do you want us to do?
0: A black man sitting.
5: I also had 5 boys.
0: With his black sons.
5: I'm going to go ahead and try something. Today, boys, when you go out into school, don't stab any other kids.
0: That's great advice. What do you want me to do? Yeah, but raise your kids right. You turn around, do like he did. Turn around, tell all your black sons, don't stab anybody. In fact, I don't care what color your son is. Tell him, hey, don't stab anybody at school today. I'll be back with you on Monday on The Vince Show.
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20: 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KABC News at Noon. I'm Jeff Vaughn from OnLACA. A 5-year-old girl who was swept into the ocean by a powerful wave at Laguna Beach has been found dead. The body of Amanda Mia Brown was found about a quarter mile from where she disappeared. The child, her mother, and a sibling were pulled into the water on Tuesday among dangerous surf conditions. Bystanders rescued the mother and sibling, but the girl was swept away. The incident comes as high surf and strong rip currents continue to impact Southern California beaches. A jackknife big rig causing a traffic headache on the 210 in Azusa this morning. ABC 7 reports a crash shut down multiple lanes in both directions near Citrus Avenue. Drivers facing significant delays during the morning commute. No serious injuries reported. Los Angeles taxpayers will spend $500,000 to defend the city against a lawsuit filed by former fire chief Kristen Crowley. The city council voted 12-1 to hire outside attorneys after Crowley sued alleging retaliation following her dismissal by Mayor Karen Bass over the deadly Palisades fire. Bass maintains Crowley was removed over leadership failures. Crowley argues years of city budget cuts left the fire department understaffed and under-equipped. We have a new poll in the race for California governor, and Steve Hilton has a steep hill to climb. But the poll points to growing voter concerns over affordability, crime, homelessness, and government performance as issues that could help the Republicans' campaign. Democrat Javier Becerra enters the general election for California governor with a commanding lead over Hilton, according to a poll by UC Berkeley co-sponsored by the LA Times. The former Health and Human Services Secretary leads Hilton 52% to 31% among registered voters in a head-to-head matchup. The remainder were undecided. The general election is November 3rd. Find the complete poll at onlaca.com. More news at 12:30. Get news and insights at onlaca.com. I'm Jeff Vaughn on The John Phillips Show.
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21: Mid-City LA on the 10 westbound before it gets Crenshaw Boulevard. We've got a pretty tough crash, and right now they are blocking all lanes, and you're going to be diverted off at Crenshaw. You're already stacked up from the 110. Good news, though, in Azusa, that SIG alert has cleared on the 210 westbound and eastbound right of Vernon Avenue. All lanes are open. And in Sherman Oaks, 405 North before Victory got a stall in the right lane.
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1: The pilots and flight attendants. 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

0: SoCal to the Bay, up and down the Golden State and beyond.
1: Yeah.
0: It's the John Phillips Show.
2: And a very happy Friday to you at 12:07 in the West. It's the John Phillips Show. Mr. Randy Wang's in Culver City.
3: Well, everyone was waiting to see what Spencer Pratt would say in the wake of him not making the runoff in the California primary. And he put out a video today.
2: And let me tell you, it was cathartic to watch. I watched this video over and over and over again. I kept hitting replay like it was a morphine button.
3: I'm pretty sure I got all the F-bombs out of it, but just in case, the dump button is ready to go. Here is Spencer Pratt's concession speech.
4: Now that the campaign portion of my mission to save Los Angeles is coming to a close and I'm moving on to the next, more interesting phase, listen, I've spent a lot of time slaying everybody. I've ridiculed everyone on the roster. And I just want to say from the bottom of my heart, I like to take the chance to apologize
5: to absolutely nobody.
3: Doesn't look like he's going away, kids.
5: Buddy,
4: you think you can get rid of me that easily? I know a lot of dim-witted jerks thought I was in this for a grift, that I was going to roll up and leave town if I didn't get into City Hall.
6: It's just not fair.
4: Hey, morons, I didn't get in this for political power. I got in this to expose this corrupt machine, and nothing has changed. You enjoy your worthless meetings in City Hall.
7: Nifty, you have all this information. You're running for mayor. Show what you're really about, or get the f*** out of the race.
3: That's the first bleep I had to put in this.
2: There'll be more.
4: I'm going to be lighting you up every single day, and now I don't have to worry about offending CNN viewers. I don't have a campaign laws hamstringing me now. It's war.
3: It's war.
2: I love it.
4: 0 hour for Los Angeles. Angelinos are now stuck with two morons responsible for all their problems, and they have to choose between dumb and dumber.
3: Accurate.
2: You know what? I'm loving this because a lot of people have been emailing me saying that he should run as a write-in candidate in the general. Well, it's not.

0: illegal. We have a top two system. You can run as a write-in in the primary. You can't run as a write-in in the general. And people are mad at me because he can't do that. Like, I make the rules. What he is now going to focus on, which is exposing the corruption of both of them, I think is a win-win. Because if he does that, at least at the federal level, if he comes up with evidence that shows that they were breaking the law, and when you're dealing with financial crimes, frequently that deals with banks and wires and different things that fall under the federal umbrella. If he comes up with the goods that these people have been breaking the law, as opposed to running a write-in campaign that's not going to work out anyway, get them both thrown in prison.
1: He can be pretty effective with the much bigger platform he has now than he had before he ran for mayor, of exposing the corruption that's in Los Angeles.
2: That's not a choice. That's the machine protecting the machine. And now every problem that plagues Los Angeles because of these two corrupt communists is going to accelerate. And the city will tumble headlong into the abyss. You have no idea how many major developers, hoteliers, business owners, entrepreneurs have been texting me saying they're packing up and leaving town. More of your favorite restaurants will be shuttering. That means less tax revenue. That means the city has to cut services. More potholes, less firefighters, less police patrols, more criminals, more drug addicts terrorizing your communities.
3: And we haven't ended it.
2: You have.
0: You know what else I love? I love the fact that he called them both communists, because Nithya runs as a member of the DSA, which is a self-described socialist. Karen Bass claims to be the moderate one in the race, but she was a big fan of Castro. She went down there and visited a bunch of times. I just read something. I don't know if you saw this. I forget where it was. Say that she was trying to angle herself to be the ambassador to Cuba because she loves it down there so much.
1: Well, you ever had a Cuban sandwich? My goodness.
0: Yeah, but you can get that in Downey.
2: You have no idea how bad.
1: There's a place in San Francisco where you can get it inside a croissant. Oh,
0: yum.
1: Boy, is it good. Go to Juniper Cafe, kids.
2: You have no idea how bad things are about to get for this city. Look at this place already. Weeds growing from every crack and crevice. Graffiti over every square inch of public space. Garbage, drugs, feces, burned up dogs, burned down towns.
1: I got to pull up Zillow during the break. I got to get out of here.
0: Fact check, everything he said is true.
2: Abandoned storefronts. This city is a mess, and you're...
1: Support our advertisers so I can get a tiny little condo in San Francisco. I got to get out of L.A.
2: Abandoned storefronts. This city is a mess, and you're about to reward the arsonist who torched a place with 4 more years of destruction?
4: I know he's very bitter.
2: My goal hasn't changed. I've been laser focused on stopping these commie animals, and I will stop them. If you think we uncovered a lot of fraud and evil in the campaign, just wait. We have some recordings of one of your exalted candidates doing and saying something that would make her resign in shame. I was saving it for the general election.
0: Boy, this is looking like that Maine Senate race. Already.
1: I mean, the man knows how to do a tease. Now, if he does he actually have the goods remains to be seen.
0: Well, think about it. Nithya came from the homeless services world, and we know that everything associated with that world is corrupt and money laundering. So I wouldn't be a bit surprised if he caught her stealing funds. And then you have the mayor who doctored up the after-action fire report. We know this. It was printed in the Los Angeles Times. That's illegal. So if he has the goods on her, doctoring up that report to shift the blame from the city to the insurance companies or someone else, I would imagine that that could cross some legal boundaries.
2: Go ahead and pick your demon, certify your choice, and then you get to see it. So Karen, Nithya, ask yourself, is it possible that one of your employees may have a recording of you doing or saying something that would force you to resign in disgrace?
1: I mean, that does sound very specific.
0: Oh, yes.
1: What do you have, Pratt? I gots to know.
0: I can't wait.
1: Well, according to what he's saying here, he's not dropping it until after the November election. He's looking for someone to resign in shame after they already got the job.
0: Well, that would be fantastic, because right now people are emailing saying, which one should we support? Should we support Bass because she's positioning herself as the moderate? or should we support Nithia so at least Bass gets punished for burning down the Palisades? And my take is that's just grading manure. Both of them deserve to lose. Now, one of them has to win. We don't get a third option. There's no third party candidate. There's no write-in option. There's no none of the above. From my perspective, who cares which one it is? But if you have the goods to get them to resign, I wholeheartedly believe in sitting on it until after the election and then drop the bomb.
1: Oh, boy.
2: Hope you sleep well at night over the next 5 months.
1: This is maybe the definition of scorched earth.
0: And I'm here for it.
2: Hope you sleep well at night over the next 5 months, because you know who hasn't slept well at all for the last 17 months? My mom. All my neighbors in the Palisades. All the moms who worry about their kids walking past drug addicts in front of their schools. All the business owners getting crushed in the LA economy, worried that they can't stay in business and feed their kids. Angelenos have been struggling for years now, all while corrupt politicians and fraudulent NGOs profit off the misery and fleece us for the tax dollars. Well, now we're flipping the script. I want all of you awake at night sweating and worried about 5 a.m. when the FBI blazers bust in the door, breaking open your office.
1: You know who knows what that's like?
0: Our girl Shangy.
4: Absolutely, absolutely.
0: And just in case you're thinking about writing a movie about what happened, she confirmed that she was topless when the raid occurred.
1: The FBI agents had to watch her get dressed because they wanted to make sure she wasn't trying to sneak something out of there. And there's only a few places you could do that.
5: That's right. I like that. That was amazing.
0: You think if the FBI kicked down Karen Bass's door, she'd be topless too?
1: John, it's lunchtime.
2: Because I assure you, they're coming. You think your election was going to stop me? If you want to stop me,
6: you're going to have to kill me!
1: And then just a big graphic that says war. That is going to make some waves over the weekend, that's for sure.
0: Now, let me tell you something. I was starting to get a little depressed over the results of that election and where this city is headed. Because we have two options, and both of them are bad. And I thought that Spencer Pratt would likely exit stage right. Because the campaign is over, the election is over. This guy busted his ass all through the primary to try to save the city. And the people and the machine and the institutions decided that they weren't interested. Fine.
1: Well, also 200,000 Republicans didn't vote.
0: That too. But let's be honest. Even if they did, he wouldn't make it past the finish line in the general, because Democrats outnumber Republicans by what?
1: In Los Angeles, the city of L.A., Republican registration, it's like 14% to 16%.
0: Okay. So you're talking about 8-1?
1: The odds are pretty stacked, unless he was going to drop that video that he says he has.
0: That's like David versus Goliath under the best of circumstances.
1: This is true.
0: I mean, we're going to have to go to the Bible here for an analogy. So winning probably was not a viable option. But if you can't win the election, what you can do is make sure your opponents lose. I like that philosophy. I like that theory. I like him going into it with this headspace.
1: Burn it all to the ground?
0: Burn it to the ground. Burn it, because that's what they're going to do. Karen Bass has already burned it, and Nithya Raman just looks at other nice neighborhoods, and she can't wait to set fire to those. So if it's all going to burn down anyway, why not bring someone in with the goods and the receipts on the people who are the arsonists and at least put them in a cage? Because if he has evidence that they broke the law, particularly if it's federal law, if it's state law, don't even bother with it, because Bonta's not going to do anything about it. But if you have the goods that they broke federal law, then the feds might actually put them in prison, and then they'll go into a cell.
1: I mean, it's definitely possible, but it seems like what he was alleging is he's got a video of them saying something that would make them resign in shame. I don't know if that's breaking the law as opposed to saying something incredibly embarrassing or something that tells you how they really think. I'm not sure.
0: Well, if I had to guess, I would assume it's Nithya, because Nithya came from the world of complete left-wing insanity before she got on the LA City Council, which is a different world of left-wing insanity. So just imagine what she said to those groups. Just imagine what she said to fellow travelers when she didn't know she was being recorded. Or maybe she was, but in those rooms, what she was saying was something they all agreed with. So it wasn't particularly controversial. What if it's in front of other individuals who are part of that homeless services racket where they're all doing the same thing? I could imagine her saying incriminating things in front of a group like that. That wouldn't surprise me one bit, because it's business as usual for those people. But the fact that he has a sword of Damocles to hold over these two, the entire campaign, is fantastic. Because by injecting himself in this way, what they're going to do is they're going to frame it as them versus him. So even though he's not going to be a candidate on the ballot, he's going to suck up all the oxygen in the room. And if he can help determine what the subjects are that are being discussed and the failures of the Bass and Rahman administrations, whether it be at City Hall and the mayor's office or in the council office, that would be fantastic. Because what the two of them would do is they would try to make it a battle as to who hates Donald Trump the most. And their failures at the city level wouldn't even get discussed. But if you have Spencer Pratt outside the building banging on the windows with the receipts, that changes it, because you can't ignore that, because he's going to be all over social media. He's going to be all over TMZ. He's going to be all over the entertainment press. He's going to be all over the local press. He's going to get on cable news, and he is going to be one great big pain in the keister for both of those witches. I got to say, I'm pumped up.
1: You're ready. You're ready.
0: I am all fired up.
1: All of a sudden, this race got exciting to you again.
0: 100%.
1: There you go. I'm sure there's going to be lots to be said about Spencer Pratt's video response to him coming in third in the June primary, declaring war on Karen Bass and Nithya.
0: All right. Well, there's a draft. And Randy, our numbers were called. It's the John Phillips Show.
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4: 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KABC News, at the bottom of the hour. I'm Jeff Vaughn from On LACA. A legal battle is unfolding over California's voter rolls. The Department of Justice is accusing California of blocking a federal audit to review the accuracy of the state's voter registration records. Federal prosecutors argue access is needed to determine whether ineligible or outdated registrations remain and to investigate allegations of election fraud. California contends they are complying with election laws and protecting voter privacy. The feds say the request is needed to ensure compliance with federal election law. The case now moves to the Ninth Circuit, where judges will decide if California must provide that information. More KABC News at the top of the hour. Get news and insights at onlaca.com. 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
5: On the 101 South, right before you get to the 134, we've got a stall blocking the left lane. On the 405 North at Nordoff, got a hit and run making its way to the right shoulder. Mid-City on the 10 westbound right at Crenshaw Boulevard. We've got a crash in the center divider area, but they have all lanes temporarily stopped right now because of it. And in Long Beach, 405 North at Cherry, got a wreck over on the right shoulder area there.
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0: It's the Chad Phillips Show on this Jimmy Buffett Friday. 800-222-5222 is telephone number. 1-800-222-5222. Spencer Pratt put out a video that went live earlier today where he said he's not leaving Los Angeles, despite the fact that he didn't make the November ballot. He says he is going to be actively involved in trying to expose corruption, specifically related to current L.A. Mayor Karen Bass and Councilwoman and candidate for Mayor Nithya Raman. He says he has incriminating information on one of the two that will end their career, but he's not going to release it until after the election. Which one do you think he was referring to? 800-222-5222 is a telephone number. 1-800-222-5222. Let's go to the phones. Randy, who's up first?
1: Let's go to Mark in San Diego. Mark, hello.
2: Hey, definitely Nithya. My opinion is that Bath has been vetted for decades, I think. She's been in federal, a federal official, a local official, a mayor. Nithya has been this local socialist, basically ballot harvesting for the last couple of months. And that's how she got in and took over for second place. So number one, I think that she hasn't been vetted as much at all. Number two, Spencer got taken over in the race by Nithya's use of the California corrupt election system. And number three, I just think that Nithya is a bigger demon and worse for LA. I think if she were to be elected, and he says he's going to wait till the end, which is after it's over. If Nithya is elected, I think she's much worse for LA because she will basically destroy all those people that she harvested ballots from.
0: So during the break, I was trying to think, if he has dirt on Bass, where would it come from? Because she pretty much only surrounds herself with fellow travelers. She doesn't do adversarial interviews. She doesn't really have to appeal to any voting group that's not already part of the Democratic coalition. Who would it be? These are the two possibilities that popped up into my head. One would be the fire chief, because the fire chief realized very early on during the Palisades fire that she was going to be the one to take the blame, that Karen Bass was not here when the fires broke out. Karen Bass ignored their warnings about the wind, and Karen Bass was not going to take the loss. She needed to blame someone else. And the fire chief seemed to be aware of this very early on. I would not be a bit surprised if she saved every single text message, every single email, and maybe recorded conversations between the two of them. Don't forget, she's suing the city and expects to walk away with several million dollars. They're not going to give you several million dollars unless you have something on them that they don't want out in the public domain. So she might be someone who has the goods on Bass. The other thing that popped into my mind was related to the University of Southern California. Remember when she received a master's degree from the School of Social Work as an adult when she was a member of Congress? Yeah. That was the school. So sometimes universities farm out certain programs to third parties. And it's my understanding that the University of Southern California farmed out the master's program in social work to a third party. Now, the deal is, if you're a third party that has affiliation with a prestigious university like the University of Southern California, the way you develop that relationship is you have to raise a lot of money. You have to bring something to the table that makes the university want to have an association with you. And what they got caught doing, and there were criminal convictions, and there were people who pled guilty to it, And that's how Mark Ridley Thomas got in trouble, correct?
1: It's the exact same way that Mark Ridley Thomas got in trouble with the same school.
0: Okay. Yeah. So what they ended up doing was essentially selling degrees. Selling degrees to people who could do something for them, who could write a check for them or get the government to kick in grants for them or somehow ring the cash register. So then you ask yourself, okay, was Karen Bass actually showing up to classes when she was out of session in Congress? Was she actually doing all the reading and writing all the papers and attending all the lectures? Or did she do something that was illegal?
2: No, none of that matters, John. None of that matters because that's a local L.A. Karen Bass issue. We're talking about
0: She was a federal. She was a federal office holder back then. Don't forget, she was a member of Congress first.
2: I get it. But we're talking about career ending. If the Democrats wanted to end Karen Bass's career, they would have already done it.
1: You know, to Mark's point, if they really had something on Karen Bass.
2: I'm just saying the Democrats want Karen around still. They don't want a Democrat and socialist around. So if there's dirt, it's being spun against Nithya Raman. That's just, you're a gambler, I'm a gambler too. I would bet money it's Nithya.
0: Okay.
2: So let's just leave it at that.
0: You could be right. And by the way, I think you probably are. Because anyone associated with those homeless services groups was doing dirty things.
1: You know, Johnny, if we were crooked, we could start a Kalshi right now betting which candidate does Spencer Pat have dirt on, but I guarantee someone's already done it.
0: Well, go back to when Karen Bass was up for the vice presidency, and it was Kamala Harris who kneecapped her. What she came up with was all of the activity in Cuba, because it wasn't just that she put out a tweet saying that she liked Castro. She went down there all the time. She met with him. She had a relationship with him. That's how she got interested in politics. So it wasn't like a one-time thing where, oh, look, this guy seems cool. Let me put something out on Twitter. Oh, no. She was a full-on communist. And Joe Biden said, I can't have a public association with that. All right, Randy, who's next?
1: Did they not send you the calls?
0: No.
1: Let's go to Steve in San Francisco. Steve, hello.
3: Hi, how are you? Thanks for taking my call. The ramen noodles, I think, it's what Spencer has a dirt on, because Karen's already gone through this stuff. They're not going to get rid of her. I agree with the other caller, because it's easier to get ramen out versus Bass. But Spencer, if they're going to have a dirt, would have should have done it before the election official call it. Should have done it then. Should have, could have, would have, you know?
0: Well, here's the difference. So let's just say that there's career-ending information that he has in his possession. If he were to release it now, it would knock one of them out of the race and the other would win without having to do much campaigning. You don't want that to happen. If it is released after the election, the loser doesn't become mayor. The president pro tem of the city council becomes mayor. So then you bring in a third person, and that council makeup hasn't been determined yet. So we don't know who the council president will be.
3: Well, we know it's going to be another Democrat.
0: Yes.
3: That giveaway. Okay. Well, it's going to be. This is Democrat state, like you were saying, in L.A. Okay. But here's another thing. How somebody would have been second place, Steve Hilton, if Democrats are, you know, censor-wise, is more than Republican, and Steve Hilton is a giveaway that he got second place. The reason why I think they do that is just so it doesn't look so obvious that they cheat, okay, doing ballot harvesting. So they give Hilton second place. And that's what they did. But they're going to make sure that Spencer is out of the race in L.A.
1: You know, our government's too incompetent to pull off a conspiracy like that, right?
3: Yes. Yeah, exactly. But how are you going to prove it? Well, it's too late. They already declared it. You know, it's kind of like you should have done it before. And everybody in L.A. Now, my question is this. Can Spencer Pratt remember how they do Gavin Newsom recall in across the state, you know, get the signature, get as many a signature to redo the election just for the L.A. mayor?
0: Well, if they did something illegal, they'll be impeached from office, and then they'll be replaced by the council president. But thank you for the call. 800-222-5222 is the telephone number. 1-800-222-5222. Spencer Pratt just released a video saying he has career-ending information on either Karen Bass or Nithya Raman that he will not release until after the election is over. Which one do you think he was referring to? 800-222-5222. 1-800-222-5222. It's the John Phillips Show.
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20: 20 years ago, the average attention span was about 2.5 minutes. Today, it's just 47 seconds. Pretty disconcerting. That's according to new research out of UC Irvine. But really, this isn't our fault, at least not entirely. We can blame technology and the world around us. Attention, it turns out, is not an unlimited resource. You only have so much of it to give. Start paying more attention to what times of the day you seem to be at your mental peak. Try to knock out the more complicated stuff during that time. It's also important to take breaks every so often so you can more easily lock in when you're trying to concentrate. One expert said, even trying to visualize where you want to end your day with everything all wrapped up or with tons left to do, that can act as a real motivator. I'm Dr. Sanjay Gupta, helping you live a better life.

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1: It's the John Phillips Show on this Jimmy Buffett Friday. 800-222-5222 is the telephone number. 1-800-222-5222. The Fix California Hour coming up after the news at 1. Spencer Pratt says he has career-ending dirt on either Nithya Raman or Karen Bass, but won't release it until after the election. Which one do you think he's referring to? Randy, who's up next?
2: Let's go to Duke and San Bernardino. Duke, hello.
3: Hey, guys. Duke and San Bruno up in the Bay Area.
2: Oh, San Bruno. Anyway, excuse me.
3: No worries. Hey, so I look at it like this. Who do you think is going to win the election? I think Karen Bass is going to win. So it wouldn't do any good if he had anything on Nithya, because he should have used that before. He should have used that in the primary. So it all boils down to who you think is going to win. Who do you guys think is going to win?
1: I think Nithya is going to win. Karen Bass has a real problem in the sense that, think about not just the people who voted for Spencer Pratt, but there were a bunch of other candidates on that ballot. Many of them didn't have much support, but if you add it all up together, it's a significant chunk of the pie. These were all people who have lived with Karen Bass as their mayor for the last 4 years, and they decided to vote for some unknown instead of her. So I think the betting money is that most of those people are going to end up going for Nithya Raman. In terms of the Spencer Pratt vote, I don't live in the city of Los Angeles. I don't vote in the city of Los Angeles. I was certainly a Spencer Pratt supporter and fan. If I lived there, I would have voted for Pratt. However, if I had to look at that November ballot with the two of them on, I would leave it blank. And I think a lot of Spencer Pratt voters are going to do that, particularly if you pay attention to what he's putting out on social media. He's not going to endorse one of the two. He's not going to tell his supporters, I think Bass is better, or I think Nithya is better, so get behind this person. He's saying they're both communists and they're both awful and both of them need to lose. So I don't think Karen Bass is going to get a lot of support from the Pratt vote. And that doesn't leave her with much else.
3: I think this is fire related. And he talked to somebody in the fire department. And I think he's got more of a grudge with Bass than he does with Nithya. And he should. And like I said, I think he thinks that Bass is going to win. And then he's going to drop the bomb on her.
1: All right. Let's go to Joe in San Gabriel. Joe, hello.
4: Yeah, John, I kind of feel the same way, because I think Karen Bass is the obvious winner. She's got the points right now. And it'd be obvious to let the cesspool open and get rid of her ass.
1: All right. Thank you for the call. Let's go to Linda in Torrance. Linda, welcome.
5: John, I've got my popcorn ready for the next 5 months, but I'll put my bet 50-50. I think he's got it on both. Number one, I think he's got stuff from the fire chief and other fire guys. I think he has phone calls just like that John Alley phone call that that they had about the fires, even though it may have been disputed or whatnot. I bet there's more phone calls out there. I believe he would have phone calls and video from her in the airport coming back from Ghana and whatnot and talking to people. I think he's got all kinds of stuff on Karen Bass. But I think he's got just as much on Nithya, because she isn't polished. She hasn't been around much, and the DSA doesn't play, the big polish history. So I think he's got it on both. And I also think that he's, number one, also just waiting for the primary to be certified. Even though they've called it, they haven't certified it, and they won't do that until like June 30th, right?
1: This election, so yeah, they have, I think, a month and a half or something close to that after the election to certify.
5: Yeah, I think once this primary is certified, he's going to start dropping here, there, and everywhere what he's got. And then I also think that I wonder if it's possible if he also has Karen Bass's brother receiving fire aid money, because there was only a few people who got some. I wonder if he's one of them. And I'd really hope to God, you guys work your hardest to get Spencer on weekly between now and November. And he's not running. Give him all the airtime he needs, because I think he's got a lot to share.
1: All right. Thank you for the call. We appreciate it. Let's go to Jim in Laguna. Jim, hello.
0: Hi there. Unless your ultimate goal is to have the city council choose the next mayor, there's no reason why he shouldn't get that bad information out now. They're both horrible candidates, but at least you'd get the lesser of two evils. Both of them don't deserve to be running, but it's much harder to get a person out of office after they've been elected than before. If all this dirt comes out and it knocks out one of them, it's going to be a one-person race, but at least, I mean, they're in office and that's it. You don't have a choice. Does that make any sense, what I said?
1: Yeah, and look, I mean, in terms of the timing, I guess it just depends on what your goal is. If your goal is to help the other one out, then release it before the election. If your goal is to kick the question to the city council after the election and hope to get something better, then that's a different story. Now, Randy, the president pro tem of the council, if I recall correctly, is Marquise Harris Dawson.
2: Yes, right? He is the city council president. So, but I don't know how the system works. If a mayor resigns, I would imagine either he gets it temporarily and then the city council appoints somebody, could be somebody from the city council. We haven't actually had that situation, so we don't know what the result would be. But if your goal is to burn it all down, that's how you do it.
1: And he just got in trouble. He got pulled over by the cops. He claimed that he was targeted because he was black. And then it turns out he was going some insane speed in a school zone.
2: Yep.
1: Another winner. All right. The Fix California Hour is coming up next. Don't you go anywhere.

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4: 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KABC News at 1 o'clock. I'm Jeff Vaughn from On LACA. Police now searching for the driver who struck and killed a woman in North Hollywood and then just took off. I'm told the victim was crossing Victory Boulevard near Troost around 10:30 last night when she was hit by a westbound driver in a white sedan. LAPD reports she died at a hospital. New testimony in the Palisades fire arson trial is focusing on the defendant's online activity. An ATF agent testified that accused arsonist Jonathan Rinderneck frequently used ChatGPT and other online tools to generate images of burning forests and its destruction in the months before the deadly fire. Prosecutors say the searches will help establish motive. Defense attorneys argue there is no physical evidence directly linking Rinderneck to starting the fire that killed 12 and destroyed 9,000 structures. California lawmakers are now considering AB 2017 that would recognize Muslim holidays as official state holidays. According to CBN News, the proposal would allow public schools and community colleges to close on those days. Supporters say it's about religious inclusion for California's Muslim community. Critics argue the state is elevating one faith while not extending similar recognition to other religious holidays. For example, currently California recognizes Easter, but it does not offer it as a day off. The measure has passed the state assembly and is now on the state Senate floor for consideration. Governor Gavin Newsom is drawing criticism from progressives after doubling down against California's proposed billionaire tax. Politico reports Newsom argues the one-time 5% tax on the state's wealthiest residents could drive away jobs, investment, and tax revenue. Supporters say the measure could raise as much as $100 billion. The proposal is expected to appear on California's November ballot. More KABC News at 1:30. Get news and insights at onlaca.com. I'm Jeff Vaughn on the John Phillips Show.
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7: In Santa Ana on the 5 southbound before you get to the 55, trying to clear a new accident from the right lane. It's going to be stopped from the 22. In Anaheim on the 91 east before you get to the 5, they've cleared a crash into the center divider area there. Lakewood, 91 east before Paramount, heads up some metal debris is going to be in that right lane. Heading into Culver City, 405 northbound at the 90. They did get that crash to the right shoulder, still slow from the 105.
8: How did I lose weight? And I did. Lean, right here. I did. I love this stuff. Listen, Brickhouse Nutrition been with me for a long time. So chatting with Miles, I'm up at like 235. True story, I never minded being 235, but you know what minded? 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
2: We don't put people in jail for all kinds of things.
3: We just let Mexico dump raw sewage directly into the Tijuana River.
2: I had a feeling that was coming.
4: You can smell it right here.
2: You think we're going to put people into prison for dumping construction equipment on the side of the street? We're not going to do that.
3: I thought we were a green state.
2: Yeah, but we don't like to put people in prison.
3: Whatever happened to give a hoot, don't pollute? All right. So the federal government is now taking a very close look at corruption and malfeasance in California. And Randy, they're acting on it.
2: The Department of Housing and Urban Development has decided to cancel all of its funding to the Los Angeles Homeless Services Authority, also known as LASA. Why? Well, I think we all know why. Because LASA has been a complete failure and cannot keep track of any of the money that they were spending. And their former director of LASA, Felicia Adams Kellum, resigned in shame after it was revealed that she was in charge of all kinds of inappropriate behavior, including sending $2 million of LASA money to her husband's nonprofit.
3: Seems like business as usual in Los Angeles.
2: So for more on this, we go to a report from CBS LA.
5: Good evening. I'm Rutabay Shabazi.
6: And I'm Pat Harvey. Thank you for joining us. Now, LA's embattled Homeless Services Authority is under fire once again. The Trump administration said
2: there's never good news coming out of LASA.
3: Nope.
2: And this comes already after the county has divested from them. Now it is just a city entity.
6: The Trump administration says it's suspending hundreds of millions of dollars in funding over accusations of waste and fraud.
5: CBS LA political reporter Tom Waite is here to explain what this could mean in the battle to contain the homelessness crisis.
2: We're not containing it.
3: If you remember, this was one of the subjects that Lindsay Horvath was going to use against Bass had she become a candidate for mayor of LA.
2: Yep.
7: Quite frankly.
8: And there's a lot of concerns about where this could be the impact the most, right? So we try to get some answers on that tonight. And also, it's a big...
2: How much money are we going to take away from Homeless Healthcare Los Angeles to be passing out those pipes in MacArthur Park?
3: Oh, we have to keep the fake doctor happy.
9: I have no idea.
8: And also, it's a big election issue. Mary Bass is, touted that homelessness has gone down over 2 years.
2: Right. Nope.
3: Who believes that?
2: I live here. It is not down.
8: Right. So we'll see how this impacts that as well. Yeah, so the homeless crisis is a critical issue in this year's L.A. mayoral election. Mayor Bass in a statement saying that she, too, has concerns about LASA, but also says withholding funds jeopardizes progress.
3: Oh, yes, because she wants her friend to run it to be swimming in the dough.
2: A lot of the money that goes to these agencies, it's not just city money, it's county money, it's state money, and it's federal money. And there has been no accountability as to where this money is going. There have been so many lawsuits, and at the forefront of all the lawsuits is LASA cannot tell you where any of the money went.
8: LA's homeless crisis could get even worse. The Trump
3: administration... No. No, if we spent $0 on homelessness, I don't think it would be any worse.
2: If we spent $0 on homelessness, we could fully fund the fire department and the police department.
3: Well, now you're starting somewhere.
8: The Trump administration announced it's cutting off funding for LASA, LA's Homeless Services Authority, which took in $1 billion in federal aid over the last 5 years. A spokesperson for the Department of Housing and Urban Development says HUD has uncovered evidence of LASA's repeated false statements and its irresponsible actions and failures, including its lack of financial management, internal controls, and safeguards against conflicts of interest.
2: All 100% true.
3: And by the way, anyone who follows the news in Los Angeles is aware.

0: of that.
1: When Karen Bass appointed her friend from the St. Joseph Center,
2: Dr.
1: Valisha Adams-Kellum, to be in charge of Lhasa, she upped the salary for that position to $460,000 a year.
0: You got to take care of your friends.
3: Mark Hood is the CEO of the Union Rescue Mission.
1: There's a guy where if we just gave them the money, this problem would look a lot different pretty quickly.
0: 100%.
1: But we don't want to do that. Why go with the program that works?
3: Mark Hood is the CEO of the Union Rescue Mission on Skid Row.
4: To me, the shift in funding, got to be careful. We don't increase homelessness, but I don't think there's anybody in L.A. or California or this nation that would not agree. We got to do something different.
1: Yes, and that something different would be funding organizations like the Union Rescue Mission that have one noticeable difference from the organizations that Lhasa funds. They don't allow you to do drugs in the shelter.
0: What's wild to me is trying to fix this problem. It's not easy, and I'm not saying that it is, but you also don't have to reinvent the wheel. There are programs that work better than others. Why don't you prioritize those and phase out the ones that don't work?
1: In San Francisco, there are plenty of programs that don't work, but there are plenty of programs like the Salvation Army that do work. Tom Wolf, friend of the show, is a great example of that. Been sober 7 years after being in jail for fentanyl, after destroying his life, turned his life around, and now he is a beacon of hope. There are stories like that every single day from the organizations that don't allow you to continue doing the drugs.
3: A spokesperson for Lhasa blasted the Trump administration's decision to suspend funding, saying this appears to be a blatant attempt to pull yet more resources from Los Angeles, a city they have targeted time and again.
1: Yeah, that's not what this is.
0: Nope. By the way, I wish they would target L.A. because it is so corrupt. When you give them any dollars, whether it is for homelessness or fire victims or fill in the blank, the chances of that money getting to the intended recipient are small.
1: I mean, heck, look at Gavin Newsom getting the legislature to authorize $2.5 billion for the fire victims. 75% of it was never spent, and none of it went to the fire victims.
3: When it is clear that Lhasa has either corrected or is in the process of correcting nearly all of the issues raised.
1: No, it's not.
0: They make these big, grandiose statements. There's zero follow through. And these organizations don't change because they don't have to. They want more money. They don't want to solve the problem. They want to exist in perpetuity and enrich the people in charge.
3: Zev Yaroslavsky served on the LA City Council and as an LA County supervisor for many years. His concern is for those who might end up back on the streets.
5: The federal government's constructive approach has always been, we're going to come in and address the problem and fix it and help you fix it and make you fix it. But we're not going to hold the people who are the recipients and the beneficiaries of these programs.
1: How much of the money, all the money that we spend on Lhasa, actually goes to the homeless? How much actually goes to shelter them and feed them compared to how much goes to fatten the wallets of the people working at these nonprofits?
0: And by the way, his daughter-in-law is currently sitting on the Los Angeles City Council. She's part of the problem.
1: Yep.
5: A hostage to the problem.
3: Lhasa has been under fire for years. In spring of 2025, LA County supervisors gutted the department, voting to seize control of most of Lhasa's funding and key functions over
1: and moving all the employees to a new county-run department that's going to be just as ineffective.
3: Over claims the agency lost track of billions of dollars. County leaders aren't sure what homeless programs will be impacted, but one source says it's likely permanent supportive housing could be hard hit.
1: Which is a term that nobody totally understands what it means.
0: Permanent supportive housing. So you put someone in a permanent house, but they have to check in with you on a regular basis?
1: We're going to pay for your living expenses for the rest of your life, and you can continue to do all the meth that you want.
0: Great.
1: That's permanent supportive housing.
3: So that,
1: because you notice they don't call it rehab. They don't call it a hospital. They call it permanent supportive housing. We are supporting your drug habit, and we are subsidizing it.
0: These people are a joke.
3: So that means services like drug and mental health treatment may be impacted.
1: What mental health treatment?
0: Yeah, we let them live on the streets and attack the rest of us.
4: We don't want to decrease funding in a way that increases homelessness. We don't just want to put people in a shelter. We want to give people surround services.
1: Yes, and organizations like URM actually do that. So maybe, just maybe, I don't care if they're a religious organization, fund something that works.
3: LA City Councilwoman and LA Mayoral candidate Nithya Raman also putting out a statement saying the Trump administration's actions could hurt those who are in precarious situations, those who were just moved indoors, and those receiving treatment.
0: Their position is keep the money flowing, and yeah, a certain amount of it is going to be stolen, and yeah, a certain amount of it is going to be spent on things that are not related to the mission, but that's the cost of doing business, so keep it going.
1: The city, the county, and the state have never spent more money on this problem, and the problem only gets worse. It's almost like it's not a money thing. It's a policy thing.
0: So that's what's going on in Los Angeles. As Randy mentioned at the top of the hour, the city of Oakland is dealing with a problem of people dumping their trash all over town. And because they're unwilling to put anyone in jail for doing it, it looks like they're now going to spend $9 million to try to keep it from happening.
2: You know, this has really been an issue for the city of Dumpy. Excuse me.
1: For more on the city of Dumpy, here is KPIX in the Bay.
6: Oakland is trying a new strategy when it comes to dealing with the tons of trash illegal dumped across town. The city has already devoted new resources to deal with this long-running problem. And now, for the first time, Mayor Barbara Lee is bringing in private money to help Oakland fight the blight. Our Maddie White looks at...
1: Fight the blight. Don't trash the town. I love all these slogans.
0: What is it with mayors who rhyme?
1: It's just a part of the job. We have seen it from so many different mayors.
7: If you're feeling down, if you're feeling blue, let's get help for you.
1: And don't forget this, jackass.
8: Just be smart and stay apart.
0: It's a long-standing thing.
1: You know, I think comparatively, Garcetti ended up being a better mayor than Karen Bass, but hearing Garcetti's voice annoys me like nobody else.
0: Well, it just reminds you. It's like listening to the fake doctor of all the stupidity during COVID.
8: You give us the supply, we'll meet the need by July.
6: Our Maddie White looks at where that money is going.
9: For years, Oakland has been responding to illegal dumping.
10: From mattresses to furniture to piles of garbage.
0: Sometimes rotting meat.
10: From mattresses to furniture to piles of garbage, illegal dumping remains one of Oakland's most visible problems.
9: Today, we're investing in reducing it.
10: Now city leaders are announcing what they call a historic investment to tackle it.
11: Our residents deserve basics, clean streets.
10: A Bay Area...
0: Okay, how about this? If you're unwilling to put anyone in jail over this, if you catch someone dumping, how about impounding their car?
1: We don't usually catch them in the act. Usually they're contractors dumping off their stuff because they don't want to take it to the dump. Look, the true story of the illegal dumping that nobody wants to talk about is, why are they illegal dumping? Well, Oakland happens to have some of the highest trash fees in the entire state of California. And do you know why they have some of the highest trash fees in the state of California?
12: Absolutely.
1: Because the city of Oakland gave a crooked contract to the Dong family.
0: Oh, yes, there's that.
13: Bob Bonta.
11: Our residents deserve basics, clean streets.
10: A Bay Area foundation called...
1: You know, she's running for re-election in November.
0: Why in the world would you be spending your time doing this at 80 years of age?
1: You hate your family. If you are still running for office in your 80s, you hate your family.
0: And to run this basket case city...
10: A Bay Area foundation called Crank Start is helping...
1: That sounds like a different kind of foundation.
0: Sounds like something related to drugs.
10: Called Crank Start is helping Oakland fund the prevention of illegal dumping with a $9.3 million pledge.
12: As a foundation, we are focused on the foundations of a healthy society.
1: Oh, boy.
0: So they brought in someone totally clueless to run it.
10: It's funded by billionaire venture capitalist Michael Moritz and his wife, Harriet Hyman.
1: I mean, at least it's private money.
10: Who have also supported projects in San Francisco, like the transformation of the Embarcadero Plaza and the revitalization of Powell Street.
1: Okay, so they've got a little bit of a track record then, because those parts of San Francisco are looking a lot better lately.
0: Yes, but if they want to spend their money more wisely than what they're doing right now in Oakland, they could just put it in a pile and set it on fire. We know that Karen Bass knows how to start those.
10: Now, Oakland is taking a page from San Francisco's playbook of using public-private partnerships, teaming up with CrankStart to tackle trash. The funding will go toward expanding the city's illegal dumping camera network, continue its drone pilot program that launched earlier this year, test out bigger trash bins, and boost awareness of free bulky item curbside pickup. But is
1: well, there's one way to do it. Hey, we'll actually haul your trash if you let us do it the right way.
0: Okay, but then you're relying on them to put it in the proper place, and they're not going to do that.
1: Well, and that'll solve, like, you know, people who live in Oakland and their dumping problem. But what do you do about the contractors who, throughout the entire Bay Area, are dumping all of their debris in the city instead of taking it and dumping it somewhere?
0: Well, many of those people dump their materials in the same spots over and over and over again. If you know that's where they're going to leave their trash, then you can figure out a way to catch them in the act. And when you catch them in the act, you impound their trucks.
1: OPD doesn't have enough staff for that.
10: But is the process for curbside pickup for unwanted bulky items like this couch here convenient enough for all Oaklanders? A recent city audit suggests maybe not. It found residents in apartment buildings use the city's free bulky pickup program far less often than homeowners, even though apartment dwellers make up most of the customers served.
1: Well, how easy is it to tell the city that you have something they want to pick up? Because if it's like LA with 311, that thing's a mess.
10: This longtime Oakland junk hauler.
13: A lot of the low-income people simply can't afford to hire me.
10: Says many of the calls he gets come from renters who feel stuck.
13: I tell them our minimum is $150. I pay my guys a living wage. The minimum at the dump is $40. And they simply can't afford it.
10: Plus, single-family homes in Oakland are allotted.
1: See, that's where the $9 million could go towards. Let's just get all the trash out of here and then start enforcing the existing laws.
0: That would work.
13: And they simply can't afford it.
10: Plus, single-family homes in Oakland are allotted two free bulky pickups a year, and renters in big apartment buildings are given just one. Kevin says when legal disposal feels out of reach, some...
1: You think people are going to ruin a mattress only once a year?
0: What's going on up there?
10: Kevin says when legal disposal feels out of reach, some are tempted to litter.
13: So they end up shoulder.
1: Well, and it's the long line theory. If you see a long line, you might want to join it to see what's going on there. If you see a bunch of garbage, you're like, well, I might as well pile on.
0: Yeah, nobody cares. It's the broken window theory.
1: That's what it's called. I thought it was called something else.
14: Broken windy theory.
13: Shoulder tapping a neighbor or somebody that throws it on a truck and dumps it in West Oakland somewhere.
10: Oakland city leaders say they recently removed red tape to make the process easier.
1: You know, since they don't have any teams anymore, why don't they just take all the trash in Oakland and put it at the Coliseum?
0: Don't give them any ideas.
15: They can schedule it themselves. They don't need to go through the property manager or building owner.
10: But now, with the largest philanthropic investment ever made to address illegal dumping in Oakland, city leaders say they plan to closely measure what strategies are actually working and boost enforcement like never before.
16: I want to speak to those who would continue to dump in the city of Oakland after hearing this message today. You should be nervous.
0: Not you're going to go to jail. Not we're going to take your truck. You should be nervous.
1: He's trying to set expectations, John. Well, there you go. That's the latest, a $9.5 million philanthropic investment to clean up the garbage in...
2: You know, this has really been an issue for the city of Dumpy. Excuse me.
0: It's the John Phillips Show.
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1: KABC News, at the bottom of the hour. I'm Jeff Vaughn from On LACA. A legal battle is unfolding over California's voter rolls. The Department of Justice is accusing California of blocking a federal audit to review the accuracy of the state's voter registration records. Federal prosecutors argue access is needed to determine whether ineligible or outdated registrations remain and to investigate allegations of election fraud. California contends they are complying with election laws and protecting voter privacy. The feds say the request is needed to ensure compliance with federal election law. The case now moves to the Ninth Circuit, where judges will decide if California must provide that information. More KABC News at the top of the hour. Get news and insights at onlaca.com. I'm Jeff Vaughn on The John Phillips Show.
2: In Highland Park on the 110 southbound before Avenue 60, we got a crash with a motorcycle down. That right lane is going to be blocked. It's stop and go from Marmion Way. In Diamond Bar, 57 southbound at the 60, we got that crash making its way over to the right shoulder. In Anaheim, it's a stalled semi. 91 eastbound before you get to Euclid Street, the middle lane is going to be blocked. It is slow from Knott Avenue.
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0: 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Also, if you'd like to follow us on Twitter, it might be a good idea. 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And Randy, if they want to follow you, how can they do that?
1: 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Give us a follow. It's the quickest way to get information about this show, which we got a lot of very exciting stuff to announce pretty soon.
0: All right. The weekend is almost here. 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
1: 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If you're going to brunch, listen to us when you're driving to brunch. If you're going out for a fancy dinner, listen to us while you're going out for a fancy dinner. If it's late at night and you're trying to avoid a hangover by going into the Taco Bell drive-thru, put us on while you're sitting in the drive-thru. And then just be careful, because if you overconsume Taco Bell, well, you're going to have to do this.
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0: And Randy, what do you say we make a couple of listeners very happy?
1: Well, let's do that right now. 790 KABC welcomes Colby Calais and Mitchell Tenpenny to the Pacific Amphitheater at the OC Fair on August 15th. Tickets are on sale now at packamp.com. But right now, caller number 9 at 1-888-795-222 gets a pair of tickets to the show. All concert tickets include admission to the OC Fair. Tickets furnished by the Pacific Amphitheater. Good luck dialing.
0: It was announced earlier this week that Republican candidate for governor Steve Hilton would in fact be making the November ballot, facing off against Democrat former Attorney General Javier Baccaria.
1: Yeah, that clip's not going away anytime soon.
4: For Secretary of Health and Education Service, I nominate Javier Baccaria.
1: The November campaign has already started. For more on this, we go to ABC 7. In the Bay.
5: Not even 24 hours after the race for California governor was called, and campaigning is already underway.
6: Republican Steve Hilton spoke with voters in East San Jose today. ABC 7 Eyewitness News political reporter Monica Madden caught Hilton's first official day on the campaign trail. Monica.
7: Kristen and Dan, perhaps the easier part of the race is over for Hilton, who now has the challenge of winning over a Democratic majority electorate in his bid to be the state's first Republican governor in 16 years.
1: And did you notice that over the last 4 days, every single one of these candidates that for the last month was talking about what a joke Javier Becerra is have all fallen in line and endorsed him, including Katie?
8: No!
0: Oh, yeah. He's the best thing since sliced bread.
1: Matt Mahan did it, too. Oh, boy.
9: Change is coming to California.
10: Yeah.
9: Change
10: is coming.
7: Steve Hilton isn't shy about the odds in his campaign for governor.
9: I'm very aware that it's been a long time since we've had a Republican governor.
7: The Republican stopping in San Jose's Vietnamese community Wednesday. Hoping.
1: You better have gotten some pho, Steve.
0: That stuff is so good.
7: Hoping to tap into voters' frustration with taxes, high prices at the pump, and other affordability issues.
9: This campaign is actually not going to be about Democrat or Republican. It's about...
1: Then you better tell Trump to stop posting about you.
0: Yeah, good luck with that.
1: Every single time one of those goes out, it lowers his chances of winning.
9: It's about common sense, positive, practical things to make life easier, more affordable for Californians.
7: After Hilton's official advancement, his Democratic opponent Javier Becerra wrote, "This November, voters will choose between a governor who will fight for that future and one who would hand Sacramento to Donald Trump."
1: Yep, that's what this election's going to be about.
0: That is all you're going to hear from Javier Becerra. And my guess is you're not going to see a lot of him in general. They're going to run him the same way they ran Joe Biden. They're going to put him in the basement and hide him from you because he's awful. And if you put him on the campaign stump on a daily basis, he is going to get in trouble. But if you don't put him out there, he won't get in trouble because then he's not saying anything.
1: Well, and this is the playbook for how California elections are done, especially statewide elections. The real election is the primary. Once you get to the general and it's an R versus a D, you kind of just stop campaigning. In the Senate race, that was true for Adam Schiff and that was true for Steve Garvey.
0: Yeah, I don't get that. He seemed to really want it in the primary. I mean, he was out there campaigning. He was signing baseballs. He was on cable TV. He was all over the place. And then he wins the primary, and then he goes to Israel for like 2 weeks.
1: Well, he was told, there's no way you're going to win, so why try?
7: I asked the Trump-endorsed Republican how he takes that.
9: Javier Becerra has nothing else to say other than reciting the words Trump and MAGA like some cult member.
0: And that's what he's going to do.
7: MAGA or not, Hilton already attracting that base, a likely liability come November.
8: I think that that's something that the Hilton campaign's probably thought about for a long time and understood. And, you know, the challenge is that you've got to get voters to look beyond that. And so you've got to find those Democrats and independents who are willing to take a chance.
7: GOP.
1: And to his credit, Steve Hilton, in all the polls that were leading up to the primary, did pretty well with independents.
0: He did. He was always the one doing the best with independents. And while Javier Becerra was way ahead in this poll, I think it was like 23 points or something like that, there was still a sizable chunk of the electorate that was undecided. If you're Steve Hilton, you have to focus on that group like a laser beam and try to get them to vote for you.
1: Of course, the problem with having the support of independents is they don't vote.
0: That's true.
8: Take a chance.
7: GOP campaign strategist Tim Rosales says it's going to take much more than messaging for Hilton to win statewide.
8: This is a absolutely huge state, and unless you really...
1: Shengyi, you haven't been doing anything in a while. Can you help me out here?
8: This is a absolutely huge state.
1: Thank you, Shengyi.
0: She's so helpful.
1: Poor girl's had nothing to do for a long time. Put her on the sidelines for what, Barbara Lee?
8: And unless you really have campaigned throughout it, you really don't understand the magnitude and size of it. And then also how expensive it is just to reach an individual voter.
1: Well, I think what we have learned is that money and everything, otherwise Tom Steyer would be in the general election here.
0: What did it cost him? Something like $100 per vote?
1: He spent $230 million of his own money, which just instinctively makes me want to vote for that billionaire tax. I want to take his money away and Elon's money away.
0: Well, don't worry. The consultants have already taken it away from Tom Steyer.
7: And a May poll showed that Californians are not thrilled with the state's direction. 57% say it's headed in the wrong direction, according to PPIC.
1: And that is true. And Steve Hilton uses that as a talking point on the campaign trail. The problem is that number was true in 2022 when Gavin Newsom was up for re-election. 57% of the electorate said the state is in the wrong direction, and Gavin still won by a whole lot.
0: What scares me the most is that Matt Mahan ran on a platform that was very similar to Steve Hilton's, and there was zero appetite in the Democratic Party to vote for him. And if Democrats were to vote for him, you can vote for someone who's acknowledging the obvious, but you still don't have to cross party lines to do it. And none of them did it. What did he end up with? Like 5%?
1: Less than 5%.
0: So it's going to be really difficult for Steve Hilton to get any Democrats to vote for him in this state right now.
7: And at the same,
1: this election should be about affordability, the failures of the state, homelessness, what have you. It's going to be nationalized on a huge scale, and good luck.
7: And at the same time, just 24% approve of President Trump's job, creating a steep climb for any Republican running statewide.
1: So there you go, Steve Hilton on the campaign trail as we head towards November.
0: I will say this, he is a lot more active than Brian Dolley, a lot more active than Steve Garvey, a lot more active than John Cox, and he's doing what he needs to do, which is go to places like San Jose that are blue cities where people don't traditionally vote Republican, bring your message to them and ask them for their vote.
1: He definitely is the most attractive candidate in a general election on the Republican side in many, many, many, many cycles. But you can be the best candidate possible. Sometimes those registration numbers just will not play in your favor. Everyone was talking about Lan He Chen when he was running for statewide office in 2022, and it did not work.
0: It's the John Phillips Show.
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21: We've talked a lot about measles over the past year, but mumps has largely flown under the radar, even though it's been making a bit of a comeback as well. That's because fewer people are getting the MMR vaccine, which stands for measles, mumps, and rubella. The vaccine's been around for decades. It is effective. It is safe. What makes mumps outbreaks difficult to contain is that symptoms usually don't appear for 2 to 3 weeks after someone's been exposed. And that can make it hard to pin down where that exposure took place. And someone who is infected can transmit the virus to someone else before they are symptomatic. If you get sick, which could manifest like a run-of-the-mill respiratory virus or the telltale swelling of your cheeks and jaw, all you can really do at that point is to treat the symptoms and also isolate yourself so you don't infect anyone else. I'm Dr. Sanjay Gupta, helping you live a better life.
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1: It's the John Phillips Show. 800-222-5222 is telephone number. 1-800-222-5222. Here with an update on the trial of the man accused of starting the fire in the Pacific Palisades, Mr. Randy Wang.
2: In the trial of Jonathan Rinderknecht, Rinderknecht, however you want to pronounce it, the ATF agent investigating him took the stand and had some pretty damning info about the Lockman fire. Again, trying to tie this to the Palisades fire is going to be the uphill battle. For more, here is ABC 7, Los Angeles.
3: Well, now to the trial of the man charged with starting the Palisades fire.
4: The lead investigator testified today that the suspect used ChatGPT extensively to explore his fascination with climate change, wealth disparity, and fire. Eyewitness News reporter Rob Hayes.
1: That's exactly what this guy is. This guy wants to be the next Luigi Mangione. He was a left-wing kook who had political motivations to start this fire.
2: Yeah, this whole having AI accessible to all of these young idiot guys is not going to go well for us.
1: Nope.
4: Eyewitness News reporter Rob Hayes is live at the courthouse in downtown L.A. Rob.
5: Yeah, most of today's testimony was from the ATF agent who headed up the federal investigation. But while prosecutors are working hard to get a guilty verdict, legal experts say some of the fire victims may not want that to happen. Back on the stand today, an ATF special agent who headed up the federal investigation into Jonathan Rinderknecht. He told
1: Stop the tape here for a second. I don't know if you caught that, but he said many of the fire victims don't want a guilty verdict.
2: Oh, yeah, we know why.
1: Because they want the city to be held responsible because this guy has no money, but the city has unlimited amounts of money. So if the city is responsible, then the lawsuits will be bigger.
2: It's going to be a lot harder for those civil cases to proceed if this guy is convicted in a court of law of being solely responsible for the Palisades fire. Karen Bass's brother isn't going to get any money that way.
5: Back on the stand today, an ATF special agent who headed up the federal investigation into Jonathan Rinderknecht. He told jurors the ATF found software on Rinderknecht's phone linking him to the dark web, and that shortly after a warrant to search his phone was served, he asked ChatGPT how to completely delete all video messages on iCloud.
2: The takeaway from this story is that young idiot guys in their 20s who are lonely are so reliant on AI, they're asking it the most basic questions.
1: Literally everything this guy did is incriminating.
2: Yeah, this might be it for society, people. Enjoy it while it lasts.
5: The agent also explaining how Rinderknecht used AI to create images of wildfires and wealth disparity. Rinderknecht's attorney says prosecutors are lacking evidence, that investigators never found any signs of an accelerant, have no witnesses who point a finger at Rinderknecht.
2: They don't actually have the evidence of what started the fire, just that he was there. So there is that.
1: No, but you have the circumstantial evidence of everything this guy put into the computer.
2: Yeah. There is that.
5: Rinderknecht's attorney says,
2: but circumstantial evidence isn't everything. Just ask OJ.
6: What's going on, America?
1: Yeah, well, this guy didn't win a Heisman.
5: That investigators never found any signs of an accelerant, have no witnesses who point a finger at Rinderknecht, and have no confession. But legal analyst Nima Romani says prosecutors have more than enough to make their case.
7: A Bic lighter was found. A geofence location puts him there. The Uber passengers he dropped off said he appeared agitated. And there's a motive. He wanted to wage war against the rich.
2: See, Tom Steyer, it's your fault.
1: That sounds like good morning, good afternoon, good night.
5: On cross-examination, though, Rinderknecht's attorney lit into the ATF agent, getting him to admit no law enforcement agency conducted any crime scene preservation around the Lockman fire.
2: Oh, there's something.
1: Okay, here's what I don't understand. If you're the defense attorney and you realize all this incriminating evidence exists, why don't you just say, yeah, he started the first fire, but it's the city's responsibility to put it out. and it's on the city for everything from that point forward. Because if he doesn't get convicted or they don't determine that he started both fires, then this trial doesn't even belong in federal court, so it's going to get thrown out, correct?
2: Well, I'm no, yeah, that is definitely the theory, that because just the Lockman fire charge is not a federal crime. But, and I'm not a legal expert, but I do know a lot of lawyers. The burden of proof in a criminal trial is not, are we pretty sure he did it? It's beyond a reasonable doubt. And so the defense attorney's job solely in a criminal trial with their defendant is to create reasonable doubt. And their argument is there is reasonable doubt that it wasn't this guy.
1: In my opinion, it is a slam dunk he started it. Where they have a case is that the city didn't do everything they needed to do to put it out, and they knowingly didn't do everything they needed to do to put it out.
3: Getting him to admit no law enforcement agency conducted any crime scene preservation around the Lockman fire. Meantime, Romani points out.
2: So, and what that means is that nobody thought that that was arson when they were putting it out.
1: They thought it was fireworks. Yes, because it was right around New Year's.
3: Meantime, Romani points out that some Palisades fire victims may not want Rinderknecht found guilty because that could affect their civil suits, which put much of the blame on the city of L.A. and the state of California.
7: That makes it much more difficult for those homeowners to pursue their claims and collect their damages from a deep pocket government entity that has the ability to pay.
2: Yeah, I think the fire victims might actually be rooting for an acquittal.
1: Oh, I don't think there's any question about it. All right, we've got one more hour coming up on the John Phillips Show.

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11: 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KABC News at 2 o'clock. I'm Jeff Vaughn from On LACA. A 5-year-old girl swept into the ocean by a powerful wave at Laguna Beach has been found dead. The body of Amanda Mia Brown was discovered about a quarter mile from where she disappeared. The incident comes as high surf and strong rip currents continue to impact Southern California beaches. Police searching for the driver who struck and killed a woman in North Hollywood and then just took off. I'm told the victim was crossing Victory near Troost around 10:30 last night when she was hit by a westbound driver in a white sedan. A big rig crash causing a traffic headache on the 210 freeway in Azusa this morning. ABC 7 reports the crash shut down multiple lanes in both directions near Citrus Avenue. Drivers face significant delays during the morning commute. No serious injuries reported. Los Angeles taxpayers will spend $500,000 at least to defend the city against a lawsuit filed by former fire chief Kristen Crowley. The city council voted 12-1 to hire outside attorneys after Crowley sued, alleging retaliation following her dismissal by Mayor Karen Bass after the deadly Palisades fire. Bass maintains Crowley was removed over leadership failures. Crowley argues years of city budget cuts left the fire department understaffed and under-equipped. We have a new poll in the race for California governor. Steve Hilton has a steep hill to climb, but the poll shows growing voter concerns over affordability, crime, homelessness, and government fraud as issues that could help the Republicans' campaign. Democrat Javier Becerra enters the general election for California governor with a commanding lead over Hilton. According to the poll by UC Berkeley, co-sponsored by the LA Times, the former Health and Human Services Secretary leads Hilton 52% to 31% among registered voters in the November general election. Get news and insights at onlaca.com. I'm Jeff Vaughn on the John Phillips Show.
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15: In Corona on the 15 southbound at Ontario Avenue, we get a stalled big rig. It's in the middle lanes and it's stop and go coming away from the 91. Now in Anaheim on the 91 eastbound before Euclid Street, good news, got that stalled semi-cleared. In Elysian Park on the 110 northbound at Stadium Way, we still have an accident block in the right lane. And in Fontana, 10 eastbound at Sierra Avenue, a wreck in the right lane there.
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2: Than anything Kamala Harris could come up with.
3: You know, it's funny that you mentioned that because Randy and I were just talking between the election for governor here in California, between the LA mayoral race and that weirdo in Maine that's running for Senate. Gavin Newsom has just been left in the dust. No one's talking about him. He's not particularly relevant right now. So we knew that he was going to have to pull a stunt to get his name back in the papers. And what does he do? He puts Hunter Biden on his podcast as if that's going to help him out.
2: Yeah, I think that's a stroke of desperation. And I think it's going to be, well, back when the late night comedians actually did comedy instead of all of this left-wing politics, I think it would have been a major thing for Jay Leno, among others.
3: Well, let's talk about some of these races here in California, including the LA mayoral race, where Spencer Pratt, who generated a lot of interest, at least on this show and around town, and put up viral videos that exposed the despair that's going on right now in Los Angeles that were shared on social media and across different platforms all over the globe. He will not be on the November ballot. It'll be the socialist Councilwoman Nithya Raman and the incumbent mayor Karen Bass, who cut her teeth in politics studying at the knee of Fidel Castro. And she's supposed to be the moderate in the race.
2: Yeah.
3: He put out a video today saying he would not be endorsing either candidate. He regards both of them as communists. And he is going to continue to put videos on social media between now and the election exposing the corruption of both of them. Uh-huh. What do you make of all of that?
2: Well, John, this is the definition of insanity. I mean, the polls have shown in Los Angeles that people regard the city as going in the wrong direction. And so what happens? A majority of them vote for people who are the problem. It makes no sense at all. I would like to see a lot of the people who voted for Karen Bass and the socialist, what's her name, interviewed and ask them, do you really want to continue things the way they are in Los Angeles with the taxes, with the homeless, or as Karen Bass calls them, the unhoused? I just love that wokeism term. I mean, why would you do this? Because so much of it is knee-jerk. I've always said that if Satan were running for office as a Democrat, he'd probably win because there are people who just would vote for anybody who claims to be a Democrat. And it's the same in Maine. This guy, Plattner, is a whack job. 20 years ago, he wouldn't have gotten any attention, much less any votes. I mean, the Nazi tattoo, Medicare for all, taxing billionaires out of existence, all these things are just crazy. I don't think he's going to win, but I do think Susan Collins has got a real problem on her hands because he's going to get the most coverage.
3: Well, you kind of have similar elements going on in that race as you do in the LA mayor's race. And I say that because in Spencer Pratt's video, he says that he has information on one of the two candidates, he won't reveal which one, that is career ending, but he's not going to release it until after the election, presumably if the person gets elected, to expose them to voters and expose them to the world. We know that there's additional information on the candidate that you just referenced in the state of Maine, Graham Plattner. I don't know what that information is or what those stories are. I can tell you this. When he was first exposed as to being on that website Kick, I was talking to a friend of mine who's a deputy district attorney out here in California. And she told me that that is the website where they catch the people who are trying to have sexual relationships with children on. That when you have like the To Catch a Predator, where they go undercover, the cops go undercover and they start chatting with people and posing as underage girls. That's the forum. That's the website that they do it on. And she said, if he's on.

0: on that website, that's bad news, and there's only one reason to be there, and this guy's going to have some problems.
1: Yeah. I don't think it matters to a lot of voters anymore, John. I just think the whole issue of character, and this includes Republicans too. I wrote a piece the other day going back to the early 20th century, late 19th century, that included Republicans and Democrats engaged in all kinds of activities that got them thrown in jail or thrown out of office. And now, as you say, you can be on this Kick website. You can have sex with people, not your wife. Look at this guy, Plattner. His wife turned him into the state Democrat Party, or told them that he was on these websites and sexting with women. We don't know how old they are or were, because they haven't been told yet. And the Democrat voters in Maine say, you know, what else is new? Or as James Carville said about Bill Clinton and all of his sexual proclivities, it's just sex. It's between he and his wife. So nothing really matters when it comes to character anymore. It's only power and it's money. And as the old song says, you know, let the devil take tomorrow, help me make it through the night. Or in this case, keep my check coming in.
0: I looked up the age of consent in the state of Maine, and the age of consent is 16. What do you think they do if he ends up, if he gets caught having inappropriate comments, conversations, sending inappropriate pictures to a girl who was 16 years old? While legal in the state of Maine, I think a lot of people would have a problem with a grown man and a 16-year-old.
1: Well, apparently not Democrats, because a lot of this stuff was known before the primaries, and he was really the only Democrat running. And so what are Democrats going to do? They're going to cross over and vote for Susan Collins? I mean, this gets to my point about character. I mean, here's something. You remember when Gary Hart was cheating on his wife with what's her name? I don't even remember her name now. I was doing CNN at the time and substituting for Pat Buchanan on Crossfire, and I wanted to have him on, but I couldn't get him on. And the question I wanted to ask him was, Senator, if we can't believe your pledge to your wife to forsake all others until death do you part, on what basis should we believe your political promises? I think character and your political stance and your public life go together. I just don't see how you can separate the two, but maybe I'm too old and part of another generation. Apparently younger people don't care anymore.
0: I don't know if it's only me, but we're on the air right now, not just in Los Angeles, but in San Francisco. And in San Francisco, there was a political assassination that rocked the world when Mayor Moscone was gunned down at City Hall, as was Harvey Milk. And they were both killed by a member of the San Francisco Board of Supervisors, Dan White, who was a little off kilter, to say the least. I kind of get those Dan White vibes from Grant Plattner every time I see that guy on TV. If I were serving in the United States Congress, I would not want to be in a room with that guy. He's off.
1: No, you're absolutely right. I mean, I was just watching a video of him about an hour ago, and he's talking about not just fighting, but taking over. He and Bernie Sanders and the crazy socialist left, Zohan Mamdani of New York, they really do want to take over the country. They want to impose their socialist communist values on everybody. And it remains to be seen whether they get there first, or those who want to impose Sharia law on all of us get there first. But this is dangerous stuff. And I think, you know, for too long, too many people have looked to government as a first resource instead of a last resort. And as we approach the 250th anniversary of our country, the founders must be spinning in their graves, because they were all about individual responsibility, personal character, and all of these other things. You read the founding documents that refer to God, refer to endowed inalienable rights, and all of these other things. We've forgotten all of that. You know, you look at some of these interviews, Jesse Waters' guy goes out to the beach and talks to some of these kids and asks them basic, simple questions that they can't answer. And this is the product of our government education system. It's very, very sad to see this. They don't know anything except what they read on social media.
0: When I went to political science school and we were learning about socialism, Yeah. It was taught to us that socialism means the government owns the means of production. The government owns the factories. The government owns the farms. The government owns all of those things. Well, now in modern society, in 2026, China owns the means of production.
1: Yeah.
0: Many of those things are not even happening in the United States. They're certainly not happening in big cities like Los Angeles. Yet you have a candidate who could be, according to the polls, is likely to be the next mayor of Los Angeles, Nithya Raman, who is a self-described socialist. We have a socialist candidate in Seattle who won that election and is now mayor. There's a socialist in the mayor's seat in Chicago and in New York City, who you just referenced not long ago. We have members of the DSA in the United States Congress as well. What do you think the term socialist means today, assuming that the means of production is kind of an outdated term that doesn't apply to a service-based economy, which is what most big cities have? What do you think that word means to them?
1: Well, I think you probably referenced it many times on your show. It's one of the most famous quotes about this, when Margaret Thatcher says, the problem with socialism is you soon run out of other people's money. It's equally shared poverty. When I was growing up, I was taught that working hard, being responsible, living within your means, don't envy others. So all of these things were inculcated in me by my parents and grandparents, who my grandparents lived through the Great Depression and World War II. This is why we call the World War II generation the greatest generation. Why were they great? Because of their character, because of their commitment, because of their patriotism and dedication to the country and opposition to evil and knowing right from wrong. All of these things now have been obliterated from our education system in favor of this envy, greed, and entitlement, the unholy trinity of the secular left. I don't envy anybody making more than me. God bless them. Let them go ahead and do it. There's not a fixed amount of money so that if you take more than I do, it's somehow unfair. There's an unending supply of money. If you work hard, don't have kids at 14 years old, stay off drugs, and get a decent education, you can be part of the American dream. But we don't teach that anymore. Look at this case in Texas, where these liberal blacks turn out and claim that the verdict, this murder verdict that came out, was somehow racist because there were no blacks on the jury, although there were Hispanics and Orientals. We are fighting each other now, and this is great news to our enemies. They would rather have us fight each other and destroy each other so they don't have to do the job.
0: Let's go back to the socialists in the mayor seats in big cities all over the country. Do you think that is something that is just going on in big cities, or do you think that that could be something that foreshadows what's going to happen in the Democratic primary for president in 2028?
1: Well, as you well know, and your listeners know, when you look at the map, for example, California, you know, the whole western part of the state, virtually all of it is blue, and all of the rest of California, the rural parts, are red. But the blue parts have the most population, and that's true in these big cities. You look at the national map, most of America is red, but these tiny little blue dots, Chicago, Atlanta, New York, increasingly Houston, look at that crazy Jasmine Crockett, who is a congresswoman from there. She is a real nut job. These have the major population centers. And if you train enough of these people in their schools, in their universities, to believe, against the evidence, by the way, that socialism is fair somehow, because as Obama said, we want to spread the wealth around, then you're going to get a lot of people believing this. And of course, the peer pressure and the desire to go along and to be liked by your friends means you have to buy into this, be anti-Israel, be anti-Semitic, and the whole list of the secular progressive agenda. And I think we're seeing more and more of it, and that's why I'm such a fan of school choice and seeing how it's spreading now across the country. I think that's our only hope if we're going to be around for another 50 years.
0: You used to be a regular on the McLaughlin Group. You knew John McLaughlin. He unfortunately is no longer with us. Yeah. If he were to come back and take a peek at the newspapers and figure out what's going on in the United States right now, politically speaking. You were to explain it to him over a couple of cocktails. What do you think his take would be?
1: Well, I was never on the McLaughlin Report, but I was on Crossfire quite a bit, sitting in for Buchanan. But I think John or Buchanan, who's still around, but not writing his column anymore, when people of a certain age have a perspective, and my wife and I talk about this all the time, we went to the same high school, and some of the things that are being taught today would have not been taught when we were in high school and elementary school. As I said earlier, we pledged allegiance to the flag of the United States of America. We proudly stood and sang the national anthem. We flew the flag in front of our house. All of these things now are supposed to be super nationalistic and that racist and superior to other nations and all of this stuff, and that's what's being taught. So I would say to listeners, if you've got a child or grandchild in the public schools or one of these universities that teach this stuff, get them out. Put them in a private school, homeschool them, send them to a university where, like Hillsdale College or maybe Pepperdine there, if they're still teaching these kinds of values, where they will come out with what they went in with. And I think that's the only hope for the future, frankly.
0: Cal Thomas, syndicated columnist, author of A Watchman in the Night, What I've Seen Over 50 Years Reporting on America, available online at Amazon.com. You can find Cal online at calthomas.com and follow him on X at Cal Thomas. Cal Thomas, thanks so much for stopping by.
1: Always a pleasure, John. Thank you.
0: Thank you. 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
9: A Better Life with Dr. Sanjay Gupta.
10: If you are struggling with substance abuse, alcohol, pills, whatever it may be, first of all, it's nothing to be ashamed of. We know addiction is a brain disease, and we also know getting into recovery can be tough. Also, in case this helps, I want to tell you about a new study at a Harvard School of Public Health, which found that spiritual belief, the idea of a steady religious practice, had a protective effect from addiction. Experts we talked to told us there were probably a few reasons why this might be the case. Number one, excessive drug and alcohol use would not be the norm in a religious community, and people want to fit in. Two, a belief in a higher power provides people with hope and solace, great foils for addiction. And three, and I think there's some merit to this, regular attendance in a faith community also provides connection. Just like in AA, camaraderie and social support is often what you need. I'm Dr. Sanjay Gupta, helping you live a better life.
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0: 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And if you'd like to follow both of us on social media, because you might have some valuable information there at a not too distant date, you can do so easily by following me at Johnny Don't Like and by following Randy at Randy Wang Radio. And Randy, we're about a half hour away from being done with the show, but if you want to continue listening to us all weekend long, that's easy to do.
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1: 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In fact, I get a couple seconds here. Why don't we see what episode we have ready to go for the big KMJ audience? It's going to be June 13th, and we've got, Julie Watts gas story and a tree trimming story. That's some good podcasting right there. Check it out.
0: All right, coming up next, it's the California Crime Blotter. Don't you go anywhere.

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1: KABC. KABC News, at the bottom of the hour. I'm Jeff Vaughn from OnLACA. A legal battle is unfolding over California's voter rolls. The Department of Justice is accusing California of blocking a federal audit to review the accuracy of the state's voter registration records. Federal prosecutors argue access is needed to determine whether ineligible or outdated registrations remain and to investigate allegations of election fraud. California contends they are complying with election laws and protecting voter privacy. The feds say the request is needed to ensure compliance with federal election law. The case now moves to the Ninth Circuit, where judges will decide if California must provide that information. More KABC News at the top of the hour. Get news and insights at onlaca.com. I'm Jeff Vaughn on the John Phillips Show.
2: In Irwindale, 605 northbound after Ramona Boulevard, still trying to get a crash cleared from the lanes. It's heavy from Rose Hills Road. Downtown LA on the 10 westbound before you get to the 110. New accident there. Two lanes are blocked. It's heavy from the 60. And on the 110 southbound before 3rd Street, they did get that stall cleared. In Chino, 60 westbound before Central Avenue, got that wreck in the carpool and left lane.
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13: We've talked a lot about measles over the past year, but mumps has largely flown under the radar, even though it's been making a bit of a comeback as well. That's because fewer people are getting the MMR vaccine, which stands for measles, mumps, and rubella. The vaccine's been around for decades. It is effective. It is safe. What makes mumps outbreaks difficult to contain is that symptoms usually don't appear for 2 to 3 weeks after someone's been exposed. And that can make it hard to pin down where that exposure took place. And someone who is infected can transmit the virus to someone else before they are symptomatic. If you get sick, which could manifest like a run-of-the-mill respiratory virus or the telltale swelling of your cheeks and jaw, all you can really do at that point is to treat the symptoms and also isolate yourself so you don't infect anyone else. I'm Dr. Sanjay Gupta, helping you live a better life.

0: 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If you'd like to email the show, you can do so at johnnydontlikeshow@gmail.com. 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And right now it's time to open up the California crime blotter.
1: If the cashier is dummy...
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3: I said, hell no, baby boy. 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
2: It's the California Crime Blotter.
0: And this one takes us to the Walmart.
4: I cannot reiterate this enough. Do not buy your kid an e-bike. It will turn them into a no-good criminal.
0: Yeah, I don't know why it is that anyone would want to turn their kid into some kind of suburban Hell's Angel.
4: A bunch of e-biking jackass teens decided it would be really fun to take over a Walmart in Orange County and start e-biking through the aisles.
0: Uh-oh. I wonder if anything happened to the rotisserie chickens.
4: Wait, Walmart has rotisserie chickens?
0: They do at mine.
4: Ugh. Okay, I might sound a little classist there, but don't buy your food at Walmart.
0: Well, the only reason I know is because it's on the way to the Little Debbie's.
4: There you go. For more, here is KTLA.
5: A trip to Walmart turned into chaos when teens on e-bikes and mini motorcycles took over the store. Now this latest incident sparking fresh debate over e-bike safety and whether enough is being done to stop reckless riders.
6: KTLA's Sandra Mitchell joins us live in Hollywood with more. Sandy?
7: Sharon, Micah, we have all seen these dangerous riders on the streets, and now some of them are getting even bolder, going right into stores.
4: Because nothing's going to happen to them.
0: Nope, not a thing.
4: They're teenagers. They're untouchable. The parents should be held financially liable for the actions of their little bastards. And yes, I'm assuming that they're all boys because they are. You do not hear of little girls doing this.
0: You really don't.
4: Nope.
7: Tonight, I talked with a man who says his family was really stunned and frankly scared when they started revving right through a Walmart.
8: You punks! punks! Get the out of here before you hurt someone!
0: That guy was at his wit's end.
7: Chaos in an Orange County Walmart. Kids on e-bikes and e-motos terrorizing shoppers.
9: I was yelling at them to get out, and none of the store employees were doing anything.
4: Well, they're Walmart employees. What do you expect them to do? They're making sub-minimum wage.
0: Well, and if you get involved and someone gets hurt, you know the company's going to blame you.
4: Again, I may be sounding elitist here, but the average Walmart greeter has just enough IQ points to say, welcome to Walmart, and that's it.
7: That's 61-year-old Vince Vasquez on his mobility scooter. He says the teens almost crashed into his wife and daughter, who has autism.
9: And it really startled my daughter.
4: Typically, when you're going shopping at the store, you don't expect to get run down by a mob of teens.
0: No, but it sounds like these three being in the middle of the, I don't know, soda aisle, it was like being in the middle of the 405 freeway.
9: I yelled at them to stop.
7: It happened Sunday afternoon.
0: Well, you used some bad words too, but that's okay. It's understandable.
4: If you were getting chased down by a mob of e-biking teens, you'd be using every word you had at your disposal.
0: Oh, if I burn my toast, I use those words.
4: In fact, you use those words somehow every second of the day except for when we're on the air.
0: I'm trying to get better.
7: It happened Sunday afternoon inside the Walmart in Foothill Ranch. No one was hurt, but the riders got away. An Orange County Sheriff's Department spokesperson telling KTLA the incident did not result in criminal charges, but the potential for someone to be...
4: It's not illegal to drive your e-bike through a Walmart terrorizing people?
0: Those go pretty fast.
7: but the potential for someone to be harmed, damaged.
4: It's not a crime till you actually run somebody over.
0: And then it's, oh, he was a teenager. He didn't know it went that fast. He didn't know what he was doing.
4: California gets accused, rightly, all the time of being an overregulated state. When it comes to emerging technologies like e-bikes, maybe we should lean into the regulating part a little.
0: It's so wild to me that for a body like the California legislature that exists to regulate everything out of existence, that they've just taken a pass on this one.
7: Damages to the store or trespassing charges are very real. It is the latest incident involving riders on e-bikes and e-motorcycles causing dangerous, sometimes deadly situations. In April, a 14-year-old allegedly struck and killed an 81-year-old, also in Lake Forest.
4: And they're charging that kid with they're charging that kid's mom with manslaughter.
0: Good. But the problem is there's going to be tears and waterworks and he's just a boy.
4: That's why you go after the parents. Because these kids cannot buy these things on their own. They cost hundreds to thousands of dollars.
7: In May,
4: if you buy your kid an e-bike, you're a bad parent. I said it.
7: In May, a Huntington Beach man seriously injured after he was attacked by a large group of e-bike riders.
1: Well, clearly there are no boundaries for these kids.
7: Beth Black is the author of The Caring Parents E-Bike Survival Guide. She says it is vital that parents are more aware of the dangers.
1: This was not a harmless prank.
4: What's wrong with getting them a bike with pedals?
0: Yeah, don't we have a problem with childhood obesity too? If they're going to be outside on a bike, at least let them get some exercise.
1: It's a direct result of zero consumer awareness and a lack of compliance.
7: Vasquez, who is also an avid e-bike rider, says he blames parents and police.
9: More people don't have to get hurt. More people don't have to get killed for this to stop. I think the police need to do a better job patrolling and just immediately impounding these motorcycles.
4: Well, then we need to make that the law. The law enforcement can only enforce what current law is, and right now, it is the wild, wild west when it comes to e-bikes.
0: It's so wild to me that they have chosen to just allow these to go unregulated. Because if you regulate them, you also get to tax them. And maybe you get to force them to take tests or, pay fees. It's a money-making opportunity for the state.
4: Oh, we did the exact opposite. We used cap-and-trade money, money raised from the gas taxes, and why you spend so much when you're filling up your car, to give out vouchers for discounts and $2,000 off of these e-bikes. The state is encouraging people to use these because it'll get cars off the road.
7: The Orange County Sheriff's Department says it's still trying to track down those teenagers in the Walmart incident, but it is unlikely they will face any charges. We're live tonight in Hollywood. I'm Sandra Mitchell, KTLA 5 News. Sharon Micah, back to you.
4: By the way, we just got an email, and this is brilliant. 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Here's a Walmart shopping strategy. Always a good idea to head to the sporting goods section first and pick up an aluminum bat for e-bike protection while shopping.
0: Well, I'll tell you this. I know that Walmart has a certain reputation of a certain clientele and certain activities like this that goes on, which is why people like you don't shop there. However, they have a wide variety of items, particularly items that I happen to like. So I go to Walmart, but what I do is I just go very early in the morning. They open at like 6 o'clock. And if you go early, that's going to be before the people on welfare wake up. And usually you can avoid all of those problems.
4: So if you want to go to Walmart, go when the 70-year-olds go.
0: I go at 6 or 7 in the morning. I'm not going to go at high noon.
4: Oh, here's a fun email. Jason writes in at johnnydontlikeshow@gmail.com. Subject line, pearl clutchers. You two need to stop with the e-bike persecution. On Halloween night of 1977, I was knocked down and assaulted and had my candy stolen by a gang of hoodlum kids on BMX bikes. It's not about the vehicle. It's the behavior. The fork didn't make you fat either, Randy. Hey! And then he finishes it with Go Titans.
0: Hey, I like that part.
4: He finished strong.
0: It's the John Phillips Show.
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17: We've talked a lot about measles over the past year, but mumps has largely flown under the radar, even though it's been making a bit of a comeback as well. That's because fewer people are getting the MMR vaccine, which stands for measles, mumps, and rubella. The vaccine's been around for decades. It is effective. It is safe. What makes mumps outbreaks difficult to contain is that symptoms usually don't appear for 2 to 3 weeks after someone's been exposed, and that can make it hard to pin down where that exposure took place. And someone who is infected can transmit the virus to someone else before they are symptomatic. If you get sick, which could manifest like a run-of-the-mill respiratory virus or the telltale swelling of your cheeks and jaw, all you can really do at that point is to treat the symptoms and also isolate yourself so you don't infect anyone else. I'm Dr. Sanjay Gupta, helping you live a better life.
18: He's got ties. He's got socks. Give him a gift that really rocks. Treat your dad to a $5,000 basement barbecue or backyard upgrade. Pop gets to pick. 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

0: It's the John Phillips Show on this Jimmy Buffett Friday. 800-222-5222 is the telephone number. 1-800-222-5222. And right now it's time to reopen the California crime blotter.
1: It's happened yet again.
2: I see. Time for the California crime blotter.
0: And this is a peculiar one because typically real estate stories don't make the blotter, but this one did.
3: That's because a couple is pleading guilty to selling properties that they didn't own.
0: That's no good.
3: For more, here is CBS 8 in San Diego.
4: New tonight, using the American dream to steal nearly $1 million through fraudulent property sales.
5: Tonight, a married couple is behind bars after admitting to an elaborate scheme of selling
0: real... Would it be any better if they were living in sin?
3: Hey, if they both go to prison, do they get to conjugal visit each other?
0: No. You can't get released to go other to some other prison to have a roll in the hay.
3: So they don't have some program where, like, you transfer them for one night to the other prison in a special trailer?
0: No.
3: So they'll both be someone's bitch by day one.
0: Probably.
5: Of selling real estate they did not own and then laundering the proceeds. News 8's Richard Allen is here with more on how the scam worked and how people can avoid becoming a victim.
6: Well, that's right. It's hard to believe this could even happen. Now, Victor Almazan and his wife, Nayeli Rodriguez, both Mexican nationals who were here in the U.S. on tourist visas, were arrested last November in Houston while boarding an international flight and taken into custody. Now, today...
3: That's a lot of details. People in this country on a tourist visa were about to flee the country after they sold a bunch of property they didn't own.
0: Who does that? Let's go to some other country and sell stuff we don't own.
3: Well, they almost got away with it.
6: Now, today in federal court in downtown San Diego, both of them pleaded guilty to bank fraud and bank fraud conspiracy in carrying out this property theft crime and now face the possibility of decades in prison.
7: When you think of the American dream, part of that is to buy real estate. But what these defendants did was cause...
3: Not with 6% interest, it isn't.
7: ...cause a nightmare.
6: A nightmare that Assistant U.S. Attorney Christopher Beeler calls one of the wilder cases that he's prosecuted.
7: What we unearthed was a criminal organization that would pretend to be the homeowner of a piece of land, create an email address that looked like the name of who owned the land, and then offered it for sale to these unsuspecting third-party buyers.
6: In this...
3: So if this property is owned by James, they have an email that says Jim.
0: I know someone that this has happened to before.
3: Oh, really?
0: A long time ago. And they ended up having to live in a motel for months and months and months and months and months and months and months.
3: Oh, my.
6: In this case, it was these pieces of land, an empty lot along 36th Street in City Heights, that the couple ended up selling for more than $400,000. And this dirt...
3: That takes one hell of a level of salesmanship to sell property that you don't even have.
6: And this dirt lot on Hollister Street in the Palm City neighborhood of San Diego, which sold for over $560,000.
7: They would identify people...
3: Okay, there's no way anyone's ever affording a home. If dirt lots are going for 500 grand.
0: And not even to a legitimate owner, to con artists.
7: They would identify pieces of property that were just vacant lots. So there was no homeowner there. There was no one to say, hey, get out of my house. This house is not for sale.
6: As for who purchased these fraudulent properties?
7: Anyone from property development companies, flip companies, and...
3: Well, I guess you can take some solace knowing that it was the flippers that got defrauded.
0: Oh, but the flippers, they do this professionally. So my guess is they know real estate attorneys and they're just not going to let this go.
7: And those were who they targeted to buy these pieces of real estate.
6: Almost everything was done virtually using email with no face-to-face contact and no closing ceremony at the end.
7: They got away with just under $1 million and transferred it offshore, and the rest was withdrawn in cash.
0: But now, wait a minute. And I don't work in that industry, but I have bought and sold homes over the course of several years. Don't you have to go through an escrow where they confirm that you are, in fact, the owner?
3: Maybe it was a short sale.
0: Because every time I sell a property or buy a property, you have to go to an escrow office and sign about 9 million documents.
7: And transferred it offshore, and the rest was withdrawn in cash.
8: The defendants created bank accounts with names similar to the true property owners, according to Buehler. They used those phony accounts to receive the stolen funds, which were then laundered offshore to Mexico and Jordan.
7: One lesson learned is here is...
3: That's quite a combo.
0: Yeah, no kidding.
7: One lesson learned is here is don't buy a home without meeting the person who you're buying it from.
0: That's also not great advice, because I have sold properties to people I never met. In fact, I think I've only actually met one person I've conducted a real estate transaction with, the first house I ever bought. And it was only because that individual was also a realtor and was selling the house.
7: I think that stopgap could stop a lot of these scams.
6: Some good advice there. Now, Almazan and Rodriguez each face up to 30 years in prison and a $250,000 fine for each charge. They are scheduled to be formally sentenced on September 4th.
5: Crazy to think they almost got away with this.
6: Yes.
5: So what about the buyers who paid, what did you say, collectively about $1 million?
6: That's right. Yeah. Now, so it's actually the title insurance companies who were left holding the bag in this case. And like you said.
3: Oh, there you go. The title transfer, the money never actually left. Wow, that's interesting.
0: See, that's what I thought, because that's the reason you bring in an escrow company, to make sure everything's kosher and all the paperwork is done correctly, because you have to file the paperwork with the county.
6: Title insurance companies who were left holding the bag in this case. And like you said, collectively, it was about $960,000, almost $1 million. Now, in their guilty plea today, they agreed to make restitution, meaning they're going to have to pay back that money.
9: It's hard to believe this kind of scam can even work.
6: Absolutely. Crazy. Wild, as they said.
9: Keep your eyes out. Yeah. Thanks, Richard.
6: Thank you.
3: So there you go. The couple of Mexican nationals who are trying to sell vacant lots that they didn't own in San Diego and somehow were able to walk away almost with nearly $1 million.
0: But instead, they're going to get a different kind of real estate, a jail cell. All right, that's going to do it for us this week. We'll be back on Monday at noon for another edition of the John Phillips Show.

0: He's got ties. He's got socks. Give him a gift that really rocks. Treat your dad to a $5,000 basement barbecue or backyard upgrade. Pop gets to pick. Head to our website to enter this national contest for a chance at $5,000 for your top pop.
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8: KABC. California voters may soon choose whether to make higher taxes on wealthy residents permanent to support public education. The California Children's Education and Healthcare Protection Act of 2026 would keep in place tax rates for high-income earners that voters first approved in 2012. Most of the money collected goes to K through 12 schools, we're told, with some funding community colleges. The proposal still has to make it on the ballot. An ATF agent is linking the Palisades fire arson suspect with the dark web and AI use. Daniel Martindale reports.
9: The special agent testified on Thursday in the federal trial of Jonathan Rinder. The Uber driver is accused of starting the Lockman fire that later became the Palisades fire. The special agent says investigators found software on Renderneck's phone linking him with the dark web. He also allegedly asked ChatGPT how to delete all video messages from iCloud shortly after a search warrant was served. Just minutes after the fire started, he allegedly asked ChatGPT if he might be held responsible. The agent added that Renderneck used AI to generate images depicting wildfires and wealth disparity.
8: California's ending protections to keep invasive golden mussels out of Lake Oroville. Even with summer coming, the state's ending boat inspections at the lake, one of the state's largest reservoirs. Golden mussels already threaten water systems in the Delta and can clog pipes and damage water systems. Officials say the current inspections are expensive and other treatments may work. And British painter David Hockney is dead, Lara Bentley reports.
10: Hockney's work has been long admired throughout the 20th and 21st centuries since he made his name in the art world in the 1960s. A statement from Hockney's representatives said he passed away peacefully at home on the 11th of June, just 1 month before his 89th birthday.
8: Hockney studied at the prestigious Royal College of Art, London, and later relocated to Los Angeles, where he'd eventually settle. He's best known for his paintings of swimming pools. Those are the headlines. I'm Sharon Reardon.
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4: In Studio City on the 101 Southbound at Laurel Canyon Boulevard, they've cleared that wreck over to the right shoulder. You're still going to see some delays from Van Nuys Boulevard. Downtown L.A. on the 10 eastbound before Mateo Street, got that crash cleared from the lanes. Heads up in Paramount, 710 northbound before you get to Rosecrans Avenue, got a tire in the middle lane. And in Diamond Bar, 57 southbound before Sunset Crossing, clearing that wreck to the shoulder.
12: How did I lose weight? And I did. Lean, right here. I did. I love this stuff. Listen, Brickhouse Nutrition been with me for a long time. So chatting with Miles, I'm up at like 235. True story, I never minded being 235, but you know what minded? My knees that were falling apart and my back. I'm like, I don't know what, before I started really lifting, probably about 190. So 235 was a lot. I said, I got to lose some LBs, Miles. He said, Dan, we're going to sic our team of docs and researchers on it, and we're going to get you a really good product because I don't want to take a lot of these needles and stuff. 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There's really no mystery to how they work. 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Lean supports healthy blood sugar, helps reduce

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2: Very, very good. 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
3: Hello.
2: Hi. So I want to talk about Maine and Graham Plattner and all of those scandals that are still dogging him. And I think that there are more shoes left to drop, so to speak. And there was one Republican operative who is telling NBC News they're actually holding back some of their opposition on him, their research that they've got, until the deadline has passed next month, after which he cannot be replaced on the ballot. So that's sort of interesting and intriguing. I'm not sure if it's bravado. It's certainly plausible. One of the elements of this, and I've been careful about it, and I've been, I think, transparent about it here with this audience and on TV as well, is one of his ex-girlfriends, who was quoted in the New York Times and then has tweeted a lot publicly and has been quoted elsewhere, is this woman named Lindsay Fifield, who has receipts. Like, she definitely dated this guy for a long time, years ago. She has text messages and diary entries and all of that stuff from the time. And so we've been sort of talking about her credibility, her allegations against him, other allegations from other women. The knock on Lindsay by Plattner and some of his defenders is, oh, well, she's a right winger. She's a conservative. This could be an op. It could be politically motivated. He's kind of admitted some of what she said about him, but denied the worst stuff. And it's an awkward thing for us, especially you. I know Lindsay a bit and we're friendly. You are much closer with her as a friend of hers. How have you navigated this whole gigantic national news story and controversy, given the fact that someone that you know well is sort of near the center of it? Because it's a delicate balance where you have a friendship to protect and a friend to help in some ways, but also news and analysis to report and to offer. How have you been kind of thinking through all of that?
3: Yeah, I mean, I'm very close with Lindsay. I knew Graham Plattner's name long before he ran for Senate as, oh, the very dark force in her life from before I met her. So, like, every woman understands that there's an ex in her friend's past whose name you might know because of the badness, and that was him. I did not know all the specifics, but obviously I wish I had known her better then. I could have been there for her. Any person in a situation where the things happen that she accuses him of, I would say to a friend, like, let's get out of here immediately. I don't know why Democrats are acting like any of these are not a big deal. But also Lindsay, because we're all sort of like women who do analysis of politics together because we are interested in the subject and have been in DC for a long time. She understands that I'm going to be talking about this in an analytical way out in public, right as close that I know her. And this is why in the past I've had a like system for deciding whether accusations are credible or not.
2: And talk about
3: Lindsay's
2: that.
3: Accusations,
2: you
3: yeah.
2: and, you so, and I have gone through this because there have been many accusations, and you think about right. the, you know, the peak of Me Too, and a lot of the people who were ferocious at that time are either silent now or actively defending Graham Plattner, which is quite extraordinary, with totally different sets of criteria, it seems, for men that they agree with politically versus not, right? I think that's what a lot of this is. You are trying to stay consistent. You have described your four-prong test before in applying it to a wide array of men. Explain that system and then how it applies to Graham Plattner and what we have and what we know.
3: Yeah, it bugged me that during the Me Too era, everybody did seem to be making decisions based on whether they like someone or not. So I thought, well, I'm trying to be responsible in the public square. What are things that make an accusation more credible for me? One is a named accuser. Two is physical details or history that suggests these two were involved or in the same places at the same time in order for any incident to occur. Number three, contemporary.

0: extraneous reports of something happening, not necessarily to police, because a lot of people don't go to police, but to friends or something that you could corroborate back then. There is a demonstrated MO from the accused, right? If a couple pile up and they seem the same, that says something to me, if there are characteristics that line up. So, for instance, Christine Blasey Ford's had one, which is a named person on the record making the accusation. It was just that. The accusations against Roy Moore, for instance, had all four. So I thought that was much more convincing. Lindsay has three of four, and if more women come forward, you might find an MO, because one certainly was suggested in that New York Times story when you had the other named woman saying he came to her house drunk when she asked him not to, and she does not elaborate, but it sounds pretty scary, and she says she cut off contact with him after that, which is a pattern of, you know, boundary-crossing scary behavior.
1: Speaking of MOs, and I alluded to this a little bit yesterday, there's a woman who's come forward only on social media. And by the way, some people went to the New York Times, or I guess the New York Times came to them and were writing this story and then wrote it in such a weak way that several of the women who were either on background or quoted, I know for a fact, feel betrayed by the Times basically pulling significant punches and leaving stuff out of the story. Whoever this woman is, because she's still for now anonymous on social media, she's come out bypassing the media altogether and saying, here's my story. She put out a statement, a lengthy one, last night on her X feed. And I am trying to, again, decide how much to believe from this person because she is not named. It does appear, though, that she has time-stamped text messages that she has in that same Twitter feed on that account, comments and posts about someone that she was seeing or involved with named Graham back years ago during the time period that she said all this was happening, then text messages with her friends and all of that. So there are some pieces of online evidence here that would bolster the credibility of this still for now anonymous woman and who she's claiming to be, which is a left winger who had an online sexual sort of relationship with him for a while, then moved to Maine and had a sexual relationship with him there. And then she says, among many other things, that she discovered that she was the woman he was cheating with on a previous fiance, not the current wife, a previous fiance, and she offers a first name there. Many people who'd been following this had no idea that there was a previous fiance and a apparently engagement that got broken off because of him allegedly getting caught cheating at another separate event, actually at a wedding, is what this woman says, with someone else. That seems to me, number one, just start right there. This could totally be someone who's crazy and not credible, trying to cause problems for him, except there is that virtual paper trail of this woman years ago talking about a Graham in her life and all those text messages. So there's that problem. One of the ways that this could be pretty simple, I think, to assess her credibility is to determine whether or not that previous fiance by that first name actually exists. That seems like a question that at this point he needs to answer, because if in fact there was this previous fiance in a relationship that fell apart, for the reasons that she's claiming or not, that would be sort of one element in her favor when questioning her credibility. And it would very much become a problem for him because some of the other things that this still anonymous woman is alleging about him. But the previous fiance thing seems like a verifiable detail that needs to be chased down.
0: Yeah, someone could just ask that question on the trail. I know he's been running from reporters quite a bit.
1: Yes.
0: The online anonymous poster does have a fairly detailed account that, you know, names times and places, and it would all, so a lot of it would be verifiable, right? And then she's got these receipts such that they are, I understand that things like that can be doctored, so you have to be careful.
1: Yep.
0: With this stuff.
1: Yep.
0: But it was a quite detailed account, and it would be darkly humorous if in fact her account is true, because what we find out is that he gave Lindsay a sort of right-wing focus grouped answer for why he had a Nazi tattoo, and he gave the lefty girl a left-wing focus group answer about why he has a Nazi tattoo.
1: So on that point, I want to get there. Before we get there, though, I just to land the plane on this point, I am willing to say that this anonymous woman who's out there making these claims, detailed account, et cetera, with apparent receipts, with an asterisk there, if it turns out that this other fiance never existed and that's not her name and this didn't happen, then I'd be very happy throwing out the entire baby with the bathwater. This person is a kook and not credible, and this is an unfair hit on him. If that woman exists and that relationship and engagement existed at one point, that would be a very significant tell that she is telling the truth and she knows a lot. And therefore, the other thing that she's saying here, which is getting a lot of attention, would have to be taken extremely seriously, which would be yet another piece of evidence that he is lying through his teeth about the Nazi tattoo. She said it's that lying that is caused her to step forward. She didn't want to deal with this. She wasn't planning on speaking, but she's so enraged by the shamelessness of his lying about the Nazi tattoo that she decided, you know what? I'm going to put this out there on social media. She is saying that absolutely he bleeping knew about the tattoo. They had a whole conversation about it, she said, years ago. And what you just made mention of, the explanation he gave her was almost 180 degrees opposite of the explanation he gave the more right-wing girlfriend about that tattoo. Both of those explanations completely divorced from the explanation he's giving the public, which is he didn't know it was a Nazi tattoo until last October. And there's a bunch of evidence that we've gone through here, I won't repeat it, that proves already that is a lie. But talk about the spin, the partisan spin he allegedly gave to different women of different political persuasions about the death camp tattoo on his chest.
0: Yeah, so Lindsay, who is, you know, supportive of the American military, around veterans for that reason, like ends up involved with this veteran later in their dating. It's like, wait, it's what now? And they have a conversation about it. And he tells her that he and his, you know, group of friends who had leave and went to Croatia, they were drunk and they got this tattoo, but they got that tattoo not because of the Nazi significance, but just because, like, it's really, they're really warriors, and that was the ethos that they were trying
1: to
0: communicate.
1: It's like badass, you know, killers and warriors, right. And that's what we were doing with that tattoo. Like
0: warrior ethos, right?
1: Yep.
0: And then he told the left-wing girl that he got it, and it was a mistake while he was drunk, but he keeps it as a reminder that the Americans are the bad guys. So he has an SS concentration camp guard tattoo so that he can remind himself how terrible America is.
1: Yeah, that is the claim by this woman who has, there are some reasons to believe her veracity. I think the big question is, does this other fiance exist? That is one of the questions that Susan Collins, she said he's got questions to answer. In my mind, this would be near the top of those questions. If that woman does in fact exist and that relationship did happen and got broken off for the reasons claimed, then I think she's absolutely telling the truth about everything, including this detail about the Nazi tattoo, because she challenged him. If you've got this Nazi tattoo, why would you keep it? And the spin was, oh, to remind myself that we're the bad guys, which is what she wanted to hear as a self-described left-wing progressive. So when people like you and I at least suggest that this is not over and there's a lot more yet to come and to be answered, I think this is one insight into why, Mary Catherine. I'll give you the last word before we move on.
0: Look, as I keep saying, the idea that this man didn't have any more skeletons in his closet was always crazy. Like, he's clearly standing in front of a Home Depot section of skeletons. It is outrageous. And they were like, nah, come on down. I do enjoy that the people who recruited him, like, paid a company a bunch to vet him and came up with almost none of the things that are wrong with him. But, I have no doubt, and this is not inside information, I just have no doubt that more is coming because that's the nature of this candidate.
1: And the people, the campaign volunteers or operatives who are now admitting that they didn't catch the tattoo or the Reddit post or any of that, they're just saying, and one of the guys has like insane male vocal fry, they're making fun of it on Gutfeld last night. He was saying, oh yeah, we spent a boatload of money with this vetter who then produced terrible results. And I'm like, oh, spending lots of someone else's money for awful outcomes actually is left-wing governance in a nutshell. So this is like a little mini version of what we're getting with this entire team and this entire tribe, one of their most flawed members being Graham Plattner. And on to something completely different. After this break, on the Happy Hour with Mary Catherine Hamm on The Guy Benson Show.
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17: A Better Life with Dr. Sanjay Gupta.
18: We all know how important it is to stay active as we age, especially as we get older. But I've come to realize that for as good as people are about getting their cardio in, a lot of older folks really don't seem to be doing the recommended amount of strength training or even understand why it's so important. It helps you stay functional and therefore independent for as long as possible. Certified strength and conditioning specialist Dana Santis says a great place to start is not with dumbbells or barbells, but with your body weight, which allows you to build strength while also learning how your body moves and where your limitations exist. It also reduces the risk of overwhelming your connective tissue, which adapts more slowly than muscles as we get older. Once you're comfortable, you can dial up that intensity, but do it slowly, do it carefully. I'm Dr. Sanjay Gupta, helping you live a better life.

0: Mary Catherine Hamm with us on the Guy Benson Show Happy Hour. Welcome back. Mary Catherine, before I let you go, I read yesterday this whole, or at least a piece of a column by a USA Today journalist talking about how America has already lost the World Cup because we're just so hateful and bigoted and greedy and awful and ugly. And there's some of that on the left and around the world. There's also a lot of foreigners coming to the U.S. for these games and having an incredible time. I've actually met some of them here in New York, and they've been posting about the wonders of the United States. I have very much enjoyed that content. I wonder how you are processing all of this as the World Cup is here on our soil.
1: Yeah, the people traveling America and posting about it have made me both even more excited about America, although I was already there, obviously.
0: Yes.
1: Even more excited about America and more excited about the World Cup, which I wasn't that into. I like big sporting events, but I'm not particularly a soccer person. But to see your country through other people's eyes in this way is very, very fun, and particularly because Freddie the German, who's been traveling the American South, was in the American South. So it was making me sort of homesick and glory in the Buc-ees and the Spanish moss and the live oaks of it all. And I've been very excited for him to have this experience. And then you see the stories in Kansas of all the Jayhawks fans and the locals embracing the Algerian team. And the thing is that Americans really are very generous. We are loud and enthusiastic and positive, sometimes audaciously so. That is the nation's character. And sometimes our niceness is used against us, I think often by people who have leftist ideologies and want to, I don't know, let 11 million illegal immigrants into the country.
0: Right.
1: But we are actually very accepting, which is why we ended up in this position. It's not it doesn't erase the national character, which is very welcoming. It is very excited to see people who come for these reasons.
0: Yeah, and we clearly have some people in this country who aren't fans of this country and make that as clear as possible, as often as possible. Most Americans are not in that camp. Obviously, you and I certainly are not. And as a not big soccer fan as well, Mary Catherine, I will be keeping tabs and probably watching some of Team USA's inaugural 2026 World Cup game tonight, 9 p.m. Eastern against Paraguay, only on Fox if you're wanting to watch the English language broadcast here in America. Mary Catherine, always appreciate it. We'll talk soon. Have a great weekend.
1: All right. Have a good one.
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1: KABC. The House Appropriations Committee is approving $875 million to fund public transportation for the 2028 Olympics. Daniel Martindale reports.
2: LA Metro is asking for $2 billion in federal funding to cover planned transit services for the Olympic Games. It's planning to lease 1,700 buses, build 3 temporary transit depots, and create 3 dedicated traffic lanes. LA 28 transit funding was not included in President Trump's fiscal year 2027 budget request this spring. The funding still has to be passed by Congress in a future spending bill.
1: And the California Department of Justice is investigating a deadly officer-involved shooting on the 101 freeway yesterday in downtown Los Angeles. The DOJ's investigation will determine if the shooting was justified. It happened after the CHP responded to reports of a pedestrian armed with a weapon on the freeway. Those unconfirmed reports say the man was holding a hammer. Those are the headlines. I'm Sharon Reardon.
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4: Drive in Sherman Oaks with a wreck on the 405 northbound past Ventura Boulevard. Middle lane has been blocked and overall slowing, loading up all the way out of Culver City, getting away from the 90. We're also looking at the drive in Norwalk 5 northbound before Carmenita. A crash is now off to the shoulder, delays away from Valley View beyond the scene of the crash. You still have a tough drive in stretches all the way towards the 2. And in Riverside, make that Corona, South 15, loading up from the 91 freeway all the way towards Temescal Canyon Road.
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17: Making sure your kids get enough sleep. It's one of the most important things you can do for them as a parent, and yet it's often overlooked. Not only does sleep in the early years set the stage for mental and physical health, it also creates the foundation for how one sleeps later in life. That's according to the National Sleep Foundation. Now, that organization recommends 14 to 17 hours a night for newborns, 12 to 15 for infants, 11 to 14 for toddlers, 10 to 13 for preschoolers, and 9 to 11 for school-aged children. When it's age appropriate, start by talking to your kids about why sleep is important. It helps their body grow, helps their brains learn, helps their mood stay steady. Don't underestimate the importance of a routine. You can even narrate what you're doing step by step to help them along the way. I'm Dr. Sanjay Gupta, helping you live a better life.
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0: talking about the issues you care about. 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
1: In our first hour on the Guy Benson Show today, a treat, Alexi Lalas, former U.S. men's national team defender on the soccer side of the world, and now Fox's lead studio analyst for the FIFA World Cup, and also I've heard a fan of this show. He joined us talking soccer and beyond. Here's part of that discussion with Alexi. Before we talk about Team USA, because I think a lot of Americans are like, okay, we're rooting, of course, for America. How's the team going to be this time around? There have been disappointments well-documented for many years. Before we get there, though, who in the conventional wisdom, and then who in your opinion, are some of the front runners to win this whole thing? And do you think that there's some maybe some dark horses in the mix?
2: Okay, so keep in mind that only 8 countries in history have ever won a World Cup, so it's a pretty elite group. Right now, your safe money is on France and Spain. I would put Argentina as the defending champions in that, but the last time the champion defended their World Cup was back in 58 and 62 with Brazil. So history is not on their side, even with having Lionel Messi and playing in his new backyard here in the United States. Then your second echelon would get into your Portugals. And as much as it kills me to say this, England. England's really, really good. But Guy Benson, can you imagine if England, who hasn't won a World Cup since back in the 60s, were to come to our shores on the 250th birthday of what I feel is the greatest country in the world and were to win a World Cup? You think that they're insufferable now, my friend? Oh, my goodness. I can't have that. Except that they are a very, very good team. I also think this World Cup is going to be kind to South American teams in terms of the climate. Your Colombias, your Ecuadors, obviously you have your usual suspects when it comes to Germany and Brazil, and then maybe some dark horses when it comes to Norway, Morocco, and even your U.S. team.
1: You know, the thing is with the Team England, I don't have the issue that you do. And it's like, I feel like, we've beaten them when it really counted, all the way back centuries ago. And if they have to come here to finally win at their sport that they love so much over there, I mean, I'd be happy to host them for that sort of thing. But I'm not rooting for them. I'm rooting for us. So the question is, because you added Team USA at the very end of that analysis. What I've seen, and I don't follow this very closely, unlike you, you follow it as closely as anyone on planet Earth. What I've seen is this general idea that the American team might be poised to have its best World Cup performance ever, could make a deep run. I know they've got this coach. People are excited about this group. Is that hype legit? Is it real? And will we find out tonight?
2: Well, first off, the fact that you are backing England. It just shows that you're a benevolent, charitable type of guy. Much more kind than
1: I'm not backing them. I'm just not hostile to them. I'd rather them win. Okay,
2: but,
1: fair.
2: But you're a better man than I am. That's just the reality of the situation. When it comes to this U.S. team, you should expect this team this summer to do things that we haven't seen before. You should expect this team, America, when you're watching them starting tonight, to get out of the group and to win the group, okay? And I think what's in the offing this summer is for us to stop settling when it comes to this team. I don't like the grumpy old man things, but I really want to make it very, very clear that this generation that you are going to see walk on the field tonight has been given absolutely everything from a very young age. Don't get me wrong. I'm very proud and I'm happy about that. It warms the cockles of my redheaded American heart. But with that comes expectations. So you should expect this men's team to live up to that and surpass that and do things we haven't seen before. How does that manifest on the field? I don't know ultimately, but maybe at a certain point, whenever that final whistle is, hopefully it's well into the tournament, maybe at the end of the tournament, you look down and you say, I was proud of what I saw out there. I was proud of the players. I was proud of the sport. I was proud of my country.
1: What would you say realistically is like the band of possibility? Like from what would be a clear disappointment and what would be a clear success?
2: Okay, so a World Cup is group stage to begin with. You play 3 group stage games to get out of the group. Getting out of the group, we've done that plenty of times before. Obviously, not getting out of the group would be an unmitigated disaster and a failure. You get out of the group. I think that you finish first in your group. Now you're into this new round of 32 where we've never been before. Because it hasn't existed before, but also playing a team. In this case, because we finished first in our group, we're playing somebody that we should beat, that we are better than. Now, that's not something that's ever happened. So you win that game, and then we're kind of back to the old round of 16 where we always kind of have been playing against teams that a lot of people believe are better than us. Then you need a little bit of magic. Guy Benson, the only thing better than a World Cup is a home World Cup. And if this team is able to harness the energy and the power of a World Cup, they can do big things. And I'm telling you right now, I know you've seen it. I know you're a big sports fan, and people out there have seen it when it comes to hockey and when it comes to baseball and all these different sports.
1: 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I want to go through some of that reaction and respond coming up.
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14: 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On the Fox News Channel, I will be guest co-hosting that program both evenings. Well, it's just the boys today here on the Guy Benson Show because Cookie, of course, is on vacation. We know where that is. So as she cools her heels with a cocktail or seven, we're here working because that's what we do. We take the job seriously, take the show seriously. And with Cookie out, we decided today might be a good opportunity here on the home stretch to address a topic that got, to our surprise, quite a lot of feedback from this audience. I recently described a visit to the dentist where, not to brag too much, but my teeth were looking pretty darn good for someone who basically never goes to the dentist. But there was a suggestion that maybe I might want to preemptively get out my wisdom teeth, which never happened. I've never had them out because They ruptured, so that apparently that'd be a very easy procedure. They're saying it's maybe contributing to a little bit of crowding or whatever. So that was a suggestion by this dentist. I had a great appointment, a great time at the dentist, and I was just sort of expressing some mixed feelings about whether or not I want to actually go and have that procedure done. And I offered this email address at the show, gbs@fox.com. Write in if you're a dentist or a hygienist or someone with a thought or an experience on this. And we heard from dozens of you on the teeth front and made a note of that. And as I am in the process of making some final decisions on that, we kind of decided not to do a full-blown mailbag because Christine isn't here, and it's much better to have her here because so many of the emails are about her. So we will do a full mailbag in the very near future, but this is going to be a limited dental-related mailbag featuring Dylan, who's been combing through these various missives that we've gotten from audience members. Mm-hmm. Dylan, were you surprised at how many people were reaching out on this topic?
8: I was surprised. I really, really was. I have the show email logged in on my phone, and right as like the home stretch was going on, my phone started blowing up. And even after the show, just all day, and I went through and I counted the amount of people who had reached out via email, via DM. So in emails alone, we got over 30 emails of people weighing in,
14: okay,
8: giving you dental advice. And we got many, many more DMs on top of that. So huge thank you to everybody for reaching out. But I was definitely surprised by the number.
14: Is there a theme to the advice or is it all over the map?
8: It's kind of all over the map. Okay. I think there's,
14: so it's not going to be helpful.
8: Well, I will say there is a pattern that I think you might be able to recognize involving former dental professionals.
14: Ooh.
8: Who reached out to us offering, and they all have a consensus opinion. So we can get into
14: please,
8: it.
14: Please, please. I am on pins and needles here.
8: So we'll start with the pros. Okay. So here are a few people that reached out and said that you should go ahead and get them out. One of them,
14: the wisdom teeth, just go and do it.
8: Yes.
14: Okay.
8: Yes, to just go ahead and take out the wisdom teeth. One person who wrote to us, her name is Candy. She, as an aside, said that you serve as a huge inspiration to her son, who has also come out as gay and thinks that you are such a good role model, that you have a family and a loving husband, and that you found the right person, and said that you are just an inspiration.
14: Oh, wow. That's very nice.
8: They appreciate all of the insight that you give. On the front of dental teeth, or I guess all teeth are dental, but on the front of wisdom teeth, she said that she thinks you should do it definitely before the baby arrives. She said during that time, there is going to be pictures galore. And you'll be timed out enough if you wanted to do it after the baby comes, that you probably could also do that. But like she said, are you really going to want to be in all of your pictures holding an ice pack if it happened to line up at the same time that baby comes and you had your surgery?
14: Or just all of the swelling, so you've sort of got this swollen jaw look or whatever in all the photos. Yeah, I think I would probably want to time it strategically regardless. By the way, I just want to note perhaps the irony of teeth advice coming from someone named Candy.
8: Right.
14: Infamously not helpful to dental hygiene. But I do appreciate that thought. That's sort of more of a vanity thought, but one that is very important, frankly.
8: Yeah.
14: So, yeah, I think either well before baby arrival or well into parental leave.
8: Yeah.
14: After the initial round of, like, all the photographs being taken. So I think that is at least a consideration that was not top of mind for me, but now has become top of mind. Thanks to sweet Candy and her family and her son and all that. Really appreciate that email. Okay, what else do we have, Dylan?
8: Another one, James. He's 48. He said he just had 3 removed last year.
14: Oh, okay. He said, so someone kind of in my boat here. Because
8: yes,
14: I thought this is something that people do when they're young. And if you don't, you're kind of past it and it doesn't happen.
8: Apparently, I've learned as I've been combing through these emails that that's not necessarily the case. There is a lot of
14: misperception.
8: People who are in their 40s or their 50s who, for whatever reason, need to get them out. This one, James, he said he's 48. He had three removed last year, and that actually they didn't need to knock him out. That needles were just used for local pain numbing into the gum line. He said, not bad. You can't feel the pain, but you can feel the pressure, and you can hear everything.
14: See, like, that
8: inside
14: is,
8: your head.
14: That is something that I would struggle with. Like, I am nervous about getting put under, which, thank God, knock on wood, has never happened. I've never had that occasion to have something like that with the anesthesia or, you know, the full-blown knockout. But if they're going to be drilling and digging and cracking, whatever they do inside my face, I'm not sure I want to be able to feel the pressure or hear it. And so maybe I would say just, you know, knock me out and who knows, you know, when I wake up, I might have all the after effects of the drugs and I might start sounding like Christine, right? So I would have to really think about that. Maybe they could, I'm sure they could do it safely with a local,
8: anesthetic.
14: I'd be fine. But I'm just not sure if I want to experience it the way that he described. But as an option, definitely interesting and intriguing. James, thank you. Up next.
8: Mm-hmm. Up next, it's very similar to James, an experience from Angela. She said when she got her wisdom teeth out, she was just given a local anesthetic, was completely awake the whole time. They keep a spacer in your mouth so you can't close it. She said it's just some pressure but no pain. Not even really that scary. Just make sure you have a driver waiting to take you home, obviously, after the surgery while you still are under some pain medication and that kind of thing. But she said she recommends it to do it that way.
14: Yeah, I would absolutely not be trying to drive myself with all these drugs because I can imagine how poorly that would end, right? Get pulled over almost certainly. The driver's like, license, registration, and I'm like, it's 2:45. That'd be my response. To call back. Okay, so got some themes going here.
8: Yes.
14: But it sounds like we haven't gotten to the dental professionals yet.
8: Well, we are getting there right now.
14: There
8: so we now we've got some dental professionals ready to weigh in. Lori said, Guy, leave it alone. Her husband and her are both retired dentists, and they both agree to just get it checked and cleaned once a year to keep an eye on it. But the last thing that you want is pain and swelling with a new baby at home.
14: Mm. I think that's fair. The only mitigating thing that I will mention is the reason I went to the dentist recently in the first place, the precipitating factor was a little bit of pain right behind one of these wisdom teeth. And it was not the tooth. It was like gum stuff, not to get like graphic or gross. And they're like, this will flare up and inflame at some point, and in all likelihood, you will have to do this down the line. So why not do it sooner rather than later? And that's at least something that makes sense to me. I just don't know the timing with the baby. Like, that's the point that she just made there. Is this the right time in the near future? Or do I just punt this thing, you know, several years down the line and hope for the best? I don't know, but I'm crowdsourcing this. So what else do we have?
8: Here's another one. This one's from Margo. She has been a dental hygienist for 47 years.
14: Whoa.
8: She says that she has seen it all, and it might be TMI, but she wants to advise you as if you were her own son. She said she asked a lot of questions. She asked how long the roots were. Are they simple extractions? She said you're definitely going to want to consult with an oral surgeon.
14: Yes, that would be part of this process. Yes.
8: Yes. Yes. And she said, always in doubt and before undergoing a surgery, get a second or third opinion. She also said, finally, congrats on the expected new baby. But do you really want to spend your PTO holding your new baby in your arms with a sore jaw?
14: Mm, okay. I'm sensing that theme as well. And it is a very good question. And I'm taking this under advisement. Quickly, one more.
8: One more. This is from Dr. Oakman.
14: Okay.
8: Dr. Oakman is a neuroscientist.
14: Whoa.
8: Dr. Oakman says, as a neuroscientist, I do not recommend that you go under, i.e. anesthesia, to get your wisdom teeth out. I say that especially because you have never lost consciousness before. He said it could really mess with your flow for an extended period of time.
14: Huh.
8: Don't buy the hype that this is a routine, safe thing to do, even though it is. You've had good fortune of not having to be knocked out for any other procedure in the past, and he would keep up that streak if he was you.
14: Okay. See, that is valuable information. I'm going to have to process all of this and do the second, third opinion thing beyond what we've just heard here from the audience and so many of you reaching out. I appreciate it very much. And I think that's probably it for a while in terms of teeth conversations on the show. But I guess you never know. It's apparently the content that the people want. So we will maybe keep you posted on that decision in the coming weeks and months. Dylan, thank you for going through all of that and really drilling down, if you will, if you see what I did there. And now I've got to go because it is the weekend. Despite that, though, I will be working, as I pointed out. Big weekend show, Fox News Channel, Saturday and Sunday, 5 to 8 p.m. Eastern Time. See you there or set your DVRs. Then back here on the radio Monday, maybe with Cookie, maybe without. We'll find out together. Have a great weekend. Perhaps the irony of teeth advice coming from someone named Candy.
8: Right.
14: Infamously not helpful to dental hygiene.
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28: ABC. Elon Musk's rocket and satellite company SpaceX is now a publicly traded company. Today, he gushed about the company's growth.
29: A little company that started in a warehouse in El Segundo is now going public, the largest IPO ever.
28: The Nasdaq confirms it is the biggest IPO in history, and it reportedly makes Musk the world's first trillionaire. San Francisco officials have dropped plans to cut taxes on expensive real estate deals. Leaders are now pushing a foreclosure tax, which they want on the November ballot. The measure would make buyers of foreclosed commercial and residential properties pay the same transfer taxes as other buyers, ending a decades-old exemption. It would not affect single-family homes or smaller buildings. California's life sciences industry is concerned about Governor Newsom's plan to permanently restrict corporate tax credits, Tammy Trujillo reports.
30: The plan would raise billions for California but could increase costs for the life sciences industry. Supporters say it targets large companies and ensures they pay a fair share, while critics argue it will slow research and create new hurdles for business. The life sciences industry, which says it has a $400 billion impact on California's economy each year, and the tech industry both oppose the cap. Many lawmakers are also pushing back, saying it would mostly affect fewer than 100 of the largest companies. Industry leaders worry it also adds to existing challenges.
28: And parts of Southern and Central California are getting failing grades for pollution with the EPA. The agency reports areas are failing the curb limits for tiny soot-like pollution that can get deep into lungs. Officials say the pollution's tied to heart and breathing problems. California officials say they need more time to clean the air, enough to meet a federal health limit. An EPA proposal published this week would give the Los Angeles Basin and San Joaquin Valley until the end of 2030 instead of this year to do that. Those are the headlines. I'm Sharon Reardon.
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8: 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On a big day, ending a big week on Wall Street. 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
3: Lowest level since the early days of the Iran conflict after Pakistan said a peace deal between the U.S. and Iran had been reached. Looks like Brent crude in London ended at $87.33 a barrel, and it pulled back in New York to around $84 a barrel. Ray of sunshine for consumer confidence. The University of Michigan reports consumer confidence rebounded from a record low reading in May. Compared to where it is now, it's slightly higher. One-year inflation expectations of 4.6% also came in below estimates. Bitcoin trading around 63,600, rebounding since the start of the week. Little changed over the past day or so. We see the Dow coming in for a closing gain today of 353 points, settling at 51,202. The S&P 500 of 37 and the NASDAQ of 79. Looks like we saw the S&P 500 winning its 10th week in the past 11. And for the year, the S&P 500 now is up 8.5%, the NASDAQ up 11%, the Dow up 6.5%. Of course, entrepreneurs very much in the spotlight, given what's happened today with arguably the biggest entrepreneur in the world, Elon Musk, the first trillion-dollar man, following the SpaceX IPO today. And as you heard, it all started at a warehouse in El Segundo. That's where SpaceX started. The top entrepreneurs in Los Angeles, by the way, were honored last night at the EY Entrepreneur of the Year Awards for Greater Los Angeles 2026 at the Beverly Hills Hotel. Coming up later this hour, we'll hear about what entrepreneurs are up to these days. The winners being announced, the finalists and the honorees. Bridget Ahern, the program director of the EY Entrepreneur of the Year program in Los Angeles, will be joining us live later this hour. Entrepreneurs hang in there in the face of adversity. The iconic Langer's Deli near MacArthur Park at 7th and Alvarado getting set to celebrate its 79th anniversary. I'll talk about what's happening in the MacArthur Park area. We'll talk business with Norm Langer, the owner of Langer's Deli, coming up later this hour. But first, on your money, the markets, the economy, and somebody who likes a good pastrami sandwich and preventive medicine known as chicken noodle soup when he comes to L.A., John Najarian. Dr. J, as he's known on the major financial networks, co-founder of Market Rebellion, co-author of the great book It's Not an Option with his brother Pete, and the list goes on. John Najarian, thank you very much for taking the call on this big day here today.
4: Oh, what a wonderful day to be on with you, Frank. I mean, just amazing. And KABC, not only do you are you lucky enough to have Frank Motek on your air, but to have him describe in wonderful detail exactly what has gone on today, because it was a record-breaking day in so many ways. I mean, I was down on the New York Stock Exchange floor today. We were entertaining a bunch of newsletter writers and a couple companies. Naoris is one of them. They have a great protocol for security, quantum security, and so forth. But man, the buzz in this town, of course, most of the town is buzzing about the Knicks, but the rest of the town is buzzing about SpaceX. And you can't go into a deli or into a grocery store without hearing, overhearing people talking about what's going on with Elon Musk and SpaceX and how excited people actually are. Not just excited that, oh, there's a trillionaire that was just minted, but excited about space being a viable option for some people. Instead of it's not an option, it might be an option for some people to actually work in space and shoot. What, hundreds and hundreds of people were made millionaires today that were just regular everyday workers but happened to work at SpaceX and thus got stock options. And when the stock minted today, they became very wealthy.
3: On the air live with John Najarian on this record IPO day for SpaceX. IPO crazed investors and space frenzy is underway here. It must have been thrilling to be there at the New York Stock Exchange today. It's always a thrill to be there, even on a normal day. But describe what it was like there when all this was going on.
4: Sure. Well,

0: you know, the funny thing is that it was listed as Elon's first really big company, the one that was a solo event, Tesla. Obviously, with PayPal, he was part of Peter Thiel and the rest of the PayPal mafia. But with Tesla, that was an Elon Musk stock, no doubt about it, and so is SpaceX, even though it has Peter Thiel as perhaps one of the largest shareholders behind Elon. I think his stake from the Founders Fund is worth in the neighborhood of $100 billion. I mean, even Andreessen Horowitz, their stake, I think, is worth $10 billion. So Founders Fund, this is the most money ever minted by one of these private equity, if you want to call them PE firms, venture capital, all that sort of thing. This is the most money ever minted in an investment by one of those. And then I think it's just an exciting thing to hear the roar go up over at the NASDAQ. Then we went down to the New York Stock Exchange. Like I say, we were entertaining Maoris, this big company that we're helping promote right now. And the people were just gaga over what was going on in the markets, the 500 and some odd million shares that were changing hands, and the fact that it came out of the gates, it stormed out at 150 a share, and then ran even higher, as you said, trading over 176, backing off a little into the close. But my gosh, I don't think anybody's crying about the price that they got for shares. As the day went on, it just kept climbing and held on to most of that huge gain.
1: Some people are saying it's surprising that it didn't do even better. It was priced at 135, right? Hit the market at 150, and racked up a gain of 25.95 for the day at 169 to 595, a gain of 19%. And it looks like it's moving higher here in after hours trading, by the way, up another $6 or so to 166 and change. What are your thoughts about this particular IPO? Your thoughts generally about IPOs, how you approach them, and what do you see ahead for SpaceX stock?
0: Well, the usual pattern is that there's the boom phase, and then there's not necessarily a bust phase, but there's usually a little reality that sets in. I mean, you know, as you said accurately, Frank, per usual, the SpaceX IPO was not as much of a boom. I think it was priced at 35 or 36, traded to 42, but then was coming back down fast. And most of the firms, Goldman, Morgan, JP Morgan, Citi, most of those big firms were having to support the stock very, very quickly in the first few days of trading. And within just a couple months, it was down in the teens. I'm not looking for that same thing to happen here. It was so oversubscribed. I mean, apparently it was close to five times the demand for the $75 billion in funding that they were looking for. So those are a lot of the people that were scrambling in to buy shares of SpaceX from 150 all the way up, as you said, to 176 and change. But I think we're likely to get a chance to get back in that 135 to 150 range if you're patient. So it's not an option to be a pig, folks. You don't have to be greedy and try to, you know, say, oh, it's going to go to 200 next week. Could it? Of course it could. Is it likely? I don't think that's as likely. I think it's more likely that we will see it find its some reasonable area, probably between 135 and 150. But the big jump today, this is just that euphoria that you don't really want to buy into, at least in my opinion. I'd rather be a little more patient. But I certainly love the action in the stock and those shares. There's no way you can fake 520 million shares trading.
1: What an exciting day. And Tesla, of course, his other company, also moved higher, adding to his wealth, up more than $7 today at 406 and change. There's buzz that Tesla will ultimately merge with SpaceX. What do you think about that, and what do you think about Tesla here?
0: Well, Tesla does own a chunk of SpaceX. So, you know, when Elon was down to his last few shekels, after three unfortunate incidents on the launching pad, He obviously begged, borrowed. He didn't steal, but he begged and borrowed enough money to get a fourth launch, and that was successful. I think since then, I believe Tesla is one of many stocks, including Google, that have somewhat significant stakes in SpaceX. I think Google's stake, I believe they put in a total of $900 million, and I think Google's stake obviously is worth many, many billions of dollars, but they're not the only one. Obviously, people, especially over the past 3 and 4 years, have really been betting on this being a very successful company with huge demand, and the fact that Jeff Bezos's Blue Origin blew up on the launching pad.
1: Yeah.
0: That's the same sort of problem that Elon Musk had, of course. But when you destroy an entire launch pad, which Blue Origin did, that's going to put them off till 2028, some people say, before they can get another launch done on their own pad. They might be able to go somewhere else, I know, but this is a big deal that really puts the focus on Mr. Musk and what he can haul into space versus any of his competitors.
1: On the Air Live with John DeJarian, and it looks like the other space-related names, which had a big run-up up until today, sold off. What's happening with that? Is the air coming out of those names to go into SpaceX? And is that what we're seeing elsewhere, maybe even with crypto, money coming out of crypto and going into SpaceX? What do you see happening?
0: Absolutely. In fact, to answer the last part of that question first, I'd say you never have seen gold, Bitcoin, and silver all going down at the same time. Those are flight to safety or where people head to hedge. And instead, all three were going down even as the market was getting ready to do this SpaceX. I think they weren't fleeing to safety. I think they were fleeing to cash so that they could get into SpaceX. Because as you said, how are you going to get 20-some-odd percent in a day? Well, you just did today in SpaceX. So do I think that Bitcoin can move 20% in a day? Yes, and it has. But for the last several months, the moves have been mainly to the downside. So they need the Clarity Act. They need some regulatory certainty that they don't have, the cryptos, that is. So I think they are more likely to be still raising money out of some of their crypto investments rather than buying into crypto, even though it seems somewhat depressed at this level, down somewhat 38% on the year.
1: Right. Bitcoin around 63.5 here at the moment. Any thoughts on where Bitcoin goes from here?
0: I think it gathers itself in the mid-50s, and could it go from where it is right here, 63, to 75 again very quickly? I do believe it could, but, you know, they need several things to happen. One of those you mentioned already, which is if we get some sort of resolution that Pakistan claims we might be very close to, if that's the case and we do get some sort of distribution to the U.S. of those uranium assets that Iran had been building up so that they can no longer threaten the world with nuclear weapons, I think that would be a big thing for Bitcoin, and it would probably be a big thing for gold as well.
1: Any other specific places where you are putting money now and or taking it off the table?
0: I am looking at those battered names that you mentioned in the space area. Fly, FLY, Rocket Lab, RKLB, let's see, which else? Viasat, VSAT. I think all of those are potentially good rebounds as people that aren't as willing to chase into the big money that's flowing into SpaceX, the people that decide, you know what, I'm going to be a little more patient and a little more prudent with my cash. I think they might instead look at Iridium, IRDM, and all those other space-related communications companies, if not the Lyft itself that you get from a company like Rocket Lab, RKLB.
1: You mentioned steak a few times. We're going to definitely have to do a steak dinner as soon as possible when you get out this way. Any big conferences coming up? Are you doing any big appearances at any conferences coming up in the weeks ahead?
0: Well, I'm right here in New York. We're hosting that one for that company, Naoris, and that'll go through tomorrow. Then I'll head to D.C. on Sunday, and we have a big conference for another quantum company, QUCY, in the Pentagon, the Ritz-Carlton Pentagon City. And anything in the quantum space that people can use to defend themselves against a quantum computer attack is going to be something that you'll be hearing more and more people talk about on the show with Frank Motek. Not less and less people, more and more people will be addressing that as Q Day gets closer and closer.
1: That's fantastic. I think our buddy Brian Perry, who's also a frequent guest on the show, is at that quantum conference. So be sure to say hi for us.
0: I will. I will. And I was just talking to Brian a few minutes ago, so I'll go say hi to him for you.
1: That's fantastic. Well, John, thank you very much for joining us on this epic, epic day today. We always appreciate it, but especially today, given this the magnitude of everything that's happened. John Najarian, Dr. J's, he's known in the major financial networks, co-founder Market Rebellion, co-author of the great book, It's Not an Option, with his brother Pete, and the list goes on. John, thank you very much for taking the call this afternoon.
0: Thank you very much. Have a great one.
1: Thank you very much. Enjoy the Big Apple, and stay tuned for the next market wrap-up. And right now, let's check your ride here in 790 KABC.
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3: In Pacoima right now, there's a SIG alert. It's a car fire in the four right lanes on the 5 northbound before the 118. Traffic is stopped from Sheldon right now. Silver Lake, a stall just cleared on the 5 southbound just before Fletcher, but traffic is really slow, just stopped from about Los Feliz. And Encino, a stalled vehicle in the two middle lanes on the 101 northbound near White Oak Avenue.
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0: Yep. Rocket Man, Elon Musk rockets to world's first trillionaire status in the world. Elon Musk's SpaceX having its epic IPO today. SpaceX is priced at $135 a share, hit the market today at $150 and closed 19% above its IPO price. SpaceX now suddenly the sixth most valuable company on the planet Earth. The SpaceX IPO rocketed at the close to $160.95 a share, a gain of $25.95 on the day. And it looks like it's higher in after-hours trading, up about $6 at $166 and change. SPCX is the ticker symbol for Space Exploration Technologies Corp., also known as SpaceX, hitting the markets big today and making Elon Musk the world's first trillionaire. Interestingly, as we just discussed with John Najarian, other space-related companies pulled back. Redwire, Satellogic, AST Space Mobile, all down more than 11%. EchoStar and Rocket Lab also pulling back by about 10%. The Procure Space ETF UFO, which tracks companies across the space, declined 7%. It had been higher yesterday. And Virgin Galactic, the ticker symbol on that one is SPCE, also moving lower, down 31%, as a matter of fact, giving back a 23% gain we saw in the previous session. Haven't talked too much about oil so far, but with discussions about a possible peace deal between the U.S. and Iran, the price of oil has pulled back this week. In fact, Brent crude in London, the global benchmark, was down more than 3.5% today and settled at $87.33 a barrel. That's the lowest we've seen since March 5th. For the week, Brent crude was down 6.2% and is down now for the past 3 out of 4 weeks. Here's a ray of sunshine. The University of Michigan consumer confidence reading rebounded from a record low in the month of May, and one-year inflation expectations also came in below estimates. The Dow today coming in for a closing gain of 353 points, S&P 500 of 37, the NASDAQ of 79. Gold pulling back, moving higher today, pulled back earlier in the week, settling at $4,239.90 for an ounce of gold. And Bitcoin rebounding a bit today at $63,500. Ethereum, $16.64. Doge at the moment at 8 cents. And now the latest news on 790 KBC.
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2: Spencer Pratt has broken his silence after failing to advance to the November runoff in the race for LA's next mayor. Pratt posted a video to social media today called Saving LA Face.

0: is to expose this corrupt machine, and nothing has changed.
1: He said his goal to expose the corrupt communists has just started, and adds he's spoken with several business owners who now will be leaving L.A. since either Bass or Rahman will be mayor. Meanwhile, the top federal prosecutor in Los Angeles suggests at least some of California's primary election results are not legitimate. Earlier this week, Bilisaley says he estimates election fraud charges will be filed within the next 1 to 2 months. He says his office first needs election results certified. Those are the headlines. I'm Sharon Reardon.
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3: In Pacoima right now, there's a SIG alert. It's a car fire in the four right lanes on the 5 northbound before the 118. Traffic is stopped from Sheldon right now. Silver Lake, a stall just cleared on the 5 southbound just before Fletcher, but traffic is really slow, just stopped from about Los Feliz. And Encino, a stalled vehicle in the two middle lanes on the 101 northbound near White Oak Avenue.
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10: A Better Life with Dr. Sanjay Gupta.
11: If you are struggling with substance abuse, alcohol, pills, whatever it may be, first of all, it's nothing to be ashamed of. We know addiction is a brain disease, and we also know getting into recovery can be tough. Also, in case this helps, I want to tell you about a new study out of Harvard School of Public Health, which found that spiritual belief, the idea of a steady religious practice, had a protective effect from addiction. Experts we talked to told us there were probably a few reasons why this might be the case. Number one, excessive drug and alcohol use would not be the norm in a religious community, and people want to fit in. Two, a belief in a higher power provides people with hope and solace, great foils for addiction. And three, and I think there's some merit to this, regular attendance in a faith community also provides connection. Just like in AA, camaraderie and social support is often what you need. I'm Dr. Sanjay Gupta, helping you live a better life.
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12: Mo Tech on Money continues here on 790 KABC. Big day for space. And back here on Earth, SpaceX. SpaceX's IPO closed at 160, just a shy of 161 today, jumping 19% after a record-shattering IPO today. SpaceX's chief operating officer, Shotwell, says the Tesla tie-up might make Elon's life a little easier. We're following the latest headlines here. Gwen Shotwell, by the way, an unsung hero at SpaceX. I had a chance to interview her many times and saw her at many business conferences over the years. She did not dismiss the possibility of a tie-up with Tesla, Elon Musk's other trillion-dollar public company. Tie-up might make Elon's life a little easier, she told CNBC today, as SpaceX was preparing to hit the NASDAQ following the largest IPO on record. Elon Musk merged SpaceX with his AI company XAI earlier this year after previously combining XAI and X, formerly known as Twitter. SpaceX hitting the NASDAQ following the largest IPO on record. Elon Musk's second-in-command, Gwen Shotwell, spoke today on CNBC. She's the operating chief there at SpaceX, joined back in 2002 as one of the rocket maker's earliest employees, as you probably heard. SpaceX all started at a warehouse in El Segundo, and of course their mission control is located in Hawthorne, right here in Southern California. Whatever might happen in the years to come, Shotwell said, she has plenty of work to do today. SpaceX's market cap opened above $2 trillion, making it the sixth most valuable company in America, ahead of Tesla. A lot of talk about what's going to happen if Tesla and SpaceX do merge. In February, he did merge SpaceX. Did merge SpaceX with XAI, his artificial intelligence startup, in a deal that valued the combined company at $1.25 trillion. It's a celebration of entrepreneurs here in Southern California. We're going to take a quick break and focus more on that in just a moment here on 790 KABC.
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3: In Pacoima right now, there's a SIG alert. It's a car fire in the four right lanes on the 5 northbound before the 118. Traffic is stopped from Sheldon right now. Silver Lake, a stall just cleared on the 5 southbound just before Fletcher, but traffic is really slow, just stopped from about Los Feliz. And Encino, a stalled vehicle in the two middle lanes on the 101 northbound near White Oak Avenue.
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12: Tech on Money continues, 790 KABC. The number one entrepreneur in the world celebrated today as he becomes the first trillionaire. And as you probably heard, SpaceX started here in the greater Los Angeles area at a warehouse in El Segundo some years ago. His mission control is still located in Hawthorne. Fast forward to 2026, a new batch of entrepreneurs here in Los Angeles were honored last night at the EY Entrepreneur of the Year Awards for Greater Los Angeles at the Beverly Hills Hotel. And joining us live now is Bridget Ahern, who's the program director for the EY Entrepreneur of the Year Awards program here in Los Angeles. Bridget, thank you very, very much for taking the call on this big day here today.
2: Frank, thank you so much for having me. It's a pleasure to be here with you. And thank you for all you do in celebrating business and entrepreneurs here in LA as well.
12: Well, it's for us to thank you. What an amazing event that was last night. And take it from the top, and now you're able to announce the winners. A lot of suspense, intense competition, and now entrepreneurs are being celebrated in a big way.
2: Absolutely. I will say it is such a nail-biter. We go through countless rounds of interviews and review, our independent panel of judges review every single application that comes through. They sit through interviews with all of the finalists. This year we had 26 amazing finalists, and the judges do the incredibly hard work of having to decide our winners. So they really are the stars of the show and having to make the difficult decision in who will be our winners for each year. But this year we had an amazing bunch of 9 winners, really representing what makes LA unique. We had entrepreneurs who are representing so many sectors across greater Los Angeles, and I'm very proud of where we ended up.
12: Future trillionaires, maybe. I heard it was, we all
2: hopefully
12: got a chuckle when, right? We all got a chuckle when one of the winners last night said he worked at the Beverly Hills Hotel years ago, and now he came back as an entrepreneur, winning the Entrepreneur of the Year Award. Are you able to reveal the winners here now?
2: Absolutely. So our 9 2026 Greater Los Angeles winners are Eugene Kang with Archer Meat Snacks, Brandon Sim with Astrana Health, Vera Quinn with Sidcore, Sulika and Sundara Ramana from Evolve Next, Chris Hanstad from Frameless Hardware Company, Nima Jalali from Salt and Stone, Sachin Nayar from Savient, Shivani Surya from Tala, and then Robbie and Gary Chopra from Young LA. An amazing group of entrepreneurs this year.
12: That's terrific. And how would you assess the entrepreneurial spirit? Everybody's talking about entrepreneurs today, of course, and your timing was perfect for this year's event. How would you assess the entrepreneurial spirit here in the greater LA area?
2: The entrepreneurial spirit here in greater Los Angeles is alive and strong. I have been so excited to see what innovative companies have come out of Los Angeles. Every single year, we get an amazing batch of applicants and nominees for the program doing amazing things, like, you know, for example, just all over the truly looking at all different areas, whether it's converting consumer products, whether it's helping digitalize a new industry. They are really looking at changing the framework of Los Angeles, and it's very exciting.
12: Fantastic. Now, this competition is very serious. You have very serious judges, business veterans based here in Los Angeles who make these decisions, right? So it's a very, very serious process that they go through.
2: Absolutely. The majority of our judges are actually past winners. So those judges know what it's like to build, scale, and grow entrepreneurial companies themselves. We also do have professional investors that are part of our judging panel. So this year, our judges were Lloyd Greif and Mark Stagan, which were our two lead judges, as well as Dilari Amin, Nick Kim, Amir Mansouri, Maria Salinas, Everett Sands, Cassandra Thurswell, Michelle Whaler, Elise Wetzel, and Amanda Zarelli. And I understand you had Maria on your show yesterday, I believe.
12: That's right, and she's thrilled. She did a great job on stage, as you did, by the way, looking absolutely amazing, of course, and what a night it was.
2: Thank you.
12: It's sort of, we kind of joke it that it's kind of like prom night for the business community here. Everybody gets dressed up in black tie and beautiful dresses and absolutely wonderful, and it's a really, really special occasion. For an aspiring entrepreneur, what does it take to win this competition, and what's the best way to connect with the EY program?
2: For an aspiring entrepreneur, I would recommend the best way to win this competition is never give up on your dreams. When someone tells you no, you keep on going, you have grit, resilience, and keep on dreaming. Los Angeles and Entrepreneur of the Year are so perfect together because they are both defined by big dreams, and so I would definitely tell everyone to continue dreaming. If you are interested in applying for the Entrepreneur of the Year program, we will be opening up nominations in early December, and then the application deadline is usually at the end of February. I don't have the exact date yet, but watch this space. You will have, we will be advertising the opening of the nominations in the beginning of December.
12: That's great. And now the local winners go on to the national competition, right? So we might hear more about these folks.
2: Correct. We go on to our national competition, which is held in November in Palm Desert. And then the national winner in Palm Desert then goes on to compete in Monaco. We actually just had our World Entrepreneur of the Year Awards for 2026, which is the 2025 National Entrepreneur of the Year winners. And we just actually named a U.S. company as our World Entrepreneur of the Year as well. So very exciting.
12: Are you able to reveal that for us?
2: Yes, I absolutely can. It is, let me get the
12: drum roll,
2: please. Sorry, I want to make sure I pronounce it correctly.
12: Our John DeJurian, who was just on the show earlier, was in Monaco just last week, too, probably caught that big announcement there. So we can certainly check with him on it as well, Bridget.
2: Astera Labs with Sanjay Gajendra, Jitendra Mohan, and Casey Morrison out of our Bay Area program.
12: Wow. Well, huge congratulations from California, no less. So that is impressive.
2: Exactly.
12: Bridget, you do such an amazing job with all of this, and thank you so very, very much for joining us here following the biggest night of the year. Bridget Ahern, the program director of the EY Entrepreneur of the Year program here in Los Angeles. Bridget, thanks again very much for joining us live here this afternoon.
2: Of course, my pleasure. Thank you.
12: We'll continue in a moment here on 790 KBC.
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7: It's a rich man's world. Low Tank of Money continues here on 790 KABC. At Langer's Deli, the place is busy. Right here adjacent to MacArthur Park, which has been in the news a lot lately, given the enforcement actions that have been taken to try to clean up this neighborhood here in the downtown Los Angeles area. And with me now is the one and only Norm Langer here at Langer's Deli. Norm, thank you very, very much for having us in today.
8: I can't thank you enough for inviting me and being here to share thoughts.
7: Wonderful. It's been a while since we chatted behind live microphones, so give us an update on your thoughts about what's happening here in the MacArthur Park area and how things are going here.
8: I think we made a lot of progress in Mac Park between LAPD, between the DEA, the attorneys, and everybody. They've made a lot of progress. I went to a meeting this morning at St. Vincent's Hospital, where they are going to open up some 200 beds for the infirmed and people who need medical help. So I think we're moving in the right direction. You know, we're celebrating our 79th anniversary next Wednesday, the 19th, and with the help of the park being cleaned up, I think it's going to make our milestone of 79 years even greater.
7: See you tonight. Read about it tomorrow, but hear it now on MoTeC on Money, on the air with Norm Langer, owner of Langer's Delicatessen. Tell us about the great history here of Langer's. How long has this place been here? And tell us more about Langer's.
8: Well, my parents opened a restaurant 79 years ago, June 17, 1947. Originally, it was 12 seats in 47, then in 52, it grew to 65 seats. And then in 1968, it grew to its current configuration, which is 135 seats. And we've enjoyed the area. We've enjoyed Westlake MacArthur Park, the city government, and all of the medical offices and legal offices, and everywhere in Los Angeles downtown. It's been such a boon and such a great place to be. And, you know, I'm really proud to say the city of Los Angeles and the county is doing their best to get rid of the needle giveaway program in the park and the pipe giveaway and the drugs, and we're moving forward, and it's becoming a much safer place to be.
7: On the air with the one and only Norm Langer. Tell us about, you know, it was heartbreaking when we spoke in the last couple of years when you were considering closing. Is that still on the table?
8: No, those days are behind us. I think the city has done their job to clean up the area. I think we're working well, you know, keeping the streets clean, keeping the alleys clean, taking the park back so the families and the children can enjoy and have a place to go. You've got to keep in mind that most of the apartments in this area are one-bedroom apartments with a family, with children, and no backyard to play in. And my campaign is to give Mac Park back so they have a clean, safe place to play and grow up.
7: What were the halcyon days at MacArthur Park? Do you remember those days when I think they had the paddle boats there and everything?
8: Well, we had paddle boats. We had electric boats. I grew up in the park. I used to play there with my friends that have come down with me. I lived in West L.A., and I would take the bus down here on Friday afternoon and spend time. My friends would come with me. We'd be in the park on Friday, be in the park on Saturday. And it was just a beautiful place, a great park. It was clean, fresh air, clean grass. There was a senior center on 7th Street with older gentlemen playing backgammon and shuffleboard and gin and all the rest of the card games. And it was just a beautiful park growing up.
7: We're speaking on a big day, SpaceX IPO, and you got the World Cup action happening. I see some people with the soccer regalia on here. How's business?
8: Business has been very good. World Cup is good to us. I mean, we have people here from all over the world here in Los Angeles trying to celebrate. Tonight we've got a game between U.S. and, I'm sorry, I don't know who the opposing team is.
7: Portugal.
8: You know, it's Portugal. And, you know, it's great. I mean, we've got people coming into Los Angeles from all over the world. So it's just a great place to be. Our business is flourishing due to World Cup.
7: What do people need to know about Langer's? How do we get in here? Where do you park?
8: Our parking lot is one block east of the store on the corner of 7th and Westlake. Walk to the front door and our host or hostess will be more than happy to take your name and get you a seat as soon as we can.
12: That's great. So it's safer here now. Do you see more police here and security folks?
8: We've got a lot of police presence, and a lot of people from DEA and law enforcement and sheriffs and highway patrol, and everybody's around. And the primary reason they're around is because they're hungry and they want to come eat at number 19.
12: Yeah, you're also involved with philanthropy here too, right? You do a lot for the community as well.
8: Well, the community has been good to me over the years, for the last 79 years, and it's incumbent upon me to try to help take care of the community and give back a little bit. And that's what I'm trying to do with Mack Park, to give it back to the families, to give it back to the children. And I'm hoping everybody will come celebrate our 79th anniversary so we can show the city of our dedication to the park.
12: What are your thoughts about the homeless situation here? Is it getting worse or has it improved?
8: It's gotten a lot worse over the years, but we are now on an uptick in taking it back with the coming online of St. Vincent's Hospital up the street and what they are doing to take care of the homeless, get them medical help, get them psychiatry, and get them all the various services that they need. I went to a meeting this morning with Senator DeRozzo, and it's very, very positive. It's going to be on a referral basis, but I have no doubt that between the Board of Supervisors and the City of Los Angeles, they will get the problems sorted out and taken care of rather quickly. It's on the front burner.
12: And that facility not far from here, tell us more about that meeting and what's your understanding on what that facility will do and how many people will be served there.
8: Well, St. Vincent's Hospital is three blocks up on the corner of 3rd and Alvarado. It's been there since the late 1800s. It was closed due to bankruptcy some 5 years ago. It was purchased this past January by two gentlemen, and they have made a commitment to help City of Los Angeles and all of the mentally challenged and the people that do need help, people that are having trouble finding housing. And I was very, very thrilled about what I heard this morning. And looking forward, I think it's going to be a great boom. Supposedly, I think there's 205 beds are going to be committed at this time to help all of these various challenged people. So it's a great move in the right direction.
12: That is very encouraging. Well, thank you for sharing the news about that meeting with us here, and we'll look forward to being in touch with you on that. Anything else you'd like to mention about that?
8: Yes, our anniversary coming up, the 79th, is going to be celebrated on Wednesday. We are going to have a drawing of a $100 gift certificate every half hour starting at 8:30 a.m. And at 3:30 p.m., we're giving away a $1,000 gift certificate to any one of our patrons that comes in the front door. Our parking is at 7th and Westlake, one block east of the store, and we look forward to seeing and welcoming everybody.
12: Well, congratulations on that, and thanks for mentioning it. And, today's a big day with SpaceX IPO, and we just had the Entrepreneur of the Year Awards here in Los Angeles. Certainly, we honor the memory of your great predecessors here that founded this place. How would you assess the entrepreneurial spirit here?
8: I think there's no way to express it. It's fantastic. Everything, Frank, you're talking about has been a boon. It's a great thing for the City of Los Angeles, and not only my parents, but all of the entrepreneurs that have done well in Southern California and the City of LA.
12: Sounds like the noodle soup is ready. Mr. Langer, thank you very, very much for taking the time to speak with us here on MoTeC on Money on 790 KBC, and congratulations on the big anniversary coming up.
8: Frank, I thank you so much for having me, and please stay healthy.
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11: California voters may soon choose whether to make higher taxes on wealthy residents permanent to support public education. The California Children's Education and Health Care Protection Act of 2026 would keep in place tax rates for high-income earners that voters first approved back in 2012. Most of the money collected goes to K through 12 schools with some funding for community colleges. The proposal still has to make it on the ballot. An ATF agent is linking the Palisades fire arson suspect with the dark web and AI use. Daniel Martindale explains.
13: The special agent testified on Thursday in the federal trial of Jonathan Rindernecht. The Uber driver is accused of starting the Lockman fire that later became the Palisades fire. The special agent says investigators found software on Rindernecht's phone linking him with the dark web. He also allegedly asked ChatGPT how to delete all video messages from iCloud shortly after a search warrant was served. Just minutes after the fire started, he allegedly asked ChatGPT if he might be held responsible. The agent added that Rindernecht used AI to generate images depicting wildfires and wealth disparity.
11: California's ending protections to keep invasive golden mussels out of Lake Oroville. Even with summer coming, the state's ending boat inspections at the lake, one of the state's largest reservoirs. Golden mussels already threaten water systems in the Delta and can clog pipes and damage water systems, but officials say those inspections are expensive and other treatments may work. And British painter David Hockney is dead, Lara Bentley reports.
14: Hockney's work